0: I hope we do. I hope we do. This was awesome. But this was, what a dream come true.
1: AP journalist Michelle Price began her story on the race with the opening line, "For once, things were moving fast in the nation's capital." 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
3: A class action lawsuit filed in the Northern District of California alleges that the Oura Ring doesn't actually track users' sleep as advertised. The suit alleges Oura's AI models are doing guesswork. California requiring most replacement car tires to be more fuel efficient is drawing concern over cost and safety. The replacement tire efficiency program starts in 2029 and is expected to add about $26 to a typical set of tires. Officials say the required tires will save drivers money in the long run by improving gas mileage. Here's Republican candidate for governor Steve Hilton on Thursday in Sacramento on the tire program.
4: Hands off our tires. Hands off our tires. We are done with these bureaucrats and these politicians in our state making everything so insanely expensive.
3: Those are the headlines. I'm Bill Herenda.
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5: Drive safe in Rancho Cordova, westbound 50 approaching Zinfandel. I'm seeing some tire tread impacting the right lane. Northbound and southbound 5, the Maxwell Safety Rest Area is closed. Eastbound 80 wide open from Douglas Boulevard to Rockland Road, just 3 minutes. Southbound 5, bogging down a bit from downtown to Elk Grove. That would cost you 2 minutes. Northbound and southbound 65, looking good in either direction from 80 to Sunset Boulevard, just 4 minutes and no delays. Southbound 5, clogging up a bit from downtown Dow Grove, a 2 minute delay. Traffic on the 10s every 10 minutes, mornings and afternoons. Steve Ferreira, KBK News Radio, 93.1 FM, 1530 AM.
2: Now, Sacramento weather.
6: Tonight, partly cloudy skies, a low 61 to 65. Sunny to partly cloudy, seasonably warm on Monday, a high 92 to 96. Sunny to partly cloudy Tuesday, a high 94 to 98. Mostly sunny Wednesday, a high 97 to 101. I'm AccuWeather Steve Williams on KFBK, Sacramento's News Radio.
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9: The following is a paid program. 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
10: Welcome to a special broadcast of At Home with KFBK. Today we'll be listening to a conversation between Tom Sullivan and Garrett Harwood, CEO of Eagle Shield. Garrett is a certified energy expert that has worked with NASA for over two decades. Tom and Garrett will discuss what homeowners can do to protect themselves from future rate hikes, all while improving home comfort, increasing air quality inside the home, and cutting your utility bill by up to 44% immediately. Here's Tom and Garrett.
11: If you own a home, especially an older home, you already know how expensive it can be to keep it comfortable. Utility bills, they continue to climb. Summers seem to get hotter. Replacing a heating or air conditioning system can cost a small fortune, but there may be something above your ceiling that can make major difference, and it's called your attic. Joining me today is Garrett Harwood, CEO of Eagle Shield. 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This is technology that's already been chosen by more than 65,000 Northern California homeowners to make their homes more comfortable, more temperature stable, and more energy efficient. Now, I've been wholeheartedly endorsing Garrett and Eagle Shield for 13 plus years. So much positive feedback over the years as well. Garrett and I are going to discuss why reflective insulation became part of California standards for new homes, what Eagle Shield can do for an older home, and how reducing the workload on your furnace and air conditioner may help prolong the life of two of the most expensive pieces of equipment in your home. Garrett, welcome. Good to have you here.
12: Oh, thank you, Tom. I'm glad to be here, and I truly appreciate how long we've been together and our partnership. It's important to me. These are important topics because most homeowners rarely think about their attic, yet it has an enormous effect on the temperature, comfort, and the efficiency of the entire home.
11: Well, let's begin with something that surprises a lot of people. California changed its building standards to require reflective attic technology in newly constructed homes. Why was that such an important development?
12: Well, it's important because it recognized how much radiant heat enters a home through the roof and attic. You know, traditional insulation is designed primarily to slow conductive heat transfer. You know, that's valuable, but it doesn't address the entire problem. A large amount of summer heat reaches the attic as radiant energy from the sun. Reflective insulation is designed to reflect that radiant heat away from the living space before it can be absorbed and transferred downward into the home. When California incorporated reflective attic technology into their standards for new construction, it validated a principle we have understood for years. Controlling radiant heat can reduce energy usage and make a home substantially more comfortable and efficient.
11: So you and I would talk about your system and the radiant heat and all the other things that you talk about. And somebody at the state capitol must have been listening, because lo and behold, they came along and said, okay, now in California, you must, for new homes, have this reflective insulation.
12: Now, California is very much a trendsetter in the energy world. You know, that's exactly right. You know, there are millions of well-built homes throughout Sacramento and Northern California, but many were built before reflective attic insulation became part of the standard for new homes. Their insulation may slow heat transfer, but the attic can still absorb a tremendous amount of radiant heat. You know, on a hot Northern California afternoon, the roof is being heated by the sun for hours. That heat builds up in the attic, and the attic can become a giant heat reservoir sitting directly above the rooms where your family lives. The home may feel reasonably comfortable in the morning, but by late afternoon, the ceiling, the walls, the interior surfaces have absorbed that heat. Then the air conditioner is forced to fight against it for the rest of the day, and sometimes well into the night.
11: Well, there's a lot of people, Garrett, who have their homes. They love their homes. They've been in their homes for a long time. They don't want to move. They don't want to sell their home and go buy a new home just for the energy efficiency. So what can you do for somebody that has a home that they love but doesn't have the requirement in it?
12: Well, if your home isn't brand new, you shouldn't have to accept that it will always be hotter, less comfortable, or more expensive to operate. EcoShield gives existing homeowners the opportunity to add the reflective attic insulation into newer construction already has. What's already incorporated in new homes, you can now put it in your home. And the effect can be significant. EcoShield can help keep a home up to 10 to 12 degrees cooler in the summer and up to 10 degrees warmer in the winter. It can reduce heating and cooling usage by up to 44%. That can create a much more temperature-stable environment and significantly reduce the amount of energy required to maintain it.
11: Temperature-stable environment, you said. Why is a stable temperature so important?
12: Well, because a home that heats up rapidly forces the cooling system into a constant game of catch-up. The thermostat calls for cooling, the system runs, and then heat from the attic continues moving into the living space. The system shuts off briefly and has to start again. That repeated cycling consumes energy and contributes to uneven comfort. By reflecting the radiant heat before it builds up and transfers into the rooms below, EcoShield systems help slow the temperature swings. The home can hold the temperature you select for longer periods. Homeowners often notice that rooms which were previously difficult to use in the afternoon become much more comfortable. The same principle works in winter. Instead of allowing warmth to escape as quickly through the attic, the reflective system helps keep more of the energy where it belongs, inside the living space. You get a home that is more consistent throughout the year, not just during one season.
11: Yep. And this, by the way, this is not something new. This is not an experimental technology. You've already had 65,000 Northern California homeowners who have installed Eagle Shield systems.
12: Yes, that's correct. You know, this is established technology with a long track record. Our job is to evaluate the attic, explain what we find, and design the installation for that specific home. All homes are not all the same. Their attic access, ventilation, roof design, and existing insulation can vary considerably, so a proper evaluation does matter.
11: If somebody listening owns a home that did not come with all the comfort and energy bells and whistles, what should they do first?
12: Start with a free in-home estimate. 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
11: 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Garrett, I want to give listeners a very simple picture of how this works. Most people have used one of those reflective windshield covers in their car, and on a hot day, what happens when you place that reflective cover shield behind the windshield?
12: Well, yes, as you notice, immediately reduce the amount of radiant heat being absorbed into the car. Without the reflective cover, heat passes through the windshield and heats the dashboard, steering wheel, seats, interior surfaces. Those surfaces absorb the energy and then radiate the heat throughout the vehicle. The reflective cover sends much of that radiant energy back out before it can build up inside. Eagle Shield uses the exact same basic scientific principle, just on a much larger scale in the attic. Your roof is exposed to the sun throughout the day. It absorbs that energy and radiates it into the attic. Eagle Shield reflects a large portion of that radiant heat away from the living space before it can be absorbed by the insulation, ceiling, and rooms below.
11: Yeah, and that analogy makes a lot of sense because everybody has climbed into a car after it's been sitting in the sun. The air may be hot, but the dashboard and seats are also radiating the heat back at you.
12: Exactly. The same thing happens in a home on a larger and slower scale. Homeowners sometimes assume all heat problems are caused by hot outdoor air leaking inside. Air leakage certainly matters, but radiant heat from the roof can be a major part of the problem. Once the attic and building materials absorb that energy, the home continues releasing heat even after the outdoor temperature begins to drop. And that's why you may open the windows in the evening and still feel heat coming from the ceiling and walls. The house has stored the day's heat. Eagle Shield addresses the problem closer to its source by reducing the radiant heat transferred into the attic at the source.
11: All right, let's talk about the attic, because a lot of people already have traditional fiberglass or blown-in insulation. Do they still benefit from reflective insulation?
12: Of course. Nearly all of our customers already have those things. The two products address heat differently. Traditional insulation resists conductive heat transfer. Think a kitchen sponge. It doesn't stop anything, it just slows it down. Eagle Shield is designed to reflect radiant heat. They can work together as part of a more complete attic system. Think of it this way. Traditional insulation is like a heavy jacket. It slows the movement of heat. Reflective insulation is more like that of a windshield shade. It reflects the radiant energy before it becomes stored heat. When you address both forms of heat transfer, you can create a more effective thermal barrier between the attic and the living space.
11: So it sounds like the real benefit is not simply a lower thermostat setting. It's making the entire house more comfortable.
12: Yes, that's correct. And that's actually a good way to put it. If the home itself is working against the heating and cooling system, lowering the thermostat is like pressing the accelerator while the parking brake is on. The equipment works harder. Energy usage rises, and comfort may still be uneven. Eagle Shield reflective insulation systems help the building envelope work with the HVAC system. The home becomes more temperature stable, so the system can maintain comfort rather than constantly trying to recover from excessive heat gain or heat loss.
11: Yeah, and if it's not trying to constantly do that, then the energy savings should be substantial.
12: Oh, certainly. Eagle Shield systems can help reduce heating and cooling usage by up to 44%. And that's not an error. That's correct. Of course, every home is different. The results depend on the home's construction, attic, existing insulation, air conditioning, heating systems, thermostat settings, and how the family uses the home. But the principle is pretty straightforward. When less heat enters during the summer and less heat leaves in the winter, it takes less energy to maintain the desired temperature.
11: All right, but we talk about utility rates, but homeowners can't really control what the utility company charges.
12: Unfortunately, that's right. But you can't control the weather or the price of energy, but you can improve how efficient your home uses that energy. Reducing waste is one of the most direct ways to gain more control over monthly heating and cooling costs. And this isn't about sacrificing comfort to save money. People sometimes try to cut utility bills by setting the thermostat to an uncomfortable temperature or simply not using the system when they need it. Eagle Shield takes a different approach. It makes a home more efficient so you can maintain a comfortable temperature with less heating and cooling usage.
11: So I pick up my cell phone and I dial #250 and hit the send button like you're making a phone call. What happens after a homeowner schedules that free in-home estimate?
12: Well, we do homework on your home in advance the night prior, and we arrive prepared and ready to sit down with the owners and listen to what's important to them. We will ask questions to narrow down what the homeowners need and what they do not need. We want to make sure, this is important, that we have the information that we need before making any recommendations. We will put energy recommendations in order of impact. Homeowners will understand exactly how their home's comfort and energy efficiency will be improved.
11: All right, we've talked about it a couple of times, but this is technology that's already been chosen by more than 65,000 Northern California homeowners.
12: Correct, and that's just us, not counting building code who uses it now. So we're proud of that number because each home represents a family that wanted better comfort and efficiency. Northern California, as you know, has a demanding climate, very hot summers, cool winter nights, and large temperature swings. Reflective insulation is especially valuable here because radiant heat can place such a heavy burden on the home.
11: You know, one of the things that people living in Northern California don't realize that like a 30-degree temperature swing from the high to the low, I mean, it's pretty volatile. Nobody has that. But let's talk about your current offer because you've always got something special.
12: Yes, for a limited time, homeowners can save 25% on Eagle Shield reflective insulation and also receive 18 months no interest financing on approved credit. 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
11: 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We're continuing our conversation with Garrett Harwood, CEO of Eagle Shield. Garrett, we've been talking about bringing older homes up to today's energy efficiency standards and making them more temperature stable. Now, I want to focus on something homeowners may not connect with attic insulation, the life of their heating and air conditioning equipment. These are among the most expensive systems in a home, so let's take care of them.
12: Well, absolutely. You know, replacing an air conditioner, furnace, heat pump, or complete HVAC system can be a major household expense. Homeowners maintain those systems. They change the filters. They schedule service because they want the equipment to last. But one of the biggest

0: factors affecting equipment life is how long and how hard it must run. If an attic is allowing intense radiant heat into the home throughout the summer, the air conditioner has to run almost continuously during the hottest part of the day and night. In winter, if warmth is escaping rapidly through the attic, you know, that's why you notice cats will jump on roofs, the furnace has to cycle more frequently to replace it. That operating time adds wear to motors, compressors, fans, electrical components, and the rest of the system.
1: So even if you buy a high-quality, properly maintained system, it will be placed under unnecessary stress if the home itself is inefficient.
0: Exactly. Imagine purchasing an expensive vehicle and then driving it uphill at full throttle every day. You can maintain it carefully, but the workload still affects its life. Your HVAC system is similar. If the home gains heat rapidly in summer or loses it rapidly in winter, the system must work harder to maintain the thermostat setting. Eagle Shield helps reduce that workload by reflecting the radiant heat away from the living space in summer and helping retain warmth in the winter. It allows the home to hold a more stable temperature. Depending upon the home and conditions, the heat heating and air conditioning systems can literally run up to 70% less.
1: Did you say 70% less?
0: Absolutely. It is. Less runtime, you know, means fewer operating hours, fewer on and off cycles, and less cumulative wear and tear. That can help prolong the useful life of the heating and air conditioning equipment, potentially delaying a very expensive replacement. And while extending equipment life is important, homeowners aren't giving up comfort to achieve it. In fact, the home can become more comfortable because its temperature is more stable instead of having the system run constantly while certain rooms remain hot or cold. You're reducing the amount of heat the system must overcome in the first place.
1: Well, you bring up this whole topic of cycling, and we've all done it. You hear your system turn on, turn off, turn on, turn off. Why is that important?
0: Every time the thermostat detects that the temperature is moved outside the selected range, it calls for heating or cooling. The system starts, runs until the thermostat is satisfied, then shuts down. Some cycling is normal. That's how the equipment is designed to operate. But when heat is pouring in from a superheated attic, the temperature begins rising again shortly after the system turns off. It must restart and repeat the process. During extreme heat, it may barely shut off at all. That constant operation consumes more electricity and keeps major mechanical and electrical components under sustained stress. By reducing radiant heat transfer, you know, Eagle Shield can slow the rate at which the indoor temperature changes. The system can satisfy the thermostat sooner and remain off longer. Those longer off periods are where you gain efficiency and reduce wear.
1: And so it on and off works also, same thing in the wintertime, right, where it goes super cold days, cold days?
0: That's correct, because warm air rises, and when the attic is inadequately protected, the home loses heat more quickly through the top of the structure. The furnace replaces that lost heat, shuts off, and then starts again as the temperature falls. Helping the home retain warmth reduces the frequency and duration of those heating cycles. And more importantly, you know, Eagle Shield provides this comfort year-round. It's not just a summertime product. Northern California may be known for hot summers, of course, but we also have cold mornings and winter nights when homeowners rely heavily on the furnaces or heat pumps.
1: Yep. And would it be fair to say that homeowners are protecting really two things, the home itself and the HVAC equipment inside it?
0: Yes. You're improving the thermal performance of the home while reducing the workload on expensive equipment. That combination can deliver multiple benefits: a more stable indoor temperature, lower heating, cooling usage, potentially lower utility costs, and potentially longer equipment life. It also helps homeowners plan more intelligently. If your HVAC system is aging but still operating properly, reducing its workload may help you get more useful service from it. If you recently invested in a new high energy efficiency system, it makes sense to protect that investment by placing it in a home that holds temperature.

0: One, making heating and cooling efficiently. The other helps keeping the heating or cooling inside the living space longer.
1: So what are some of the signs that a homeowner can see or hear or feel that their system may be working harder than it should?
0: Well, long operating cycles are an obvious sign. If the air conditioner runs almost constantly on hot afternoons, if the home quickly becomes uncomfortable as soon as the system shuts off, or if certain rooms remain much hotter than others, the attic may be contributing to the problem. Other signs include large seasonal utility bills, a second floor that is consistently hotter than the first, bedrooms that become uncomfortable late in the day, or a furnace that cycles frequently on cold nights. Those symptoms can have several causes, so an attic evaluation is an important part of understanding the complete picture.
1: Interesting. So you're looking at the air conditioner or the furnace when it may be the attic that's the problem.
0: Correct.
1: So before we close, give us the big picture reason why someone should consider Eagle Shield now.
0: Well, your home should protect you from outside temperature extremes, not amplify them. Eagle Shield helps create a more temperature-stable environment by addressing radiant heat in the attic. That can allow your heating and air conditioning system to run up to 70% less, reduce energy usage, improve comfort, and potentially just prolong the life of your equipment that can be extremely expensive to replace. So we've done over more than 65,000 California homeowners, and they've already chosen Eagle Shield. You know, it's a proven technology installed by a company with extensive Northern California experience, and we're very proud of that.
1: And listeners can receive a very special offer.
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3: Representatives for Paramount Skydance and California Attorney General Rob Bonta's office expected to meet tomorrow, reportedly, to discuss a possible resolution to the lawsuit seeking to block Paramount's $110 billion acquisition of Warner Brothers Discovery. The merger's on hold under a court agreement. The companies face a March 2027 antitrust trial unless the dispute is resolved sooner. And big changes looming at Stone Brewing. Here's Rich Cassone.
4: Sephora USA, which owns the Escondida site, sold Stone Brewing to Firestone Walker Brewing Company and Duval Mortgat USA earlier this year. The new owners plan to move production to facilities in Kansas City, Missouri, and Paso Robles. 220 workers will lose their jobs, with the first 58 layoffs coming in October. Stone Brewing was founded in San Marcos in 1996 and was part of the West Coast craft brewing craze of the early 2000s and 2010s.
3: Those are the headlines. I'm Bill Herenda.
2: Now, Sacramento traffic.
5: Eastbound 50 with a sliver of slowing from Folsom to Carson City. That would cost you about 6 minutes. Meanwhile, southbound 5, bogged down just a bit from downtown to Elk Grove. That will cost you a minute. Eastbound 80 from the split to Roseville. You're moving at a brisk pace, just 9 minutes. Southbound 99 with a smidge of slowing from Elk Grove to Stockton. A 4 minute delay. Westbound 50, pretty heavy from Carson City to Folsom. That's going to set you back 41 minutes. And Highway 65, both northbound and southbound, looking good in both.

0: Directions. Traffic on the 10s every 10 minutes, mornings and afternoons. 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
1: Now, Sacramento weather.
2: Partly cloudy tonight, low 61 to 65. Sunny to partly cloudy for tomorrow, the high Monday 92 to 96. Tuesday, sunny to partly cloudy with a high 94 to 98. Mostly sunny on Wednesday, high 97 to 101. I'm AccuWeather Steve Williams on KFPK, Sacramento's News Radio.
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10: Hello and welcome to Purity Products Radio. I'm Jason Cam, and we have a very important show on a very sensitive health topic planned for you today. But let me begin by asking you three very key questions. First, are you or someone you love dealing with a weak or leaky bladder? Does the urge to go to the bathroom sometimes wake you at night? And lastly, does a leaky bladder keep you from doing the things that you love to do? Well, if you or maybe a family member answered yes to any of these questions, then you will want to hear about Purity Products patented, clinically tested, evidence-based nutritional supplement for helping to strengthen your bladder and reduce the urge to frequently rush to the bathroom. It is a huge breakthrough. Here to tell us all about it is Sherry Torkos. Sherry is a pharmacist and longtime nutritional advisor to Purity Products. She's also written 18 books, including books on natural medicine, women's health, men's health, and a whole variety of nutritional issues. Sherry, welcome to Purity Health Radio.
11: Hey there, Jason. Yeah, so thanks so much for having me on the program. And this is such an important issue. Bladder leakage, bladder weakness, this is a very common issue.
10: Yeah.
11: In fact, according to the statistics, over 33 million Americans suffer with a weak or leaky bladder. People get frustrated with the lack of control, that urgency to run to the bathroom, the sleepless nights, and then also the embarrassment that can come with bladder leakage. You know, if you have an accident or you're out and you can't get to the bathroom in time. And you know, I'll say as a pharmacist and one who has talked to many, many patients about this, I know it's a sensitive topic because people will approach me in the aisles of the pharmacy and, you know, they're discreetly trying to ask for advice and guidance. Yeah. and some options. And men and women both deal with bladder issues. I think that people often assume that if a woman has urinary issues, it's because of her bladder. But if a man has urinary issues, you know, the assumption is it's prostate related. Both men and women can have bladder leakage issues, especially as they get older.
10: Why don't you tell us, how are all of these men and women dealing with their bladder issues, with bladder weakness and a leaky bladder? What are people doing to help manage this right now?
11: People will often turn to the adult undergarments, the pads. I mean, in some pharmacies, there's a whole aisle devoted to these products. There's big Yeah. money in this area. And if you have a leakage issue, then the pads and the adult undergarments, they do help to absorb, you know, the moisture, maybe a bit of the odor. But it's not a solution, right? It's not a solution for a weak and leaky bladder. It's just a tool for dealing with it when it happens. And,
10: right.
11: and there's also Kegel exercises. You know, women will be familiar with what these are, because when you're trying to tighten up your pelvic muscles after childbirth, it's

0: specific type of exercise you do, and it strengthens the pelvic muscles, the bladder wall. But these types of exercises, they can be hard to do, especially if you're older or if you have arthritis, mobility issues. Getting up and down off the floor can be a little tricky trying to do some of these exercises.
1: Yep.
0: And there's also medications that can be prescribed, medications to help with controlling the urgency and the frequency and all of that.
1: Yeah. So basically what you're saying is obviously buying pads or undergarments can be very expensive, medications as well. Really, the implications here when you have bladder control issues, such a drain on our quality of life, right?
0: Yeah, exactly. You know, if you're dealing with a bladder leakage issue, then you know what it's like when you miss out on social events, even simple things like going to the grocery store, getting together with friends, or going to a concert or an event. It can cause worry. You know, you're worried about going out, worried about having an accident.
1: And, right.
0: You know, there's other issues too, and we'll talk about it a little bit more later on in the show. But the fact is that when you have that sporadic bladder leakage, it can cause disturbances in your sleep to the point where some people that have a weak bladder or an overactive urge to urinate during the night, sometimes they're being woken up at night. Maybe lucky if they get a couple hours sleep at a time. And this can be really distressing. The medical term for this, nighttime waking to go to the bathroom, it's called nocturia. And it can honestly just wear people right out, make you really exhausted.
1: Yeah, I can imagine sleep disruption really one of the biggest issues people are going to have when they are dealing with these occasional bladder issues. So many implications here in our quality of life, like you say. But I want to get into the product here that Purity Products has. It's called My Bladder. The ingredient in this is an absolute game changer for anyone dealing with these bladder control issues. Sherry, this has been 20 years in the making, 24 patents, 14 clinical trials, 7 international awards. So why don't I let you introduce our audience to this new product we have here?
0: Yeah, sure. You know, I was really excited when I found out about this product as well, because I know so many people that struggle with bladder control issues, weak bladder, and they're desperate for something that is going to make a difference. And My Bladder really is a breakthrough for bladder health because, as you mentioned, it's clinically studied. It's not a drug. It's a plant-based formula, and it does 3 very important things for your bladder. First, it can strengthen and tone the bladder. It can reduce the urge to go to the bathroom, especially at the night. Wow. And then the third thing is that it also helps your brain and your bladder talk to each other more efficiently, more effectively, so that they don't get their wires crossed and send you to the bathroom when you actually don't need to go.
1: And it's so fascinating, that third point you just brought up about how the bladder and brain, you know, talk to each other. From what I understand, sometimes the brain and bladder sort of send each other false signals. But what this product can do is help improve this communication, right?
0: Yeah, it's fascinating. It really is. It's extraordinary. As a pharmacist, I'll tell you, Jason, I'm always looking to see what's new, what's innovative when it comes to dietary supplements and in health. And when I came across the clinical studies, I reviewed the research on My Bladder, I was really impressed because not only is this, you know, provide meaningful results, significant improvements in the issues that people with bladder leakage face, but listen to this. The studies show as well that the satisfaction rate for people that are taking My Bladder is 84%. So 84% of people are satisfied. I mean, we don't see that very often in clinical trials for supplements or anything for that matter. So, you know, what we're hearing, the feedback from people saying that this product has really transformed their lives, allowing them to go out and do things they couldn't do before when their bladder leakage issue was controlling their lives. So listen to these results. And this comes from a peer-reviewed study that was published in the journal Biomed Central Complementary Medicine and Therapy. Okay, so people who took My Bladder in this study enjoyed a 60% reduction in urinary urgency. 60% reduction. So that's the need to go to the bathroom. So we have a 60% reduction in this urinary urgency. Right. And that can happen, this urgency can happen either because the bladder walls are weak or because the bladder and brain, again, are sending the wrong signals. So 60% reduction there is huge. And then there were other studies on the My Bladder

0: formula that showed a 75% of users were able to reduce the number of undergarment pads, underwear pads that they were using, some down to just one a day. Yeah. So that's huge cost savings. And it also makes life a little easier, right? Cuts down on the inconvenience that comes with constantly having to change pads and the undergarments. And another really exciting result that has come from the research is that there was an average 50% reduction in nighttime waking to go to the bathroom. So my Wow. bladder users were finally able to get the rest they needed. There's two things that are happening here. So the primary issue is that the bladder just gets weaker over time. And this is true for both men and women. What happens is that just like any muscle in our body, the bladder muscle does deteriorate and weaken with age. And also if a man has, say, prostate issues, that mm-hmm. can press down on the bladder, which weakens the bladder muscles even further. And for women who've been blessed to have children, being pregnant and giving birth, that can weaken the bladder, sometimes a little, sometimes a lot. So yeah. women, I hear this a lot from women that have had children, and it's, you know, they're excited about the baby, but of course the downside is sometimes it's hard on the bladder. But the good news is that my bladder can help to strengthen and tone the bladder, and it works for both men and women. The other issue has to do with the nervous system. So we touched on this a little bit earlier when we're talking about signaling. So there's a nerve called the pudendal nerve, and it runs from your pelvic region to your spine, and your brain and bladder communicate along these connections, and they tell each other how your bladder feels, whether it feels empty or full. It also sends a signal conveying how much pressure you feel on the bladder as well. So when you need to empty your bladder. So what happens is that the weakened bladder, it sends the wrong signals up and down this nerve, and it kind of fools your brain into thinking you need to go to the bathroom, even though you don't. So this is why some people, they feel or they sense that they have the urge to go to the bathroom, and then they sit down, or if you're a guy, stand up, and you're trying to pee, but you really don't have to, and there's only a little bit that comes out.
1: Yeah.
0: So the good news is that my bladder does help with this. It can help the brain and the bladder get on the same page.
1: That's right. Very well said. So basically, the underlying issues here are, one, a physical weakness in the walls of the bladder, and secondly, this communication issue you've described between the brain and the bladder. My bladder, this new formula from Purity Products, shown to address both. It strengthens the bladder, and it sort of gets your brain and bladder communicating better, sending the right signal. And remember, at the top of the show, we started with those three important questions. One, are you or someone you love dealing with a weak or leaky bladder? Two, does the occasional uncontrollable urge to go to the bathroom wake you up at night and, you know, mess up your sleep? And thirdly, does a leaky bladder sometimes keep you from doing the things that you love to do? And if you have answered yes to any of these questions, then I am telling you that my bladder is the ultimate solution for you.
2: There is no other dietary supplement on the market that's even close to this. Over 8 out of 10 people who use this report that they get the benefits. We are going to prove this to you. If you are dealing with these bladder issues, you simply must try a bottle of My Bladder. If you're one of the first 1,000 callers from this weekend's radio show, we're going to send you out a full 1 month supply of My Bladder for just $9.95. It's less than 10 bucks. 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
1: 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I'm going to give that number out again a little bit later on in the show, but we've got a lot of ground to cover. We are talking with Sherry Torkos, pharmacist and longtime advisor to Purity Products. And Sherry, as we move along here in this important discussion about our new and innovative way to help people deal with that occasional bladder weakness with urine leaking and with an overactive urge to urinate, why don't I hand it back to you? And maybe, you know, for people just tuning in, could you give us a quick recap here?
0: Yeah, sure. So we know from the statistics that about 33 million Americans deal with bladder leakage. And I can tell you as a pharmacist, and I've been practicing over 30 years, I've talked to so many men and women who are trying to manage this issue. So if you're listening or you have a family member that you think of that is dealing with this issue, know that they're not alone. There is help available. Occasional bladder leakage, I know that this is a distressing and embarrassing issue. It affects your quality of life. And sometimes people feel isolated. They're afraid to leave their home because they don't want to be away from the bathroom or have an embarrassing accident. So,
1: yeah.
0: You know, I completely empathize. It's a tough issue. But the good news here is that Purity Products, with this product, this My Bladder, it can offer dramatic benefits to help strengthen the bladder, cut down the urgency to urinate, and help people reclaim their lives. There are 14 clinical studies backing the benefits of this product. With impressive results, we're talking about a 60% reduction in urinary urgency. That's the need to rush to the bathroom. Then there's the fact that 75% of people using My Bladder were able to reduce the number of underwear pads and undergarments they use, some people down to just one per day.
1: A lot of people are going to be skeptical about this, and I totally understand it. So many people trying to manage this issue. This is a great solution, a plant-based option that has been shown to deliver really meaningful results. It's going to help people save a lot of time, a lot of money, and a lot of hassles. And again, what I love is 50% reduction in nighttime waking to use the bathroom. So less nighttime waking, better quality of sleep. Now, this isn't a sleep aid, but wow.
0: Yeah, exactly. Yeah, definitely. My Bladder is not going to knock people out. This is not a sleep aid. But the reality is that people actually should be able to get more sleep, better quality sleep, because they're not being interrupted by their bladder to go to the bathroom. I mean, I know how hard it is myself. If I wake up to go to the bathroom in the night, it's sometimes hard to get back to sleep. And if you're waking up 2, 3, 4 times a night, that can really do a number on your sleep.
1: Yeah, even if you could reduce it by just a little bit, it could be a dramatic improvement overall.
0: We are getting incredible feedback from real customers. These are real people that are taking the product, they're taking My Bladder, and they're getting incredible results. In fact, I was talking with a friend recently about his mother's bladder issues, and he gave me the okay to share this story here with you today.
1: Mm-hmm.
0: So his mother's name is Helen, and Helen had been dealing with bladder leakage issues for a long time. So her bladder was really getting in the way of her life. She wasn't going out playing bingo and doing the things that she loved because she was afraid of having an accident.
1: Right.
0: She was, you know, afraid of wetting herself. So she was, you know, really struggling with this situation.
1: Well, let's hear about the happy ending part of the story with
0: yes,
1: My Bladder.
0: Yes, we can't leave it there. We're not going to leave it there. So there is a happy ending because her son bought her a bottle of My Bladder. And after just 2 weeks using My Bladder, Helen found that she was sleeping for 4 hours at a time before having to get up to use the bathroom. So that was a dramatic improvement. Now, again, this isn't going to make people drowsy or it doesn't put you to sleep. It just makes your bladder stronger and improves the communication so that she didn't have that sudden urgency and the need to urinate that was waking her up at night. So the other big plus is that it significantly cut down on the number of pads and the undergarments that she was using.
1: No, this is great. Less urgency, less leakage, less nighttime waking, which is so huge. And as an extra perk, you're saving a lot of money too.
0: Yeah, yeah, exactly. And Helen also shared that she was so excited because she was able to return to the activities that she enjoyed before her weak bladder was getting in the way of her life. So she was able to go out with confidence, to go shopping, to be out with family and friends at events and do activities. And she said she's even playing bingo again. And that was one of her favorite things to do. But before she was taking my bladder, she'd stopped going to bingo because with the bladder urgency, she would just have to get up and run to the bathroom all the time. And it was just really frustrating. So she's just an incredibly happy and satisfied customer, one of many that we have.
1: Yeah, it's not just for women. Here's a testimonial from John. He lives in North Carolina. He said, and I'll quote, "My bladder works great. I no longer have to rush to the bathroom. Anyone with overactive bladder should try it." And, you know, again, this is not just for women. Men have this issue too. Women, you know, of all ages, certainly after, you know, giving birth, like you discussed earlier, can be dealing with this issue. Now we have this evidence-based solution, something that really works, something that has all the patents and the technologies, 7 international awards over the last 20 years or so since they developed this. We are bringing it to the market here in America under the My Bladder brand. We're very excited about it. We certainly did the homework here. We know My Bladder will work for you. So Sherry, we are almost out of time. And yet, like we said, 84% of people that use this formula say it works, report the benefits. It's going to cut the urge to urinate so people can really get their life back. And I know there are a lot of folks out there that can relate to wanting to cut down on using, you know, frankly, adult undergarments. People who want to be able to travel or just go out for dinner or visit with friends without, you know, having to keep an eye on where the nearest bathroom is.
0: Yeah, people with bladder leakage, they're always, you know, mapping the fastest route to a bathroom, knowing where, you know, they're going to have to sit to be close to the bathroom at an event. It can be hard. It can affect your quality of life. It can cause anxiety and worry and stress. And we want people to get their lives back, to enjoy quality of life and to feel confident and comfortable and not have to deal with all of these issues. So I think, you know, nobody wants to live like that, right?
1: Yeah. And again, as we're running out of time, this My Bladder product, 20 years of R&D, globally 24 patents, 14 clinical trials, including 4 peer-reviewed publications, double-blind research. This really is remarkable. But as we only have a couple of minutes here, Sherry, why don't you give us the bottom line on why people who are dealing with bladder leakage issues, this bladder control issue, why should they put this My Bladder to the test?
0: Okay, so the takeaway here, Jason, is that My Bladder is an innovative and an effective solution for bladder leakage. So we're talking about a formula that is award-winning. It's a patented blend of botanicals that works to improve bladder muscle tone, to strengthen the bladder, to reduce the urge to urinate, and it can even return people to the average number of bathroom trips they had in their younger years. So there are numerous clinical studies here. We're talking about solid science. And of course, we have lots of testimonials by real life users like Helen and John, who we talked about earlier. These are people that experienced dramatic, life-changing results using this formula. And keep in mind, the people that are taking My Bladder, they notice benefits in as little as 2 weeks. And it does build over time. So at 8 weeks, 84% of users are feeling very satisfied at 8 weeks. So just think about this. If you're experiencing bladder leakage and it's affecting your quality of life, you can improve your situation in as little as 2 weeks. Less leakage, less urgency, a better night's sleep. So I think those are some meaningful benefits. This is an easy to take product. It's just 2 small capsules a day. And as a pharmacist and someone who has looked at the science, the studies, I have a lot of confidence in this product. I know people who try My Bladder will be satisfied because it can really help them get their lives back, their freedom back.
2: Sherry, I've got to give out that 800 number. We are out of time. Thank you so much for being here with me today. I really, really appreciate it.
0: My pleasure. Thanks for having me.
2: Okay. Well, if you are one of the millions of people, or maybe a loved one, are dealing with a weak or leaky bladder, if you're dealing with all of the issues associated with not getting a good night's sleep because of this issue, you're waking up at night, or it's simply a leaky bladder is preventing you from doing the things you love to do, then you need to give Purity Products a call right now 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
7: From ABC News, I'm Wayne Cabot.
8: This is being investigated as a quintuple homicide. 5 people deceased.
7: A gruesome discovery at a fire scene in Washington County, Oregon. Detective Shannon Wild.
8: We're still actually working to determine who the people are and what their connection may be.
7: No suspects yet, and police are telling people around Forest Grove to lock their doors. Walls of flame line the mountains on the Nevada-California border near Reno, from a small brush fire Saturday to 20 square miles today, with 90,000 evacuated, homes burning, animals making a run for it. The Hawk Fire believed to be caused by human activity. Shifting wind making it a real bear to fight. Iran may have attacked more public utilities based on reports out of Britain. ABC's Lama Hassan in London.
9: A small-scale energy generator was attacked and shut down for 4 days. The Telegraph newspaper reporting it was an Iranian cyber attack, the first of its kind in the UK. British officials insisting there was no threat to the wider grid. Nobody lost power, but the government is taking this incident seriously. The incident reportedly taking place at the same time as a series of other attacks targeting dozens of water treatment systems in 7 U.S. states last month, also believed to be carried out by Iranian-based hackers.
7: 25 years after the September 11th attacks, New York City is still working to formally identify all of the nearly 3,000 people killed at the World Trade Center. The latest from ABC's Aaron Katursky.
10: For the first time, the Medical Examiner's Office and the NYPD have identified a 9/11 victim using genetic genealogy, combining DNA testing with family trees. It's part of a solemn pledge the Medical Examiner's Office made a quarter century ago to identify as many victims as possible. The new identification is an adult female.
7: Still about 40% of the remains have yet to be identified. 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
11: A class action lawsuit filed in the Northern District of California alleges that the Oura Ring doesn't actually track users' sleep as advertised.

0: the suit alleges, or as AI models are doing guesswork. A heat advisory took effect at 10 a.m. across Los Angeles and Ventura counties today. The advisory is in effect through 10 a.m. Tuesday, when an extreme heat watch is expected to take over through Friday evening. It's sad news as actress Shelley Fabre of The Donna Reed Show and Coach has passed away. Here's Fabre on the That's Classic podcast on working with Frank Sinatra in Our Town.
1: It was unbelievable. I think it's the greatest American play ever. And I couldn't believe that I was cast in it. It was so exciting.
0: Fabre was 82. Those are the headlines. I'm Bill Herenda.
2: Now, Sacramento traffic.
3: No stalls or accidents to slow you down at this moment. Eastbound cab moving at warp speed from downtown to 80, about 7 minutes. Nothing holding you back. Sacramento International Airport to downtown Sacramento on 5, smooth sailing, just 9 minutes, no delays. Southbound 5 with a blitz of slowing from downtown to Elk Grove. That's going to cost you a couple minutes. Westbound 50 tied up from Carson City to Folsom, a 37-minute delay. It's wide open. Eastbound 80 from 65 to Penryn Road, about 5 minutes and problem-free. Traffic on the 10s every 10 minutes, mornings and afternoons. Steve Herrera, KBK News Radio, 93.1 FM, 1530 AM.
2: Now, Sacramento weather.
4: Tonight, partly cloudy skies, a low 61 to 65. Sunny to partly cloudy, seasonably warm on Monday, a high 92 to 96. Sunny to partly cloudy Tuesday, a high 94 to 98. Mostly sunny Wednesday, a high 97 to 101. I'm AccuWeather Steve Williams on KFPK, Sacramento's News Radio.
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6: Hello and welcome to the show. I'm your host, Pat Campbell. We've got a fascinating program for you today. Our guest today says that there is a youth molecule in the human body, and he says this molecule of youth happens to be concentrated in our skin, hair, eyes, and joints. He says this substance not only dramatically influences our appearance, in other words, how young or how healthy we look, but more importantly, our physical strength, our flexibility, and mobility. This is our ability to do things, lift things, get around, be physical. Today we're going to learn more about this once mysterious substance and how new breakthroughs are allowing us to get it back and keep it as we get older. All right, Bill Sardi is here. Bill is an author. He's traveled around the world in search of information about hyaluronic acid, or HA as it's sometimes referred to. He's back from his recent trip to a small village in Japan, where people maintain high levels of HA and are famous for their ability to defy the aging process. Bill, welcome to the program.
7: Great to be with you, Pat. And all your statements to introduce the show today are certainly not overstatements. After years of people using oral hyaluronic acid supplements, well, of course, we're going to give your audience a report today, an update, and an improvement, how things are going, as thousands of people have discovered how this supports in particular their joints, but also their skin and their eyes and, of course, their hair and so on. These are the areas where the body actually is highly concentrated in HA. But I want to tell all your listeners to please stay tuned, because there's going to be an offer today from Purity Products, no strings attached. This is an offer from a reputable company that's been in business for years.
8: Just for $5, there's no strings attached, you get to try a bottle of this wonderful new product and make your life simple, make your supplement regimen simple, and save a little money along the way.
6: Now, you say there's a youth molecule in the human body and that it holds the key to the visible signs of aging. Now, you've written about this. You've traveled to Japan to do the research. So tell me about it. What exactly is this molecule you're talking about?
7: Pat, it's amazing that most people don't know this word, hyaluronic acid. And, of course, it's made. It's all over our body. It's in our skin. It's an all-natural molecule. We can get it orally, replace it in our body. But more so, we've learned that the little bit that we can get as a dietary supplement can trigger your body to make more. And, of course, why do we need more? Well, when we're young, we're loaded with this stuff. When we're babies, we have what we call baby fat. It's really baby HA. It makes, well, as babies fall down and get cuts and scrapes, you notice they never really get any lifelong scars from that because they have lots of HA on board, hyaluronic acid. And to make this easy to understand for the audience, I think we can all appreciate that women have smoother skin and thicker hair and so on. All of that is because estrogen sends a signal to make more HA, and that's why the girls have more limber, flexible joints. They can get in a kind of a lotus posture kind of that men can't get into. They certainly have all of those advantages, and it's because the estrogen sends a signal to make more HA. Now, women have more HA to lose than men do, and you see the skin shriveling up, the joints and so on, as women age. But there's a way to get it back, and of course, Purity Products for years now has been talking about HA, and they have a new formula just for the joints, HA joint formula, and it's so important today because I think everyone's confused. An article in the New York Times says consumers are confused what to do to support their joints, so people are looking for alternatives. We need cushioning in between the joints, the bones in our joints. When a doctor looks at an x-ray, all he's doing is measuring the space between the two bones there in the knee. So it's about a quarter of an inch space. Without that cushioning, you've got bone rubbing on bone. That's what HA is. It's the jello or the cushioning agent in between our bones. We lose it either due to wear and tear or age, and so we start getting problems. The more that we find pain relief, the more pain relievers we use, the more we're going to use these joints, and then we're going to wear out more bone. And they've noticed this. People who chronically use pain relievers are going to have more bone wear. So what you need is the actual cushioning back there to lubricate the joint, and that's what HA does. That's what HA is. The doctors call it synovial fluid. They actually inject this into joints. Orthopedists do. Dermatologists inject it into the skin. Eye doctors use it as a lubricant during eye surgery. So it's nothing foreign to modern medicine, but it may be new to you as a listener there, and you have never heard about HA before. Well, you need to learn about it. It's a wonderful molecule. It's all natural, and you can get it as a dietary supplement. Purity Products was the first to introduce it. Now, it's a great big long molecule, Pat, that's 6 million Daltons in molecular weight. Think of 6 million paper clips put together. It's big. You can't absorb it, and Purity found a way to knock it down so that it's only about 1,500 to 3,000. That means that you can absorb this orally. We actually proved that in studies conducted at a laboratory right there in Florida, and we're going to tell you more about that, but we proved that it's orally absorbed. Most doctors are told that oral HA cannot be absorbed. That's true if it's the regular HA. It's got to be knocked down in molecular weight. And more important, it needs some other antioxidants to be added with it. We're going to talk about one here in just a moment. But Purity Products is introducing this all-new joint formula for people that are searching for alternatives for their joint health. And, of course, this isn't a drug. It's a dietary supplement meant to, of course, support healthy joint health as we think of it.
6: If you're just tuning in, we're talking with Bill Sardi about hyaluronic acid, or HA. Now, Bill, you said recently that the HA revolution is underway. More and more people are using it. Tell us why HA is such a breakthrough, and what exactly can it do for people?
7: I think the brick and the mortar analogy is probably the best for everybody to understand it. There are bricks in our body, the cells. There's mortar in between, and the mortar is the collagen. Now, within the collagen, not the collagen itself, vitamin C makes collagen, but within that collagen, there's a moisturizing agent that looks like Jell-O. Now, everyone knows you put some Jell-O in the refrigerator and the water separates out after a time. And that's what's happening in our body. We're losing the water-holding molecule, HA. The body is 72% water. And as we lose this, the connective tissue that connects all of our cells, that connects all of everything that we have, begins to lose its water. It separates out, and then we begin to lose the substance, the scaffolding, the support structure that holds our body together. And, of course, we begin to wrinkle. We shrivel up. We lose an inch in our height. We see the brain shrivels up in the eye and so on. All of these things occur with age. And, you know, Ponce de Leon was looking for a youth molecule, and he wanted to find it in, of course, the fountain of youth, the water. He was looking for a water fountain. The body needs water, but it has to hold it. And, of course, I want everyone to think of having something like a Jell-O type of a water balloon filled with Jell-O or one filled with water. Which one do you want? You want the one filled with Jell-O because it's still firm but soft and cushiony. And that's the way our bodies are when we're young babies. Or even a pregnant woman is loaded with this, which is an example of the how the HA is made more so at certain times of our life. But as age goes on, we're going to lose it. We're going to see the wrinkles, the thinning hair. We're going to see our joints lose their flexibility. We're just telling people that after thousands of people have tried this, if you're taking glucosamine supplements, it took 13 years for doctors to adopt glucosamine sulfate. It's a regular dietary supplement now in drugstores, health food stores. People ask me, well, why hasn't my doctor told me about hyaluronic acid? Well, it took 13 years for glucosamine. It'll be on the front page of Time magazine. It's just going to take time. And it'll get there because patients are going to take this to their doctors and point it out as they did glucosamine. The revolution starts with patients and people that have issues and want to have healthy joints and skin and hair and eyes and want to see some of these useful levels of HA restored in their body.
6: Now, Bill, you've written a great deal about the role of hyaluronic acid in the body's connective tissues. How does HA work in the joints and the connective tissues?
7: It's a natural cushioning agent. And, Pat, we're talking to you about between the bones. It also surrounds the nerves. There's a sciatic nerve. There's an ulnar nerve. There's a carpal tunnel nerve. All of these are going to need the special cushioning that HA can give them. There are people that tell us this stuff works. Here's Ernie writing to me, who actually teaches and plays golf in Dover, Delaware. He found this purity joint formula, and we're telling you it worked miracles for him. Why? Because purity has not only taken EHA, but they've taken a brand new substance called Hydrox that's taken from olives. Now, Pat, you notice you can put a bowl of olives on your table and a year later come back, and except for a little bit of shrinkage due to just a loss of moisture, they're very stable. They're still there. They didn't shrivel up and waste away due to fungal contamination. So there's something very strong in olives. We've known it for a long time. Dr. Roberto Crea, an Italian researcher who's now here in this country, doing some research on hydroxytyrosol extracted from olives and found out that it does some of the same things that the molecules do that trigger, like estrogen does, the production of HA. So we began to think, why don't we combine this wonderful, strong antioxidant from olives into Purity's new HA joint formula? You know, we're getting results like we've never seen before. This is why Bill writes to us this year saying, I'm taking HA for my knees. It's done wonders for my joints. So we get these letters from people. They're unsolicited. You see, this is the kind of thing we hear. And, of course, they're astounded with this. They just can't believe it. Here's someone writing to me. This is Dr. Cal Lee saying, he looks like a man that's 30 years younger, and he says people can't even believe his level of fitness and youthful appearance. And he says, I tell you to tell him, it's just the HA formula. And, of course, he sent us pictures on the Internet how fit he looks for his age. And you're going to look a little younger because when you were young, you had a lot of this. Now, this stuff works fairly quick, much faster than glucosamine, and it's all safe, all natural. It's Purity's HA joint formula. 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Well, there is no risk today. 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
6: 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Call now. Now, Bill, you visited this village in Japan, Yuzuri Hari, or as they call it, the Village of Long Life. Now, I understand that the people had unusually high HA levels in this village. What did you find when you met the people? Is it genetic? Is it dietary? What did you see?
7: Well, I went there again for the second time with translators, photographers, and it was easy to understand without studies, even though the town doctor there, Dr. Komori, has identified hyaluronic acid as the very reason why these people in Yuzuri Hara exhibit such youthfulness. And by the way, they have a lady there in her 90s without any aging spots in her skin, perfect skin, no wrinkles whatsoever. People living into their 80s and 90s look a lot younger, and it all became clear when we were there. Now, they grow a lot of their own vegetables and foods right there near their homes, and they have a lot of fresh foods, and sometimes they have a little extra, so they come down to the vegetable market and bring their goods there to be sold. So we were there taking pictures and interviewing people when 83-year-old Mr. Ishii came driving in on his motorcycle to deliver his vegetables to the fruit market. Pat, where do we have in the United States 83-year-olds driving their motorcycle down to the vegetable market? We don't have it. We followed him to his home where he was up on a 30-foot ladder trimming a tree. He works in the fields about 4 to 6 hours a day. And he introduced us to his neighbor who was 90 years old without a wrinkle on his face. Neither of them use reading glasses. And, of course, he works about 6 to 8 hours out in the fields every day. This was remarkable. I almost felt, Pat, I was in some sort of a place where the dinosaurs are still living or something. It was so remarkable. These people just exhibit a youthfulness, a flexibility in their joints, certainly a healthfulness that we just don't see everywhere else. In fact, it was so remarkable that the Emperor of Japan actually has visited this village. Pictures were taken there. You could see them all over the village there as they had posted them. So these are the kinds of reports that we hear.
6: Let me ask you a question here. You mentioned glucosamine, and there's another one out there that's pretty popular, MSM. How does this HA stack up against those other ones? The other ones, you have to take them for a while before you even see any results.
7: You do. And most of these are very positive dietary supplements. They certainly have lots of benefits. Glucosamine takes quite a while to kick in. MSM is a wonderful sulfur compound, and again, it's an anti-inflammatory, as are many things like fish oil. And so these are all wonderful, but they're not dealing with the origin of the problem. The origin of the problem is the loss of cushioning in the joint, and if we can just replace this, if we can find a way to get that cushioning back, that's what we call youthfulness. That's what we had when we were young. Here's David writing to me from New York, 25 years, looking for something that would help support his lower back. And, of course, he said, I can't believe it now. He says, I can't thank you enough for this product. People have tried all the alternatives. They've searched everywhere else, Pat, and they haven't heard of hyaluronic acid.
6: Now, the reorder rates on HA sort of tell me that things are phenomenal. The product works. The study shows how. But what are the customers saying? What are they telling you, candidly? What are they saying to Bill Sardi?
7: If the horses come back to the trough, there must be good water there. It's amazing to me how people say, just keep sending this. It's wonderful. It changed my life. Here's Lorraine saying, I can't believe it, but I'm able to run. I love it. Run 5 miles a day. My skin, nails, they're great. Telling everybody about it. These are online. You can go see some of these comments. Purity Products has it online, where people just log in and tell you. These aren't edited in any way. Here's Brent writing, says, no one at Purity Product made an outlandish claim about HA joint formula, but 3 days after I started taking it, I noticed the difference. This stuff really worked. It's your own personal discovery. That's why Purity Product wants you to have this bottle. You call. Nobody's going to hound you.
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6: 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Is this a tablet, a capsule? How's it taken? Do you take it with food? How much do I need to take every day?
7: It's a capsule. You take 3 a day. You can take 6 a day the first month just to double up and get this thing really going. It's easy to take. If you're kind of concerned about it and you're a little timid and you only want to get your toe in the water, fine. Take one or spread them out. 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It's been said we're all living longer and we're all going to have joint problems just due to wear and tear. 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
6: 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Bill, let's talk about some of the visible signs of aging and how this HA formula from Purity Products addresses these signs.
7: Well, certainly when we look in the mirror, when we see, well, let's say we're twin brothers, if we're looking, one of us ages faster than the other, how do we know that? And we're looking at our hair, we're looking at our skin, how smooth it is. You're losing HA. That's what your body's telling you. How do you get it back? Just think, there is a way. And Purity Products, taking all the risk out, all of the issues about you coming up with the dollars and everything, they just want you to try it because We're talking about replacing an all-natural molecule in

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6: Welcome to iHeartRadio Communities, a public affairs special focusing on the biggest issues impacting you this week. Here's Manny Munoz.
7: I am Manny Munoz. Thank you for tuning in to iHeartRadio's Communities. It is our weekly public affairs show where we try to bring you conversations that'll help you better understand important issues or maybe just some interesting topics. Either way, I do hope you'll stick around for the next half hour. And if you have any comments, questions, or suggestions, please feel free to reach out on Instagram. My handle is at IODManny. That's at IODManny. Now, let's get on with the show. We've been told to fear carbs and avoid fat, ditch gluten, and stop eating all sorts of different things. But how much of that is actually backed by science? Today, we're separating nutrition fact from myth as we're joined by Tara Schmidt, Mayo Clinic dietitian. Tara, I appreciate the time.
8: Thanks for having me.
7: Why do you think nutrition has become so confusing for people when we live in a day and age where we've got access to all the information we want?
8: I think because everyone has an opinion. So the difficult thing about nutrition is that everyone eats. It is very personal for a lot of people. It's very cultural. And of course, we have different scientific beliefs and biases. So it gets complex. Also, when you have advice coming at you from the TikTok, the internet. And actual registered dietitians and research, and I understand it can be hard to know who to believe in that case.
7: And it's also, I think people want to know that something is good or bad, and the reality is a lot more nuanced, right? It's not binary.
8: Yeah, if you're allergic to peanuts, peanuts are bad.
7: Yeah,
8: right. If you're not allergic to them, I can make a case for it.
7: Yeah. What do you think are the two or three biggest myths that you deal with in your work in terms of nutrition these days?
8: Ooh, a big one is unlimited protein is good. Mm-hmm. And I'm not saying that protein is bad, of course. We don't use those words as dietitians, but unlimited is going a little bit out of bounds there, especially if a high amount of protein or an inappropriately high amount of protein is displacing other nutrients that we are missing in the diet, like fiber, for example.

0: in America, where protein malnutrition is not a very common thing. So that would be number one for me. Mm-hmm. Number two, you kind of mentioned before, is this fear around carbohydrates. I can name a heck of a lot of carbohydrates that are 100% beneficial for the diet. So Right. Think fruits, think vegetables, think some starchy vegetables, think whole grains, think beans, legumes. The list kind of goes on and on. So I don't like the fear mongering around carbohydrates. And number three, if I can have a number three, Please. Is we need supplements in excessive amounts.
1: Well, it's become a multi-billion dollar industry, though, right?
0: Yeah. Think of the word supplement, right? It's meant to supplement your diet. So if you, Manny, are not getting enough calcium in your diet, and Right. You've talked about it, and you don't do dairy, but I need you to get the minimum amount that's required for your bones, then we can supplement your calcium. But that's so not true for a lot of these vitamins and minerals and other supplements out there. And of course, as you know, they're not regulated at all, essentially. Sure. So we always use a food first approach. Let's aim to get it from your food first. And then if we need to supplement it, I absolutely will help you do that.
1: So much, it seems, of the information, what we believe about food, whether it be about carbs or fats or things like that, changes from time to time because it's science, right? You've got information, you come up with a conclusion, new information, and you change your conclusion. But it seems like certain things, for example, like, eggs are bad for your heart. Right?
0: I knew you were going to say eggs.
1: I'm old, so it's something that I remember from my youth. And I guess they came up with that in the 60s or 70s or whatever. Mm-hmm. And now I keep hearing it's perfectly healthy. As a matter of fact, you should eat eggs. So how do we know what information to trust?
0: Yeah, I get that can be so frustrating when information changes. Mm-hmm. But keep in mind that science changing or guidelines changing is good. And I use the example of, like, did you have to wear a seatbelt when you were a kid? Or my mom says she rode facing traffic in the back of the station wagon.
1: We used to run. We wanted to be the first ones in the back.
0: And my kids, I think, are going to be in a booster seat until they're 10.
1: Yeah.
0: So we have those new guidelines in place because of safety, right? And I don't mean to joke about car accidents, of course.
1: Sure.
0: But updating guidelines because of increased knowledge, because of new knowledge, because of new science, is not a bad thing. And the other thing I think I can kind of blame in this confusion around trending things and eggs and is fat good or bad and milk good or bad, is that a lot of times research gets misconstrued in the media. So an example of that would be back in the 90s when we made fat-free everything, right? There were like fat-free Pringles giving people diarrhea. There were fat-free Oreos because the guidelines had come out, medical guidelines had come out to reduce fat. And the detail in those actual guidelines was about reducing saturated fat specifically, but no one read the details. And so the headline in the newspaper was to reduce fat, and then we reduced the fat and we replaced it with carbohydrates and sugar and went completely in the wrong direction in the food industry. So sometimes it's that we don't have enough details of the literature to make informed decisions. We're kind of just running with a catchy headline.
1: We're speaking with Mayo Clinic dietitian Tara Schmidt, kind of separating nutrition myth from fact. I don't remember anyone having a peanut allergy in the early 70s when I was a kid. I don't remember even hearing the word gluten until about 20 years ago. Where did all of these allergies come from?
0: I'm not sure we know that. So, of course, we have better testing, right? So someone certainly could have been gluten intolerant or had celiac disease, but we weren't sure of what that was, or we didn't do an endoscopy on them to know that that was the diagnosis. So one, I think it's testing and awareness. I also think there are likely some environmental triggers per se, or environmental attributes.
1: We've done it to ourselves,
0: contributing. But I'm not super positive about conclusive evidence we have related to that.
1: Do you think gluten's gotten a bad reputation? Do you think it's, let me rephrase that. Has gluten's bad reputation been deserved?
0: Not if you don't have celiac disease or non-celiac gluten sensitivity.
1: Right. And somebody that's not diagnosed with something like that, how do they know if they might have a gluten sensitivity or disease?
0: Yeah, so something that we do even in clinic is we kind of say, make yourself your own guinea pig. You can do a little experiment on yourself. So what you would do is you truly would avoid what you believe that you are sensitive to. Mm-hmm. For anywhere from 2 to 6 weeks completely. Only avoid that one thing, right? Don't do too many experiments at once. Or if you avoid multiple things, make sure to only reintroduce it after 2 to 6 weeks without it, and making sure that you're keeping kind of a symptom diary as well to say, okay, gluten or lactose, let's say, I avoided them for 2 to 6 weeks completely. Now I'm going to reintroduce them in the small to normal amounts. Only one at a time, right? Don't change more than one variable. Mm-hmm. And see if symptoms come back. And they really should come back if you have a true sensitivity to that. And if they don't come back, we can kind of assume that you're not intolerant of it.
1: Right. We talked about supplements earlier. Something else that I hear all the time is about detoxing. I went on vacation, you know, drank too much, ate too much. Now this week I'm coming home and I'm detoxing. I'm only, you know, drinking green tea or grapefruit juice or something like that. Talk to me about the science behind detox.
0: You have a liver and you have two kidneys in most cases. Mm-hmm. So the body will detox itself, right? So alcohol is a great example. Alcohol is actually a toxin. All of your organ systems that play a role in alcohol detoxification kind of put their normal chores on hold,
1: right,
0: to detoxify that alcohol when you've ingested it. So one is that the body does detoxing itself, so we don't need to do that. But is it appropriate to have a reset after, you know, Christmas break or after vacation? Sure. And you can do that by avoiding alcohol for a few weeks, or avoiding added sugar, or trying to get in 5 to 7 fruits and vegetables every day. So I'm absolutely fine with a reset or kind of a get back to the basics of good nutrition.
1: Right.
0: But a detox is not a real thing.
1: Avoid alcohol for a few weeks. Let's not go overboard here.
0: I'm sorry.
1: What about what about our eating patterns? I keep hearing that you shouldn't eat anymore after, let's say, 7 o'clock at night, because your body needs to digest and it's not good to be eating and then going to bed or what have you.
0: Yeah. That has to be individualized, Manny. So what if I am a nurse and I work a late shift and that's my lunch hour, right? Or what if I didn't get dinner because I worked out right after and then I had to grab the kids and that's my only time? Or if I'm starving because I ate dinner at 3, you know, there's always going to be a scenario that is not applicable to whatever the rule out there is. So we do recommend eating with your circadian rhythm, right? So, you know, you wake up, you have 3 plus or minus meals, you stop eating a few hours before whenever your bedtime is, and then you sleep, and that's your fasting, quote unquote, time. If you enjoy intermittent fasting, that works for me. We have some evidence to show that. But I also believe that everything doesn't need to have a name. So you not eating ice cream before bed, because that's a good habit for you, doesn't need to be called intermittent fasting. You can just say, I don't eat before bed.
1: Yeah, that makes perfect sense. Let me ask you about this, because earlier you mentioned we went through this phase where everything had to be fat-free, right? And every product in the grocery store was fat-free. Now we see a lot of no sugar or zero sugar or things with these other, you know, chemical-based sugars or sweeteners. Or, for example, I stopped using, you know, just regular sugar in my coffee. Now I use stevia. And I know there's like coconut sugars and date sugar and all of that stuff. Are there healthier sugars or sweeteners that we should be using as opposed to just regular sugar?
0: An added sugar is an added sugar is an added sugar, right? And we could say that too for an artificial sweetener, right? An artificial sweetener is an artificial sweetener. So there are two categories of them, those that raise the blood sugar and contribute to calorie intake, those that do not. But unless you're putting stevia leaves in your tea, they're all ultra processed.
1: Right.
0: They all significantly increase the sweetness of the food, which kind of leads your taste buds to expect that flavor. So if anything, and this is a very typical dietitian argument, I would argue for increasing or experimenting more, of course, with, if you want more sweetness in your diet, how can we add sweetness with natural sugars versus added? So can you put milk in your coffee, which has some natural sugar in it, that's the lactose, as opposed to putting either honey, which is natural, if you want to say that, save the bees, but is going to contribute calories and increase your blood sugar, versus an artificial sweetener like stevia. It's still an ultra processed food. So we can go either.
1: Is there a healthy sweetener? Because adding milk to your coffee is not going to sweeten it, really. Is there is there a sweetener that's healthier?
0: What's the purpose, right? So I would ask you, and this is what dietitians do, we ask questions back. Do you want to sweeten your coffee without more calories? Are you worried about a blood sugar rise? Do you just want to cut back the bitterness a little bit, right? So I always would ask the question back of what's the purpose behind the change?
1: Okay, fair question. Good question, obviously. You've asked that before, I'm sure. I don't drink soda very often, but every once in a while I'll want a Coke, and I'll have a Coke Zero rather than regular Coke, just because I assume, okay, it's not as bad for me.
0: Mm-hmm.
1: Fair?
0: And if fair. In moderation.
1: Mm-hmm. Yeah, everything in moderation, right? And that isn't that the key to nutrition?
0: Everyone's the least favorite phrase. Yes, I think so, but it really makes people upset.
1: Yeah. Why do you think that is? Because it seems simple. It seems simple enough.
0: Yeah, they want black or white. They want good or bad. They want, tell me exactly what to eat. And that's not how life works.
1: I know salt is bad. My doctor has told me because I've got high blood pressure. But sodium intake isn't a bad thing altogether, is it? We need salt.
0: We do. So you need some sodium. Think of it as an electrolyte. But if you have high blood pressure, it needs to be a lower amount. In America, we have insane amounts of salt because of the ultra-processed foods that we eat and also the restaurant frequency. Mm-hmm. That we do. So, you know, your average Joe, 2,000 milligrams or 2 grams of sodium is quite reasonable. It might even be beneficial for your blood pressure if your baseline is 4,000. But do you need to be on a salt-free diet? Likely not, and probably not in most cases.
1: Two other things I wanted to ask you about, because one of the trends that most of these supposed nutrition or health influencers on social media focus on is fats and things like, you know, olive oil, canola oil, avocado oil, things like that. What is the reality behind our oils, and how much healthier really are something like is avocado oil as opposed to, you know, just regular, you know, I guess canola oil that we might use?
0: Sure. Yeah, so we would love you to get an oil that is as close to the plant it came from, right? Avocado oil comes from avocados and olive oil comes from olives, and canola is a plant with yellow flowers. So as close as possible. So that's easier to do with something like first pressed or extra virgin olive oil. Mm-hmm. It's a little bit harder to do with something like canola oil. There's chia seed oil out there. There's walnut oil. But what I liked about the ones you mentioned is that all of the ones you mentioned are unsaturated fats, and that's the goal. We're meant to be replacing our saturated fat intake, things like higher fat dairy, red meat, beef, pork, processed meats, coconut oil, butter, lard, etc., shortening, with unsaturated fats. So all the ones that you mentioned were unsaturated fats. If we could get more olive oil, avocado oil, example, in our intake, that's great. But if someone came up to me and said, I can't afford that, and I've got vegetable or canola oil in my cupboard, is that okay to use? Of course it is.
1: Two things, since you brought up affordability, I'll ask you about that in a second. One of the other focuses about some of these oils is they are, quote, inflammatory. I know that's a big debate. Mm-hmm. In the nutrition industry, what are some of these oils bad for you because they might inflame you and create other health issues because of that?
0: That's a little bit too simplified, right? So when we think of an inflammatory diet, we're thinking of high intake of ultra-processed foods, saturated fats, trans fats, high added sugar. So it would be more fried foods, for example. When we talk about an inflammatory versus anti-inflammatory eating pattern, it's not singular foods or oils. It's the pattern. It's what you're having on a regular

0: regular basis.
1: You brought up affordability. Eating healthy is too expensive. Fact or fiction?
0: Fiction.
1: Is it really?
0: Fiction. Do you want? Yeah. Can I throw a few cheap foods your way?
1: Of course.
0: Absolutely healthy.
1: Of course.
0: Beans, oats, bananas from your local gas station, right? Going to your local farmer's market, growing your own tomatoes. Everyone's doing that here. Neighbors are like dropping off baskets of tomatoes on the doorstep because they can't keep up with them. So yes, if you want to ship your salmon in from Alaska to the middle of the United States, yeah, that's you're going to pay a price for that. But I would argue if you can't do that, let's get you some canned tuna. And we're getting the same nutrients.
1: So you're saying gas station banana healthy, gas station sushi, maybe not so much.
0: Risky.
1: All right, let me close it out with this because I always like asking people with your expertise this. What is the healthiest thing you could put in your body? Well, it could be a protein, could be a vegetable or fruit. What is the one healthiest thing you put in your body?
0: Apple.
1: An apple a day keeps the doctor away.
0: Keeps the dietitian away, yes.
1: Excellent. That's fascinating. What about vegetable-wise?
0: Anything that's green and leafy. So think kale, think spinach, collard greens if you're in the South. Not, you know, fried in bacon grease.
1: But that's what makes it so tasty. See, that's the thing about...
0: Yeah, that's why people eat it.
1: That's the thing about nutrition, Tara, is that it seems like the best tasting stuff is the worst stuff for you.
0: I would challenge that to say you haven't had it prepared well in a healthy way then, right? I would challenge you to find a new recipe, to broil it instead of bake it, to put it on the grill instead of put it in the oven, right? There's always a way that we can make these foods taste really good, but also remember that your taste buds have to adjust. So just like with your coffee, black coffee is going to taste pretty nasty to you because you're not used to black coffee
1: right
0: in here.
1: Yeah.
0: So it's going to take you a while, like truly take your taste buds a while to adjust if you make a change to that. But it will over time. We say a few weeks. I don't know who did the taste bud research, but it's out there to say that your taste buds will adjust.
1: I don't know why somebody would bake something when they could just deep fry it, but that's just me. Tara, I could talk to you for another
0: half. Because they don't want to see their cardiologist.
1: That's fair, too. I could talk to you for another half hour. Mayo Clinic dietitian Tara Schmidt, truly appreciate it for the time. What a great conversation. Thanks so much.
0: Let's do it again, Manny. Thank you.
1: You're listening to iHeartRadio Communities, our weekly public affairs show. I am Manny Munoz. If you have any thoughts, comments, or questions, please feel free to reach out to me on Instagram. My handle is at IODManny. That's at IODManny. This summer marks two of the most significant moments in Anne Frank's story, the anniversary of her final diary entry on August 1st, 1944, and the discovery of that secret annex just 3 days later on August 4th. To help bring that history to life, Chicago's Griffin Museum of Science and Industry is giving visitors a rare opportunity to walk through a full-scale recreation. Let's talk about it as we bring in Dr. Chevy Humphrey, President and CEO of Griffin Museum of Science and Industry. Dr. Humphrey, I appreciate the time.
2: Thank you so much for having me.
1: Why was this important for the museum to bring an actual full-scale recreation of Anne Frank's secret annex to the city?
2: We try to bring traveling exhibits to our museum that are very difficult for some to get to or that would never be able to see. And with a lot of our audiences may not be able to go to Amsterdam. And so we wanted to bring this exhibition so that they have the opportunity to experience Anne's story. And it was very important. In addition, we are the largest school field trip provider in the Midwest to any cultural institution. And we have a lot of young people that are trying to make sense of the world around them, similarly to what Anne was trying to do. She was trying to be a teenager and wanting to find out more about herself, but also trying to make sense of the horrific environment that she was in, trying to figure out how this was happening around her. And so This is very important for us to actually have young people be able to understand history, but also learn about Anne's story.
1: What is the reaction you see when people first walk through the bookshelf there into the room?
2: I see fear. I see curiosity. I see wanting to learn more, but also how could a family live for 2 years in this small annex?
1: Mm-hmm. So what do you think surprises people the most about the annex? Is it the size? Do people, I always try to picture myself in that situation at that day and time.
2: I feel it's the size, but also the space. I mean, it wasn't that much space for them to move through. And during the day, they had to be quiet. They had to be still. They couldn't move around until the evening. So that made it even more difficult. And then in addition, sharing rooms. I mean, Anne shared a room with a dentist.
1: Mm-hmm.
2: Her father and her mother were in a room with Marco, and the Von Pels slept in the kitchen area and dining area. So, I mean, it was a very small space. They had one bathroom. They couldn't flush the toilet during the day.
1: Right.
2: They had to wait till the evening. It was a horrific situation, but at the end of the day, Anne she found hope and resilience in her writing and expressing how she was feeling as a teen.
1: Yeah, are those the details, some of the things you were just talking about there, that really bring the reality of what they must have been dealing with to life for the visitors that go to the exhibit?
2: Yes, and one of the most beautiful moments in the exhibit is, there's a quote by Anne, it's how wonderful it is that nobody need wait a single moment before starting to improve the world. Even in this darkness, she was able to find hope and make meaning of how she could inspire others.
1: Is that why you think her story resonates? Why it's, I mean, many young people first learn really about the Holocaust through Anne Frank. The fact that she did have hope despite the situation she was in and everything that was going on around them. Do you think that's why her story still resonates?
2: Yes, and it's relatable because she's a teen, and a lot of school kids can see themselves in Anne. And they, although her experience ended in a horrible end.
1: Mm-hmm.
2: You can read in her diary how she was just trying to be a teen and trying to figure herself out, but also how she still had hope and resilience to think that this could end.
1: We're speaking with Dr. Chevy Humphrey, President and CEO of the Griffin Museums of Science and Industry, marking the anniversary of Anne Frank's final diary entry and the discovery of their hideaway. You can find out more information on the museum's website, griffinmsi.org. That's griffinmsi.org. What was your first reaction personally standing in that room?
2: I get emotional about it, but I felt sad, but I also felt like this may be an opportunity for our audiences to actually create their own agency to do something to make this world a better place. But it's a story that is a personal one to everyone that walks through.
1: Mm-hmm.
2: And you find things in yourself of how you can be stronger and how you can do better.
1: For adults who think they already know Anne Frank's story, I imagine it's a different experience coming there, walking into the room, actually feeling what it must have been like, kind of makes them reexamine what they thought they knew about the story, no?
2: Yes, it does. And, you know, reading a book is one thing, but actually being able to experience it and mm-hmm. being able to see it and with your own eyes, it actually brings it, you know, a full circle of truly understanding her story and also understanding what she went through and how she maintained her hope and resilience.
1: Yeah, that's these immersive experiences have really become very popular at museums over the last few years. It's a very popular way to kind of teach history now because it gives you a different perspective, doesn't it?
2: Yes, it does. I mean, you can tell people or you can say it to them, but if they experience it, they feel it, and it's a part of them.
1: The every year, obviously, less and less Holocaust survivors are still around to be able to tell us their story, their experience. What role do you think museums like yours have in keeping those stories alive for future generations?

0: we need to continue telling those stories. And Anne Frank's story has been read, has been sold more than 30 million copies in over 70 languages. And we hope that this is the beginning of understanding Anne's story and the Holocaust. And we also recommend that you visit your local Holocaust museums in your city.
1: We've seen, obviously, rising cases of anti-Semitism in the world over the last few years. Does that make you think an exhibit like this that much more important?
0: Yes, it does, because there is no room for hate. And at the end of the day, we need to make sure that people understand history so that we don't repeat it again.
1: If Anne Frank could somehow walk through that exhibit today, if we could have an AI version of her, what do you think visitors would learn from her story?
0: Her resilience and how she was able to articulate what she was going through and how she inspired a world to learn about the importance of being a good human and doing what you need to do to improve the world.
1: Is that what you hope the biggest lesson for people who are able to visit or see the exhibit take away with them long after they've left?
0: Yes.
1: Dr. Chevy Humphrey, President and CEO of the Griffin Museum of Science and Industry. You get more information on the exhibit. GriffinMSI.org is the website, GriffinMSI.org. Dr. Humphrey, I appreciate the time. Best of luck with this. It's wonderful.
0: Thank you. Thank you so much.
1: I am Manny Munoz. I appreciate you listening to iHeartRadio's Communities this week. As always, if you have any questions, comments, or suggestions, reach out to me on
2: From ABC News, I'm Wayne Cabot. The mountain ridges on the California-Nevada line near Reno are lined with fire. Only a day ago, a minor brush fire. Now the Hawk Fire just surpassed 23 square miles and is 0% contained.
3: Currently, we have 42,000 individuals who are displaced and on an active evacuation, with approximately 45,000 individuals that are in the set status to be prepared to evacuate.
2: Incident Commander Sean Anderson, the Hawk Fire apparently human caused. A fire investigation has led to a gruesome discovery, a quintuple homicide in Washington County, Oregon.
4: While they were on scene, they discovered human remains and they called for law enforcement to come take over the investigation.
2: Detective Shannon Wild reporting five deceased individuals and multiple deceased domesticated animals with no one caught. She tells people, lock your doors. House Speaker Mike Johnson on Fox News on about reports that Hakeem Jeffries, the Democratic minority leader, met privately with President Trump's son-in-law, Jared Kushner, recently.
5: I don't know what that's about. I know Jared has interests and lots of other things going on. He's not really directly involved in the admin, at least in the day-to-day in the White House. I know Jared is a smart guy and he hedges bets, but I'm telling you what, you better not bet against the House Republicans.
2: Republicans facing headwinds in recent polls, the midterms less than 2.5 months away. Three more Republicans have come out this weekend against President Trump's plan to ease import tariffs on ground beef. All three have Senate races. The National Cattlemen's Beef Association says that President Trump is frustrating the farm state cattle producers who voted for him. Kyle Kirkwood won the Freedom 250 on the streets outside of the Capitol in D.C. AP reporter Michelle Price writing in her report the opening line, for once, things were moving fast in the nation's capital. You're listening to ABC News.
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7: A class action lawsuit filed in the Northern District of California alleges that the Oura Ring doesn't actually track users' sleep as advertised. The suit alleges Oura's AI models are doing guesswork. Dangerous Southern California heat could bring 112-degree temperatures to the inland areas of Los Angeles and Ventura counties. A heat advisory took effect there at 10 a.m. this morning. It'll run through Tuesday at 10 a.m. Then an extreme heat watch is expected to take over through Friday evening. And actress Shelley Fabre has passed away at 82. Here she is on the That's Classic podcast on working with Frank Sinatra in Our Town.
8: It was unbelievable. I think it's the greatest American play ever. And I couldn't believe that I was cast in it. It was so exciting.
7: Those are the headlines. I'm Bill Herenda.
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9: Starting in Galt, this is northbound 99 before Twin Cities Road. We have a large tire that is in the left lane. Looks like cars are trying to swerve around to avoid it. So traffic is slow as you approach the tire. In Auburn, this is southbound 65, just before 12 Bridges Drive. This is a stalled vehicle. Looks like a car that ran out of gas that is blocking the right lane. Traffic on the 10s every 10 minutes, mornings and afternoons. Joe Salvatore, KFBK News Radio, 93.1 FM, 1530 AM.
6: Now, Sacramento weather.
10: Partly cloudy tonight, low 61 to 65. Sunny to partly cloudy for tomorrow, the high Monday 92 to 96. Tuesday, sunny to partly cloudy with a high 94 to 98. Mostly sunny on Wednesday, high 97 to 101. I'm AccuWeather Steve Williams on KFPK, Sacramento's News Radio.
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17: A strong and persistent upper-level high-pressure ridge centered over the south-central U.S. and the southwest almost guarantees dangerous and record-breaking heat to continue for most of the work week ahead. Afternoon highs in the upper 90s and lower 100s, mostly in the desert southwest, southern plains, portions of the Four Corners, coupled with high humidities and little cooling at night, means we've got some serious heat risks. And that's going to prevail over much of Texas and Oklahoma, as well as portions of Louisiana, New Mexico, and Arizona. North of this whole area, in the southern tier of states, with the heat lies an area of moisture and instability extending from the northern plains and Rockies into the Midwest. That will fuel enormous thunderstorms with heavy rains, possibly the threat of flash flooding through the next couple of days, let's call it through Tuesday, with the threat of flash flooding. Meanwhile, in the northeast, we've got another surface low pressure system and a frontal boundary that is moving slowly eastward, and that will trigger more thunderstorms for the next few days there as well. So, we've got a lot going on. This is meteorologist Dr. Dave Iser with weather reports at 6 and 36 past every hour only right here on Sterling every damn Sunday night.
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0: Surprise, surprise. Ed Till in for Walter. What a pleasure to be back with you. I can't tell you. I'm looking at the rundown sheet right now. But even before we begin that, majestic, thorough weather right there. Was I the only one jotting notes on what is happening? The funnel boundary was slamming into the Gulf. The weather has been horrible. And I say that not in a complaining, whining way. I just got back from Europe. It's insane over there also. I was in southern Italy. It's going to be warm. But northern Italy and France were frying like French fries. Yeah, French fries. So anyway, I'm so glad to be with you. Ed Till is my name. It's my 51st year in broadcasting. Can I tell you that? I'm a little excited. Very, very excited, actually. Who knew? Who knew? 51 years later. I've been very lucky. One of the reasons I am a fill-in for Walter, we know each other for a long time and worked at some amazingly successful, incredibly creative, inventive, imaginative radio stations like the one we're on right now and these great stations across the country. But so great to be with you. And so celebrative an evening it is that I'm in a good mood. Sean and I chatted before the show. And this is another great thing about radio. Yeah, the person behind the board, on the other side over there, answering phones, doing engineering, doing everything. Your team, and over years and decades, I would be with the same person, and develops a bond. Now, tonight, when he and I said hello, I don't think I've done the show in a while. Again, I was out of the country. And it just falls right back into place. Just 1, 2, 3. We set up, hit a couple of things. I mentioned something to him. He recognized it right away. I smiled, grabbed my coffee. It really is still as exciting as it was 51 years ago. And a part of the excitement of broadcasting, live broadcasting, is the weather. Dr. Dave's thorough analysis, appreciated right here, because the more you travel, doing this a lot now, I'm still technically a radio host, as you can hear, but I've been doing stand-up all over the joint. You name it, I've been there. And as a feature or as a non-headlining talent, it's a unique look at the whole comedy scene. But the number one thing is you got to be smart with the travel. And if you're paying attention to your travel, you are paying attention to the weather. Either. What else? Oh, my God, I'm so excited. Matthias is going to be up at the bottom of the hour, going to talk Hollywood. And I watched a bunch of movies because I flow. Of course, Thea. You know, I always get named wrong. I apologize ahead of time. I love names, love where they come from. I look at this and I say Thea Lawton. But you know her, you love her, and her story is coming up later. Thea, thank you. Thanks. By the way, I was speaking highly of you. I don't know if you were near the headphones when I was. Did you?
1: No, I didn't even hear him.
0: You didn't catch I was speaking highly of you.
1: Oh, man. Well,
0: what a professional.
1: I appreciate the compliment.
0: No, all the way. I mean, you put out that professional vibe. And I feel like tonight it was 1, 2, 3, about 13 seconds to get all in position, go. And I highly compliment you for that. Thank you.
1: No, I really do. It's a lot that we're doing behind the scenes currently, even right now what I'm doing.
0: You know what's a little secret? I won't give a giveaway too much. Technology hasn't really simplified or made your life all that easy peasy, lemon squeezy. There's still a million things that producers do. Because technology does not do everything. Am I wrong about that?
1: No, you're 100% right. And just how advanced that we moved in technology, now the amount of work that we have to do now increase more because just the little stuff like transitions or whatever, right. Or getting someone on a call doing like 10 different bits at once. Right. Oh, man, it's adding on, but this is what people like.
0: It is. I must, like I said, my hat goes off to you. I compliment you because you've got it under control, and tonight it fell right into place like a couple of airline pilots, you know, just sitting in on a big old, you know, 757. We're getting ready to go. Buckle up. Check, check. Boom. So fantastic, Sean. Great to be working with you.
1: Thank you.
0: All right. Well, I'm having a blast, as you can tell. Do you feel the vibe? The vibe is good. The vibe is, as my good friend, comedian Lance Weiss, very funny, worked with him a couple of weeks ago, and he said the vibe was Blaster-Rooney. Wow, Blaster-Rooney. If we're bringing back a Rooney on the back of things to make them extra, I'm all in favor of that. So Matthias is coming up. Vic Ferrari's always great. These police stories. You know, I was a criminal justice major when I was in college. Very, very into that. Still watch Law & Order, NYPD Blue, all my favorites because they're shot on location in my hometown up there, NY. Strippers on the loose, always fun. You know, lesbians in space, strippers on the loose. It's perfect radio, is it not? Sterling every Sunday with me, Ed Till, tonight filling in.
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0: It is, right? So I'm in the middle of a horrible bicycle experience. I don't know if I have any bicycle people with me on this. I don't know if you're super good at it and competitive, you're way ahead of me. I'm not that level. Bicycle everyday guy. And have been since forever, since I was a kid. I was a bicycle kid. I'm a bicycle mature adult right now. And if you're like me, you'll love a bike shop, right? You like it, you'll, right? I mean, you can go to websites and, you know, obviously the Amazon, that whole experience. If you want to see every bicycle that's ever been made, if you want it all on one image so you can stare at it and lose sight of everything bicycling is all about, you could do all that. If you're Eduardo over here, which I'm still shaking off the Italy. In Italy, it's Eduardo. Eduardo over here goes walking down the Roman Appian Way. I'm not an archaeologist. I'm just saying I'm walking down the Appian Way in modern, the world now as we know it. And this was built a couple of thousand years ago, putting the whole empire together, hooking people up. Very exciting. On the Appian Way is a bike shop. I go in and Giovanni, of course. So it's always Giovanni, Giuseppe. The beauty of learning a foreign language, if you're in a small town, they're gonna favor certain names. It's good for you. Learning. They're picking up. So Giuseppe, Giovanni's happens to be Giovanni. And like a lot of people, a lot of bike shop people, especially, in today, you bring the kids to work if they don't have school that day. So here I am, getting the bike all checked out. The guy's fantastic. We became fast friends, having a cappuccino and a schwoyadel at the drop of a hat. So maybe this insulated me. Maybe this gave me a false sense of security that my bicycle world was a lot more under control than it really is. I'm back home in the great U.S. of A. Hit the garage, which has got that great smell. When you come back from a long trip, you go in the garage, you smell that concrete, man. You smell that cement. You know, there's a freshness, there's an organic exhalation going on there. It's pulsing, it's fantastic. I love this smell. Same thing inside the house. New construction, which I'm a big advocate of. You get all the benefits of the technology that way. But I step in, smell it, get excited, going on a bike ride. What do I do? I'm gonna rip that bike out. Toss it into my driveway on cue. It'll land just right in my hand. I will zip away. Neighbors will be like, oh my God, he's back. Look at him on his bike. Because a lot of my neighbors don't bike. Okay? I'm not an extreme bicycle guy by any stretch of the imagination, but I'm very dedicated to it in the long run, in the, you know, still doing it, not every day, but still, I did a lot of the riding in Italy, at least 4 o'clock in the morning, man. There's nobody out, nothing, and there's no sun peeking at all. Cafe Adelino is opening up, and I can go in there and get a little rocket juice if I need it, but sometimes I don't even need it. I'm just excited to be outside on the bike. Nobody's there. The whole thing is mine. Thousands of years. So I want to have this experience. I come back, burst into my garage, flat tire, unbelievable. How could it be flat tire here now happening to me when I'm all enthused about going wild, right? Because same thing, I'll be outside, there'll be nobody out there where I live. Got the timing down on when no people are. And immediately, this is what I mean, I could use some help on this. Right? I can ask for a little help on this. 855-839-1210 is the call-in number. Ed Till, Sterling every Sunday. I'm the fill-in host tonight, guest host. And talking about the bike, tires flat. And upon inspection, there is not a thing. Nothing has come in contact with this bicycle. It has only been ridden about 2 hours. I examine the tire thoroughly, zero. I go to the valve core, zero. I go to the bead. I believe it's B-E-A-D, the bead, where it sits. Sets. It sets and then it sits. Exactly. If you set it right, it will sit correctly. All of this is checking out. And I'm becoming, more and more. I'm losing the enthusiasm that I had all worked up pretty good. Cumulative, right? Had some momentum here. And nothing. Valve core, zero. Valve, zero. Nothing. So I don't know if you're one of these people. I got a lot of input today. A lot of people. you ever get input when you're not looking for it? Sure. Got a lot of input today on how I could fix it. I could buy a patch kit. I could do this. I could fly to Mars with Elon Musk, come back, and they don't even have bicycles anymore by the time you know, it's crazy stuff I had to listen to when what I'm going to do is build a new relationship at another bike shop, this time in America. I don't even know the guy's name, but I called. The discovery was made on a Saturday. I flew in on Friday and did nothing but body clock adjustment, but right? And the person was so helpful sounding, so welcoming, that I think I might have another Giovanni kind of hookup for my situation. Or my bicycle. But it's annoying that they expect you to do all this now. Oh, you could just take out the tube, and you could change the valve core, and you could, you know, what else? You want me to go smelt some rubber? You want me to go to Goodyear and start from the beginning? Just want to go for a bike ride. And I know, this is what I know, very few things. Preface that. I know very few things, but I do know this. I looked good and carefully at that tire, and I watch where I go, and it's a brand new concrete, you know, slab deal, dealio where I go. So I have no idea what happened to this bike, but right now it's being repaired. Ed Till, having a blast hanging out with you on Sunday night, Sterling, every Sunday night.

I think that's a little bit of salesmanship, and I'm not sure how atomic the clock really is. It's supposed to be synchronized with where the world does Greenwich Mean Time, which again I find hard to believe in a small piece of plastic with batteries, but nonetheless. So great to be with you now that we have an official exit bumper thing going on. Ed Till with you this evening, guest hosting for Walter Sterling on Sterling Every Sunday. Coming up, Matthias and Hollywood, and I love this guy. We're going to chat with him on the other side.

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1: This was the first year that I was able to be a sports dad. 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
6: Tyra Banks' lawyers are responding after Netflix asked the judge to dismiss her defamation lawsuit over the docuseries Reality Check Inside America's Next Top Model. Her legal team is calling on the streamer to release Banks' full interview and allow viewers to compare the raw footage with what appeared in the series. The streamer argues the former America's Next Top Model host signed an agreement acknowledging she had no right to review or approve the completed documentary. The replacement tire efficiency program starts in California in 2029 and is expected to add about $26 to a typical set of tires. Here's Republican candidate for governor, Steve Hilton.
7: Hands off our tires. We are done with these bureaucrats and these politicians in our state making everything so insanely expensive.
6: Those are the headlines. I'm Bill Herenda.
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8: Starting in Galt, this is northbound 99 before Twin Cities Road. We have a large tire that is in the left lane. Looks like cars are trying to swerve around to avoid it. So traffic is slow as you approach the tire. In Auburn, this is southbound 65 just before 12 Bridges Drive. This is a stalled vehicle. Looks like a car that ran out of gas that is blocking the right lane. Traffic on the 10s every 10 minutes, mornings and afternoons. Joe Salvatore, KFBK News Radio, 93.1 FM, 1530 AM.
5: Now, Sacramento weather.
9: Partly cloudy overnight, low 61 to 65. Sunny to partly cloudy on Monday, the high 92 to 96. Sunny to partly cloudy warm Tuesday, a high 94 to 98. Mostly sunny on Wednesday, a high 97 to 101. I'm AccuWeather Steve Williams on KFBK, Sacramento's News Radio.
10: ABC News, I'm Wayne Cabot. Bad and getting worse. What was a small brush fire yesterday has quickly scorched 23 square miles now around Reno and is 0% contained despite a massive effort.
11: We have over 1,000 plus first responders on this fire, and our main priority is the safety of you and our communities.
10: Sheriff Darren Balin, 90,000 are either out of their homes or being urged to leave. The fire, we're told, is human caused. The bodies of five people and numerous pets have been found in what police are calling a quintuple homicide in Washington County, Oregon.
12: Exercise precaution, lock your doors. If you see anything suspicious, please call us. Again, we still have a heavy presence out in that area.
10: Detective Shannon Wild, unclear how they died. House Speaker Mike Johnson says he wasn't told about a recent private meeting between Trump's son-in-law Jared Kushner and Hakeem Jeffries, the Democratic minority leader. The speaker telling Fox News.
13: I'm telling you what, you better not bet against the House Republican.
10: This is ABC News.
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5: In the Southwest almost guarantees dangerous and record-breaking heat to continue for most of the work week ahead. Afternoon highs in the upper 90s and lower 100s, mostly in the desert Southwest, southern plains, portions of the Four Corners, coupled with high humidities and little cooling at night, means we've got some serious heat risks. And that's going to prevail over much of Texas and Oklahoma, as well as portions of Louisiana, New Mexico, and Arizona. North of this whole area, in the southern tier of states, with the heat lies an area of moisture and instability extending from the northern plains and Rockies into the Midwest. That will fuel enormous thunderstorms with heavy rains, possibly the threat of flash flooding through the next couple of days. Let's call it through Tuesday with the threat of flash flooding. Meanwhile, in the northeast, we've got another surface low pressure system and a frontal boundary that is moving slowly eastward, and that will trigger more thunderstorms for the next few days there as well. So, we've got a lot going on. This is meteorologist Dr. Dave Iser with weather reports at 6 and 36 past every hour, only right here on Sterling every damn Sunday.

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1: I wish you were dead.
2: Sydney Sweeney, she's the breast.
3: Oh, my God. Everybody. You know, she's everywhere, too. This is what I love about her. Her moment happening right now. Go get him, Sydney. Bank that cash. It won't always be like this, but this is her moment. Love her. All right, so in a moment, we're going to say hi to my good friend. Love being back with him tonight, Matthias Bombay. We're talking Hollywood. I got so much to ask, but coming up later, Spaced Out Radio's Dave Scott. We're gonna reconnect tonight. Vic Ferrari's coming up with True NYPD. Strippers on the loose to look forward to. Lesbians in space to look forward to. Until your fill-in host, your special guest host, having a blast tonight. In for Walter Sterling on Sterling every Sunday. You guys are amazing, by the way, all across the country listening. I love to be with you. And let's welcome our guest. Matthias, always a pleasure. How are you tonight? Great to have you along.
4: Hey, well, happy 51 years, man. Does it seem like a funnel boundary to this moment, or did it come slowly and painfully?
3: You know, every funnel boundary I have faced in life has been one less painful than the one before. You know, that's what I find. I find when I've hung tough on my funnel boundaries, things work out even better. Oh man, it's great to hear you. And you know, I'm so busy. I'm running around like crazy, but I watch you. I enjoy you. Your social media stuff is great. Your dedication to film is, I can just tell, we've spoken enough, but I mean, there's so much more than just the minutes that we've spoken. I think behind what I feel from you with film is a big love affair there. Did it, when you were a kid, did it fix anything for you? It was a big fixer for us. A neighborhood in the Bronx, 50 cents to go to Lois American. Your mother would send you in there for two movies and know that you were safe. Got you out of the heat. A lot of good things the movie theater did for us. How does your love affair with film begin? From what situation?
4: Well, the first time I went to the movies, I was probably three. I distinctly remember my first movie experience. That was Walt Disney's Fantasia. And a strange thing happened to me, even at three. I found some sequences in the movie so scary. The night on Bald Mountain with the Chornaborg thing on top of the mountain. Scary stuff. So I turned around and looked back at the projection room, and I noticed that beam of light coming from the back, and I said, wait a minute. The real magician is up there behind the glass making it happen. And so both, I fell in love with movies, and what a great way to start, Fantasia. But I also fell in love with the process and how the magic trick that movies are. So my interest really was too broad, not so much about the movies, but how they were presented. And both have fascinated me since 3 years of age.
3: You have been reviewing film, and you've been in the film industry for how many decades now? How far back in your life does this take you to where we are today when, you know, new movies are coming out and you're taking a look at something brand spanking new? What's the warehouse of everything you've seen look like time-wise? What's the timeline?
4: Well, let me give you the address of my home, because you'll have a clear idea of the warehouse that it is, with piles of film everywhere. You can barely, there is a bicycle there, and its tire is probably flat, too. But behind it all are piles and piles of movie film. But, you know, I started as a theater usher when I was 18 years old at a Sacramento movie theater. And then I became a theater manager, and then I operated four or five theaters, and then got into the interest of theaters, and did radio for a long time, unrelated to movies at all. I was doing a classic jazz program on five local NPR affiliates in Northern California. And I did radio in a little town, Lincoln City, Oregon, a little 1,000 water. There I used to play movie soundtracks and theater organ recordings. That's where I cut my tooth and I got my FCC license, because we all had to have one back then. And after that, you know, came back to Sacramento for a while. COVID happened. Everything closed down. And I just decided, well, this is crazy. And I went back into the theater business in addition to watching movies. So somewhere along the road there, I started reviewing movies. I think it was 2013, because I'd been out of the theater business. And I thought, well, what can I possibly do? I've been in the movie business a long time, showing movies. I guess I can start talking about movies on the radio. And until I find another theater somewhere, that's how it happened.
3: Do you mind if I do ask it directly? Because I know I'm a film lover, and when I started looking at what critics would say, I think it was Rex Reed, who was the first critic I read as a kid. What are you, exactly with all that background that you just went through, what is the standard that you put a movie up against when, two times I'm interested in the moment for the critic. When you sit down, what's like the last thought you have before the movie actually begins? Is it related to what you're going to see, the title or what they've told you? And then what's it like when it finishes? Is that really when you should do the review, like right there in the seat while the credits have just finished and the lights come on? Is that where the review is, or is the review a good night's sleep or a dinner, a birthday party, something intervening so that you get level-headed clarity? How does that work, all of that?
4: Boy, you've made it sound much more romantic than it really is. And it would be nice to have the dinner and sit and think about it. But if what I really am doing is I'm watching 4 to 5 movies a week, I have to write the review quickly, I have to record it and get it to the syndicator, or have a telephone chat with Walter Sterling or yourself on a couple of different networks. And so it's there is no time to sit back and reflect about it and maybe have a bottle of wine and say, well, what did this mean and what did that mean? And so many movies, they're so bad they just leave a stain on the screen. So there's no point in actually going through that kind of a romantic process.
3: Thank you for indulging that, though, right? So, that definitely happens,
4: sure,
3: doesn't
4: sure.
3: it? Yeah, it happens, right. Yep.
4: Yeah. And, you know, at the beginning, unlike other colleagues of mine, I want to know nothing about a movie before I go see it, except is it a horror film? Because I don't cover that genre. And other than that, that's all I want to know ahead of time. And I don't watch the trailers. I don't do any of that for the new movies. And then when I sit there and watch it, the movie then has a chance to sell itself to me entirely on its own merits. And that's on the basis of which I write the review. And I, unlike my fellow critics, I don't rate things with numbers. I just give it a 5 stars, 4 stars. I think it's a ridiculous thing to do with movies, because so many disciplines are involved in making a film. You could have great sound designer, great production designer, great performances, or the editing is horrible, or the lighting is bad, or some element in post-production really is not great. Then how do you review a movie like that? Because it drags down the whole total score if you were to look at it that way. I try to find what's positive in the movies, because ultimately the worst thing that could happen to me is someone not go to a movie because I didn't like it. I wouldn't want that. I want everyone to go to the movie anyway, have their own opinion of the movie, and hopefully, because I've said something about it, they'll think about that when they see it, and it will enrich or help their experience of the movie some way.
3: All right, let me take advantage of you about not knowing this question's coming and see what you do with. And this is a film question, not only about a current film, but just about film in general. Why would we be making right now The Odyssey? And are you surprised at how it's being received? But first things first, you know, in the world of Marvel and, you know, whatever else they churn, how do you figure, or did it make perfect sense to you? What does it look like to you that we have a movie, The Odyssey, which is, you know, high school literature?
4: Well, it used to be high school literature. I don't think they're teaching it anymore. One of the biggest kicks I've gotten out of the social media furor over The Odyssey is people are saying, please, no spoilers. I want to know how it, you know, don't ruin it for me before I go. And I keep laughing to myself. Didn't these people read The Odyssey in high school? Well, evidently not, Ed. Maybe I don't think
3: funny.
4: They did.
3: And you're funny. You're funny.
4: So that's...
3: But yeah, no, I get you. Right,
4: to answer
3: absolutely.
4: Your question,
3: yeah, yeah.
4: It's, you know, I think that it's fine that they made this movie. I don't think the movie is that great, and people will ride me out of town on rails. I think it's great for the business. I think it's great for the industry. Those things are all wonderful. I think people are caught up in the technology because the theaters that are showing it on film, there are six formats in which you can see the Odyssey. The ones that have it either in 70 or 1570 IMAX are doing better business than the digital ones.
5: Wow.
4: And those are fraught with problems because some people don't know how to run the projectors in some of the theaters and there are breakdowns and other problems. The ones in those theaters with actual film are doing the tremendous amount of business on this versus the digital screenings. And it's not a problem, but the issue is its success is based on the fact that people are nerding out on the technology. But they're not thinking about the movie. In a perfect world, the technology is the last thing you should be aware of. As a matter of fact, if you become aware of the technology, then something is terribly wrong in the film. Because it's a story.
3: Right.
4: We all want to tell
3: exactly
4: stories. Since the caveman days and paintings on the walls, it's about storytelling.
3: And
4: film is a way of telling a story.
3: Without question. And it's executing catharsis. Listen, I'm up against the clock because you're such a great guest. Thank you so much, Matthias Bombay. Your Hollywood experience, your background and all, easy to find you on Facebook, on Instagram. You're all over the place. So go ahead, check out Matthias if you haven't already to enjoy him. I'm Ed Till. I'm sitting in for Walter Sterling every Sunday.
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14: Are your parents bakers or something? Because, I mean, look at you. You just turned out to be such a cutie pie. And I've noticed you have really nice buns. So, I mean, I just wonder, I think it would only make sense.
3: Oh, man, that's, yeah, cutie pie. I use cutie pie. Well, I'm not going to lie because I'm on the air. I think it's illegal. Does your car, like mine, now tell you way too much about any song that might be playing from whatever source it's playing it from, a satellite, a thing, or whatever? Yeah, exactly. So the other day I'm in the car, and I'm having a pretty good time by myself. I'm in there, I'm jamming, kind of bopping. I don't know if you know the old bop, but I'm from the era of the bop. There's a certain head snap. It's a rhythmic head snap. It's called the bop, and I'm bopping along, and traffic is just crawling. So that's when I normally glance over and see what the display says, because I don't like having a display in the car. I don't like the camera. I don't like the display. Exactly. Right. No, I know how you feel. And so anyway, I finally do look over. I have enough time. Let me see what's on this crazy display for a song that I'm bopping to. And I was bopping to something called Cutie Pie. And I couldn't believe that that said Cutie Pie on the dashboard of the car. I don't know if you're like me. I'm not a fan of when they put too much info and you got to wait for the next line of text to come up. You're listening to a song and maybe they got the title, but you're looking for the artist or vice versa. And it's hanging on half a thing and you're waiting for the second half of the thing to happen. You don't want to have an accident. So I twice saw it was Cutie Pie, did not see what the song was, but was completely upset with myself. It's like, you know, what if somebody knows that that's Cutie Pie? Now they see you. You don't know it's Cutie Pie, but you are having the time of your life. And now they will have an eyewitness report on that you like Cutie Pie, which I don't know that I'd want that in my Wikipedia. There's, you know, I have a Wikipedia. There's not a lot in there. I like it that way. I don't... Cutie, how could Cutie Pie be anything? But it is something. So you just heard a moment ago, someone just used it.
15: Right, exactly.
3: I like to use it. I like to use it all the time. I use it all the time with kids. It's great for a kid in a stroller. You know, the kids that carrying kids way too long now. No offense, like I'm some kind of parenting expert. But it looks a little weird when a kid's got some pretty decent-sized legs on him and has maybe a coordinated outfit on. you would think at that point this kid could walk. You know, I mean, it's size is one thing with the legs. When the legs are a certain size, I think you just make them walk. Again, parenting advice from a non-parent, Ed Tilm. Love filling in, being with you guys, this Sterling every Sunday, in for Walter Sterling.

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17: From ABC News, I'm Wayne Cabot.
18: It kind of just felt like an end of the world scene. Every animal was trying to run and make it out as much as it could, but not everything was making it.
17: Jason Davis telling us how he made it out of what is now a 23 square mile fire, the Hawk Fire outside Reno, which exploded in less than a day from a minor brush fire fueled by wind and bone dry conditions across the West. Homes have burned. 90,000 people have left their homes or under orders to. The fire apparently caused by a human. Police in Oregon are asking for the public's help after what they found at a fire scene in Washington County. Detective Shannon Wild.
19: The remains of five people were discovered, as well as multiple deceased domesticated animals.
17: No suspect has been found, and people in Forest Grove are advised to lock their doors. Oil prices are high but stable now as we await the announcement Monday by the Treasury Secretary Scott Bessent on what President Trump calls economic D-Day on Iran. Iran says do that, and not a drop of oil will leave the Persian Gulf. High gas prices not only getting higher as voters head to the polls soon. Texas Governor Greg Abbott facing a tougher-than-expected re-election campaign, telling ABC News he's sticking to a prediction that gasoline will go below $2 a gallon by the end of summer.
20: We all need to have prices lowered, especially at the price of the pump. And I think the president is on a track to get us there.
17: Pennsylvania Avenue was the track. For the Freedom 250, a road race in the nation's capital, the winner, Kyle Kirkwood, thrilled to win in front of President Trump.
21: It's cool to see him down here and right here in this race. What an incredible place to do it. You know, if you can't win at the 500, this is definitely the place to win.
17: Texas Congressman Greg Kassar is asking DHS to release a five-year-old detained by ICE on his way to a soccer game, saying that Liam should be in kindergarten, not prison. You're listening to ABC News.
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22: A California lawmaker is calling for the members of the State Energy Commission to step down. Here's Jason Campidonia.
23: I have a big problem with these unaccountable boards and agencies.
24: State Senator Tony Strickland from Huntington Beach.
23: These are commissioners that make six-figure salaries for showing up once a month.
24: Strickland says Democrats and Republicans both say that California is too expensive, but now there's mandates on what tires Californians can buy.
23: That just shows to me that they're tone deaf. Hardworking Californian families can't afford these mandates.
24: He says there's not much voters can do about it.
23: It should come back to the legislature and we should have veto power. These folks don't represent anybody and former nonprofit leaders, and they have their own agenda.
22: Spider-Man Brand New Day topped the box office for the fourth straight week, grossing $39 million this weekend in North American theaters. And sad news, actor Shelley Fabre of The Donna Reed Show and Coach has passed away at 82. Those are the headlines. I'm Bill Herendon.
15: Now, Sacramento traffic.
25: Starting in Sacramento, where we still have a car fire that is on northbound 99 just before Broadway. This car at one point was in the right lane. And they managed to get this over to the right shoulder. They've been waiting for a tow truck as the car burns itself out, and traffic is pretty slow as you approach the scene. In Sacramento, also southbound 5 at Fruit Ridge Road, it's a tire that is blocking the second lane from the left. Traffic every 10 minutes, mornings and afternoons. 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
15: Now, Sacramento weather.

0: Overnight, partly cloudy, low 61 to 65. Sunny to partly cloudy. Monday's high 92 to 96. Sunny to partly cloudy, warm on Tuesday, a high 94 to 98. Mostly sunny for Wednesday, a high 97 to 101. I'm AccuWeather Steve Williams on KFBK, Sacramento's News Radio.
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9: A strong and persistent upper-level high-pressure ridge centered over the south-central U.S. and the southwest almost guarantees dangerous and record-breaking heat to continue for most of the work week ahead. Afternoon highs in the upper 90s and lower 100s, mostly in the desert southwest, southern plains, portions of the Four Corners, coupled with high humidities and little cooling at night, means we've got some serious heat risks, and that's going to prevail over much as Texas and Oklahoma, as well as portions of Louisiana, New Mexico, and Arizona. North of this whole area in the southern tier of states with the heat lies an area of moisture and instability extending from the northern plains and Rockies into the Midwest that will fuel enormous thunderstorms with heavy rains, possibly the threat of flash flooding through the next couple of days, let's call it through Tuesday. With the threat of flash flooding. Meanwhile, in the northeast, we've got another surface low-pressure system and a frontal boundary that is moving slowly eastward, and that will trigger more thunderstorms for the next few days there as well. So, we've got a lot going on. This is meteorologist Dr. Dave Iser with weather reports at 6 and 36 past every hour. Only right here on Sterling every damn Sunday night.
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11: Until in four, Walters off tonight. Sterling every Sunday. Coming up, Vic Ferrari and his true NYPD stories. I don't think I'm talking out of school. I don't think I was sworn to secrecy on this. One of the proudest assignments I've ever received as a voiceover guy. By the way, did I say Ed Till? In for Walter Sterling. I'm guest hosting tonight. We're good buddies, go way back. I've been on the radio for many, many years. If you're saying, oh my God, that voice, that guy was annoying. Yeah, that was me. Pick any of the top 100 cities in America, and it's been a wild ride. I mentioned last hour, 51 years on the air. I don't even know what that means. Doing anything for 51 years. My parents are married 50 years, but you don't have to get up every day and go get married again. They got married and they had a good time together, la la, but doing something for 51 years. And this is especially enjoyable. Walter and I talk about this all the time. Over the years, I've had almost every shift. I believe I have had every shift that there is in radio. There's nothing like nighttime radio. There's nothing like being a listener, nighttime radio, being alone in the car, got a long way to drive, signal is good. You're either on an interstate or a state road, but it's pretty much you out there and the bright lights and maybe half a cup of cold coffee. And this is what you're going to do for an hour, hour and a half. I do it all the time now. Comedy is more popular in America than ever. It's everywhere you can imagine. I don't think there's a town in the lower 48 for sure that doesn't have some kind of live comedy show. And it's incredible how much traveling you do and how that radio connection, that signal out in, you know, first time you're driving in that area, you're hooked up and you're like, all right, I'm good. I know this nut job is doing on the air, whatever he's talking about. I'm good listening to this guy. And that'll take some of the stress off of me about where are the exits, where are this, where's the gas. All, you know what, I'm listening to this guy. And it's happening tonight for me. Thanks to Walter asking if I wanted to fill in. Pretty much the same way it was happening 51 years ago. Feels pretty much the same. I said this to Sean first segment. I think we mentioned it before we went on. But nonetheless, he's a great producer. This is a great group of people. Every time I fill in for Walter, it's easy as could be. But the excitement of going on with the audience hasn't changed at all. All right, exciting stuff there. Now, I am like you. I'm looking forward to Vic and his NYPD True Stories update. Reason is, I was a criminal justice major in college. Big into, I was Perry Mason major when I was about 8 or 9 years old. I used to watch Perry Mason, and there was no doubt in my mind that when I would watch Perry Mason, my parents are watching on the couch, I'm watching on the floor down there. No doubt in my mind, when I'm watching Perry Mason, seeing what he did, that I could do a much better job. Some of these plot lines, when I was a kid, I thought they could resolve a lot faster. Paul, I thought was not always the sharpest tool. And Della, I love Della, but a little bit of a time waster. Yeah, well, she's a little bit of a dilly-dallier sometimes until Perry snaps them all into shape, get moving there. Lieutenant Trag, loved him. That guy's had some acting career. I don't remember the actor's name who played Trag, but I remember when I was a kid, I thought it was the only thing he did. Then you get older, this guy's been in every movie. Yeah, he's got some career on him, but Trag. And of course, there was always, they would find all of these young ingenue types to be in distress for Perry to get a little interest, you know, in the opening of the episode. It was always a little something happening on Malibu, a little something happening on Sunset Boulevard, something a little sexy, a little something. And I believe it's Earl Stanley Gardner. Who wrote those? Perry Mason's. I love now. Man, I got to watch the clock here, don't I? Keep an eye. But Perry Mason, now I'm getting Perry Mason as much as I wanted, I'm gorging on Perry Mason, binging, right? I think is the better word. Cause it's got its own Roku channel. Don't you know about this? This is like when you're down at the shuffleboard court and everybody's trading tips on what's good. But Roku, where I hang out, is going through the roof. There's a NYPD Blue channel. There's a Law and Order channel. And now Perry Mason, Johnny Carson, forget it. It's unbelievable. I have no idea how this is all built into the TV. I know something's going on. So somebody's covering the cost of this, and ain't me. And I, all we talk about is Roku. If we see a movie on Roku, we can't wait to tell each other, thinking the other one won't know that it's available. You know, they don't give you 9,000 movies in advance. On the Roku, maybe you get a look at a couple coming down the pike, and that's about it. No big memorization assignments. You just watch and enjoy. But yeah, oh yeah. Well, what are you gonna, you know, finally, technology's paying off a little bit. All I hear about is AI and, you know, expensive, and it's going to do everything, and nobody's going to have a job, and the whole world's going to come to an end. And out of nowhere, I turn around, Roku hooking me up with all the Perry Mason episodes. The other one with Rod Serling. Yeah, yeah. Right. Twilight Zone. Yes. So they talk about AI. They talk about Silicon Valley. Don't forget. I don't want to get ahead of myself here. Wall Street Journal is a better place to look for this information than me. But I believe Fox just bought Roku. I think Roku is a very hot property. And I don't know who's calling the shots over there. I don't know if it's Rupert anymore, but nonetheless, I think Fox picked him up. It's a brilliant, I don't know how they're doing it, though. I don't understand. Everybody else, it costs money. Then you're on the Roku, and they have channels full of stuff totally for free. Ed Till, sharing that information with you, by the way, if you haven't. You know, Roku is built into a lot of TVs. You don't even have to do anything. Your TV might already be a Roku. It sounds like a Samurai Warrior, doesn't it? A little bit. It's got that ring to it. All right, having too much fun with you guys. Ed Till, sitting in tonight for Walter Sterling. Sterling every Sunday.
12: Detective!
13: Hey, Walter. On tonight's episode of Confessions of a Retired Detective, I'd like to tell a story about how sloppy police work almost a couple of murderers to get away with it. So early in my career, the Fieldston section of Riverdale, you got million-dollar homes. And it's on sprawling properties along Palisade Avenue in Fieldston. You wouldn't believe you were in the Bronx with some of the houses out there. They were palaces. Well, one elderly gentleman lived alone and had family. They didn't live with him, but they would keep in touch with him every now and then. And when they didn't hear from the guy for a while, what they wound up happening is they checked on him, couldn't get into the house, called the police. They came inside. They found the old man dead. It's standard NYPD protocol. Cops come. The detectives come. The detectives make a determination. The medical examiner comes. The guy was old. He had prescription medication, a lengthy medical history. So the medical examiner didn't see the need to perform an autopsy, and the detective squad ruled it natural causes. What winds up happening is, a year or two later, this guy gets locked up for a serious felony. And while he's cooling his heels in jail, he wants to talk. And he starts giving up all this information on a burglary crew, including a burglary. At first, he said he wasn't involved in it, but he said he knew some guys that broke into this house up in Riverdale. An old man surprised them, and one of his friends shot the guy in the head with a small caliber bullet, and they fled. So the detectives debriefing him call up the 50 squad and they said, did you have a homicide with an old man around this time? And no. And this guy was adamant about it. So they called back and they says, we had an old man that died in a house, but it was natural causes. This guy was adamant about it. So what they wound up doing is they got in contact with the family members and they says, oh yeah, he was cremated and cousin Jackie has the ashes. So the detectives, they really didn't believe this. They went and they found cousin Jackie and they says, we hate to do this to you, but we need to see the ashes of your great uncle. They sift through the ashes and they find a couple of 22 caliber bullets. Winds up happening is after a little more investigation, it turns out that the guy who's saying that it was his friends, he was there involved in the burglary. What they were able to do is find the other piece, the guy that pulled the trigger on him, and they all went to jail years later for murder. For more behind the scenes NYPD stories, be sure to check out my new book, NYPD Behind the Blue Wall of Silence, available on Amazon. I'm retired detective turned author Vic Ferrari with Walter Sterling.
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1: With you guys. You're pretty fantastic. More to look forward to if you haven't, if you just joined us, by the way. So far, I bet you're having a great time if you've been in since the beginning. But coming up, my good friend Dave Scott, you know, very interesting. Dave and I have talked many times about, you know, extraterrestrials and things of that nature, which he knows a lot about, and becomes a thing where you get the feeling there's a lot more going on than you know. I don't know how to quantify that. I don't know how to measure that for you. But I remember when the first discussions of the Kennedy assassination conspiracy began, and I was just a tyke, and these guys were going full blast on this. You know, just a big cover-up. Important people. I remember journalists getting thrown out of cars. There was some very sensational allegations that were made at that time. And I remember I was watching when, what's his name there, it killed Oswald, right? Jack Ruby. My parents were in the kitchen. We just hadn't had dinner yet. It was a late Sunday morning thing. And when I ran the kitchen and I let them know, and they came running in, I detected, I honestly don't remember the exact words, but I detected something from my dad on a, here we go now. You know, it looked on the face of it like this guy, like I'm sure many Americans, just angry at what happened. Because he had a clean shot, went nuts and took it. And they said, oh, no, you know, off to the races. So now when Dave Scott and I talk about things that are happening now in the current state of the universe and on the leading edge, again, I feel a little bit like a Luddite or is that too strong? That might be. I'm not really. I don't sound like a Luddite, do I? Well, I might be a laggard, better word. Laggard, I might be. I think I have to plead guilty to laggardly attending to this idea of the big cover-up all the time. Every time I hear about some kind of cover-up, I'm always looking for pulling the curtain back and seeing a logical explanation for all of this. And I've been mocked. And I've been called a lot of things, naive, you know, just, you know, if you'd only look closer, and if you'd only get down into the real, if you'd only get that Freedom of Information Act going, you know, and I've gone on many an excursion, have never found the big, but every time I would turn on, this was what would drive me nuts. I started with my radio show in the early 1980s, actually in the 70s, but when I got into this kind of stuff, conspiracy, taking phone calls, guests with unusual theories about what's happened. Yeah, no, it's been a long road, but I was always a little bit biased toward normalcy, always a little bit toward, you know, this sounds exaggerated, this sounds a little bit thin. Primarily, it would be because of the enormity of the conspiracy that was being alleged to me. But as I get older, I notice that this is not really a small endeavor going after conspiracies. They're not few and far between. They're happening all the time. Now, if I was a space alien or some visitor from another universe, I'd certainly be using all of this inclination to mysterious forces at work that we can't. I'd be working that, wouldn't I? I would pick up on that with my telepathic, equipment, with my special antenna, plural antenna. See, yeah, AE at the end, right? I don't know. I was hoping, you know, at my age now, it's very possible none of these will resolve. And they will have gone on my whole life. Then I'm going to be upset. If no one resolves any of the big conspiracies by the time I'm

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7: The top staffer for a Southern California lawmaker is facing an HR complaint after a stunt with an independent journalist. Here's Jason Campidogna.
8: Jerry Sanchez is the chief of staff for Democratic Assemblywoman Tina McKinnor from Inglewood. He was caught on video making manhood jokes about journalist Nick Shirley. The joke was in response to the Stop Nick Shirley Act, which critics say strips away the ability for journalists to uncover fraud in the state. Sanchez held up a sign during the confrontation and tried poking fun at the size of Shirley's genitals. And now there are reports that say several complaints have been filed with the HR department of the California legislature.
7: Spider-Man Brand New Day topped the box office for the fourth straight week, grossing $39 million this weekend in North American theaters. And sad news, actress Shelley Fabre of The Donna Reed Show and Coach has passed away at 82. Those are the headlines. I'm Bill Herendon.
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9: Beginning in Sacramento, where we've had a car fire out there for quite a while on northbound 99 before Broadway. The car has pretty much burned itself out, but now it is over to the right shoulder, still awaiting for a tow truck, and you might see a little bit of slow traffic as you approach that scene. Eastbound 50, just before you get to Watt Avenue, watch out for some metal debris that cars are trying to swerve around. It is blocking the right lane. Traffic on the 10s every 10 minutes, mornings and afternoons. 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
6: Now, Sacramento weather.
10: Partly cloudy overnight, low 61 to 65. Sunny to partly cloudy on Monday, the high 92 to 96. Sunny to partly cloudy warm Tuesday, a high 94 to 98. Mostly sunny on Wednesday, a high 97 to 101. I'm AccuWeather Steve Williams on KFBK, Sacramento's News Radio.
11: ABC News, I'm Wayne Cabot. Late word that a suspect has been found dead, apparently by suicide, in a quintuple homicide in Washington County, Oregon. Five people and several pets found dead as police investigated a vehicle fire. Looks like lava in the footage of fire rolling down a hill north of downtown Reno. From a little brush fire Saturday night to a massive wildfire scorching 23 square miles, the Hawk Fire growing in the wind, burning homes, forcing 42,000 to evacuate now, and a similar number being urged to. And says the incident commander, Sean Ackerson.
12: We can confirm that the fire was human caused. However, that is still undergoing active investigation and don't have further details provided at this time.
11: Zero contained as of the last update. 30 are dead, buried beneath a mountain of garbage that collapsed in Guinea's capital at 2 in the morning in heavy rain. A landfill landslide. This is ABC News.
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3: South Central U.S. and the Southwest almost guarantees dangerous and record-breaking heat to continue for most of the work week ahead. Afternoon highs in the upper 90s and lower 100s, mostly in the desert Southwest, Southern Plains, portions of the Four Corners, coupled with high humidities and little cooling at night, means we've got some serious heat risks, and that's going to prevail over much of Texas and Oklahoma, as well as portions of Louisiana, New Mexico, and Arizona. North of this whole area, in the southern tier of states, with the heat lies an area of moisture and instability extending from the northern plains and Rockies into the Midwest. That will fuel enormous thunderstorms with heavy rains, possibly the threat of flash flooding, through the next couple of days. Let's call it through Tuesday, with the threat of flash flooding. Meanwhile, in the northeast, we've got another surface low pressure system and a frontal boundary that is moving slowly eastward, and that will trigger more thunderstorms for the next few days there as well. So, we've got a lot going on. This is meteorologist Dr. Dave Iser with weather reports at 6 and 36 past every hour, only right here on Sterling every damn Sunday.

Ed Till sitting in tonight for Walter on Sterling every Sunday. How's it going? I have a terrific neighbor. Love my neighbor. And she got a nice car. Nice little white sedan out there that she never puts in the garage. And, asked me from time to time if I would like to do something for her, some kind of errand, but use her car. And I'm always anxious to help out, right? Certainly with a nice gal that she is, relocated from Colorado. She's a sweetheart. And she's a church lady. And she's still in touch with her church lady circle from back in Colorado, and they do all kinds of terrific things on the phone and online, etc. So one day I knock on the door. She's in the middle of one of these deals, brings me in, introduces me to the church ladies all across America on their, you know, they got their iPhones, they got their little laptops, they're looking on all these different things, all their faces are together on the screen. It was adorable. And, you know, I was just enjoying their presence, but then said to them, you know, what are we doing? What are we working on right now? And they said, well, nothing is happening at the time. I said, well, something must be happening somewhere. And right away, one of the ladies that's like a lookout for where things might be happening, that they have to jump in and give some good wishes and some, you know, some good old moral support. You know, the whole thing that we're with you, we're in it with you. That's what they do. And they're a group. I believe there's seven of them. And they go to wherever they're needed. So they assured me that there were no crises at the moment, and I hung out with them, and we had a great time in there. We talked about how the, you know,

0: Well, there's certain things that have changed, right? Everybody laments a kinder, a softer, gentler. But the truth is, there's still a lot of people that want to help out, that want to get involved, that when something happens, the first thing they think of is how can I, you know what I mean, do something here, whether it's huge and it's nationwide or it's even just in your county or something you pick up on by watching the news or somebody tells it to you at your group, like this group does. And at the end, they were so nice. They were all, you know, taking their little crumpets and biscuits and whatever, and they had their little Tupperwares and doing their thing. And my neighbor said, you know, you could do me a favor. You could bring me to church on Sunday morning. And, you know, I heard Hark the Herald Angels up there all look and go, oh, wow, you're asking him? No, no, what are you talking about? I was an altar boy. I know what's going on here. I got the whole lay of the land. We're going. I say yes. So I say yes, not knowing exactly what church is near us. I know the church that I know from Christmas and Easter and all of that, but where we are, I have no idea what's going on. And I also give her a time slot that I don't know if it matches up to anything, like when services will begin, but nonetheless, we're scheduled to go. So Sunday rolls around, it's a couple of Sundays ago, and time to go. And I do remember that there is a terrific church right near an intersection I'm familiar with, not far from this new neighborhood that we're in. And I should drive by it all the time and think, oh, this is terrific. And it's easy to get to. There's a huge parking lot. This, the whole thing's going to go smoothly. And she's a sweetheart, again, from Colorado, very sweet, very nice. Not loud or vulgar or big city slicker like she sometimes I am, a little bit of a city slicker. She's the opposite. Yeah, Petticoat Junction, this kind of thing. And so we get now to Mass right on time. It turns out to be 11 a.m. Mass. We're there at 10:45. The place is beautiful. Yeah, it's one of these modern new churches with the nice wood and the lights coming in and it just, you know, it's a very appropriate. It's got that spiritual vibe is going on. And we sit, I let her pick where we're going to sit, pick a pew near the back. Okay, I get that. You know, so that's an old school thing. A lot of people like to come at the very last minute, be the first ones out. Some people don't like to get caught in a crowd. Then, of course, there's going to be the communion, which some people are going, some are not. You know, there's a whole thing, matrix of behavior in there. The hymnal is right there with you got the songs you're going to sing. The numbers are up posted somewhere, right, of the hymns. Then there's the prayers, and then there's the good book that you're going to do reading. So we're completely accessorized, ready to go for this experience. And I'm thinking, I'm like, look at you. Your mom would be so proud. You're hooking up your little neighbor. This is very important to her. Getting your, you know, sorry, sinful ass back in there. You know, my mom would be very happy that I'm doing this. And within 30 seconds, the bell rings, and we are raring to go. This service is underway. And from the very first word I picked up, because I used to live in Miami, I picked them right away, that this entire religious service is going to be in French Creole. Yeah. Because I used to live in Miami, the big community down there, French Creole. But it's unbelievable because my neighbor is from Colorado. And she's completely caught off guard. But if you know the language at all, if you ever witness it, it's got a nice melody to it. It's got a soft delivery. It's not one of these that comes and hits you over the forehead with what it's doing. It kind of, you know, it floats in. And before you know it, there, the both of us are looking at foreign language paperwork here in the pew, following along because you know generally what's going on. You know what's happening, but it's all in, and the singing, beautiful. Oh my God. What do you call them up there? The choir. Thank you. The choir. Yep. Choir. Beautiful. Also in French Creole. So not a syllable did we know literally what was going on, but hooked her up. I feel hooked up. Checked on my whole category of spirituality. It turns out that worked out very well for me, worked out well for her, and her granddaughter will be back on duty as we go forward. As a matter of fact, today, I'm sure, she was with her granddaughter, but yours truly taking out my terrific neighbor. You know, I'm not going to mention her name, perfect anonymity. She could be listening. A lot of people on Instagram tonight are listening in. But her nickname is BB. So BB and I, solid, a little Sunday, a good and uplifting Sunday experience. Would you not agree? Okay. Well, I wanted to share that because she's going to ask me tomorrow how the show went. I know I'm going to have a post show debriefing on what did I talk about and how did it go and what I do. And now I can say that I shared that little French Creole moment of spirituality. All right. Fantastic, huh? Right? You know, it's a big world out there with a lot of beautiful languages. You know, I go to Italy. I don't speak any. Fondano is the dialect. It's not even Roman. They don't even speak regular Italian. They have their own version of Italian. And I'm way behind on that one, as well as my French Creole. I was completely, caught off guard. All right, Ed Till, having a blast with you guys, sitting in for Walter Sterling on Sterling every Sunday.
1: In July, there was this fracas outside of a gentleman's club in Austin, Texas that we chronicled right here on Sterling Every Damn Night. It's called the Bear Cabaret. Yeah. And apparently, gangbangers are just showing up at strip clubs hanging out in the parking lot. And I'm just guessing they want to just smell the wonderful perfume, cocaine, and perhaps meth. But that's me. I'm not sure. So the Bear Cabaret and Triple X All Things Adult are two places in Austin where the folks are hanging out. And the Austin Police with the Austin School District gang unit. Yeah, the school district has a gang unit. They put together a helpful spread about what's going on with these youngsters and why they're creating all sorts of havoc. Documented members of gangs in Austin. Doesn't seem like a large number, but apparently these folks are up to a whole lot of craziness. And it's 895 gang members, the biggest gang, Gang One, that they say is a member of. 36% of the gangsters are in that. Gang Two has 17%, Gang Three, 16%, and Gang Four has just about 14%, and the rest of them are just sprinkled in. They're smaller gangs with a select membership. They love themselves some exotic dancers. And I think that's a good thing. If you're a member of the gang unit, all you have to do is hang out at the gentleman's club. And you'll see some erstwhile young enterprisers, gangbangers. They join up in these things, they say, because there's a lack of male leadership in their lives. And what's a young man to do? He wants to hang out with his crew. And if he isn't getting instructions by an older G person, they're gonna begin to rat-a-tat-tat at each other and get into fist fights. And apparently in Austin, hang out in the parking lot of the strip club. From the Champagne Room with my buddy Thrilla the Killer. I'm Velo Hool, Strippers on the Loose, Sterling every damn night.
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0: You know, the posture with which you sit in public has become criticizable. Number one, there's a right way and a wrong way. And it's become slightly uncomfortable, a tad antagonized is how it feels from where I'm sitting, standing, actually, as we're chatting about this right now. I'm Ed Till, filling in for Walter Sterling. Sterling every Sunday, talking about man spreading. Oops, careful. Hit my coffee cup there on a beautiful mic stand. I don't know, they really make them nicer than they used to. Man spreading, you know about this? And this is another area where yours truly, we're all different. And I'm sure I'm reaching many a diplomatic, conciliatory personality, I'm sure. A lot of people, when you run into behaviors that conflict, you're pretty easy. I always take it, I take offense, I guess is the right word. I'm reluctant to say it, but I take offense when somebody's already animated against something before I've had a chance to look it over. So I was called out on manspreading. And I was defensive, to put it bluntly. I was defensive. I said, you know, a woman making this accusation, you don't have the same cubic footage usage going on down there. And we're trying to let everything air out and just, you know, fall to some degree. It doesn't have to be perfectly, you know, suspended, but we're looking to let the air, looking to relax the area, put the area on relax. And it was pretty vindictive the way it was said to me. And all I could come up with is, all of my life, happily as a gentleman, I've been holding doors, I've been extending all kinds of courtesies that were never based on, you know, weakness or anything like that, which would cause offense, but just courtesy. Understanding the other person's situation, grab the door, whatever. So when this man spreading, I think you know what I'm talking about there, you're sitting on a park bench and your legs are, instead of your knees together, you got your knees pretty far apart. You got your thighs, you got your whole area airing out. It's not even a permanent position. It's really just as you go through, settling in, if that area does, yeah. Oh, is that right? Am I up against it? Yeah. So you know what I'm talking about. Ed Till for Walter Sterling, Sterling every Sunday.
1: 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But did you know that millions of kids right here in our own backyard are facing hunger every day? Without healthy food, it's harder to grow, to thrive.
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7: ABC News, I'm Wayne Cabot.
8: Looked over across the highway and there it was. There was all the flames just coming right at us.
7: Coming right at Nicole Lucero. Among the 90,000 people fleeing flames around Reno from a 23-square-mile fire that was only a brush fire about 24 hours ago. Walls of flame line the mountains on the Nevada-California border. The Hawk Fire, believed to be caused by human activity. In Washington County, Oregon, Detective Shannon Wild on the gruesome discovery at the scene of a vehicle fire.
9: This is being investigated as a quintuple homicide. 5 people deceased.
7: Late Sunday, the sheriff's office identified 36-year-old Benjamin Charles Parker as the suspect. He's been found dead in his vehicle, apparent suicide. Reports say Trump's son-in-law, Jared Kushner, met privately with Hakeem Jeffries, the Democratic House leader, who would become speaker if Democrats win enough seats in November. ABC's Stephen Portnoy.
10: Jeffries has neither confirmed nor denied the meeting. On Fox News, House Speaker Mike Johnson said he hadn't heard of the meeting, and he expressed confidence his party won't lose control of the House.
11: I don't know what that's about. I know Jared has interests and lots of other things going on. He's not really directly involved in the admin, at least in the day-to-day in the White House.
10: Republicans are facing headwinds in recent polls, with the midterm less than 2.5 months away.
7: Echoing President Trump, Treasury Secretary Scott Bessent is out with an op-ed in the Financial Times previewing Monday's announcement of sweeping sanctions against Iran, threatening economic D-Day. Iran says try that and not a drop of oil will leave the Persian Gulf. And Iran may have attacked more public utilities based on reports out of Britain. A small-scale energy generator was attacked and shut down for about 4 days. This reportedly took place at the same time as a series of other attacks targeting dozens of water treatment systems in 7 U.S. states last month. 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
12: A California lawmaker is calling for the members of the State Energy Commission to step down. Here's Jason Campidonia.
13: I have a big problem with these unaccountable boards and agencies.
14: State Senator Tony Strickland from Huntington Beach.
13: These are commissioners that make six-figure salaries for showing up once a month.
14: Strickland says Democrats and Republicans both say that California is too expensive, but now there's mandates on what tires Californians can buy.
13: That just shows to me that they're tone deaf. Hardworking Californian families can't afford these mandates.
14: He says there's not much voters can do about it.
13: It should come back to the legislature and we should have veto power. These folks don't represent anybody and former nonprofit leaders and they have their own agenda.
12: Spider-Man Brand New Day topped the box office for the fourth straight week, grossing $39 million this weekend in North American theaters. And sad news, actor Shelley Fabre of The Donna Reed Show and Coach has passed away at 82. Those are the headlines. I'm Bill Herenda.
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15: Starting in Sacramento, where there are no stalls or accidents currently on the roadways. Cap City Freeway looking good eastbound between American River and Cal Expo. Westbound looks good between J and P Street. Eastbound 50, you'll find no delays there either between Stockton Boulevard and 65th Street. And westbound 80 through West Sacramento, so far looking good. This is between Reed Avenue out to Enterprise Boulevard. Traffic on the 10s every 10 minutes, mornings and afternoons. Joe Salvatore, KFBK News Radio, 93.1 FM, 1530 AM.
6: Now, Sacramento weather.
16: Overnight, partly cloudy, low 61 to 65. Sunny to partly cloudy. Monday's high, 92 to 96. Sunny to partly cloudy, warm on Tuesday, a high 94 to 98. Mostly sunny for Wednesday, a high 97 to 101. I'm AccuWeather Steve Williams on KFBK, Sacramento's news radio.
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0: From coast to coast and worldwide on the internet, this is Coast to Coast AM with Ryan Recker. Now, here's Ryan.
1: Wow, that was a fun couple of hours, huh? All right, we have a guest here for this hour and next when we take some of your calls. He is someone that inherited with his wife Margie's Outdoor Store in Columbia River Gorge. It's outside of Portland. And there's a lot of paranormal reportings in that area. And they said, well, since we're kind of in the middle of it, how about we start documenting and we'll find a place to have people report what they see here. And they've received more than 450 reports of all kinds of different things, including some things you can see photos of online right now at coasttocoastam.com. James Shubsky is going to join us after the break. And if you want to see those photos, they're kind of interesting. Some of them are bones, and you can kind of see the structure of what it would look like. And the idea, it's kind of like a Black Panther type of creature. Some things that may just be in that region, that area. So we'll talk to James about that coming up after the break. Thanks to all the emails. Ryan Recker at coasttocoastam.com is how you email me. And it's funny the things that people respond to. We can ask questions to the guest, but sometimes I'll say things that I really don't think need responses. But so many people emailed me tips on how to book a hotel next time we go on a family vacation. I mentioned how you can't even find a decent hotel room under $100 anymore. I remember when I was younger, if you found a hotel that was over $100, that was a fancy hotel. Today, if you find a hotel under $100, that is not the type of place you'd want to take a family. That's what I've found so far. So people gave me all kinds of tips on that, talking about the family vacation and kids going back to school. I can't believe there's some kids already back to school. My kids are getting ready to go, and my wife couldn't be happier to get them out of the house. The summer has gone by quick. But whatever you want to email about, Ryan Recker at coasttocoastam.com. We're going to talk about some weird cryptids maybe you've never heard of coming up after the break with James Shubsky next on Coast to Coast AM.
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0: And welcome back to Coast AM. Joining us now is a U.S. Army infantry veteran, nationally certified search and rescue EMT. Not 5 years ago or so, James and his wife inherited Margie's Outdoor Store in the Columbia River Gorge. And there's a lot of stories from that region, paranormal reporting that goes on at the store where he's the center of it. Now more than 450 reports have come in. James Shubsky, thank you so much for joining us on Coast to Coast AM. James, are you there?
1: Yes, can you hear me?
0: Oh, we got you. I really appreciate the time today. 450 reports of paranormal things. When you first inherited the store, what was the first report you got, or did you kind of have an idea that there was something strange in that region?
1: Well, you know, when we inherited the store, we had no idea what we were stepping into. My wife and I were living in Seattle at the time, and we decided we wanted to carry on my mother-in-law's businesses that she had started. And when we took them over, we sort of did a little bit of a rebranding. And on kind of a whim, I put a Sasquatch in our logo. The thing you need to understand about the Columbia River Gorge is that on the Washington side, there is two counties. One is Skamania County, one is Klickitat County. And Skamania County is the first governmental body in the world to enact Bigfoot protection legislation. And this has been going on since the 1960s. And this area has always been a Sasquatch hotspot. And I thought, oh, that'd be kind of fun to put this in there. I really wasn't thinking much about it. And people started coming in and telling us these really incredible stories. And I was kind of blown away. The gorge is one of the most beautiful and unique wilderness areas in the country. Basically, the Columbia River carves through the Cascade Mountains. And we're about 60 miles east of Portland, Oregon. And the Columbia River sort of forms the border between Washington State and Oregon State. And so it had this incredible history of Sasquatch reports. You know, the local sheriffs and whatnot would be talking about it. And so as part of local lore, we put that Sasquatch in the logo. And people started coming in and telling us these stories. And my first thought was, oh, this will be a fun little marketing hook. And so we started a paranormal reporting program, and we invited people to come in and tell us about the unusual encounters we were having in a more formal way. We made one critical decision, and I really wanted our store to be a safe place for ordinary people to talk about extraordinary things. And so we made this commitment that we would treat everyone who came in with dignity and respect. And it didn't matter how outlandish their story sounded to us, we were going to address them like they had a real story to tell. And man, it just took off. And we have the stories that we've heard are just incredible. And, you know, there's not a lot of people that live out here. Quite a few tourists come through. It's you know, sort of a tourist destination just for the outdoor adventure activities. And we've had everything from UFOs, Bigfoot. We've had reports of portals and ghosts and small people. But the really one that has captivated my imagination, we have over 140 reports of these enormous Black Panther-like creatures we call the Klickitat Ape Cat.
0: Right. And that's one of the photos that we shared on coasttocoastam.com. If you listening here, if you want to take a picture of it. So the idea of this, and you said it kind of is like a Black Panther in a way. They're huge. And you said you've heard reports more than once of people witnessing these things. And I'm guessing when you get one report in, you know, okay, we'll lock it down. But how many reports have you received of this Klickitat Ape Cat?
1: Well, we have received well over 140 reports. And the first one that came in really kind of blew me away. A gentleman who actually knew my mother-in-law came in, and he said he was orienteering with a map and compass, maybe about 5 miles west of our store, in an area called Buck Creek. and his compass started acting weird. That's not entirely unusual for the gorge. We have one of the most unique electromagnetic environments in the world. And when you look at the government navigation maps of the area, they are bright pink letters on them warning you that your compass readings will be off. And he said he looked up across the creek and there was this cat sitting there. Now, of course, we have cougars out here, but this cat was unlike any cougar that anyone has ever seen. The first thing that was most striking was that it had black fur, and no cougar is genetically capable of having a black coat. The only cats in North America that are large that can't have a black coat is like a jaguar, but their habitat is 1,000 miles south of here. He also said it had a long tail, so we know he's not talking about something like a black bear. And remarkably, this thing was 4 to 5 feet tall at the shoulder. He estimated it weighed anywhere between 800 to 900 pounds. And that is a massive, massive animal. It's bigger than a Siberian, a Bengal tiger, which is the largest big cat on the planet alive today. And as he was explaining his story to me, and once he realized that I was going to take him seriously, he said, "You know, James, the strangest thing is that it had a face that looked like a monkey." And, you know, I, at that moment, you know, this was still early days for the program, I just had to remind myself, dignity and respect, dignity and respect, because this seemed completely unbelievable to me. How could a cat have the genetics to, you know, have a face that looked like a monkey? And I asked him to describe it. He said that it looked like it had a shortened snout. So, like, imagine the difference between, like, a German Shepherd and a pug dog. Both dogs, yeah. But, you know, one's got a more flattened face. And it had these intelligent ape-like eyes and a number of other primate-like features. And it just had the appearance of a monkey. And so that's where it gets this name. This occurred in Klickitat County. And it was an ape cat. And I just was blown away by it. And, you know, you mentioned some of my outdoor experience, you know, as a soldier and a wildland forest firefighter, mountain guide, search and rescue EMT. I've spent thousands of hours in the wilderness. And to hear a report of a creature like that, I just couldn't make any sense of it. Well, the next day, all my employees love this reporting program. It's one of the most fun things about working there. And I was talking to Missy, and I was describing this big black cat, and she started shaking, and she was having a very, very strong emotional response, and I couldn't figure out why. And so I asked her, and she said, "James, I've seen that thing myself."
0: Really?
1: And she, yeah. So it was the very next day I got verification. She said that she was driving to work at dawn through Klickitat Canyon. This is one of the rivers that flows into the Columbia in the area. And she saw this enormous black cat walking on the side of the road. She was so taken aback by it that she actually pulled her car over and watched it for a while. And I said, "Yep, so if you saw it, but why are you shaking? Like, why are you having such a strong emotional response?" She said that when she told her family about it, they just kind of laughed nervously at her. And they told her that she had just probably seen a cow. Now, this is a grown woman, and the idea that that you would mistake a cow for a cat, that's like someone, you know, you see a Lamborghini drive through your neighborhood, and they say, "Oh, you probably just saw a minivan." Like, it's a ridiculous thing on its face. But it really showed me how important it was for us to take people seriously, because for Missy, she had been holding the secret for a couple of years. She didn't have anyone to turn to, and to have someone who would take her seriously and believe her really made a big difference to her. It meant that she wasn't crazy. And
0: what about just going back? You inherited the shop. They had to have had reports before that. So is it just they didn't take the reports seriously, or no one reported them? Maybe because you were more open to the idea and publicized that you're taking reports, that people felt they could report it. But I got to imagine, inheriting a shop in that region, they had to have heard stories like that before.
1: Well, you know, that's the amazing thing. It never had a name before. And I was so fascinated by it that, you know, we've got a radio advertising budget. So we put up ads on the radio. Has anyone seen a big black cat? We put up signs at the trailheads, and reports started flooding in. And we started hearing the earliest report we have of this creature occurred in 1968. So this thing has been around here for several decades. We even had the chief of police come and tell me that he saw it in the hills just above my store. People have seen this creature with kittens, so we know that we have a reproducing population out here. And now that we have, like I said, 140 reports, we have a little better idea of sort of what we're talking about. And so of those reports, about 50% of them describe this enormous, massive size, this 4 to 5 feet tall at the shoulder, anywhere between 700 to 1,100 pounds. So it's not all of them that have that enormous size. The rest of the reports say it just looked like the biggest, most jacked up, muscular cougar that they had ever seen in terms of body size. For it to count as an ApeCat report for us, it has to have a feline body type, black fur, and a long tail. And like I said, it's about close to 50% on, you know, enormous or just bigger than the biggest cougar you've ever seen. And so that's interesting. And then there is also this monkey-like face. You know, I ask everyone who's seen it. Some people don't get a chance.

0: chance to see the face, so they can't report on it. But really, only about 10% of our respondents, our witnesses, say that they got a good look at it, and its face does not look like a cat. It has this sort of misshapen, deformed, monkey-like appearance. And it's an anomaly in the data, and we've tried to figure out, why that is like that. So we've done a lot of research, and, you had mentioned that there's a picture of a skull. And this skull is of an animal that's really well known to science. It's called the Panthera atrox. And this was an Ice Age lion, a North American lion that actually lived here in the gorge. And it is believed that it went extinct 10,000 years ago. Mm. So they've pulled at least 80 skeletons of this creature out of the La Brea tar pits down in Los Angeles, California. And they understand a lot about this creature. The reason why I focused on it was because this animal, its bones match the size and the weight of the creature that people are seeing here today. Mm-hmm. And interestingly, it is sexually dimorphic, which means the females are smaller than the males. So if you were observing a population in the wild, you would expect half of those reports to be very, very large, and the other half just to be, just big. And that's kind of what we're seeing in the data. So we don't, it's a big stretch to think that this thing has survived from the Ice Age. But what I find fascinating there is that it is biologically possible for a cat to be this big. There's nothing genetically or biologically impossible about cats being that large and living here in this environment, in the same kind of environment that humans are living in. And so back then, humans were here cohabitating with these giant Ice Age American lions.
1: Yeah, this kind of reminds me of Masters of the Universe, where He-Man's riding a battle cat. That's like the type exactly. of size we're talking about here.
0: Yeah. And, yeah.
1: See, I'm in Michigan, and just recently there were reportings of cougars in the Upper Peninsula, and they thought pretty much cougars were extinct up there, but they started showing up on these cameras where they set up the trail cams, and they realized, okay, maybe there are some cougars still left in the Upper Peninsula, and the sightings continue to grow and grow. What are the odds you could put some trail cameras out there and try to catch one of these in action?
0: We have been doing that, and we have, there is video footage of it. Unfortunately, it's this sort of, blob squatchy kind of thing where it's far away, so you really can't get a good look at it. But there is video evidence of the thing. And it's really interesting to hear that you're from Michigan. As I was researching, are there any Native American legends about creatures like this? And it turns out that from your stretch of the woods, there was a Jesuit priest who was out there in the 1600s, and he recorded these tribal stories, these legends of these, they're sort of like, how do I describe it? They're called Meshepeshu, and they are a race of supernatural beings. They're called panther protectors, and they're from the underwater realm, in the spirit world. Like if you come from the sky realm or the earth realm or the underwater realm, that's a creature that's got one foot in our world and one foot in the spirit world. Well, what's fascinating about this 17th century Jesuit account is that he described this creature as a black cat, the size of a cow, very powerful, and it has the face of a man. And so there is this sort of interesting connection where, it has some other traits, and it lives in the water, and it comes from, and it's basically this protector creature. So there is this weird connection there that there may be some legendary status to this that may be explaining some of what people are seeing.
1: Well, if people wanted to look you guys up online or maybe report something to you, what's a good website for that?
0: That's margiesoutdoorstore.com, and okay. That's the best place to file a report and see some images and things like that. Also, we're on Facebook and Instagram and YouTube, and I just put out a new video on the size of the cat where you can see the skulls compared to some other things. So
1: that's great, margiesoutdoorstore.com, and you can also see some of the photos we have posted right now at coasttocoastam.com. James Shubsky is our guest.

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1: The top staffer for a Southern California lawmaker is facing an HR complaint after a stunt with an independent journalist. Here's Jason Campidogna.
2: Jerry Sanchez is the chief of staff for Democratic Assemblywoman Tina McKinnor from Inglewood. He was caught on video making manhood jokes about journalist Nick Shirley. The joke was in response to the Stop Nick Shirley Act, which critics say strips away the ability for journalists to uncover fraud in the state. Sanchez held up a sign during the confrontation and tried poking fun at the size of Shirley's genitals. And now there are reports that say several complaints have been filed with the HR department of the California legislature.
1: Spider-Man Brand New Day topped the box office for the fourth straight week, grossing $39 million this weekend in North American theaters. And sad news, actress Shelley Fabre of The Donna Reed Show and Coach has passed away at 82. Those are the headlines. I'm Bill Herendon.
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3: Beginning in Sacramento on eastbound 50, where we see a little stop-and-go traffic between 16th Street and the Highway 5099 split. Cap City Freeway looking good, though, westbound as you head between El Camino Avenue and American River. And westbound 80 through West Sacramento, where we do have some road work a little later on. But for now, Reed Avenue to Childs Road, you'll find no delays there. Traffic on the 10s every 10 minutes, mornings and afternoons. Joe Salvatore, KFBK News Radio, 93.1 FM, 1530 AM.
0: Now, Sacramento weather.
4: Partly cloudy overnight, low 61 to 65. Sunny to partly cloudy on Monday, the high 92 to 96. Sunny to partly cloudy warm Tuesday, a high 94 to 98. Mostly sunny on Wednesday, a high 97 to 101. I'm AccuWeather Steve Williams on KFBK, Sacramento's news radio.
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0: From coast to coast and worldwide on the internet, this is Coast to Coast AM. 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
1: We really are everywhere, and it's amazing how far-reaching these stories can go. As you'll hear from our guest, James Shubsky, who received more than 450 reports regarding some weird things that have been witnessed near Margie's outdoor store in the Columbia River Gorge. He took it over about 5 years ago. And I want to hear more about these stories, and the Klickitat ape cat is a real fascinating one because there's some history behind it too. And I like the research that James has put into it. We'll take some of your calls next hour if you want to talk to him about that, maybe some things that you've seen that are unexplainable. And what I like also about this is, since James fields a lot of reports of strange things, maybe some things that you have seen or experienced you can bring up, and he can tell you if he's seen it out there or have heard reports of it. That can always be an easy way to maybe do some of your own research that way. So we'll take your calls and your emails too, by the way. Ryan Recker at coasttocoastam.com. But I just have so much more I want to get with James coming up after the break. Which, by the way, you should become an insider if you're not already. I have the app right on my phone. I log in and I can listen to previous episodes. I can download them. I can go back into the archive. I can search for certain topics. I can go into the vault and hear Art Bell stuff. I can look at recent shows from George Norrie and get the recaps. I can even look at the bumper music if I want to do that. So people email me and they say, hey, what was that song you just played? You can get that right on the, if you're a Coast Insider, you can get it. You can go to coasttocoastam.com into the show page and look at the bumper music there. You don't have to be an insider for that. But there's just so much more you can get if you have the app and you're an insider. 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James Shubsky is going to continue our conversation, our interview with him, in margiesoutdoorstore.com. We do have a picture of this Klickitat ape cat, a rendition of it, if you want to see kind of what people are talking about. 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We'll be right back. Don't go anywhere.
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0: And welcome back to Coast AM. I'm Ryan Recker. 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You can find some of the ways to report things you may see in his neck of the woods. James Shubsky, 450 reports. You've been featured on documentaries, podcasts, TV shows, things like that. Click-a-tat, ape cat is what you call it. I like that you have gone back and done some research, tried to find perhaps what you were witnessing, what you were seeing. Have there been any reports of it attacking humans, any witnessing of that nature?
1: No, there have been no reports of it attacking humans. And so we have no reports of it being hostile towards people. Of course, when you see a giant black cat, it's a terrifying experience. But that's a little bit misleading because there are a number of people who go missing out here. And, you know, I think that if you were attacked by a cat like that, you'd have no chance of making it. For the most part, people say that the creatures seem unafraid of humans and they don't seem aggressive, you know, in the reports that we do have. And that is one of the ones that it's hard to say.
0: Yeah. Well, you have all these different reports. Eerie things happen in that area. And, you know, I'm guessing people get frightened quite frequently. Do you get reports from outside the area? I know that, you know, with the advent of the internet and you have ways to, you know, talk to people outside of your direct region, in this case, the Columbia River Gorge. Do you get people messaging you from outside of your region reporting things, or is it just centralized where you're at?
1: We do, I've been on a number of different podcasts and things like that, and we're always happy to talk to people. I have found, I mean, when you think about it, with close to 450 reports, that's like a new Scooby-Doo mystery walking through our door every week. And there is so much going on out here that I've had to sort of focus my energy on the reports that we're getting in our own backyard. And so I'm aware of a lot of things that are going on out there. And I've chatted with numerous folks who've had really unusual experiences. And, I'd like to sort of see how those puzzle pieces fit together with what people are experiencing here. But as I'm sure you know, it's just an unbelievable amount of strange stuff that goes on in the world. And if I were to try to track it all, it would be overwhelming. And so having this focused area has really helped me with my research.
0: What about not necessarily creatures on the ground, but have you seen UFOs, anything like that reported in the region?
1: Yeah. In fact, Washington State is got the highest number of UFO reports per capita in the country. And we were part of the Kenneth Arnold original UFO sighting way back in 1947. And that happened right in our backyard. Like that was a part of those craft flew from Mount Rainier to Mount Adams, which is just, 25 miles north of my store. And so we do get a lot of reports out here. We have number of different kinds of UFOs and UAPs. One of the most common are these glowing orbs. And I've seen these with my naked eye. We've had scores and scores of reports of them. I've even taken a picture of one out here probably 4 miles west of the store. And it's a blue glowing orb, clearly not. We've had some of the documentarian people come out and look at it, photographic experts. It's not a lens flare. It's not swamp gas. It's definitely some kind of phenomenon. We also get reports of triangular-shaped UFOs, the big triangular-shaped ones. And oftentimes they appear to be cloaked and very, very large, flying low and slow through the gorge. We've had some reports of

0: craft flying above the river, people observing them from the highway on the side of the river, and then diving into the river, and they can still see the lights underwater. We've had pictures of Tic Tac shaped UFOs. We've had pictures of these incredibly bright, almost rectangular shaped objects that persist in the sky in the same area for over 4 or 5 hours in the same location without moving. So there's just a vast, vast array. And I'm just really sort of scratching the surface on the types of UFO, UAP type of phenomenon that gets reported in the store.
1: I mean, even if you go to your website, I see there's a paranormal tab and ways to file the reports, but, you know, some certain hotspots, things like that. Do people travel specifically to try to find these things in your region? Are they looking at your website and they're planning their trips around trying to find, let's say, a Bigfoot or an ape cat?
0: Yeah, absolutely. We get people from all over the world. And oftentimes, folks from the Bigfoot Research Organization will mount expeditions in the area. And they'll have me come out to speak to the groups that come out for that. We are also, you know, just up the road from us is the ESETI Ranch. So that's the Enlightened Contact with Extraterrestrial Intelligence, run by James Gilliland. And he has folks come out to his place. He's had people come out for decades, and they watch UFOs fly around Mount Adams with an astonishing amount of, you know, positive sightings, and everything from small lights to actual craft. They've seen things land out there. And one of the most fascinating stories is they have taken pictures of this sort of pyramid-shaped, they believe it's a portal that's on the sort of the slopes of Mount Adams. And I have some friends who are remote viewers, who are friends of the store, and they've told me that when they look at this thing, or they have their students look at it, or other professional remote viewers, that it seems to be a portal to some type of higher dimension. And the UFOs that are spotted around it are almost like angelic guardians of this thing. And so, yeah, the question was, do people come from to the Gorge just for this phenomenon? And the answer is absolutely yes. We get, you know, people coming in from all over the world into our store asking us questions and wanting to know where the hotspots are. And we typically try to point them in the direction of their interest of where that phenomenon is happening in our area.
1: Yeah. You said you've ran advertisements, you know, when you're trying to solicit people to send in their stories, things like that. Is this good for business, or do you find that some people are turned off by this? They don't like the idea, you know, of these things being out there in nature. It scares them away.
0: You know, that's a great question. We have won. There's a Best of the Gorge contest out here where people vote for their favorite businesses. And we have won over 20 Best of the Gorge awards. And we are incredibly well-loved within the community. And, you know, when I first started it, I got a lot of flack. And, you know, people told me that I was a charlatan and I was just out to make money. I'll be honest with you. There's not a ton of money in this. We do it because we love it. We do it because there's sure. You know, we have a passion for it. And the reason why I'm on your show tonight, you know, I don't expect people to fly in from around the world to come to my little store in the gorge. But it is a paranormal hotspot out here. And I'm trying to raise awareness about that. And I would love to see more people who are interested come out here. It's great to have the Bigfoot Research Organization folks out here. Some of the MUFON people come out here. And this place deserves more study. You know, my store isn't huge. The town that it's located in has a population of 750. And so it's, but we way over index. Like, there are so many reports out here. And, you know, I can't tell you whether this pyramid portal on Mount Adams is real or not. You know, I don't have any direct personal experience with it. I do believe the people who are talking to me are very serious and earnest, and I don't think that they're pulling my leg or, you know, they're trying to make money with it. But this place seems to be a crossroads where so many different things show up. And, you know, of course, you know, I can talk about Bigfoot and UFOs and even this ape cat, but we have all kinds of one-off cryptids. My own daughter saw a yellow 4-foot-long snake with pink frills on the side of its head. And, you know, we get reports of strange one-off cryptids all the time. And it's kind of, they don't, it's hard to tell stories about them. You know, people pay attention when you say Bigfoot. But when you talk about a frilled snake, you know, you don't get the same kind of interest. But there's absolutely something strange out here. And the number of UFO reports, UAP reports, they're sometimes for the locals, it's just so common, like it's not even a big deal to them anymore. And we often will see U.S. military aircraft chasing some of these phenomena in the sky. And the people who have views of Mount Adams see it all the time. It's just an everyday kind of occurrence.
1: I was going to ask about the Black Hawk helicopters, if you see them often. And then there it is. You do get military aircraft in the region. And that could tip you off that something is going down when you see that happening. Mm-hmm. But going back to this portal thing, are you alluding or showing some sort of correlation between the portal and these cryptids? Do you think that perhaps that is the point where some of these are coming from, or do you think it's unrelated?
0: I have a sense. So this is, the Gorge is one of the most unique electromagnetic environments in the world. We have this crazy apocalyptic geologic history where there was huge lava flows out here, and then some of your listeners may have heard of the Younger Dryas floods, these ice age floods, the biggest floods ever known to man occurred here. Where my store is located, 15,000 years ago, those floods were 800 feet deep and rushing at 60 to 70 miles an hour, absolutely obliterating everything in their path. But so we do have this weird electromagnetic environment. It's a long story. I won't go into it. But and it turns out that when you look at the work of guys like Michael Persinger, Dr. Michael Persinger up at Laurentide University, he was the guy who created the God helmet. Basically, it's this helmet where he was manipulating magnetic fields around people's brains to see what would happen. And many of them reported paranormal experiences. Oftentimes, it was a sensed presence. And his studies are well known. A few of his respondents, while under the influence of these magnetic fields, reported seeing God. So this thing became known in the media as the God helmet. But he could do things like turn fear on and off like a switch. So by manipulating these magnetic fields around brains, people were reporting what is commonly referred to as a paranormal experience. It works because our brains have magnetite crystals in them. This is a fact well known to science. They're housed in these sheath-like structures called magnetosomes that lay alongside brain cells in like the hippocampus and temporal lobes. And when they encounter unique electromagnetic environments, they torque and they exert a physical influence on the brain, the brain cells. This is how animals that navigate long distances, it's how their magnetosense physically works. Humans have these same structures in our brains. There's also structures in our eyes called cryptochromes, which are responsive to electromagnetic fluctuations. Birds like pigeons actually see electromagnetic fields by activating these cryptochromes in their retinas. Humans have them too, it's just we're not as aware of them. Mm-hmm. What I think is happening is when people come to the Gorge, they're encountering these unique electromagnetic signals, and it's influencing their perception. Now, we have footprints and hair samples and photographs and co-witnessed events. So you can't say that these are hallucinations because you wouldn't get that kind of physical evidence. What I think is happening is just like right now, all your listeners are listening to radio. And imagine if every time you got into your car, your radio was tuned to a country music station and you didn't know that you could change the station. You would think that reality was always accompanied by country music. And then if one day someone came in and slightly adjusted your electromagnetic tuner, instead of hearing country music, you might hear rock and roll or classical music or talk radio. And so it's not that you're seeing things that aren't there. Those signals are always present in the environment. It's just that you weren't tuned to perceive them. And so I think people come out here to the Gorge, they encounter these unique electromagnetic environments, and their tuners get adjusted, and they are now able to perceive things they don't normally perceive.
1: When you say tuner, so when we think about the way, you know, radio works, there's different modulations and frequency to kind of get different signals into your radio. It could tune it in, and you can listen to different formats of, you know, what's in the public airwaves there. Do you think there could be other things going on that may be dilating time and space? So there could be, it could be more than just trying to fine tune things. Maybe there's certain receptors that could be stimulated in a way that you can see things differently. But do you think there could be more to it? There could be certain dilations going on in this area too.
0: Absolutely. In fact, I've had a, I was exploring one of the lava beds around here, called Broke Leg Burrows, and I had a time-space displacement experience. You know, and as a seasoned land navigator that's been trained, you know, in life and death situations, I'm a very, very skilled land navigator, and I do not get lost in the woods. And I had an experience where I got turned around, and 2 hours passed when, you know, I shouldn't have been more than 15 minutes, and I was placed in a place different from where I should have been. And it was like the sensation of waking up from a dream. And mm-hmm. we've had other reports of this where people have this time and space displacement experience. And so there's definitely, like you asked, was there more to it than just having different perceptions? I absolutely think so. And I've had some firsthand experiences with that as well that, wow, really threw me for a loop, but and I'm still trying to make sense of it.
1: Well, I bet there's probably a lot of things in this world we're still trying to make sense of. And, you know, we try to gather what we can and come to our different conclusions. Are you ready to take some calls from listeners next hour? Maybe they can share some of their experiences, and maybe you can chime in if you've ever experienced it yourself. We can do that next hour?
0: I'd love to.
1: Okay. MargiesOutdoorStore.com. And at the start of the interview, we talked about the Klickitat ape cat and some ideas of what that may be. If you want to see a picture of that, they shared it on coasttocoastam.com. Right there on the homepage, you can kind of get an idea of what we were talking about. And that may come up again in the next hour when we take your calls. If you want to email me with your questions, RyanRecker at coasttocoastam.com is the best way to do it. James Shubsky is our guest. 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You can find some of the different reporting and things that they've seen out that way, or maybe report things yourself if you've taken a trip up to the Great Northwest. I'm Ryan Recker. This is Coast to Coast AM.

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13: From ABC News, I'm Wayne Cabot.
14: It kind of just felt like an end of the world scene. Every animal was trying to run and make it out as much as it could, but not everything was making it.
13: Jason Davis telling us how he made it out of what is now a 23 square mile fire, the Hawk Fire outside Reno, which exploded in less than a day from a minor brush fire fueled by wind and bone dry conditions across the West. Homes have burned. 90,000 people have left their homes or under orders to. The fire apparently caused by a human. Police in Oregon are asking for the public's help after what they found at a fire scene in Washington County. Detective Shannon Wild.
15: The remains of 5 people were discovered, as well as multiple deceased domesticated animals.
13: No suspect has been found, and people in Forest Grove are advised to lock their doors. Oil prices are high but stable now as we await the announcement Monday by the Treasury Secretary Scott Bessent on what President Trump calls economic D-Day on Iran. Iran says do that, and not a drop of oil will leave the Persian Gulf. High gas prices not only getting higher as voters head to the polls soon. Texas Governor Greg Abbott facing a tougher-than-expected re-election campaign, telling ABC News he's sticking to a prediction that gasoline will go below $2 a gallon by the end of summer.
16: We all need to have prices lowered, especially at the price of the pump. And I think the president is on a track to get us there.
13: Pennsylvania Avenue was the track for the Freedom 250, a road race in the nation's capital. The winner, Kyle Kirkwood, thrilled to win in front of President Trump.
17: It's cool to see him down here and right here in this race. What an incredible place to do it. You know, if you can't win at the 500, this is definitely the place to win.
13: Texas Congressman Greg Kassar is asking DHS to release a 5-year-old detained by ICE on his way to a soccer game, saying that Liam should be in kindergarten, not prison. You're listening to ABC News.
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18: A California lawmaker is calling for the members of the State Energy Commission to step down. Here's Jason Campidonia.
19: I have a big problem with these unaccountable boards and agencies.
20: State Senator Tony Strickland from Huntington Beach.
19: These are commissioners that make 6-figure salaries for showing up once a month.
20: Strickland says Democrats and Republicans both say that California is too expensive, but now there's mandates on what tires Californians can buy.
19: That just shows to me that they're tone deaf. Hardworking Californian families can't afford these mandates.
20: He says there's not much voters can do about it.
19: It should come back to the legislature, and we should have veto power. These folks don't represent anybody, and former nonprofit leaders, and they have their own agenda.
9: Spider-Man Brand New Day topped the box office for the fourth straight week, grossing $39 million this weekend in North American theaters. And sad news, actress Shelley Fabre of The Donna Reed Show and Coach has passed away at 82. Those are the headlines. I'm Bill Herendon.
12: Now, Sacramento traffic.
11: Starting in West Sacramento, where the road work for the night has begun. That includes westbound 50. That connector ramp to eastbound 80, that ramp is shut down for some Caltrans work. It's scheduled to reopen tomorrow morning at 5 a.m. Eastbound 50, that's looking good between the Cap City 99 split and Howe Avenue. You might see a little bit of slowing on westbound 50 between J Street and 5th Street. Traffic on the 10s every 10 minutes, mornings and afternoons. Joe Salvatore, KFBK News Radio, 93.1 FM, 1530 AM.
12: Now, Sacramento weather.
21: Overnight, partly cloudy, low 61 to 65. Sunny to partly cloudy. Monday's high, 92 to 96. Sunny to partly cloudy, warm on Tuesday, a high 94 to 98. Mostly sunny for Wednesday, a high 97 to 101. I'm AccuWeather Steve Williams on KFBK, Sacramento's News Radio.
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0: Good evening, everyone. You're in the right place at the right time. This is Coast to Coast AM, blasting out of the Mojave Desert like a Scirocco, blazing across the land, slamming into your radio like a supercharged nanoparticle of unobtainium. Greetings from the boldest, bawdiest, most outrageous city in the world, the planetary capital of sun, fun, sin, sex, and secrets, my not-so-humble hometown, Las Vegas, Nevada. My name is George Knapp, your occasional host, designated driver of the airwaves, and moderator of tonight's upcoming cacophonous cavalcade of conversation. What's shaking out there? We are in the midst of a typical August scorcher here in the Mojave, just relentless heat day after day over much of the Southwest, mixed with the thunderstorm and flash flood warnings. We did have a couple of days of cloudy skies, even a little bit of rain, which is so rare here in recent years. I think people were looking up at the sky wondering what those scant droplets of this unknown mystery liquid were falling from the sky. Some sort of alien attack, Martian bioweapons, precursor to the body snatcher seedlings dropped from the stratosphere. Seriously, longtime residents here who never really learned how to drive in rain don't recall what these newfangled weirdo windshield wipers are actually used for. They tend to fishtail on local streets. They roll through stop signs. They fearlessly drive right into seemingly shallow floodwaters and suddenly find their Volvo floating down the street in the midst of it. And, you know, it's a little bit of rain, quickly evaporated, months of relentless heat. And that's at the south end of the state here. The northern half is on fire, literally, not figuratively, literally on fire. The governor of Nevada has declared a state of emergency today. A fire which started by a human on Saturday was so small, you know, no one even was concerned about putting it out. It kept growing and whipped by the wind and grew some more. And now it's on the outskirts of Reno, forcing the emergency evacuation of some 45,000 people, with another 40 or 50,000 on standby to get the heck out of their homes at a moment's notice. It's a mess. And if that were the only fire burning in northern Nevada, maybe the emergency crews and firefighter teams would have the ability to kind of get it under control quickly. But it isn't the only one. At least 15 other wildfires started on the same day, yesterday, in the same state. Homes have burned. Thousands of people are without power. People have barely escaped in time with their kids and their dogs and not much else. Some had to be evacuated twice. They'd moved to someplace else. The fire moves. They had to move out again. You know, of course, in Oregon, more fires. In Washington State, huge fires have scorched thousands of acres, caused mass evacuations. Same thing up in British Columbia. The Associated Press reported it this way. They said months of dry weather and a record lack of snow this past winter across the American West have created prime fire conditions. There are maps created by AP and other news organizations which show the scope of the fires burning all across the West. And, you know, no one wants to mention the forbidden words. The first one is climate. You know what the second one is because, you know, millions of people would react all at once. But we've had 22 straight years of persistent drought out here, so bad that our two largest reservoirs, the largest ever built on this continent, are as low as they can get. You know, it seems like something is unfolding here in the West. It gets pretty hard to pretend that everything is normal and fine and this is how it's always been. I make no argument about the cause of what's unfolding. You can argue all you want yourself about that. But, man, it's a really serious mess, and it's happening right now, right here. And our thoughts go out to all of those folks who are essentially on the run tonight, trying to stay one step ahead of the flames, hoping they'll have a home to return to. I hope those of you who are listening tonight are safe and sound and that things get better tomorrow. A couple of other news items quickly. Did you see the New York Times story about what's happening to wild horses? Now, I've yammered at you many times on this program and on other venues where I report news about the plight of these wild horses. And I've personally been reporting on this more than 30 years and have said before that the Wild Horse and Burro program might be the worst program in the entire federal government, which is saying a lot, given how bad government can be. This is not a new development under Trump. It's been bad regardless of which party's in power or who's president or who controls Congress. In spite of federal laws enacted almost unanimously, supported by a wide majority of the public decades ago to protect Mustangs and burros, especially out there on public ranges, every year the BLM conducts these horrific, brutal roundups, stampedes and scares and kills these wild horses. They chase mares and newborn foals. They round them up and then stash them in government corrals. A few of them get adopted out to citizens and get good homes. But most of the rest gets stashed in these long-term holding facilities, and it costs millions and millions of dollars a year that you pay for, or they get sold to so-called killer buyers who buy them up at a very cheap price, ship them out of the country to be slaughtered for food. That's been the situation a long time. This year, it's somehow grown worse. Twice as many horses as ever are getting sent to slaughter, even though the law, as written, specifically says it cannot and should not happen. And it's pretty blatant. I think BLM knows it's happening right under their noses. They look the other way. You know, the New York Times just did this big story. That's why I'm talking about it. They finally learned that this is underway. It's a real issue. They put together a really good piece, and the reaction has been huge and predictable. I mean, outrage is boiling over. I've seen it before, and we'll be very surprised if anything comes of it this time either. I mean, you got oil interests and mining interests and big ag and big beef, and they all have other uses in mind for tens of millions of public acres, which were specifically designed to hold the horses forever. So the horses have to go, regardless of what the public thinks, regardless of what the law says. It's just heartbreaking to see these roundups, even more so to see the Mustangs, who are supposedly protected by federal law. They split up from their families. They're crammed in these trailers, shipped off to slaughterhouses in Mexico to be carved up. Is the Time story going to be enough to get the public riled up? We can only hope so. On a cheerier note, we have a terrific doubleheader lined up for tonight, right down the middle of the coast-to-coast strike zone. Two great topics, two outstanding guests. Out there on the western ranges, of course, as I've mentioned before, all around the world, there's this odd, grisly mystery that's been unfolding for more than 60 years, maybe hundreds of years. Animal mutilations, carved up with surgical precision, often in the dead of night. The surgery is precise, sometimes cauterized wounds. The parts that are removed are usually the same. No tracks are left. Those no animal tracks, no vehicle tracks. The animals are emptied of blood. There's no blood on the ground, not even a drop. No tire tracks, no human prints. And in tens of thousands of cases across the world, especially here in North America, not one single person has ever been caught or charged or convicted. If these are rustlers, they're very good at it. If people, humans, are doing this, it's got to be a large group, well-organized, well-funded, stealthy as hell, persistent, since it's gone on for so long over such a wide area. And I said North America, but it's also South America. On six of the seven continents, it's been reported. So who's doing it? And how do they pull it off? In this first half tonight, we'll be joined by a veteran homicide detective, a top cop, who solved countless murder cases, crimes committed by our fellow humans. Brian Fitzpatrick has focused his considerable forensic skills on these animal mutilation cases, has compiled a compelling and powerful account laid out similar to what he'd do for a murder indictment, ruling out the usual suspects and pointing in just one direction. Brian's new book is called The Operators and is sold. It's solid work. He joins us momentarily. In the second half tonight, another of my own favorite subjects involving a fascinating species near and dear to my heart, mantises, mantids. You probably heard me drone on and yammer about my little mantis sanctuary here at our home, which started back in 2014 with a single little critter that I rescued from our swimming pool. And I've spent the past 12 years protecting this little colony in our yard, keeping it safe from outside threats when possible, and watching them be born and live and grow and procreate. And my interests were more profound when a musician I know named Stuart Davis told us about his encounters with mantises, starting with one that turned up at his home on New Year's Eve and was approximately 8 feet tall, not your typical mantis. Since that encounter was shared with us on this program, I've been studying mantis encounter cases, stories that have emanated from all over the world, and people who say they've been up close and personal with these huge mantis beings who seem to be the ones in charge of other species that are more commonly known as the greys during these experiences, abductions, you might want to call them. So are these experiences real? Is there a race of mantid-like aliens from some other star system, or perhaps they live here on Earth in another dimension or time slot or physical reality? This idea, as wild as it may sound, is now the subject of a formal academic study by a top university in the UK. The academic in charge of that study, Professor David Luke, joins us 2 hours from now to explain why he wanted to do this, how he got it approved, and how the research is going to unfold. Can't wait to hear from him. Also, anyone out there who's had their own mantis experience, maybe you want to call in during that second half tonight to share your tale with us and the world and the professor. Webmaster Alec Fernandez and I have pulled together our usual assortment of items and oddities culled from news media around the world. We call it Naps News. You can find it on the Coast to Coast AM website. We have several tech-related articles, new efforts to look for ETs way out there in space, for example. Also, an update on the current situation with Wild Horse Roundup, so you can get specific details in case you want to reach out to your member of Congress to give them an earful. Those and other stories in Naps News while you're on the website. Check out how to become a Coast Insider. The cost is about 15 cents a day if you subscribe for a year. Gives you access to a huge archive of programs and interviews, including the Art Bell Vault. 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It's a great deal. So too is a subscription to Beyond Belief. That's George Norrie's television program in which George interviews fascinating guests, similar to what he does so well here on the radio. And with that, let's assume the position. Bring in the dog and the cat and any mantises who are up for a night indoors. Put on a pot of Joe. Slide your bod into those silky summer jammies and your toes into your best bunny slippers. Plop yourself down in a comfy spot. Turn down the lights and turn up the radio because we're about ready to rumble. In a moment, Brian Fitzpatrick on the Mystery Mutilators. I'm George Knapp, and this is Coast to Coast AM.
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0: Welcome back. As part of my TV job, I started in the late 80s looking into animal mutilation cases. Linda Howe, you remember her. She was greatly helpful back in those days, teaching me the ropes on how these things have unfolded, all the mysteries, and the fact that the situations are pretty similar across the board in terms of what happens to the animals, these surgical-type cuts. More than 10,000 of the cases, I think, across North America by some estimates, primarily involving cattle, but also horses and other species. And whoever's doing it is pretty slick. No one's ever been caught or convicted. The parts that are taken with the surgical precision are kind of baffling, at least on the surface. The means used to pull it off, too, are baffling. Well, now there's a new investigator who's entered the mystery. He's a veteran police detective whose expertise helped solve untold numbers of homicide cases, and he's more recently focused his considerable forensic talents toward the mutilation mystery. His new book, The Operator, is a great piece of work, an excellent job of boiling down the facts to some certain hard-to-debate conclusions. Brian joins us now from his home in Nova Scotia to help walk us through this very macabre and ongoing puzzle. Brian, welcome.
1: Thanks, George. Thanks for having me.
0: You sent me a letter along with a copy of your book, The Operator, made the point that has occurred to me as well. You know, it's very poignant, I think, right now. Most of the public focus these days seems to be on the tech, on UFOs, on crash saucers and metamaterials and alien bodies if they exist. And that's where Congress's focus is as well, you know, assuming these aliens exist. And very little public attention on the occupants of those craft and what they've been doing. Human abductions, animal mutilations, if they're responsible. Your focus in The Operator is on animal mutilations, and you're right, they're still happening. The public is looking the other way. How did you get started down this road? Was there a specific incident or case that grabbed your attention?
1: I think the main case that caught my attention was it's Alamosa, Colorado, and that happened in 1967. So what that file or mutilation was about, it was a horse, and it was a mare named Lady. And Lady was stripped of flesh, brain, heart, lungs, thyroid removed. And the doctor that did the examination looked at the tissue microscopically on the incisions and found that the wound margin was cooked and not burned. And he said this would have to be done in a minimum of hundreds of degrees. So what I did is I looked into lasers themselves. And this is in 1967. The CO2 laser wasn't invented until 1964. And the first surgical CO2 laser didn't come into production until 1970. And if you look at some of these lasers from the 1970s, they're large and bulky, and they are not portable. So the time frame is off. So we're, you know, 3 full years before the surgical laser even existed. And then even the, it's called the femtosecond laser technology. And it's the only process that gets close to zero carbon residue, but still leaves some, that I've learned. And it didn't exist in practical form until the 1990s. And, it doesn't produce the kind of heat that the doctor in 1967 noticed. And so, you know, the first animal mutilation case I ran into, you know, there's no cutting instrument that existed on the planet in 1967 that could have done what was done to that horse. And that's how this book got started.
0: I recall the name of that guy, John Altshuler. Linda Howe used to talk to him, used him as a consultant as a regular basis, and he was pretty mystified, as all the other veterinarians who've tackled this mystery. There aren't many of them that come forward, though. Did you have a tough time getting a consultation from people who are experts who've seen dead animals, know the cause of death of thousands of dead animals, but couldn't figure this one out?
1: Yeah, like... this book is a drop in the bucket. As you've said, there's tens of thousands of cases out there. And this book came from online documents and literature that I found. And that's where I did my research. The reason why I did that is I wanted this book to get out fairly quickly because of the disclosure movement that's going on right now. And, now that this one's done, I am now moving to firsthand accounts. And the follow-up to this book will be firsthand accounts from ranchers, veterinarians, from sheriff's offices all around the United States, and, you know, from the RCMP in Canada. And now I'm going to build an actual, like firsthand reports. And if I can get the information that I found out of this book by online literature, can you imagine what we could find with firsthand accounts?
0: Well, when you get down that, that road, let me know. I've saved a bunch of the police reports from here in Nevada. There were cases back into the 60s and 70s that were investigated by rural sheriffs, and a couple of those have been very helpful over the years, and they remain mystified, as are the law enforcement in Oregon, where the most recent outbreak of these things have happened. I had a chance to work on this Netflix show back in 2023 and went up to Oregon and met with some of these ranchers, and they're spooked by it, and they should be. It's weird.
1: It is, yeah. Yeah, I've actually been talking to some sheriffs in Oregon and a rancher that sent me some really good photos. So, yeah, you're right. There's lots of activity right now in Oregon.
0: This one family that I got to meet up there, you know, they've been in the business a long time. They had two very bizarre mutilation incidents involving bulls, and it was in snow. There was no tracks, no blood, no anything. But they hadn't, you know, they're not UFO people. They're not investigators. They're not into the paranormal. They don't put other pieces of the puzzle together. So as I'm spending some time with them and getting to know them a little bit, went to the site where the mutilations had happened. I asked, have you seen any UFO activity here? They said, yeah, by the way, we have seen some gigantic UFO appearances, huge craft right over our land. And in fact, we've got these patches in our ground where the grass won't grow anymore, where something seemed to have landed. So they had UFO sightings and crop circle type formations, landing site trace case type stuff. They didn't put those clues together. It's not because they're dumb. They just haven't gone down this road before. You have to look at kind of the whole picture to figure out what's going on, don't you?
1: Absolutely, yeah. And, you know, I've also heard some things that some of the ranchers, when they do get these cattle mutilations, and some of these ranchers have had a few over, you know, the decades, and they're sort of getting to the point now that, you know, when they do a narcropsy, they can't find the cause of death. So they kind of get frustrated and they're not calling them in, and they're just burying the animal and not making a report of it. And, you know, I think it's really important if we want to get to the bottom of what's going on here. You know, we need any information that we can from these ranchers. And I do have a website currently set up. And if a rancher wants to submit what have happened, they can go to www.cattlemutilationreport.com. And I have a form and directions on what I need to do an assessment. I don't use your private information. I just want the data. And any small pieces of information that could be brought my way would be great for the next book, and we can try to get to the bottom of what's going on here.
0: Yeah, I hope you get a lot of response to that. We'll repeat that and then post it on the website here, coasttocoastam.com, so that people can find you. I would expect you're going to get a lot of emails. We're talking with Brian Fitzpatrick. His new book is called The Operator, 6 Continents, 60 Years, Zero Arrests. Going to jump into some of his findings as soon as we get back here on Coast to Coast AM.

0: of Shirley's genitals, and now there are reports that say several complaints have been filed with the HR department of the California legislature.
1: Spider-Man Brand New Day topped the box office for the fourth straight week, grossing $39 million this weekend in North American theaters. And sad news, actress Shelley Fabre of The Donna Reed Show and Coach has passed away at 82. Those are the headlines. I'm Bill Herendon.
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3: Beginning in Sacramento, where road work is underway on westbound 80 between Truxell Road and that I-5-99 split. You're going to find various lanes shut down throughout the night as Caltrans does this road work project that's expected to be completed by 6 a.m. Also, westbound 50 in West Sacramento, that connector ramp to eastbound 80, that is closed for road work until 5 a.m. Traffic on the 10s every 10 minutes, mornings and afternoons. Joe Salvatore, KFBK News Radio, 93.1 FM, 15:30 a.m.
2: Now, Sacramento weather.
4: Partly cloudy overnight, low 61 to 65. Sunny to partly cloudy on Monday, the high 92 to 96. Sunny to partly cloudy warm Tuesday, a high 94 to 98. Mostly sunny on Wednesday, a high 97 to 101. I'm AccuWeather Steve Williams on KFBK, Sacramento's News Radio.
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0: That's Elvin Bishop, great old blues song called Party Till the Cows Come Home. Not sure there's much partying going on among the cows we're talking about in this evening. The book is called The Operator, 6 Continents, 60 Years, 0 Arrests by a longtime homicide detective, Brian Fitzpatrick. We're going to get into why these particular cows, why this species, why these cows, and why these particular body parts are taken by the mystery surgeons in our next segment here on Coast to Coast AM. Stick around.
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0: Brian Fitzpatrick, I think you do a great job at just boiling things down, eliminating possible explanations that people have used over the years to kind of write this thing off and getting down to the nitty-gritty. You know, I recall the FBI investigation decades ago, back in the 60s, they hired this ex-FBI agent to look into it, and I think he concluded it was mostly predators, coyotes and such, mountain lions, things of that sort, which was, I think the ranchers wanted to riot. They know what a predator attack looks like. How do you write that one off quickly? What do you use to explain that one away?
1: So explain away the fact
0: that
1: it's a predator.
0: The idea that predators are responsible.
1: I think it's very simple. Definitely some of these cattle do fall victim of predator kills. I don't know what the percentage is, but the things that I look at that puts an animal in the category of these mutilations is, the first thing is the laser precision cuts. Usually the mandible or the jaw, is stripped of flesh on one side, and it's a perfect cut all the way around that mandible, and it's removed. And then there's a gland in there that's also removed. Usually an ear is taken. The tongue is taken, the sexual organs are taken. An animal, an insect, a predator, and looking at the technology that's being used for these cutting, human, animal, or insect isn't responsible for these.
0: And like a predator, I've been at the site of more than I want to count of these attacks. Some while the animal's still there and some afterward. And, ranchers know when a mountain lion attacks or a coyote or a wolf or something, there are teeth marks. There's blood on the ground. Right. There's blood still left in the animal. There's the majority of the cases we're talking about, there's nothing even close to that. There's no animal tracks. There's no blood on the ground. There's no human tracks. It's not predators, not standard predators for the bulk of the ones that we're talking about, right?
1: Exactly. Yes. And you're absolutely right. It's a predator kill is very different than what this is. This is surgical. And, a lot of the thing that surprises me is the no blood on the scene and no blood within the animal. How that's happening, I don't know. I've been to many, unfortunately, I've been to many stabbing scenes. And when it's kind of graphic, but a human being that gets stabbed with their heart pumping with adrenaline, trying to save themselves, and a stab wound happens, and a human has about 4 to 5 liters of blood. There's arterial spray will go on the ceiling, on the walls. And as the stabbings happen, the knife is pulling stuff out and casting blood all over the place. The scene is just horrific. And when you look at one of these cattle mutilation scenes, a 1200 pound animal usually has about, I think it's about 45 to 50 liters of blood within the animal. And the scene has not even a drop of blood outside around the area of the animal. And all the blood within the animal has been taken. The only time that, the only case file that I reviewed that was different was a case in Alberta, Canada, where a cow, was mutilated and there was half a cup of blood found inside the cow's mouth. That's the only time in my research that I've found any blood left at the scene. And I hope they analyze that, but I wasn't able to find if they analyzed that that blood found within the mouth or not.
0: You mentioned at the beginning of our conversation about the 1967 horse case, Colorado, and you mentioned that it had been cooked, not burned. Is that still the case these days, that there's some kind of a high heat instrument that's used, or have you found that it's the mystery mutilators have moved on to something more like a scalpel?
1: I have seen cases that are similar to the high temperature, but I've also seen just a sharp cutting tool does the cuts. So, I rely heavily on that 1967 file for the, you know, for the precision high temperature cuts. And there's more recent ones that I've seen the cutting tool and not the high heat.
0: You know, we had some of the cases, some of the cases that were here in the 70s in rural Nevada. I recall the lawmen said that there were like pinking shear extractions, almost like somebody had cut the hide with pinking shears. Have you seen any of those in more recent cases, or was that an anomaly?
1: I would say it'd be an anomaly. I'm seeing perfect cuts. I wouldn't say it would be the ones that I've seen. I wouldn't say it would be scissors. It'd be more like a, you know, like maybe a knife blade.
0: You know, the first part of this book goes into the tools that are used by the mystery mutilators. And I'm not even sure you can call it mutilation because it's more surgery than just wild mutilation. But you talk about the blood extraction system. And as you said, you can't really figure out how they do it. I mean, we can't do it. We humans can't do it. Not out in a rural setting in a cow pasture, right?
1: Exactly. 22 years of police work, I've never seen, you know, a scene that has to do with, you know, blood removal that wasn't a mess all over the place. Like, you know, blood makes a mess. And when you have that much blood in an animal with a giant heart that's beating all that out, it's got to be some sort of tool that is sucking the blood out of the animal and it's not reaching outside the animal. And what that would be, I have no idea.
0: Another part of the mystery you listed in the section about tools is about extractions that are done without any cuts. And I've been to the scene of a couple of these where, you know, an entire ball joint is taken out without a cut on the skin. Or, as you mentioned, the pericardium. Explain why those are mysterious and the incidents that you're talking about there.
1: So, yes. So the pericardium is the bag around the heart. And there's been two different cases 30 years apart where that sac was intact and not touched and the heart is gone. I did some pretty extensive research on that. And this is where I'll be talking to some experts, probably some surgeons about this. Is that how is that even possible? And the research I've done is it is impossible. You have to cut that sac to be able to remove a heart.
0: And then there are cases where the spine is taken in the San Luis Valley. You mentioned a Chris O'Brien case who consulted with a veterinarian. Can you describe what happened there?
1: Yes. Yeah, so it was a precision cut next to the spine, and the entire spine was removed from the animal. How is that even possible? You know what I mean? Like all these stories, like the more you look at it, the stranger they get. And it just doesn't make any sense. And every one of these case studies that I looked at, I had more questions than answers when I was done.
0: And of course, there are cases where there's some physical evidence left behind by whatever vehicle is used to pick up these cows and drop them back off, if that's what happens. In particular, tripod marks, a couple of times where people had reported seeing strange objects in the sky around the time of the mutilation. Can you address that general condition?
1: Sorry, George, you broke up there.
0: I'm asking about the aerial vehicles that are involved. I remember Linda Howe getting these early reports from ranchers seeing strange things in the skies around the time of the incisions, the mutilations. What's flying around out there, and why can't we catch them as well?
1: That's an excellent question. It'd be nice if we could. From what I've researched, there's a couple of incidents where it's talked about an aerial platform, so that's lifting these animals. So you have an aerial platform that can lift a 1,200-pound animal and control that animal to do this these precision procedures or cuts on the cow. There's one file in particular, and I want to say it was in Colorado, and It was a giant pasture, and there was new calves in the pasture, and the two ranches were tagging them, like ear tagging them. And one calf was 85 pounds, and the two ranchers, and they had their dog with them as well. The two ranchers do the tagging of that cow, and then they go 400 meters away to tag another calf. About 45 to 60 minutes later, they come back to the first calf to make sure the tag worked, and the calf is mutilated. So the dog wasn't alerted of any strange noises. The two ranchers didn't notice or see anything. And it was snowing at the time, and all around the pasture is snow, and there's no tracks going in to the pasture. And this was an FBI investigation because the FBI was actually doing patrols in that area because there was mutilations going on, and that's who was able to investigate this. So, you know, that one is a very strong piece of evidence to say it was an aerial platform that came in and left that didn't make any noise. And I don't think we have anything in the world that would make no noise that could lift a 1,200-pound animal. And also there's another incident where a cow was found mutilated, but was dropped from a height because the, all his legs, the cow's legs were broken, post-death.
0: That's similar to a couple of cases at the Utah Ranch, now known as Skinwalker Ranch. The rancher yes. next door had, he had these two, cows that were separated from the rest of his herd. And somehow they got out of this enclosure. He went out there and he found that both of them, their front legs were broken. They're in great pain. He goes in to get a gun. He's going to put them out of their misery. Comes out and the two cows are gone. An hour later, wow. he looks out, they're back again, and all four of their legs are broken as if they'd been dropped from the sky. I mean, you have a lot of cases in your book here where you discuss the likelihood that whatever picked them up, took them somewhere else, did the deed, did the surgery, and then dropped them back off, right?
1: Yes. Yeah. It, and you know, it, I always wonder this because I do have some experience with some farming when I was younger. And the one thing about farmers and ranchers is that some of these mutilations happen in close to their houses and their barns. And the thing is that a rancher and a farmer knows the noise of their herd, and they know if there's a predator around because the cows will make different noises, and the rancher knows exactly what that noise means because they've grown up around these animals their entire life. They know their animals. I find it very puzzling that in 60 years, no rancher has heard a weird noise coming from their cattle. And then the next day they come out and one's mutilated. So even the cattle are not alerted to anything happening. And there's a cattle mutilation that happens within that herd.
0: So why these cows? Why cows at all? Why these particular cows instead of something else that's there? And why these particular parts? Maybe we start with the parts. What is it about those particular body parts that makes sense to cut them out?
1: So some of the parts that are cut out, like the gland that's at the mandible where the cheek is, that one is, it's usually targeted quite a bit. And, that shows like a kind of like a biochemical record of exactly what the animal's been eating, any heavy metals, you know, any chemicals, and also radiation. And the other parts of the cow, like the sexual organs and the other things taken, can also be tested for radiation. They're sensitive to radiation. Also, the tongue and that mandible and gland. So cattle graze like, you know, 12 to 14 hours a day. Their faces are constantly in contact with the soil and the water and the vegetation that they're eating. And they are very similar to humans, like with, you know, with respect to tissue. And the analysis of that would kind of translate directly to human health questions. And also, like, cattle are the primary protein source for roughly, I think it's like 4 billion people worldwide. And, you know, cattle are not, they are very similar all over the world, and they haven't changed much for hundreds of years, or for, you could say, 1,000 years. So, I think basically what I think is happening, my theory is that, because these are consistent, you know, widespread environmentally exposed species, it is the ideal animal for monitoring the human food chain globally.
0: So, you know, my colleague, Dr. Colin McKelleher, who's worked on this for a lot of years, and you quote his work in this book at a couple of places in cases that he's investigated, sort of developed a theory there may be two groups of mutilators. There's the original ones who are incredibly stealthy. They've been at it a long time. They used flying platforms of some kind, surgical precision beyond what we have. And then there's somebody else, seemed like humans, who are sloppier, who leave behind evidence of medications that are earthly and known, and a little bit sloppier in terms of the surgery, and that they are monitoring the same thing, the spread of something through the human food chain. If it's visitors, if it's unknowns from somewhere else, why would they be checking that out? Because they're concerned about us and what we're eating?
1: It's an excellent question. I think they are concerned. And, you know, the way I look at it, if you look at, you know, the Manhattan Project and, the Trinity, test site for the nuclear bombs that go off in 1945, you see after 1945, you see a steady increase of these mutilations happening. And the mutilations that I've sort of focused in on are those precision cuts and, you know, the perfect scene, no blood at the scene. Those are the ones I concentrated on. The ones that I saw that could potentially have, maybe a human, you know, it could potentially be humans doing it, or it's a compromised scene, as in potentially a PSYOP scene. I didn't look at those specifically, just the ones with the precision cuts. But if you look at New Mexico, and it's, I think New Mexico is one of the capitals for cattle mutilations in the United States.
0: Yeah.
1: And if you look at that, the Trinity bomb going off, there's radiation there. There's all sorts of cattle mutilations happening within New Mexico. I believe that they were actually doing this to see what kind of damage the radiation did to the cattle population, and they kept working their way out.
0: That makes sense. We're talking with Brian Fitzpatrick, longtime homicide detective who's turned his skills toward the mutilation mystery. Much more to come here on Coast to Coast AM.
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11: ABC News, I'm Wayne Cabot.
12: Looked over across the highway, and there it was. There was all the flames just coming right at us.
11: Coming right at Nicole Lucero. Among the 90,000 people fleeing flames around Reno from a 23-square-mile fire that was only a brush fire about 24 hours ago, walls of flame line the mountains on the Nevada-California border. The Hawk Fire, believed to be caused by human activity. In Washington County, Oregon, Detective Shannon Wild on the gruesome discovery at the scene of a vehicle fire.
13: This is being investigated as a quintuple homicide. 5 people deceased.
11: Late Sunday, the sheriff's office identified 36-year-old Benjamin Charles Parker as the suspect. He's been found dead in his vehicle, apparent suicide. Reports say Trump's son-in-law, Jared Kushner, met privately with Hakeem Jeffries, the Democratic House leader, who would become Speaker if Democrats win enough seats in November. ABC's Stephen Portnoy.
14: Jeffries has neither confirmed nor denied the meeting. On Fox News, House Speaker Mike Johnson said he hadn't heard of the meeting, and he expressed confidence his party won't lose control of the House.
15: I don't know what that's about. I know Jared has interests and lots of other things going on. He's not really directly involved in the admin, at least in the day-to-day in the White House.
14: Republicans are facing headwinds in recent polls, with the midterms less than 2.5 months away.
11: Echoing President Trump, Treasury Secretary Scott Bessent is out with an op-ed in the Financial Times previewing Monday's announcement of sweeping sanctions against Iran, threatening economic D-Day. Iran says try that and not a drop of oil will leave the Persian Gulf. And Iran may have attacked more public utilities based on reports out of Britain. A small-scale energy generator was attacked and shut down for about 4 days. This reportedly took place at the same time as a series of other attacks targeting dozens of water treatment systems in 7 U.S. states last month. 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
16: A California lawmaker is calling for the members of the State Energy Commission to step down. Here's Jason Campidoglio.
17: I have a big problem with these unaccountable boards and agencies.
18: State Senator Tony Strickland from Huntington Beach.
17: These are commissioners that make six-figure salaries for showing up once a month.
18: Strickland says Democrats and Republicans both say that California is too expensive, but now there's mandates on what tires Californians can buy.
17: That just shows to me that they're tone deaf. Hardworking Californian families can't afford these mandates.
18: He says there's not much voters can do about it.
17: It should come back to the legislature, and we should have veto power. These folks don't represent anybody, and former nonprofit leaders, and they have their own agenda.
10: Spider-Man Brand New Day topped the box office for the fourth straight week, grossing $39 million this weekend in North American theaters. And sad news, actress Shelley Fabre of The Donna Reed Show and Coach has passed away at 82. Those are the headlines. I'm Bill Horan.
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20: From the KFPK Traffic Center, 650 work overnight on the eastbound side. Reduced lanes from the Yolo County line to the Cap City Connector until 5 and the connector to Mayhew Road until 6. Connector ramp closure eastbound 50 to northbound Cap City Freeway until 5, as well as the southbound 99 connector. Closed until 6, 15th Street slip off ramp, 16th Street slip on ramp, 26th Street slip on ramp, the 59th Street slip off ramp, 65th Street slip on ramp, and the Howe Avenue slip off ramp. Reduced lanes Folsom Boulevard to Bradshaw Road until 6, and reduce lanes between Folsom Boulevard and Sunrise until 5. Traffic on the 10s every 10 minutes, mornings and afternoons, KFBK News Radio, 93.1 FM, 1530 AM.
19: Now, Sacramento weather.
21: Overnight, partly cloudy, low 61 to 65. Sunny to partly cloudy. Monday's high, 92 to 96. Sunny to partly cloudy, warm on Tuesday, a high 94 to 98. Mostly sunny for Wednesday, a high 97 to 101. I'm AccuWeather Steve Williams on KFBK, Sacramento's News Radio.
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5: Rumors spread around in that Texas town about the Shaq outside the game. You know what I'm talking about. Just let me know if you want to go to that whole mile on the range. They got a lot of nice girls.

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1: LaGrange is one of the early hits for the super band ZZ Top. It was a great song. When the drums kick into that song, man, it just explodes. And that's Frank Beard on the drums. And, of course, as you probably heard, he passed away this week. But the band goes on. The music goes on. Billy Gibbons, the lone surviving member of ZZ Top, says, hey, I think he's performing tonight, in fact. He's already back at work, and I think Frank Beard probably won it that way. We're talking with Brian Fitzpatrick about weird animal mutilations, thousands of cases, tens of thousands around the world. No one's ever been caught. Could it be the government? Can you make a case that some secret government agency might be monitoring the spread of something through the food chain and keeping it secret from us? But if it is a government agency, why leave behind the carved up carcasses? To spook people? To have an effect of some sort? We're going to get into that in this segment with my guest, and then we'll save some time at the bottom of the hour for you to call in with your questions and comments as well. Coast to Coast, we'll be right back.
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0: Brian Fitzpatrick, I'll share a story with you about a case that I was involved in here in Las Vegas. It was 1993. It was within Las Vegas city limits. In those days, they would have ranch-style properties, larger properties than a normal home, on the outskirts of city limits. This one was within city limits. It was a prominent family, and they were pretty freaked out. This cow, they had just added it to their small herd within days of the mutilation itself, and it had been carved up right outside their home, right within yards of their bedroom window, and they were pretty upset, as you might imagine. The veterinarian was there pretty quickly, figured out, he couldn't figure out how the mutilators had done what they did. There was no clues about who got in and got out, but he noticed in the course of the investigation that this cow had just arrived, that they had just bought it and arrived a couple of days earlier from a property in Lincoln County, which is north of the Clark County and where Las Vegas is, and had been a hotbed of mutilations for decades. I raise the point because you make the argument in your book that particular ranches, particular genetic lines of cows, and particular individual cows are pre-selected. Tell us about that.
1: Yeah, it's kind of hard to explain, why are these animal pre-select? I don't think I have an answer, but my theory would be this, is there could potentially be, and this is kind of a long shot, but sometimes there's a herd where animals are pre-selected every couple of years and they're mutilated in the same herd over like 20 years. You have New Mexico that has numerous cattle mutilations, and I believe for looking at the health of the food chain and potentially radiation. And then, but you have these random cattle mutilations all over the place. There was one in Alberta and Oregon and all sorts of different places, but they're like singles. And I was wondering, why would there be just be singles all over random places? And then there was a case in Australia where there's a cow that's mutilated on one side of a fence in a pasture. And when they did the investigation at that mutilation site, they noticed that the cow was on one side of the fence and then was moved to the other side of the fence and gently placed. So that means the operator came back to that cow because there was a mistake made. Hmm. And that's one of three mistakes that I've identified the operator doing. So my question was,
0: Go ahead. I'm sorry.
1: No problem. My question was, why was that cow moved? And I was wondering, at the end of my book, I go into a lot of placement. So a cow's facing a certain direction. So a cow's facing north in Australia. There's a cow facing east in the United States. Maybe they're trying to tell us something about placement. But if I take a look at a cow that's facing north, maybe it's because the polar ice caps are melting and maybe they want us to look at that. But at the end of the day, I can look at any direction that cow is. I can find something negative in that direction. So that was out. That test can't fail. So I scrapped it. And then that Australia case, I was thinking about that. And maybe it's not the direction the cow is facing. Maybe it's what's underneath it.
0: Like what?
1: Well, New Mexico and potentially testing for radiation.
0: Okay.
1: Perhaps there's something under that animal and it's specifically placed and they're testing for radiation that is underneath that animal. And we know that some of these craft are rumored to be from archaeological digs. And also some of these scenes do have radiation, like a Geiger counter shows elevated levels around some of these sites. And like Falcon Lake's a perfect example, a Malnick, who suffered from radiation sickness. So perhaps they're testing above maybe something that's buried down there to make sure the reactor hasn't breached and is leaching radiation.
0: You make the point in the book that the same ranches get hit over and over, over a period of years. The next door ranch doesn't get hit at all, but this one particular one, you know, in many cases gets hit over and over, and that it seems to be maybe the same bloodline. Perhaps they are, you know, following the spread of whatever it is over generations to check on a longer period of time. Similar to what happens to human families that seem to be abducted, the grandfather, the father, the son, multiple generations that tend to be targeted by whoever snatches them up and takes them away somewhere.
1: Right? Absolutely. Yeah. It would be a guess for me to try to figure out why, but yeah, it's a good point. You know, abductions are similar, and yeah, maybe they are, you know, using the same bloodline and monitoring what's happening through the years and through the decades.
0: There's a couple of cases that kind of stand out from the rest in which it looks like deliberate mistakes were made. Particular pharmaceutical products are left on the cow, blue gel, some equipment, I think a gas mask or some kind of mask. What do you make of those? Is somebody trying to stage scenes to throw us, everyone else, off the track? Or what are they doing there? Trying to make it look normal of some kind?
1: Yeah, you know, that's a Gomez Ranch. And what that was, it was an actual cattle mutilation that happened. But when you look at what was found on scene, I read that report, and in about 3.5 seconds, I knew it was a compromised scene, and I will not use evidence from a compromised scene or information from one. And yeah, there was a gas mask left. There was skid steer marks all over the place. There was glow sticks, syringes, and there was radar chaff shoved in the cow's mouth. And it's out of the 30 other cases and over the hundreds that I've looked at, that's never happened. And it's consistent right across the board that there's no tracks, there's nothing left behind, but this stuff is left behind on one scene at Gomez Ranch. And that doesn't make any sense to me. And my question is it's an actual mutilation scene where medication was administered by the operator and the cow ran and it was able to catch the cow and do its mutilation, but it was another mistake. That was mistake number two. So if that was a staged scene, who knew that a cattle mutilation happened and it went sideways, and who came in from the prop department and dumped all that stuff there to compromise that scene? It's, you know, I call it the Ouija board in the crop circle.
0: You know, the other explanation that's been offered, and I still hear it from ranchers today, they think it's devil worshippers or something, grabbing animals and doing some sort of satanic ritual, which also hard to explain. I mean, predators don't carry lasers, and I don't think devil worshippers do either. They didn't have them years ago, and of course they do leave tracks if they're humans. You're left wondering, you know, the cause of death. Veterinarians can't figure out what even killed these animals. They can't figure out how they're immobilized. You know, a 1,200, 1,500 pound bull doesn't take any guff from a human, and they're nobody, no

0: one to mess with. They're strong. How do they immobilize it and carve it up while it is awake? Well, it doesn't seem like something devil worshippers could do, or even government agents. So I guess we can cross that one off the list. You make a case in the in your book that, all right, you make a strong case, the best argument you can make, that it's a secret government agency pulling this off. How do you deconstruct that? What are the arguments against it?
1: Well, the arguments against it would be like, so let's look at, the best possible scenario that it's a government-run program, for example. So if we give them every single advantage, unlimited funding, secrecy, the most advanced classified technology imaginable. So it fails the cutting technology test right away. Any of the laser precision cuts, it's out because of the dates that we discussed earlier. It fails the internal operation test. The sac around the heart is intact, but the heart is missing. That is impossible for us to do. It kind of fails the pharmaceutical test or the drug test. You know, three labs confirmed that the same drug protocol with zero supply chain and zero procurement record. It fails the transport test. The acoustic signature doesn't match anything capable of lifting a 1,200-pound animal. And like you said, keep it from moving to do this precision surgery on them. It fails the operational security test. For 60 years, you have the FBI, the RCMP, state police, sheriff's offices, federal task force, never one arrest and not one recovered piece of hardware or one whistleblower. Like, you know, I was trying to build the best possible case for a human operator. It just doesn't survive with the physical evidence.
0: Also, if it's a U.S. government program, it's been going on a long time. You can find cases that go back hundreds of years, and it's all over the world. I don't think the U.S. government is flying down to Argentina or Brazil and carving up cattle. I guess they could. I wonder, is there any record of cases in Russia or China that you know of? Because I don't think we'd be pulling it off in either of those countries.
1: Exactly, yeah. So I did not go to China or Russia just because, the information that comes out of those countries, because of the way they are, I don't know if I would trust it. So I stuck with, I removed those from my scenario, but I would be very interested to see what China and Russia, what's going on there with respect to cattle mutilations.
0: There are other species, of course. The first case you mentioned in your book and in our conversation was a horse. There are other horses that have been carved up. There were cats that were being mutilated for a period. There are dogs that have been affected, and then wild animals, deer and other animals. What do you make of those cases? Is it just a sort of a crime of opportunity? Whoever is doing it sees these animals and just grabs them?
1: Potentially, it could be. Absolutely. Or maybe there's, another type of operator that's dealing with that. Or, maybe there's a virus or a sickness that could potentially be in these animals and they're testing them. There's a case in Brazil where it was a human being that had similar things taken from him, drained of all of his blood, and he was found on a riverbank. It's the mystery just keeps getting more and more and more. And, I concentrated on one little section, this book, with all the information found is the drop in the bucket on what's going on here. And I decided to concentrate specifically on the cattle mutilations because, other animals, a human being, it was almost too much to keep a hold of. So I simplified it and boiled it down to kind of one species. And then, of course, the horse that started this whole journey off for me.
0: Why leave the remains behind at all again? Is it a psychological operation? I can see that. If it were a government operation, for example, you wanted to test the spread of something really bad, you scoop up the cow, you take it somewhere else, carve it up, test it, and then dispose of the remains, as opposed to dropping it back off and freaking out the rancher and local law enforcement and a larger audience community as well.
1: It's a great question. And yeah, it's a confusing one. It's something that I kind of struggle with. When I finished the book and published it, I really kind of whiteboarded kind of why is this animal brought back and put in a very specific place. And what was interesting to me and what I couldn't kind of get out of my mind is if you have an aerial platform that can lift, a 1,500 pound animal, why not just do your procedure and fly it to the middle of the Pacific Ocean and drop it in the ocean? Nobody would ever see it again. And the rancher would just think it either got killed by a predator or walked off or poached or whatever. But they don't do that. They do the procedure. They put it in a specific place. Their formaldehyde is put on the animal. And, from the blue gel, you can discuss that because, you were part of that. And, and a predator deterrent. I'm not sure what the predator deterrent is, but there's documented cases. There's two that I know of in Oregon where a grizzly bear did a wide path around a mutilated cow and also a pack of wolves. And I have seen some pictures from a few ranchers that sent me some photos of their mutilation. And in one of the pictures, the rancher's dog is 100 feet away and very interested, but won't come near the carcass. So that's the question, is they actually, whatever's doing this is putting work into making sure that this animal is preserved so that it is seen and it's not damaged. And I thought that maybe they're bringing it back so that the rancher can, butcher it and use the meat, but that doesn't make any sense because the formaldehyde, I believe it's a carcinogen, so it poisons the meat. So that's not why. One thing that I was looking at, like I talked about earlier, is maybe they are placing it to say, hey, look underneath this. But I don't know, George. It's a question that I'd love to answer, but every time I try to answer that question, I come up with more questions.
0: Well, you were a cop for a long time, solved a lot of murder cases. If you were assigned this case tomorrow, I wonder if you could solve it. You could eliminate a lot of suspects and whittle it down, but I'm not sure you'd have anybody who you could arrest, even though you've been at this a long time. We're talking with Brian Fitzpatrick about his book, The Operator, which boils down the animal mutilation mystery into specific categories and questions and makes a pretty strong case that it's not us, it's someone else. We'll be back in a moment. We'll open up the phone lines and see what's in your mind. Stick around for more Coast to Coast AM.
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1: The top staffer for a Southern California lawmaker is facing an HR complaint after a stunt with an independent journalist. Here's Jason Campidogna.
2: Jerry Sanchez is the chief of staff for Democratic Assemblywoman Tina McKinnor from Inglewood. He was caught on video making manhood jokes about journalist Nick Shirley. The joke was in response to the Stop Nick Shirley Act, which critics say strips away the ability for journalists to uncover fraud in the state. Sanchez held up a sign during the confrontation and tried poking fun at the size

0: close until 6, along with the 65th Street slip-on ramp and the 59th Street slip-on ramp. West Sacramento westbound 50 Harbor Boulevard slip-on ramp is closed until 5. Cap City Freeway northbound reduced lanes from the Elvis Rail Crossing to Exposition Boulevard until 5, with one lane closed on the northbound Exposition Boulevard off-ramp until 5, and southbound reduced lanes from Exposition Boulevard to the Elvis Rail Crossing until 5, along with a closure of the eastbound 50 connector ramp until 5. Traffic on the 10s every 10 minutes, mornings and afternoons, KFBK News Radio.
1: Now, Sacramento weather.
2: Partly cloudy overnight, low 61 to 65. Sunny to partly cloudy on Monday, the high 92 to 96. Sunny to partly cloudy warm Tuesday, a high 94 to 98. Mostly sunny on Wednesday, a high 97 to 101. I'm AccuWeather Steve Williams on KFBK, Sacramento's News Radio.
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1: So it turns out there are a heck of a lot of songs that mention cows. I chose this one because it's by the Foo Fighters, and it kind of fits, you know, Foo Fighters with that name.

0: implies, and it does fit with the theory espoused by Brian Fitzpatrick, who wrote this book, The Operator. He eliminates all the possible suspects, the normal suspects, and you're only left with one basic conclusion. But what form do these mutilators take? We're going to get into that, take your calls and questions and comments in the next segment of Coast to Coast AM.
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0: So let's say the DA's office, the prosecutor's office, is on the phone. Hey, Brian, you've been working on this mystery mutilator homicide case for a long time. Who are you going to arrest? What do you say to him?
1: Yeah, good question. This investigation has ruled out human, animal, and insect. What is doing this? I have no idea. And that's the million-dollar question. I wish I could answer it. I'm going to keep beating the bushes to try to come up with an answer, but for right now, I do not know.
0: Toward the end of your book, The Operator, you have a little section called The Rancher in the Sky, and you speculate, hey, maybe we are the cattle. You're not the first to raise that possibility, but you raise it in this context, and it's a little bit spooky.
1: Yeah, if you kind of look at, a rancher and their herd, what's a rancher do? Goes out, makes sure the herd is doing well. The herd ignores the rancher until one cow's grabbed and maybe, examined or, vaccinations and all that. And then he's returned to the herd and, continues on with its day. Well, you go one up. And we have the operator, which is the rancher. And then we have us, that's the herd. And similar things, are allegedly happening to certain people like us. And people are disappearing and then being returned. And, it's a spooky thing. It's something that I think about quite a bit. Is that what this is?
0: We humans do some pretty bad things to cattle and other species of animals. Billions of individual animals, raise them in filth and containment and then cut them up and eat them. And I don't know if the mutilators are doing anything worse than what we do, except you've found evidence that suggests that the animals are kept aware of what's going on, immobilized and aware that they're being carved up instead of being anesthetized or put out, right?
1: Yeah, so there's a medication that's been found from talks a few times out of the 30 cases. And this medication, I won't even try to pronounce it. If I had it in front of me, I might be able to do it. But so this medication, you have awareness and you can feel, but you cannot move. So you're completely aware. And with that medication on board, that means that the cow is actually aware of what's going on to it while this procedure is being done. So I hope that when the blood is drained out, I hope that happens first so that, these poor animals aren't going through this whole procedure and having to feel all of that. Hopefully the blood is being drained out and then the heart will just stop. And then maybe the operator's doing the procedure after that. I hope that's what's happening.
0: We'll take some calls. A first-time caller, Bert in North Dakota. Hi, Bert. Welcome to Coast. You're on with Brian Fitzpatrick.
2: Hey, thanks for having me. I just wanted to touch on something you guys kind of mentioned earlier. I was wondering if you'd ever heard of the book Dulce Base by Dulce? Gabe Valdez.
0: Yeah.
2: Pardon me, it's Dulce, yeah. It's in New Mexico.
0: Yep.
2: And what they suggest in the book, or he suggests, based on his father's research, is that it was a search for levels of contamination possibly caused by underground nuclear detonations.
1: Hmm.
2: And
1: yeah, good one.
2: That at least seems really plausible, at least for this example. I don't know if that fits the bill for everything, but...
1: Absolutely, yeah. Like, I truly believe, and I think New Mexico is a good example of... they are testing for some sort of radiation and, testing the food supply, but also testing certain areas for potential radiation. And, just to add to that, as an investigator, I want to be completely neutral when it comes to what I'm investigating. And I didn't know much about cattle mutilations when I started this, and I haven't read any of the books on it because I didn't want to taint myself and use other people's theories in my investigation, I wanted the evidence to lead me where it went. So now that this book is done, I'm going to start looking into what other people have suggested, but I wanted to just have this as pure as I could to see where the evidence would take me. And the evidence took me to a really strange place I didn't think I was going.
0: I would also add, Bert, I live less than 100 miles from the most nuked place on the planet. We had more underground nuclear tests and above ground nuclear tests here in Nevada than anywhere else. And, you know, we did have some cattle mutilations from the 60s scattered through the 90s, but nothing quite like the other states, which got a lot of nuclear fallout from Nevada, Utah, Colorado, and places downwind. A lot of humans got sick. And I suppose if I were an agency or a visiting alien or something, that's where I would look for evidence of contamination through the food chain. Thanks for the call. We're going on the wild card line. Lewis in Pennsylvania. Hi, Lewis. Welcome to Coast. You're on with Brian Fitzpatrick.
3: Hello, George. Thank you for taking my call. I have a few comments and a question for you and Brian. I also want to thank the great Donna Walker for taking my call. My comment is, the best film I ever saw about the subject was a film directed by Alan Rudolph called A Dangerous Species. And Robert Urich, who was in Vegas, and Spencer for Hire, he's in the lead. My two questions are, have there ever been any cases of spontaneous combustion in cattle? And my second question is, have they ever tried a decoy thing to lure the whatever's doing this in? Just because, like you said, Brian, I agree with you. This thing is otherworldly. You know, no human being can have the, you know, acerbic precision to do something like this. Okay, thank you, George.
0: Okay, Lewis, I've never heard of any spontaneous combustion cows, but I guess suppose it could happen. How about you, Brian?
1: No, I've never heard of that, no.
0: As for a possible luring operation, you do have something in your book that mentions a surveillance operation where some, I think it's in Wales, where some people set up a surveillance operation in anticipation that a mutilation might take place. And they saw, I guess, some craft, right?
1: Yeah, they did see some craft, and they saw some lights going down into the field. And it was some investigators that were kind of skeptics on it. And after that incident, I don't think there were skeptics any longer.
0: And I recall a case in that same section of your book, I think again in Colorado, where there were three witnesses, I guess eight cattle in this one area were taken over a 9-day period, where three witnesses saw 12 to 15 flying saucers, right?
1: Yes. Yeah. Yeah. Yeah, there you go. That kind of shows you the platform that you're dealing with. So yeah, it's a very interesting case.
0: We're going to Tim in Alberta, Canada. Hi, Tim. You're on Coast to Coast. What's on your mind?
4: Hey, George, Brian, how you doing? Yeah, Cold Lake, Alberta here, Brian.
1: Nice.
4: I retired from the military police here, but I started in Wainwright, and yep. There was an incident there, the Mounties, very close. You know, we used to share our coffee rooms back and forth, but they got a call. It was a weekend night. 1980, summer 80, it was either July or August. And they asked me if, you know, I wasn't busy and for coverage to come along. And unfortunately, I took the wrong road. This farm was close to the base of the big training area, Wainwright, CFB Wainwright.
1: Yep.
4: And the Mounties went to this and had mutilation back then. That word didn't exist. If you draw a straight line from Wainwright south into the United States, you'll get a lot of cattleations on this line, it turned out, over the years. But anyways, the Mounties went to this thing, and they came back to the military police section, and we had coffee. And these guys were shaken. I mean, two of them were farm boys that were Mounties now. And they described what they saw. The lack of blood was the big thing. And there was a mm-hmm. smell. There's a smell they've never smelled before. But they were visibly shaken. And I've just wondered that if you want to look this up, these guys are retired now, but last names, the constables are Ashdown, Vanderplug, Watts, Dugan, Swift, and the staff sergeant was Court, Terry Court. So this is an actual file. And
1: thank you.
4: Yeah, 1980, that was probably the beginning of all this in Canada, for sure, anyways, pretty sure. And
1: yeah,
4: George,
1: absolutely.
4: Hey, thanks for everything you do, man. Watching you at the congressional hearings with Faber and Grosch, that was just a highlight of my 30-plus years listening coast to coast.
0: Yeah, that was quite a moment. I appreciate it, Tim. Thanks for calling in. We're going to the east of the Rockies, Blake in Tyler, Texas. Hey, Blake, how you doing?
5: Hey, I'm doing good. Thank you for taking the call. Hey, I was a diesel truck driver about 10 years ago. I was coming down Highway 50 going east out of La Junta. I heard on the AM radio they said that there was cattle mutilations occurring and that they were seeing lights over the pastures. And they were advising the ranchers that they may want to check on the herds. Well, they sure did, because they must have called each other, whoever was hearing the radio, because it was wee hours of the morning, because several different pastors had pickups out there and spotlighting around counting their cattle or whatever. But one of the fields I'd seen, they was already on scene with a couple of pickups with their searchlights around the location, so they were already investigating something there. And so I kept on going down the highway, and I figured I'd just wait around till 7 o'clock in the at a truck stop and see if I could get the morning report. And when the news came on, there was absolutely no mention of anything that went on that night. So my assumption is, like, a tractor beam would come down and take the animal and take it into the craft. That's when everybody see the light. The craft take off and do whatever they did, and then they would always come back. And then tractor beam the animal back down where it was taken from, for the reason that I believe that they didn't want the ranchers to start feuding with each other for missing cattle, because they just took the cattle. So naturally the ranchers are thinking they didn't poach. So I'm thinking that there must be some consideration on part of the ranchers for the activity that's happening, but it's definitely extraterrestrial.
1: Good point. Yeah. Yeah.
0: I know that a lot of ranchers have been out there with guns at night after they've been hit and lost a couple of animals. You know, it's a financial burden on them. So they would patrol in Colorado, Wyoming, Alabama, different places where they're out with guns at night ready to shoot at helicopters or anything that's floating around in the sky. And looking for rustlers, I'm sure it's amazing that there haven't been people killed because of this happening, for sure.
1: Yeah.
0: I recall there was Fife, Alabama. There was an outbreak of cattle mutilations there in the 93, 94, around there. I went down for that. There was the police officer who assigned the case was a guy named Ted Oliphant. He's gone now, but he had previously been a filmmaker and had looked at UFOs, Area 51, cattle mutilations. He gets a job as a cop, and suddenly mutilations start happening. And for a while, they wondered if he had something to do with it. He kind of laughed about being a suspect in it, but it was really weird. And it was, again, never solved. And there were a lot of ranchers running around with guns ready to shoot.
1: It's interesting. It's, you know, I've even heard stories of the ranchers thought it was the government doing it. And when government helicopters were flying over the ranches were shooting at it. So they were told to fly higher, you know, to not mess with the ranchers anymore. Like, it's just a crazy phenomenon that just there's story after story about these things.
0: Let's try to get Jason from Omaha. Jason, how you doing? You're on with Brian Fitzpatrick.
6: Hello. Hi, George Knapp. I'm a big fan. I've read many of your books. The Skinwalker books in particular.
0: Thank you, sir.
6: I was wondering what he thought, since everything I've read, a lot of the UFO phenomena seems to be coming from maybe interterrestrial or inner Earth. If you thought maybe, is this an inner Earth thing maybe, or extraterrestrial thing?
1: Interesting question. Basically, the book, you know, that's a question I can't answer because I just don't have the evidence to support anything, like if it's inner Earth or extraterrestrial. It's not human, it's not insect, and it's not an animal. What is doing this? I don't know. I wish I could know. I wish I could solve that. But I'm just not there yet. And I don't know if, hopefully we will be someday, with this disclosure movement, maybe we'll get something out of it, but I just don't know.
0: Jason, we're not sure anybody knows the answer to any of this stuff, whether it's extraterrestrial, interdimensional, ultra-crypto-terrestrial, ultra-terrestrial. There's a lot of different theories, not many answers, though. Time travelers, maybe, or all of the above? I'm not sure that anybody, even within government, knows for sure, and maybe there's more than one answer. Thanks for calling. Try to get one more quick call in. Dan in Washington State on the wild card line. He dropped. All right. Next steps for you, Brian. You said that you're going to continue down this road. Is there an earlier book to The Operator? Was there a predecessor to this?
1: There is. They sort of blended in together, but I have another one called The Silent Harvest. It's just a short read. And what that was is when I first kind of got into this topic, I did a lot of research on Roswell and some other incidents like Aztec and the Plains of St. Augustine. I did a couple of those things. So there's a bit of that at the start of that book. And then I get into cattle mutilations, but I compiled so much material on cattle mutilations that I just decided to make an entire book out of it.
0: Yeah. And so the next project is what? You had said you're going to be gathering information, hopefully from ranchers if they respond to your website, and as well as police records.
1: Yes. So the next one is going to be firsthand accounts from the rancher or the sheriff or deputy or police officer that was on scene. And it'll be firsthand account pictures and documentation. There's some FOIA requests out. There's some ATIP requests, access to information from Canada, that's out. And, you know, a lot of these sheriffs, when I call in or I drop an email to them, they're all about talking about it because they want answers too. So what I would like is another 30 samplings of firsthand accounts. And then the exact same thing is going to happen that happened in this book. They're all going to be analyzed together. And we're going to see what pans out of it.
0: Well, it'd be good. I mean, you know, it's an ongoing mystery. It hasn't stopped. I mean, we don't hear of these cases every day, but a lot of them are just not reported at all. If they are reported, police maybe don't want to make a big stink about it. They don't know how to respond to it at all. But it's a fascinating mystery for sure. Brian Fitzpatrick, the book is called The Operator, 6 continents, 60 years, 0 arrests. Good stuff. Thanks for joining us, and hope you'll come back when the next one comes out.
1: Thanks so much, George, and I will. I appreciate this opportunity you gave me.
0: Absolutely. Moving on, we're going to talk about mantis encounters with Professor David Luke coming up next. Stay with us.

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14: From ABC News, I'm Wayne Cabot.
15: It kind of just felt like an end of the world scene. Every animal was trying to run and make it out as much as it could, but not everything was making it.
14: Jason Davis telling us how he made it out of what is now a 23 square mile fire, the Hawk Fire outside Reno, which exploded in less than a day from a minor brush fire fueled by wind and bone dry conditions across the West. Homes have burned. 90,000 people have left their homes or under orders to. The fire apparently caused by a human. Police in Oregon are asking for the public's help after what they found at a fire scene in Washington County. Detective Shannon Wild.
16: The remains of 5 people were discovered, as well as multiple deceased domesticated animals.
14: No suspect has been found, and people in Forest Grove are advised to lock their doors. Oil prices are high but stable now as we await the announcement Monday by the Treasury Secretary Scott Bessent on what President Trump calls economic D-Day on Iran. Iran says do that, and not a drop of oil will leave the Persian Gulf. High gas prices not only getting higher as voters head to the polls soon. Texas Governor Greg Abbott facing a tougher-than-expected re-election campaign, telling ABC News he's sticking to a prediction that gasoline will go below $2 a gallon by the end of summer.
17: We all need to have prices lowered, especially at the price of the pump. And I think the president is on a track to get us there.
14: Pennsylvania Avenue was the track. For the Freedom 250, a road race in the nation's capital, the winner, Kyle Kirkwood, thrilled to win in front of President Trump.
18: It's cool to see him down here and right here in this race. What an incredible place to do it. You know, if you can't win at the 500, this is definitely the place to win.
14: Texas Congressman Greg Kassar is asking DHS to release a 5-year-old detained by ICE on his way to a soccer game, saying that Liam should be in kindergarten, not prison. You're listening to ABC.
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19: A fast-moving fire in Reno forces tens of thousands to evacuate homes. It exploded to more than 15,000 acres, pushing from Sierra foothills toward the center of Reno and urging nearly 90,000 residents to evacuate. The California Transportation Commission considering a $95 million plan to finally start fixing Highway 37.
20: Flood-prone road connects Marin, Sonoma, Napa, and Solano counties. For years, officials have put off repairs using temporary barriers to separate traffic because a permanent solution was too costly. Valley. Now, the road is not only outdated and unsafe, but Highway 37 sits near sea level, making it especially vulnerable to flooding and storm closures. I'm Dina Kodiak.
10: Preseason football. The San Francisco 49ers beat the LA Chargers. They fly to Vegas Thursday to roll the dice with the Raiders. That's the latest. I'm Bob Montague.
13: Now, Sacramento traffic.
12: From the KFBK Traffic Center, overnight work, north and southbound Highway 160, Del Paso Boulevard, reduced lanes, and on the northbound side, the Del Paso Boulevard off-ramp partially closed, while on the southbound side, the on-ramp is partially closed, all work until 5 a.m. Highway 99, northbound connector ramp to eastbound 50 is closed until 4, and the sweeper trucks are working tonight north and southbound 99, San Joaquin County line to Broadway until 5:30. Eastbound I-80, Yolo County, West Sacramento, Reed Avenue off-ramp and on-ramp closed until 5 a.m., and eastbound I-80, the southbound 113 connector ramp alternating lane closures until 5. And the eastbound 80 Old Davis Road off-ramp also closed until 5. Traffic on the 10s every 10 minutes, mornings and afternoons, KFBK News Radio.
13: Now, Sacramento weather.
21: Overnight partly cloudy, low 61 to 65. Sunny to partly cloudy. Monday's high 92 to 96. Sunny to partly cloudy, warm on Tuesday, a high 94 to 98. Mostly sunny for Wednesday, a high 97 to 101. I'm AccuWeather Steve Williams on KFBK, Sacramento's News Radio.
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1: That's a terrific song, Universe Communion. A lot of UFO imagery and ET symbology in there. It's a great story by a singer-songwriter named Stuart Davis. He's also a talented filmmaker and artist, and he kind of got me on the path of being interested in mantises. Not the little tiny ones like out in my courtyard, but the big ones. Stuart had a New Year's Eve encounter with, I think he was 8 foot tall at one point, and suddenly he had mantises everywhere in his life, and it kind of changed the direction of his life and got me thinking about mantises as well. But I don't think of mantises quite as deeply or as often as Professor David Luke, who is an academician in the UK who has been authorized to study encounters that people around the world have had with these big mantises, the big ones, 6 to 8 feet tall, who were often reported in alien abduction experiences. They used to be called abductions. Now they're sort of encounters. And we're going to talk to Professor Luke about the study, where it's headed, what inspired it, and much more in our next segment here on Coast to Coast AM.
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0: Welcome back. David Luke is a professor at the University of Greenwich, UK, where he leads the new Psychedelic and Exceptional Experience Lab. He's a current senior researcher who focuses on transpersonal experiences and anomalous phenomena, and he joins us tonight to discuss research into the study of people who've experienced mantis beings, either in altered states or in clear waking consciousness. He wants to explain how those who've had these encounters with insectoid-like creatures, how they've been affected and the experiences they've had. Professor Luke, welcome back to Coast to Coast. I guess you were on here years ago. I'm thrilled to have you back.
1: Thank you, George. It's a delight to be on the show again. Thanks for having me.
0: My first and overwhelmingly important question is, how can I get your job in my next lifetime? Because that sounds like a lot of fun.
1: Well, I think you probably have to commit double career suicide, as I by researching both parapsychology and psychedelics, although psychedelics have now become quite conventional these days, so it didn't turn out to be such a bad move after all.
0: You must be very persuasive to speak to the university there and create a new department, this lab, Psychedelic Experiences Lab, and then allow them to dig into altered states and encounters with insectoid type creatures. I mean, that would seem to me to be a hard sell.
1: Yeah, you would think so, wouldn't you? But I guess you have to follow the experience, and I've done a lot of more sensible and sober research as well, just to show that this is really a worthwhile area to explore. People are having these experiences and many other unusual experiences besides, and it's worthwhile trying to understand the nature of them, not least for when people become disturbed by those experiences. So I think in the true spirit of intellectual freedom, I'm delighted my university has given me somewhat of a free rein in that department.
0: Well, that's just terrific. I mean, they need to be congratulated for, allowing academics to do what they're supposed to do and follow the evidence where it leads and do some original research. It's terrific. So,
1: thank you.
0: You know, you've done this work at the boundary of psychology and psychedelics and strange experiences. If there's a central question that's driven all your work, what is it?
1: What the hell is going on? but that might be too grand. Effectively, to try and understand the limits and the nature of human experience and what that says about the nature of reality. And I don't pretend that I'll ever get the answers. I'll probably end up with more questions than answers, but at least can begin to explore this realm in a sincere way and attempt to put some of the jigsaw pieces on the table.
0: You know, maybe it's just because of my own interests, but I've seen, feels like almost a change in attitudes among your colleagues about the nature of reality itself. And like, we don't really have a really solid handle on what reality is. Hard to tell the difference between what we perceive to be reality and all that's going on around us. I mean, if we rely only on our senses, there's a heck of a lot going on that we don't perceive at all, correct?
1: Absolutely, yeah. And some of my colleagues, like Anil Seth, for instance, would suggest that our perception of reality is actually an hallucination anyway, in that we interpret our sensory information and come up with our kind of best guess as to what's going on in the outside world. So we can never really fully apprehend the full spectrum of reality, whatever that might be anyway. But we have a kind of a daily familiar hallucination we call consensus reality that we all engage in, but it's a poor simulacra for what's really going on.
0: On this program, I've had the freedom to pursue the ideas that pop up with psychedelics, DMT, altered states, things of that sort, following up on the work of Terrence McKenna. Of course, he's gone, but his brother has joined us on here as well. It's an exciting time for research in those fields, and that's really what led you into mantises. I just want to touch on the psychedelic

0: parts of it. You have this experience lab. What goes on there? What do you do?
1: So it does what it says on the tin. Primarily, we explore altered states, especially with psychedelics, but not just all altered states and exceptional experiences that people may have, which tend to occur most often in altered states of consciousness. So that could be spiritual experiences, paranormal experiences, so-called transpersonal, unusual states and experiences, near death, out of body, telepathy, precognition, encounter experiences, the full gamut of high weirdness, really.
0: What about remote viewing? You do any of that stuff?
1: I do research on psi phenomena, but I primarily focus on precognition myself. But I'm very much familiar with the remote viewing research, and I've done Ganzfeld experiments in the past as well.
0: And with the psychedelic experiences, are you able to administer doses to test subjects, students, volunteers?
1: In some occasions, we don't have the facilities at our university to do that. So we often collaborate with other laboratories, which do have the requisite facilities and home office license and extra necessities. But we also do a lot of field research, naturalistic studies. So one study we did with DMT, we went round to people's houses while they were taking DMT and collected data from them, did experiments, etc. So we tend to do much of our research in the real world and less so in the laboratory. So we're not administering psychedelics too often.
0: What do you make of the people who take DMT and see beings and have conversations with other intelligences, and sometimes the same intelligence over and over, or the same intelligence that two different people taking the same drug have as well? I mean, I guess it's kind of a general question to ask whether that's real, but it certainly is interesting.
1: It certainly is interesting. And I wouldn't say there's anything particular about the people who have these experiences, because it's anybody who's drawn to take DMT has a very good chance of having an encounter with some kind of what they perceive to be a discarnate being. Somewhere between 50 and 90% of people who take a high dose of DMT will have an encounter experience. And of those, the majority of them, I'd say between 70 and 80%, perceive the beings they encounter to be real in some sense and self-existent and continue to exist after the experience. So when people have these experiences, they can be a very kind of reorientating experience in people's beliefs. They can sometimes be kind of ontologically shocking or challenging. Lead people with some cognitive dissonance about the nature of their beliefs, prior beliefs, and what the experience suggests. And quite often people will have metaphysical belief shifts and spiritual reorientations as well. In one major survey conducted in the States, actually, something like more than half of those people who professed to be atheists before a high-dose DMT entity encounter, less than half of them remained atheist after the experience. So they can be quite metaphysically challenging experiences.
0: Where are you on the reality scale of that then? Or I don't know if you want to commit because you're still researching this stuff, but when some people come back, have had profound changes in their lives and how they view the world around them. They become eco-friendly and animal-friendly and spiritually open, and they're like different people.
1: Yes, they can often be. It's not a guarantee, but we do tend to see a tendency in that direction, that people become more connected. They feel more connected with everything and everyone, themselves, other people, other species, the cosmos, the universe, something spiritual or divine, as a general rule. And we see that with, high dose psychedelic experiences, but we also see it with kind of more naturalistic experiences like near death experiences as well. So there's something about the nature of these profound, what we could call mystical experiences, which reorientates people towards viewing a more interconnected world. So my take on it is, I mean, I try and be agnostic because I've also had a lot of these experiences myself. And I think that's the best hat to wear and not jump to too many conclusions about anything, but keep an open mind, but not so much that your brain falls out. I think that's the way forward.
0: So you've had experiences yourself. Was it a personal experience that led you down this road to be interested in this kind of research, or was it a somebody else's experiment or something you saw or heard?
1: I think I've always had strange and unusual experiences from an early age. And then, of course, I began to experiment on my own brain, like a neurochemistry playset as a teenager. And that led me to have a number of my own experiences, which has obviously driven the direction of my research interests over the course of my career.
0: Well, now I have a good way to explain my teenage years then, too. Good terminology there. So let's go down this road, the mantis stuff. We'll come back to some general questions about your work now, but this mantis study, what led to that? And how did – I'd love to see a recreation of the conversation you had with your department chair when you described that project.
1: Yeah, so what led me to have an interest in it is – in the last 25 or more years, I've had an interest in DMT and ayahuasca. I'd often occasionally encounter people who'd had encounter experiences with giant praying mantises. I never had an experience like that myself. But it occurred to me that occasionally people would have these experiences and there were other people out there who had also had them. And just encountering the people for the first time and they're saying, I saw this kind of giant praying mantis, it was leaning over me, perhaps doing some operation on me. And then after they'd explained their experience, I'd say, are you aware that other people have also had a very similar experience? And they'd be shocked and kind of slightly horrified to hear this. And these accounts just kept stacking up, mostly with DMT and ayahuasca. But then I also started encountering people who'd had similar experiences in childhood, in the absence of, you know, consuming DMT. And it became apparent that there was also a body of reports, which we might loosely connect to the alien abduction phenomena. And so it occurred to us, myself and some colleagues, Sam and Sam, that we should explore this in a more concerted way and try and document the experiences that arise. And the conversation with my department was actually relatively easy. I've conducted so much strange research over the years. I just submit ethics application form and say,
0: oh, what's he up to now? He's, oh, God, yeah, here he exactly. goes again.
1: I'm sure there's a few eyebrows lifted right off the top of people's foreheads. In the ethics department, but as long as it's ethically sound, that's their real concern.
0: So let's talk about that. So people using ayahuasca or DMT will encounter these mantis beings, and I guess some of them at least have a conversation, and they report back, and the stories get out, and then people who are abducted by, maybe they're abducted by little grays or something else, and while they're on these ships, the people or the beings in charge often seem to be mantises. And how would they show up in both of those? Is there some kind of a physical explanation or scientific explanation that would explain how they could be in both of those or seemingly different phenomena and different altered states?
1: Well, this is the big question. And there may be some good reason to give it a neurochemical underpinning in that DMT is naturally occurring in the human body anyway. And so it could be in those people who are having experiences which aren't induced by the consumption of any particular chemicals, maybe high on their own supply and perhaps their own endogenous levels of DMT are peaking at those particular points when they have the experience. So there could be some ordinary explanations. Well, there could be some common neurochemical culprit in explaining both the spontaneous and the drug-induced varieties. But that doesn't explain necessarily why mantids and why their particular behavior and their size and their appearance, etc. So that's a more interesting question in some regards.
0: So how did you, I was in contact with one of your SAM colleagues and we were very interested in getting you guys on to talk about it. I don't want to interfere with the study because I guess it's you've started or you've cast a wide net and asked for people to write in and share their experiences, right? What kind of responses did you get?
1: We've had a really good response rate so far. We've had nearly 1,500 people at least open the survey, of which only about 1,000 or so have completed it. But that's a pretty good response rate for something you would think is quite an obscure phenomena. And we haven't fully finished collecting the data yet. The survey is still open. So if anybody's listening, they can probably find the survey and they can complete it. But we have had a preliminary look at some of the data we've got going on. And I could perhaps talk about some of that.
0: Yeah, that'd be awesome. I don't want to cloud it a little bit by you revealing things before it's done, but whatever you can share, we're happy to hear. I tell you what, we're going to take a break in about a minute, so maybe we don't jump into that. I know that we spread the word on this program, and I sent it out on social media trying to get people to write into you, and I'm glad that so many people responded. It's from all over the world, I would imagine, right?
1: Yeah, it's a very international audience, thanks to the internet, so it's quite convenient.
0: And how do you weed them out? So they take a survey. How many questions on the survey?
1: Well, it's vast, actually. There are dozens and dozens of questions, and so that's part of the weeding process, unfortunately. There's a lot of people don't make it through to the end. It probably takes about a good half an hour to complete, but I think if people have genuinely... Excuse me. Had one of these experiences. They're quite committed to talking about it.
0: Yeah, I would think so. You want to know? Am I crazy? Did I really see this? Did I have that conversation? And what would really be interesting is to find out how many have had multiple conversations or encounters with the same beings, or in the same circumstances. We're talking with Professor David Luke, University of Greenwich, who's conducting a one-of-a-kind study of people who've had mantis experiences, not talking about the little ones, talking about the big ones. We'll take a break and be right back here on Coast to Coast AM.
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1: The top staffer for a Southern California lawmaker is facing an HR complaint after a stunt with an independent journalist. Here's Jason Campidogna.
2: Jerry Sanchez is the chief of staff for Democratic Assemblywoman Tina McKinnor from Inglewood. He was caught on video making manhood jokes about journalist Nick Shirley. The joke was in response to the Stop Nick Shirley Act, which critics say strips away the ability for journalists to uncover fraud in the state. Sanchez held up a sign during the confrontation and tried poking fun at the size of Shirley's genitals. And now there are reports that say several complaints have been filed with the HR department of the California legislature.
1: Spider-Man Brand New Day topped the box office for the fourth straight week, grossing $39 million this weekend in North American theaters. And sad news, actress Shelley Fabre of The Donna Reed Show and Coach has passed away at 82. Those are the headlines. I'm Bill Horan.
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3: From the KFPK Traffic Center, fixed 50 work overnight on the eastbound side. Reduced lanes from the Yolo County line to the Cap City Connector until 5 and the connector to Mayhew Road until 6.

0: Partly cloudy overnight, low 61 to 65. Sunny to partly cloudy on Monday, the high 92 to 96. Sunny to partly cloudy warm Tuesday, a high 94 to 98. Mostly sunny on Wednesday, a high 97 to 101. I'm AccuWeather Steve Williams on KFBK, Sacramento's news radio.
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1: Stevie Wonder, one of his classics, Superstition. I imagine Superstition is a label that gets applied to David Luke's work and other names from academics, skeptics who don't like this research, aren't going to like the results no matter what kind of protocols or legitimacy is followed. Skeptics, debunkers, the kind that we have in UFO world. I want to get into that, the kind of challenges that he faces as a professor, as an academic and an investigator, and a lot more about this Mantis survey, the kinds of stories that he's hearing, he and his colleagues, in our next segment here on Coast to Coast AM.
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0: Professor David Luke, the survey takes maybe half an hour. What are the kinds of questions? You don't have to give me specifics, but how do you sort of guide yourself where you could weed out sort of pranksters who might want to mess with the results and determine, hey, this person had a real experience? Real, I'm saying that with air quotes around it.
1: I mean, ultimately, we can't be 100% sure. The way in which people respond to the questions gives some indication. There are also the kind of algorithms on the data collection survey platform, which suggest that some may be bogus responses, like they look at IP addresses and things like that. So you can never be fully sure with these kind of subjective reports, but generally we see that there's usually more signal than noise in the data. And that they forms a coherent story, which fits with the evidence we have so far. So that's what we're hoping for.
0: And the evidence so far, is there something that jumps out at you, an experience that just knocked your socks off and you're going, wow, haven't heard that one before?
1: So for me, some of the big surprises were hearing about people's experiences in childhood. And I'm not going to go into that one too much, but I'd heard that account from a friend, actually, who was sat in one of my talks about DMT, and I was talking about mantids, and she was saying, oh, wow, I never took DMT, but I had an encounter with mantids in my childhood that was recurring. And so these stories are interesting in their own right, because, you know, they suggest that you don't need to be under the influence of drugs, and that if children are in some ways, you know, more reliable witnesses because they haven't been open to all of the kind of cultural memes and suggestions that we might necessarily have as an adult.
0: And they generally tell the truth, I would imagine.
1: Yeah, yeah. And the thing about these kinds of accounts is people don't tend to share them so often, because they think people think they're mad. And so in my privileged position in doing this research over all these decades, I'll often have people come and tell me their stories, and they'll say, look, I've never told anybody this, my friends, my family, my loved ones, because I'm worried they'll think I'm crazy, but you would understand. And so I have the privilege of hearing lots and lots of people's strange experiences.
0: I don't know if you heard the introduction, but this friend of mine, Stuart Davis, who produced an account called Man Meets Mantis about his experience New Year's Eve years ago, 8-foot-tall mantis that he meets. And it had profound changes on his life, and suddenly he starts seeing mantises everywhere, and everyone in his life starts seeing mantises at weddings all over the place. Maybe just more aware, so they start looking for them, or maybe there's something else to it. I don't know. But in general, of the responses you've seen so far, are they positive encounters? I imagine it was very frightening for Stuart and very frightening for other people who see one of these things 8 feet tall up close and personal. But in general, can you give me a sense of what you're hearing?
1: Yeah, so that's one of the things that I have looked at, and overall, there's a kind of overwhelming positive response to the experiences, which is reassuring, at least. You know, people aren't coming away from these experiences feeling traumatized. There's a very small number of people, you know, saying that it had a negative impact on them, and the overwhelming majority are saying it had a positive, sometimes very positive, effect on their lives. So that's the good news story, at least.
0: In the alien abduction scenarios, people are taken against their will, and often over the decades, the experiences in general, they say that there are things done to their memories, to their minds, so they can't remember all the details. Are people responding to your survey, are they able to recall details of the encounters, or is there gaps?
1: Yeah, primarily people tend to report these are quite vivid experiences, and that they have a lasting memory, perhaps more vivid than ordinary daily experiences. And interestingly, in fact, very few people frame their experience in the context of an alien abduction experience. So given the way our survey set up and the reach of our network, the majority of people are having these encounters via psychedelics, about half to two thirds of them. And then the remainder tend to occur in what we might call other non-psychedelic altered states. So dreams, sleep paralysis, meditation, yoga, near-death experiences, and so on, out-of-body experiences. And they seem to account for the majority of the rest of the experiences. And a very small number of people have framed it as an alien abduction or UFO encounter experience. So they're not often framed within that context, and people's recall and memory of these experiences is quite vivid.
0: And I assume that there is communication. A lot of the DMT experiences that I've read about, there's back and forth, and sometimes there's repeated conversations with the same beings. I'm curious if there's a way to generalize what the nature of the communication is. Are they interested in us, or it's more the other way around, us interested in them, and whether or not they share information with us about what's going to happen or what individuals should do? Or what do you think? Is there a way to sort of encapsulate that communication, if there is any?
1: So that's one of the things we will be looking into in more detail. I couldn't give you a detailed response to that, but I think it's a little bit of a mixed bag. Primarily, when people do have communications, it seems to be a kind of direct communication. So they're speaking kind of telepathically. So the communication is kind of implied or kind of just known. There isn't always a communication. Sometimes the mantids seem somewhat indifferent or kind of benign, but in a kind of neutral way. Sometimes there are communications, you know, perhaps like explaining what they are doing or who they are or about the future, but often it's left unsaid. There's just an experience, and often those experiences are benevolent, usually some kind of healing involved. So there is a sense overall that, you know, they're kind of positive encounters, but they're not always giving so much away.
0: You know, there's been experiences I've read about, and some of these people I've known personally, remote viewers, psychics, who have projected their consciousness out there, and including some stories about DMT users who encounter beings, intelligent beings, sort of in an intrusive way, surprise them, and the reaction is, get the hell out of here. You're not welcome. Anything like that?
1: Again, I haven't dived into it too much. There is a sense in which, not so much intrusion, but like these experiences are unexpected. And so that can leave some amount of bafflement, and people feel like they're in the experience, and it just kind of happens to them, and they don't tend to have too much agency over.

0: over what's going on, or at least they're not reporting it significantly. I'd need to dive into it a bit more.
1: Sure. Yeah, I appreciate you're sharing with us what you can, and still sort of in flux. I understood.
0: Yeah. Yeah.
1: Do you have debunkers, skeptics, professional troublemakers who oppose this kind of research in general and will do anything they can to cast doubt on it, muddy the waters kind of thing?
0: No, not especially. I do occasionally have encounters with skeptics, and if we just talk about the data, that isn't really problematic. It's often in the interpretation of the data we may differ, but I don't think that any of my skeptical colleagues would be too vocal about the actual act of collecting the data in the first place. I think, you know, that we want less ignorance, not more. So, and to be honest with you, I don't have too much resistance to my work, which is surprising. I think people either just tend to ignore it or kind of engage with it privately rather than addressing it publicly, which is a bit of a pity.
1: In some of your notes that you sent, you talk about people who have these experiences, psychedelic experiences, and reality feels more real than ordinary reality. And I can tell you that there are days when I feel like this reality isn't real at all. And it's not because of DMT or something. It just feels that way. And I wonder if my consciousness is off in some parallel universe where they needed my attention more than this one. But these people come back to a more drab reality. Are they disappointed and want to return back there as soon as they can?
0: That I couldn't tell you, it usually is life enriching, these experiences on the whole. That's a general tendency. These experiences can be so profound and metaphysically challenging that people don't tend to be in too much of a hurry to go back there. There are those kind of seekers who may return, you know, quite frequently, and that's a kind of a bit of a case of what we call spiritual bypassing. So that there's like, you're not really integrating whatever comes up in the experience fully, and you're just kind of reaching for the cosmic blast off button. So we do find those kind of people. There are strange things occur in those circumstances. So sometimes people who repeatedly return to high doses of DMT find that they don't get there anymore. They feel like they've been blocked to the experience and that there are no entities to encounter. And on some occasions, they're even given messages like, "What are you doing coming back here? Go away, you know, just go and get on with it, you know."
1: As a follow-up to those who've had these experiences when they're conscious, awake, and not taking DMT, are you going to be able to follow up and then do some physical test to see if their natural DMT is spiking or something like that? Or is that worth pursuing?
0: That would be an ideal situation. It is possible with the technology these days to identify, you know, underlying DMT levels. There'd been very little of this research conducted. It's quite difficult to do, to find the labs with the facilities and the expenses. There's not enough funding for this kind of research, unfortunately, but it would be, a really brilliant piece of research to, observe people having unusual experiences and monitor their underlying endogenous DMT levels. That research has not really been conducted as yet, which is unfortunate. But should there be some rich benefactors out there who would like to fund that research, it could be done.
1: You know, of course, there's a DMT and ayahuasca tourism that's sprung up in the last few years, and it's really boomed in some countries, and somebody just puts out a shingle and says he's a shaman and come on down and let's mix up a batch. And you know, the results are mixed. A lot of people with PTSD, war veterans and things, report coming out of it feeling so much better and their lives are changed for the better. Others who sort of approach it as a party or something. I mean, it's risky. It's a powerful, these are powerful substances and can cause harm if you don't treat it with respect, I would imagine.
0: Yes, absolutely. The risks are mostly psychological, but it's not without risks. And one of the projects we have is called the Challenging Psychedelic Experience Project, and we explore people's extended psychological difficulties. And people can have long-term negative psychological fallout from these experiences, which last days, weeks, months, even years. They're in the minority, thankfully, but a significant number of people do have extended challenges, and they usually come out of it the other side, ultimately, better. With kind of insight and actually value those difficult psychological experiences in a positive light. But it can take a long time, and it can be quite debilitating, in the time it takes to recover and integrate those experiences.
1: So looking down the road after all the responses and surveys are in, and you've had time to analyze the results and you write it up and submit it, I guess, maybe a peer reviewed journal, something like that. What does it ultimately tell us about reality itself? What can we learn from this?
0: Well, so one of the things we do hope to do is to explore the nature of these experiences and compare across people having drug-induced experiences with DMT or ayahuasca, say, relative to those which are occurring in more spontaneous altered states or even just wide awake. And to see if there are commonalities. So the first step in the process is to see, are we talking about the same phenomena here? Is it something about DMT, which gives encounters with mantids, which are different to those that people see when they're not in drug states? And so that would at least give us an idea that we're talking about the same phenomena. And then look to see the kind of trends in experiences that people may have, see if there are commonalities in the behaviors or appearances of these things, and begin to just map the phenomenological terrain a little bit more and get a bit of a better understanding. This is not going to prove anything, I don't think, but it will give us some of the basic baseline data that we need to comprehend these experiences in a more concerted way.
1: And of the surveys you've received so far, are there sort of cultural indications? Are there countries that you would hope you would get some responses from, but you didn't hear from at all? I know it's an English-speaking world you're sharing this with, I assume. I don't know if you've sent it to other in other languages, to other parts of the world or not, but are there parts of the world you would expect to get responses from that you didn't get?
0: I haven't looked at that actually as yet, but yes, it is English-speaking. And so, you know, it's primarily UK, States, Canada, etc. But we are getting responses globally from those people who speak English elsewhere. But it is, yeah, it's not representative of the whole globe, unfortunately. And I think it would be interesting to explore the cross-cultural differences in a bit more concerted way. One of the interesting things, though, is that, you know, in the UK, up until recently, there's some accounts now on the South Coast because of our climate's changing, that we don't get praying mantises in this country. And yet people in the UK commonly report these encounter experiences. And so that is of interest. You know, there's no real good reason from a zoological perspective for people to have these kinds of encounters. Because they're not in our common worldview, right? Other than in some kind of archetypal or perhaps like a mimetic way. So there's some interesting questions that do arise from these encounters in the UK in and of itself.
1: Wow, that's interesting. Well, I was out among my own praying mantises today, keeping an eye on them. They're sunbathing and laying around naked, and I like keeping an eye and make sure they're safe. And I'm hoping that someday they'll put in a good word for me when the big overlords land in their silver spaceships.
0: Fantastic.
1: Sort of. Not entirely. Talking with Professor David Luke about his work with psychedelics and all unusual experiences and the survey looking for mantises. I don't know how long the survey is going to go on, but I really look forward to when you wrap it up and hope that you and or your colleagues will come back and talk to us about it. And in the next hour, I'm going to open up the phone lines. I'm sure that our listeners have some questions, both about the nature of your work, about DMT experiences, and then maybe there's some mantis people. I'd ask earlier for them, if they've had the experience, to stick around and and dial in. So we'll see if they're still with us. We'll be right back on Coast to Coast AM.
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0: I survived 9 months in captivity, and I've spent my life exploring how other people survive what should have destroyed them. 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
10: ABC News, I'm Wayne Cabot.
11: Looked over across the highway, and there it was. There was all the flames just coming right at us.
10: Coming right at Nicole Lucero. Among the 90,000 people fleeing flames around Reno from a 23-square-mile fire that was only a brush fire about 24 hours ago, walls of flame line the mountains on the Nevada-California border. The Hawk Fire, believed to be caused by human activity. In Washington County, Oregon, Detective Shannon Wild on the gruesome discovery at the scene of a vehicle fire.
12: This is being investigated as a quintuple homicide. Five people deceased.
10: Late Sunday, the sheriff's office identified 36-year-old Benjamin Charles Parker as the suspect. He's been found dead in his vehicle, apparent suicide. Reports say Trump's son-in-law Jared Kushner met privately with Hakeem Jeffries, the Democratic House leader, who would become Speaker if Democrats win enough seats in November. ABC's Stephen Portnoy.
13: Jeffries has neither confirmed nor denied the meeting. On Fox News, House Speaker Mike Johnson said he hadn't heard of the meeting, and he expressed confidence his party won't lose control of the House.
14: I don't know what that's about. I know Jared has interests and lots of other things going on. He's not really directly involved in the admin, at least in the day-to-day in the White House.
13: Republicans are facing headwinds in recent polls, with the midterms less than 2.5 months away.
10: Echoing President Trump, Treasury Secretary Scott Bessent is out with an op-ed in the Financial Times previewing Monday's announcement of sweeping sanctions against Iran, threatening economic D-Day. Iran says try that and not a drop of oil will leave the Persian Gulf. And Iran may have attacked more public utilities based on reports out of Britain. A small-scale energy generator was attacked and shut down for about 4 days. This reportedly took place at the same time as a series of other attacks targeting dozens of water treatment systems in 7 U.S. states last month. 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
15: Officials say a fast-moving brush fire forcing evacuations has burned over 13,000 acres outside Reno. It was caused by human activity. Nevada's governor declared a state of emergency. California wants to give water agencies more flexibility in the Sacramento-San Joaquin River Delta.
16: The Delta supplies water to nearly 30 million Californians and 4 million acres of farmland, but its ecosystem is struggling. The Draft Bay Delta Plan combines voluntary conservation efforts with regulations to protect the Delta, the Sacramento River, and San Francisco Bay. If approved, agencies could either limit pumping to maintain river levels or join voluntary agreements to protect river flows and fund wildlife habitat projects. I'm Dina Kodiak.
4: San Francisco Giants at home hosting Cincinnati, then welcome Arizona next weekend. Preseason football, the 49ers beat the LA Chargers. That's the latest. I'm Bob Montague.
7: Now, Sacramento traffic.
9: From the KFPK Traffic Center, overnight work, fix 50 on the westbound side. Reduce lanes from Mayhew Road to the Cap City Connector until 6 a.m. Hornet Drive slip-on ramp closed until 6, along with the 65th Street slip-on ramp and the 59th Street slip-on ramp. West Sacramento, westbound 50, Harbor Boulevard slip-on ramp is closed until 5. Cap City Freeway northbound, reduce lanes from the Elvis Rail Crossing to Exposition Boulevard until 5, with one lane closed on the northbound Exposition Boulevard off-ramp until 5, and southbound reduce lanes from Exposition Boulevard to the Elvis Rail Crossing until 5, along with a closure of the eastbound 50 connector ramp until 5. Traffic on the 10s every 10 minutes, mornings and afternoons, KFBK News Radio.
7: Now, Sacramento weather.
17: Overnight partly cloudy, low 61 to 65, sunny to partly cloudy. Monday's high 92 to 96. Sunny to partly cloudy, warm on Tuesday, a high 94 to 98. Mostly sunny for Wednesday, a high 97 to 101. I'm AccuWeather Steve Williams on KFBK, Sacramento's News Radio.
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1: That's the Beatles with some otherworldly harmonies there, because from the Abbey Road album, maybe my favorite. Bringing us into hour number four, our conversation with Professor David Luke is concentrated so far on this mantis survey. People have had encounters with mantis-like beings, but he's worked on a lot of other really fascinating stuff, cutting edge, parapsychology, precognition, dream interpretation that we're going to jump into in this hour, and then eventually talk about consciousness and which came first, reality, physical reality or consciousness, and what it means for us going forward. We'll be right back.
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0: David Luke, I guess for me, the central question is DMT a doorway to an actual other reality, other rooms, other worlds, parallel dimensions? I know our brain takes us there. I don't know if our brain is just making this whole thing up or whether it actually does open a door and that's another place. There are other realities that blend with ours, that mix and match at times, spill over into our reality. People who studied the UFO issue and near-death experiences and things like that that you're familiar with wonder if there are other realities, and that's where different phenomena come from. What do you think?
1: It's a really, really amazing question, and impossible to really give a solid answer from a scientific perspective at this point. It blends into the kind of metaphysical realm. I just have, as a scientist, I think we have to say, I don't know, but we can't be certain either. Certainly that's how people experience it often. The majority of people have DMT entity encounters, believe those encounters to be real. They believe they are, interacting with sentient entities that exist, even when the experience ends. But it's hard to get at in a scientific way. There are some kind of maneuvers in that direction. Currently, Donald Hoffman and Andrew Gallimore are putting forward some proposals, and possible ways of testing it in a kind of scientific manner. And my own research has looked to explore some of the more tangible aspects of these experiences. For instance, it doesn't sound very tangible, but like whether or not people can have genuine experiences of transcending time and space, so precognition experiments in controlled settings, and also looking at shared visionary experiences under the influence of DMT. So these are kind of elements we can explore in a scientific manner, and if we can get a signal on those, then we can say, well, maybe some of the other phenomena, like encountering entities, may also have some genuine nature to it as well.
0: Shared dream experiences on DMT, meaning people take it at the same time and they go to the same place and encounter the same thing?
1: Exactly that, yeah. So we have kind of set up some experiments like that. We're still in the process of validating those accounts, because it's quite difficult to do.
0: Yeah.
1: have to get, you know, hordes of independent judges to blindly rate different experiences, some of which were when two people were under the influence at the same time, others are from individuals. But it is amenable at least to a kind of hypothesis testing.
0: So you're working on precognition. Is that waking precognition or dream precognition? People go to sleep and dream 9/11 is about to happen, which I think I do remember reading about that, for example.
1: More or less, yes. So I'm looking at precognition in various altered states. I've done experiments with LSD, ayahuasca, mescaline, and also DMT, all of which gave some interesting results, I shall say. I'm also returning back to dream research, where these experiences most typically occur. But in this case, looking at lucid dreamers to see if they have the better facility to intentionally access information from the future. And that's also proving to have some interesting results as well.
0: Right. So meaning positive, that it indicates that, yes, they are?
1: Well, it's a bit more complex than that, unfortunately. Okay. So we, in this first experiment we've just done, we had a whole range of different lucid dreamers, and some were novice and some were more expert. And the expert lucid dreamers did particularly well when they had lucid dreams, but not so well when they didn't. And the novice lucid dreamers, we foolishly got them to try and have lucid dreams, and they tended to do much worse. So that's kind of confused our data somewhat. So it really depends on the skill of the lucid dreamer, it would seem.
0: I've had lucid dreams many times over the years, but I never know when it's going to pop up, and I can't do it all the time. Are you able to do it? Are there tools that a person can use to stimulate that?
1: Absolutely. I think that the best tool is one's own mind and training and awareness and attention. So you can train yourself to lucid dream as I have done and many others have. And that's about reality testing, primarily, and setting good intentions. So testing your reality on a regular basis throughout the day, which is an interesting question. To ask the question, you know, am I dreaming? Because we don't often ask those kind of questions when we're awake. So why should we ask them when we're asleep? And if you train yourself to do it when you're awake, then it becomes more natural when you're sleeping, and you're then able to identify when you are dreaming and then able to take control over your dream. But it takes some training.
0: Oh, that's interesting. What about precognition in general? You know, I guess everyone makes predictions at some point, and sometimes once in a while they'll come true. And I get those kind of emails all the time. Hey, I dreamed about this and it happened. But how often does it happen? How regularly for the general population? Can you force that to happen, or learn techniques, that protocols that will help you do that?
1: Again, it's a matter of awareness and attention. So what I would say is, you know, the majority of people will have a precognitive experience at some point in their life. And it's usually those really prominent, meaningful experiences, such as the death of a loved one, which really kind of breaks through, you know, the consciousness threshold, and people become aware of the fact they had a dream about, you know, granny in the middle of the night, and sure enough, they wake up in the morning to find out granny's died, right? That's the one experience most people have in their life. However, if you pay attention to your dreams and, you know, monitor your dreams and write them down kind of religiously every day, and then review them regularly every few days, as I have done and many other people have done, you may tend to find that actually the number of dreams you have, which match in some way near future events, is actually fairly frequent. And myself and others have found that about 10% of dreams have some elements relating to near future events.
0: How does that work? What are you accessing? The Akashic record or something? What's going on there?
1: This is a really brilliant question. And again, I don't know as a scientist, but what I will say is that our concept and understanding of time is probably not how we perceive it to ordinarily be. That time is a kind of linear, A follows B kind of constraint. You know, your leading theoretical physicists would tell us that, you know, that kind of linear time is illusionary anyway. And some of the best competing theories in theoretical physics for the nature of time suggest that all time happens at once, kind of thing, or it's an illusion, you know, that the block universe theory, for instance. And also in equations of physics, whenever time is involved, there are advanced and retarded solutions where T is part of the equation for time. And that is, time doesn't just go forwards. It also goes backwards in those equations. However, that part of the equation is always ignored because that runs counter to our daily experience. So, you know, physicists are yet to work out what the nature of time really is, but it's probably not this kind of everywhere runs forward, you know, A follows B, no, B follows A, I should say, in a kind of linear fashion. Time is far weirder than we currently understand.
0: Yeah, and you want to get really weird. Donald Hoffman, I'm sure you read some of his stuff. We had him on this show 6 or 7 years ago, The Case Against Reality, that reality itself isn't real. This desk that my hands are on isn't real. The chair isn't. It's just a construct of our brains, which it makes my head, my tiny little pinhead, want to explode when I have to grapple with those kinds of things. Do you go down that road in dealing with the reality itself?
1: I mean, I do ponder it on occasion, and I
0: information, lucid dream, telepathy, precognition, an incident, a case that really made it solid in your head that not only is that real, but we can really learn something and be better as a species if we could figure it out.
1: So, I mean, I've inspected all the science you know, for the last 144 years since the start of the Society for Psychical Research. There's lots of great research and evidence out there, which seems to shore up the notion that, you know, transcending time and space is a real phenomena. But ultimately what really clinches it for myself and most people is personal experience. And for me, you know, I've had so many, extraordinary experiences, particularly psi experiences, that it really boggles my kind of reality threshold, really. But you know, for me, for instance, just documenting my dreams for 18 months and seeing that the evidence of precognition seemed to occur in about 10% of those dreams is enough for me to go, okay, there's something going on.
0: You mentioned about, okay, somebody goes to sleep, they dream that granny died, and then when they wake up, they find that granny did die. I'm interested in the case where granny died and then she shows up to say goodbye, which, yeah, those things happen too.
1: Yeah. That's usually the way. It's usually some kind of knowing or encounter, or yeah, the saying her goodbyes, or just letting you know that she's all right, weirdly, even though she's dead, or that, you know, she loves you. They're the kind of classic messages that people connect with, and that give it the deeper meaning. It's not just a, oh, I dreamt about granny and then she died. There's usually some kind of communication that goes on in those occasions.
0: Yeah, I'm reading about near-death experiences. I wouldn't even categorize that as paranormal anymore. That seems to just be something that is real. There's so many fantastic cases where people leave their body, they're floating around, they see not only the operation, but they see lint in the room above, and they go out the window, and things they could not possibly have known or seen, they see, and then they come back and explain it. And those cases are amazing. It certainly suggests that this body is a container, that there's something else inside of us that goes on that's separate from the physical reality. I assume you've gone down the road of near-death experiences.
1: Yes, we've researched that to some extent as well, particularly in relationship to DMT experiences. You know, there's this kind of theory has been going around that the near-death experience is triggered by a release of DMT in the brain. So we explored the nature of those experiences and compared them. And there are some overlaps, but some mismatches. But for sure, the near-death experience is the kind of the royal road to a true deep mystical experience, if you like. It's like the prototype for the best kind of psychedelic experiences, and because they are so transformative, people come away from them changed in very positive ways, usually.
0: In the course of your dream research and precognition, has anyone tried to work out a protocol for encouraging astral projection? And I don't know if you even think that is real or exists, but where people can, while in a sleep state, send themselves somewhere and pick the location.
1: So Charles Tart, who now passed, the kind of epic parapsychologist and transpersonal psychologist, he attempted some of these experiments way back when, in the 70s, I believe. And there hasn't been so much research done exploring the veridical nature of out-body experiences since then. But he did get some interesting findings. But again, there was also some potential counter-explanations. So there hasn't as yet been a really rigorously controlled experiment conducted to kind of prove that, if you like, although we never really prove anything. But there is some good data out there suggests that in the best circumstances, people can have the out-body experiences and obtain information that they couldn't ordinarily, but not watertight.
0: And so have you been able to master any of these things other than the writing down the dreams? Were you for example, telepathy is on the list of the things that you've dug into. Do you categorize that as legit? And if you had a percentage of how much of it is legit, is there a way to quantify it?
1: I think these experiences do tend to occur quite a lot. And how do we quantify that? I think I think the work of like Rupert Sheldrake, for instance, is really interesting here. Just kind of common or garden everyday kind of telepathy, those experiences where you're thinking about somebody you haven't thought of in ages, maybe even years or months, and then suddenly you get a phone call and it's them. He's managed to kind of test this experimentally and get some really good data on this to show that there's a pretty high likelihood that this is quite a genuine everyday kind of telepathic experience that is real.
0: Got a lot of folks on the phones. We'll try to get one call in before we go to a break. First time caller, Antonio in Idaho. Hi, Antonio. You're on with Professor David Luke.
2: Hello.
0: Hello. You're on the air. What's on your mind?
2: Hello, George. I'm a first time caller and my name's Antonio. I would like to talk about the time I saw a mantis figure.
0: Let's hear it.
2: So, one time when I was at the park, I was riding my bike, and I looked back to, like, I don't know, I just wanted to look back, and I saw this man, and his eyes turned into, like, a mantis, like, eyes, and they were, like bulging out for, like, 2 seconds, and then when I looked back again, it, like, morphed back into, like, a human's eyes. And I have a following question. Do they shapeshift, or like were my eyes playing a trick on me?
0: That's an interesting question, Antonio. How old are you, by the way? How old are you?
2: I am 10.
0: 10. Well, thanks for calling in. Let's see if David Luke has an opinion about them as shapeshifters.
1: Thank you, Antonio. That's a fascinating experience. Thank you for sharing. I haven't looked fully into our reports as yet as to shifting experiences. But that's something I would definitely keep an eye out for. Generally, the ones I have heard of, they just kind of appear as fully formed mantises. I'll certainly keep an eye out for those encounters as well. Thank you for sharing that.
0: Thanks for the call, Antonio. You know, in UFO world, where I get my mail, people who have these abduction experiences or on a ship and report different kinds of beings, it's never really clear what they really look like because, there are screen memories where big-eyed little gray aliens actually look like deer or owls or things like that, and different kinds of shapes, different heights. It makes you wonder, are there really hundreds of different kinds of aliens visiting us, or are they able to disguise or change what they really look like? And I don't know the answer to it, but there's a heck of a lot of different kinds of beings that have been seen over the years, and I'm sure that's probably true in DMT research as well. We're talking with Professor David Luke of University of Greenwich and the interesting studies that he's been conducting in the UK. The Mantis study is still underway. We'll take your calls and comments and questions on the next segment of Coast to Coast AM. Stick around.
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1: A house explosion at 29 Palms left one person dead, two injured, and destroyed the home. Three people and a dog were inside the house. Several Marines from a nearby base were among the first to respond. Former Storm Brewing employees will be laid off and three locations in Escondido shut down.
2: Sapporo USA, which owns the Escondido site, sold Stone Brewing to Firestone Walker Brewing Company and Duval Mortgat USA earlier this year. The new owners plan to move production to facilities in Kansas City, Missouri, and Paso Robles. 220 workers will lose their jobs, with the first 58 layoffs coming in October. Stone Brewing was founded in San Marcos in 1996 and was part of the West Coast craft brewing craze. I'm Rich Cassone.
1: The Dodgers on a winning streak. They fly to Atlanta for a three-game series, then head to Detroit next weekend. Preseason football, the San Francisco 49ers beat the LA Chargers. That's the latest. I'm Bob Montague.
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3: From the KFBK Traffic Center, overnight work, north and southbound Highway 160, Del Paso Boulevard, reduced lanes, and on the northbound side, the Del Paso Boulevard off-ramp partially closed, while on the southbound side, the on-ramp is partially closed, all work until 5 a.m. Highway 99, northbound connector ramp to eastbound 50 is closed until 4, and the sweeper trucks are working tonight north and southbound 99, San Joaquin County line to Broadway until 5:30. Eastbound I-80, Yolo County, West Sacramento, Reed Avenue off-ramp and on-ramp closed until 5 a.m., and eastbound I-80, the southbound 113 connector ramp alternating lane closures until 5. And the eastbound 80 Old Davis Road off-ramp also closed until 5. Traffic on the 10s every 10 minutes, mornings and afternoons, KFBK News Radio.
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1: Those cosmic cowboys, Lord Huron, easing us toward our final segment tonight, having a fascinating conversation with Professor David Luke, who seems to have one of the coolest jobs in the world, the kind of research he's doing. We'll get back and go to the phone lines. A lot of folks waiting there with questions and comments, and we're heading to our final segment here on tonight's program. Stick around.
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0: Professor David Luke, the phone lines are pretty full. Looks like we got some interesting calls coming in. We'll start with east of the Rockies, George in Apollo, Pennsylvania. Hi, George. Good morning. Welcome to Coast to Coast.
1: And,
0: what's on your mind?
1: Dr. Dave, I want to give you a location. Now, I'm in my 90th year here, so I go back to the Roswell thing. But I'm going to tell you that the six-foot Manish people have been here since the Roswell incident. So you cover a period, you're coming in, you got to search all that out. Now, there's an area in our called Pendleton, Oregon. Pendleton, Oregon. And the zip code out there is 97861. If you take a compass and stick it in that area using your modern abilities with the computers, and then put the other side on Mount Shasta and make a circle, you will be in a rich area where the 6-foot praying mantis has been seen. And am I still, can you hear me?
0: Yeah, we can hear you.
1: Yeah, and a fellow contact out there at the time was Roy T.I.M.M. Now, he is deceased. And he has three books, of which I have one of them. And the one book I have has a praying mantis person on the cover, because he was a paranormal investigator, and that, and one of the psychic ladies that he knew, and a guy, they were visited by this praying mantis, and he drew it on the picture of his book. Now, his books you should be able to find in the National Register. They got the numbers. I got one of them, and when I went back at the time, I didn't have the money to get the other two. When I come back, he disappeared. But he also was being tracked by Men in Black. Do you know anything about Men in Black, Dave?
2: George, thank you very much. Not so much about the Men in Black. I haven't done a survey on them as yet, but I'm familiar with the terminology. What you're pointing to here is really interesting, like giving it an origin in time and location. I don't know so much about the location, because we haven't looked into that yet, but we seem to be getting these accounts kind of globally, but also trying to trace it back historically is an interesting perspective. I think probably one of the first people to talk about insectoid alien characters was Whitley Strieber in his book Communion in the 1980s. But of course, that experience happened to him when he was much younger. So probably going back to the 70s or maybe even the 60s. And then trying to see when other accounts of these started appearing with psychedelics. And so with DMT, there are encounters with insectoid beings going back to the 1960s as well, with Timothy Leary and Ralph Metzner when they were doing some experiments. But I think prior to that, and maybe give some hints as the origins of some of these accounts, is the work of the anthropologist Laurens van der Post, who is working with the San Bushmen in South Africa, who venerates the praying mantis as one of their deities, a trickster deity. And we don't know how far back those beliefs go, but the Kalahari Bushmen have not really changed their way of life in the last 100 to 200,000 years, and so they could be venerating this praying mantis being for thousands, even tens or even hundreds of thousands of years. So it'd be interesting to do a deep dive into the kind of historical record and find out when some of these encounters really did begin. But I think you'd probably be fairly right to say that, at least in the Western world, that era of Roswell is when we first start hearing about encounter experiences, in the Americas, at least, with kind of insectoid beings.
0: George, thanks for that call. By the way, there are some petroglyphs in eastern Utah that show beings that sure look like long, tall mantises. That if you haven't seen them, I'll send you some pictures of it. So I checked it out at a couple of different visits. first-time caller, Sharon, in Las Vegas. Hey, welcome to Coast, Sharon. What's on your mind?
3: Hi, George.
0: Hi.
3: I'm surprised I got through. Thank you so much for having me. Yes, I have lived in the Las Vegas metropolitan area for about 20 years now. And I recently, just this month, on August 1st, I had an experience that has been very difficult for me to place or describe. So I'm an Uber driver here, and I had picked up a car full of people from the Strip, and I was driving them out to Anthem, which is in Henderson. It's a suburb of Las Vegas, to the southeast of Las Vegas. And Anthem, for those who don't know, it's a master plan community. It has a lot of landscaping, and unusually for the Las Vegas desert landscape, it has a lot of trees, running water features, like landscape parks and such. And the backside of the community kind of backs up against the edge of the desert. So we're driving, it's nighttime, it's about, it's a little after midnight, and the people in my car were pretty inebriated, and so nobody was really paying attention except for me, because I was the completely sober driver just trying to watch the road. And we went around the curve of the road where on one side it dropped off steeply to a little park, and there was a guardrail around the curve of the road, and on the other side of the road was sort of a thicket of trees. And something ran up the side of the ditch from the downside of the road. It came up and stepped out onto the shoulder of the road just past the guardrail. And my headlights hit it, and I thought it was a deer at first, but it was really large for a deer. But just out of instinct, you know, I slammed on my brakes. And as I was slamming on my brakes, and I yelled out loud, I was like, ah, you know. And everyone in the car, like, stopped what they were doing and looked at me because, of course, I had just jerked everyone around by stopping on my brakes. As that all was happening, I saw this thing rear up on its hind legs and become more of a bipedal humanoid-style creature. But it had really, it was very thin, very tall, probably 7 to 9 feet tall. And it had very, very long arms, which kind of dragged, they were kind of bent and terminated in these kind of claw-like things that reminded me a lot of a praying mantis. But the weird thing about it was semi-translucent and kind of shimmery. Like, I could almost see the road behind it, except the edges where my headlights and the streetlights were hitting it kind of had a brownish, reddish-brown, kind of like a sweet potato skin color on the edges, but the rest of it was kind of like shimmery. And I thought, oh my God, I must be seeing things. And it took three big strides. It looked over its shoulder at me, made facial contact, and I didn't see any recognizable facial features. At first I thought it didn't have a face, but when I later tried to sketch it from my memories, I thought, well, what if it did have eyes, but they were like on the sides of its head? Anyway, I knew it knew that I was there, and It knew I was there. I knew it was there. And we had this moment of, like, mutual surprise. I wasn't terrified, but I did feel this feeling wash over me, like the creature was like, oh no. And it bounded across the road in, like, three big strides, it sprinted, and it jumped into the trees and disappeared. And I was like, so in the span of time that happened, I had slammed on my brakes, and then I had to start apologizing to my passengers. I was like, oh my gosh, I'm so sorry, you guys. Did anybody else see that? And they were all like, no, we were looking at our phones. So I don't know what it was. And I told my friends about it, and I said it was like a mantis man creature thing. And I didn't know about the existence of mantis man myths or anything like that. But then a friend of mine sent me a link to the this famous photograph from Taiwan. I guess the Taiwanese Ufology Society has vetted this photograph. I think it's called like Jian Ming Lake entity photograph. And it's like a mantis being, which looked a lot like the thing I saw. It's kind of like hard on the edges, but semi-translucent, kind of it's a daytime photograph, so you see kind of the silvery blue sky behind it. But apparently experts have reviewed this photograph and said it's not been altered in any way. That doesn't mean it's, you know, definitely something. There's alternate explanations for it and stuff, but they don't think it was edited like with Photoshop or anything. And that led me to research about the New Jersey mantis men legends, which I had also never heard of before. And the way that those people describe those things and their sightings along always like a wooded river type area or like a natural setting, the sort of brownish color, because I had some friends try to tell me, oh, they thought it was like I saw a pale crawler or something, and I was like, well, it wasn't white or gray, it wasn't like that, and also it didn't have like those glowy eyes that a lot of people associate with pale crawlers or even like gray aliens with the eyes in the front of the face. It wasn't like that. They were like on the side of its head, or if they had it at all, and the coloration of it was kind of more brownish or like natural colored. I don't know.
0: 7 to 9 feet tall too. Yeah.
3: Yeah.
0: Let's get David. Let's get David's thoughts. That's a heck of a story, Sharon. Go ahead, David.
2: Sharon, thank you very much for sharing that. That is a fantastic tale. It's really interesting. It's unfortunate nobody else, saw it, but I guess they were distracted. And I guess that encounter was just for you. And it's interesting that it was translucent. We don't have quite so many people who've had these encounters in just sober light of waking day, maybe about 10%. So you're in a kind of relatively scarce category, unless of course you were, you know, a little bit tired perhaps, but this is a really fascinating, account. Did you feel like there was any kind of, meaning or message in the encounter for you?
3: No, I felt like it was surprise. I know this sounds weird. I got a distinct impression that it was aware that I had seen it, and it was surprised that I had seen it, and it was trying to gauge if it had enough time to cross the road and get out of sight before anybody else saw it. And it, like, made this calculated decision. I could feel that kind of wave of cognition, but I don't think I was supposed to see it.
0: Hey, Sharon, could you leave your number with Donna, our gal there, or contact information? And David, should Sharon take your survey?
2: Yes, please do. I'd be fascinated to add this account to our database. That's great. Thank you.
3: Sure.
0: Yeah. Thanks for the call, Sharon, and sharing that with us. Would you leave your information with Donna? And if you can't find the connection, all right. Yeah. If you can't find the connection, the link to the survey, we'll find it for you and make sure you get it. But sounds like you'd be a great subject to fill out the survey. Thanks for the call. Try to get one more in. Ryan on the wildcard line in Tehachapi. Hi, Ryan. You're on with David Luke.
4: Hey, George and Dave. Thanks for taking my call. I just wanted to piggyback here on what the young man had said earlier about shape-shifting mantid beings.
0: Okay.
4: So I had actually a series of nighttime, you know, encounters when I was a child with beings that would, you know, come into my room at night, like abduction type experiences. And one of which came into my room, a sort of tall, skinny one that I believed it was trying to convince me was my own mother, until it got close to my face. And somehow I saw through it for a moment and realized it was some sort of, you know, mantid being. And anyway, I wanted to pair that also with a question, since these types of experience happen in like twilight sleeping hours. Does Dave entertain the possibility that some of these kinds of things could be endogenous DMT dumps that people have as they're laying in bed?
2: Thank you for that, Ken. Yes, that is one of the hypotheses that we are exploring by comparing those experiences which occur directly under the influence of DMT that's been ingested with kind of spontaneous experiences. And if they stack up in a way in which they appear to be pretty much the same, that would at least suggest that our natural DMT levels could be in part way responsible for these experiences.
5: responsible for maybe as a conduit for the experiences, but not necessarily a full explanation.
0: Appreciate the call there, Ryan. David, I'm looking at something that's on my shelf here, something I bought online. It's a mantis in amber, preserved in amber, that supposedly was 90 million years old. I don't know how far back mantises actually go on Earth, but I think they've been here a long time, and this one is in amber and pretty old. Makes you wonder if there are mantis species that have evolved over eons and millennia and maybe are still around.
5: Well, yes, mantids certainly predate humans by millions of years. There isn't any evidence that they were 7 to 10 feet tall, however, in the past. Although dragonflies used to be about that size, interestingly. If you can imagine what that one must have been like, that would be quite a spectacle. You could almost saddle them up and ride them. And they're much, much smaller these days. But we don't have any fossil records of giant praying mantises.
0: Darn it.
5: And I'm not going to give too much away, but in people's accounts, you know, those people have had extended communications with the mantid beings, say that they're kind of interstellar beings, and they are kind of related to the biological praying mantises that live on planet Earth, but they're not really the same thing. That's just some of the accounts we've come across. But, you know, I don't think we're dealing with prehistoric giant praying mantises. We're not really sure that.
0: I will settle for the big ones from outer space being related to the ones in my garden and hope for the best on that. So how much longer is your survey open? And how long after that do you think you'll collate the results and publish something?
5: Yeah, well, we're hoping to keep it open just for a few more weeks, perhaps to garner a few more responses from this fantastic radio show. And then we'll close the survey in a quick 3 weeks' time and play all the data, and maybe we can come back and tell you a bit more about what we found.
0: Excellent. I look forward to it. David Luke, thanks. That was fascinating stuff. My regards to your colleagues and your work, and you're welcome here anytime. Thanks for joining us.
5: Thank you very much, George.
0: All right. And thanks also to Brian Fitzpatrick, my earlier guest, and to my colleagues there at Coast to Coast, Michael Cosio, Donna Walker, Alec Fernandez, Gina Salvati, Dan Galani, Tom Danheiser, and of course, George Norrie. I'm George Knapp. I'll be back in a couple of weeks. Good night, everyone.

0: 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I'm Elizabeth Smart, and these are the Survivor Files. 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
11: From ABC News. I'm Mike Dubusky. President Trump calling today an economic D-Day against Iran as the U.S. gets into another trade fight with Canada. New U.S. sanctions on Iran expected to be unveiled this afternoon. Already in place, new tariffs on billions of imports from Canada.
12: President Trump's 50% tariffs on Canadian goods took effect this weekend. Canada's prime minister is now vowing to match them dollar for dollar beginning September 8th.
13: We've got the reserves, we've got the resilience, we've got the plan, we've got the focus, we will respond.
12: Trump's trade policies appear to be rattling Republicans just 10 weeks before the midterm elections. Maine Senator Susan Collins, breaking with Trump on the tariffs, is not expected to appear with Vice President J.D. Vance when he visits Maine today.
11: ABC's Karen Hua. Tens of thousands of people like Jennifer Alvardo urged to evacuate around Reno, Nevada ahead of a fast-moving wildfire.
14: It's been a lot and scary, and I had to try and put on a brave face for my kids, but they saw me crying.
11: More from ABC's Melissa Adan.
15: The flames are burning close to Reno's densely populated foothills. The fire near U.S. 395, parts of the highway closed in both directions. Shelters filling up with people who have left their homes.
11: The Hawk Fire now burning through at least 15,000 acres. With the 25th anniversary of the 9/11 attacks coming up, officials in New York have identified the remains of another victim.
16: For the first time, the Medical Examiner's Office and the NYPD have identified a 9/11 victim using genetic genealogy, combining DNA testing with family trees. It's part of a solemn pledge the Medical Examiner's Office made a quarter century ago to identify as many victims as possible. The new identification is an adult female.
11: ABC's Aaron Katersky. In parts of Hawaii could get more than a foot of rain from Tropical Storm Moke today. 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
17: A new study has found links between recreational drug use and stroke risks. Cocaine was tied to nearly double the risk of stroke, amphetamines with over double the risk, and cannabis with a 37% increase. Apple Music is rolling out a new label.
18: Music platform announced today it will start putting a Made with AI label to those released tracks. The service said that record labels and distributors will be required to tag songs in which a material portion of the content was created with AI. The announcement follows Spotify's newly announced Trust AI persona label, as well as Tidal's decision to label AI songs and ban them from earning royalties. I'm at Mattinson.
7: The San Francisco Giants at home hosting Cincinnati, then welcome Arizona next week. Preseason football, the San Francisco 49ers beat the LA Chargers. That's the latest. I'm Bob Montague.
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9: From the KFPK Traffic Center, fix 50 work overnight on the eastbound side. Reduced lanes from the Yolo County line to the Cap City Connector until 5 and the connector to Mayhew Road until 6. Connector ramp closure eastbound 50 to northbound Cap City Freeway until 5, as well as the southbound 99 connector. Closed until 6, 15th Street slip off ramp, 16th Street slip on ramp, 26th Street slip on ramp, the 59th Street slip off ramp, 65th Street slip on ramp, and the Howe Avenue slip off ramp. Reduced lanes Folsom Boulevard to Bradshaw Road until 6, and reduce lanes between Folsom Boulevard and Sunrise until 5. Traffic on the 10s every 10 minutes, mornings and afternoons. 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
10: Now, Sacramento weather.
19: Overnight, partly cloudy, low 61 to 65. Sunny to partly cloudy. Monday's high 92 to 96. Sunny to partly cloudy, warm on Tuesday, a high 94 to 98. Mostly sunny for Wednesday, a high 97 to 101. I'm AccuWeather Steve Williams on KFBK, Sacramento's News Radio.
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0: Good evening, everyone. You're in the right place at the right time. This is Coast to Coast AM, blasting out of the Mojave Desert like a Scirocco, blazing across the land, slamming into your radio like a supercharged nanoparticle of unobtainium. Greetings from the boldest, bawdiest, most outrageous city in the world, the planetary capital of sun, fun, sin, sex, and secrets, my not-so-humble hometown, Las Vegas, Nevada. My name is George Knapp, your occasional host, designated driver of the airwaves, and moderator of tonight's upcoming cacophonous cavalcade of conversation. What's shaking out there? We are in the midst of a typical August scorcher here in the Mojave, just relentless heat day after day over much of the Southwest, mixed with the thunderstorm and flash flood warnings. We did have a couple of days of cloudy skies, even a little bit of rain, which is so rare here in recent years. I think people were looking up at the sky wondering what those scant droplets of this unknown mystery liquid were falling from the sky. Some sort of alien attack, Martian bioweapons, precursor to the body snatcher seedlings dropped from the stratosphere. Seriously, longtime residents here who never really learned how to drive in rain don't recall what these newfangled weirdo windshield wipers are actually used for. They tend to fishtail on local streets. They roll through stop signs. They fearlessly drive right into seemingly shallow floodwaters and suddenly find their Volvo floating down the street in the midst of it. And, you know, it's a little bit of rain, quickly evaporated, months of relentless heat. And that's at the south end of the state here. The northern half is on fire, literally, not figuratively, literally on fire. The governor of Nevada has declared a state of emergency today. A fire which started by a human on Saturday was so small, you know, no one even was concerned about putting it out. It kept growing and whipped by the wind and grew some more. And now it's on the outskirts of Reno, forcing the emergency evacuation of some 45,000 people, with another 40 or 50,000 on standby to get the heck out of their homes at a moment's notice. It's a mess. And if that were the only fire burning in northern Nevada, maybe the emergency crews and firefighter teams would have the ability to kind of get it under control quickly. But it isn't the only one. At least 15 other wildfires started on the same day, yesterday, in the same state. Homes have burned. Thousands of people are without power. People have barely escaped in time with their kids and their dogs and not much else. Some had to be evacuated twice. They'd moved to someplace else. The fire moves. They had to move out again. You know, of course, in Oregon, more fires. In Washington State, huge fires have scorched thousands of acres, caused mass evacuations. Same thing up in British Columbia. The Associated Press reported it this way. They said months of dry weather and a record lack of snow this past winter across the American West have created prime fire conditions. There are maps created by AP and other news organizations which show the scope of the fires burning all across the West. And, you know, no one wants to mention the forbidden words. The first one is climate. You know what the second one is because, you know, millions of people would react all at once. But we've had 22 straight years of persistent drought out here, so bad that our two largest reservoirs, the largest ever built on this continent, are as low as they can get. You know, it seems like something is unfolding here in the West. It gets pretty hard to pretend that everything is normal and fine, and this is how it's always been. I make no argument about the cause of what's unfolding. You can argue all you want yourself about that. But man, it's a really serious mess. And it's happening right now, right here. And our thoughts go out to all of those folks who are essentially on the run tonight, trying to stay one step ahead of the flames, hoping they'll have a home to return to. I hope those of you who are listening tonight are safe and sound and that things get better tomorrow. A couple of other news items quickly. Did you see the New York Times story about what's happening to wild horses? Now, I've yammered at you many times on this program and on other venues where I report news about the plight of these wild horses. And I've personally been reporting on this more than 30 years and have said before that the Wild Horse and Burro program might be the worst program in the entire federal government, which is saying a lot given how bad government can be. This is not a new development under Trump. It's been bad regardless of which party's in power or who's president or who controls Congress. In spite of federal laws enacted almost unanimously, supported by a wide majority of the public decades ago to protect Mustangs and burros, especially out there on public ranges, every year the BLM conducts these horrific, brutal roundups, stampedes and scares and kills these wild horses. They chase mares and newborn foals. They round them up and then stash them in government corrals. A few of them get adopted out to citizens and get good homes. But most of the rest gets stashed in these long-term holding facilities. and it costs millions and millions of dollars a year that you pay for, or they get sold to so-called killer buyers who buy them up at a very cheap price, ship them out of the country to be slaughtered for food. That's been the situation a long time. This year, it's somehow grown worse. Twice as many horses as ever are getting sent to slaughter, even though the law, as written, specifically says it cannot and should not happen. And it's pretty blatant. I think BLM knows it's happening right under their noses. They look the other way. You know, the New York Times just did this big story. That's why I'm talking about it. They finally learned that this is underway. It's a real issue. They put together a really good piece, and the reaction has been huge and predictable. I mean, outrage is boiling over. I've seen it before, and we'll be very surprised if anything comes of it this time either. I mean, you got oil interests and mining interests and big ag and big beef, and they all have other uses in mind for tens of millions of public acres, which were specifically designed to hold the horses forever. So the horses have to go, regardless of what the public thinks, regardless of what the law says. It's just heartbreaking to see these roundups, even more so to see the Mustangs, who are supposedly protected by federal law. They split up from their families. They're crammed in these trailers, shipped off to slaughterhouses in Mexico to be carved up. Is the Time story going to be enough to get the public riled up? We can only hope so. On a cheerier note, we have a terrific doubleheader lined up for tonight, right down the middle of the coast-to-coast strike zone. Two great topics, two outstanding guests. Out there on the western ranges, of course, as I've mentioned before, all around the world, there's this odd, grisly mystery that's been unfolding for more than 60 years, maybe hundreds of years. Animal mutilations, carved up with surgical precision, often in the dead of night. The surgery is precise, sometimes cauterized wounds. The parts that are removed are usually the same. No tracks are left. No animal tracks, no vehicle tracks. The animals are emptied of blood. There's no blood on the ground, not even a drop. No tire tracks, no human prints. And in tens of thousands of cases across the world, especially here in North America, not one single person has ever been caught or charged or convicted. If these are rustlers, they're very good at it. And people, humans, are doing this, it's got to be a large group, well-organized, well-funded, stealthy as hell, persistent, since it's gone on for so long over such a wide area. And I said North America, but it's also South America. On six of the seven continents, it's been reported. So who's doing it? And how do they pull it off? In this first half tonight, we'll be joined by a veteran homicide detective, a top cop, who solved countless murder cases, crimes committed by our fellow humans. Brian Fitzpatrick has focused his considerable forensic skills on these animal mutilation cases, as compiled a compelling and powerful account laid out similar to what he'd do for a murder indictment, ruling out the usual suspects and pointing in just one direction. Brian's new book is called The Operators and is sold. It's solid work. He joins us momentarily. In the second half tonight, another of my own favorite subjects involving a fascinating species near and dear to my heart, mantises, mantids. You probably heard me drone on and yammer about my little mantis sanctuary here at our home, which started back in 2014 with a single little critter that I rescued from our swimming pool. And I've spent the past 12 years protecting this little colony in our yard, keeping it safe from outside threats when possible, and watching them be born and live and grow and procreate. And my interests were more profound when a musician I know named Stuart Davis told us about his encounters with mantises, starting with one that turned up at his home on New Year's Eve and was approximately 8 feet tall, not your typical mantis. Since that encounter was shared with us on this program, I've been studying mantis encounter cases, stories that have emanated from all over the world, and people who say they've been up close and personal with these huge mantis beings who seem to be the ones in charge of other species that are more commonly known as the greys during these experiences, abductions, you might want to call them. So are these experiences real? Is there a race of mantid-like aliens from some other star system, or perhaps they live here on Earth in another dimension or time slot or physical reality? This idea, as wild as it may sound, is now the subject of a formal academic study by a top university in the UK. The academic in charge of that study, Professor David Luke, joins us 2 hours from now to explain why he wanted to do this, how he got it approved, and how the research is going to unfold. Can't wait to hear from him. Also, anyone out there who's had their own mantis experience, maybe you want to call in during that second half tonight to share your tale with us and the world and the professor. Webmaster Alec Fernandez and I have pulled together Our usual assortment of items and oddities culled from news media around the world. We call it Naps News. You can find it on the Coast to Coast AM website. We have several tech-related articles, new efforts to look for ETs way out there in space, for example. Also, an update on the current situation with Wild Horse Roundup, so you can get specific details in case you want to reach out to your member of Congress to give them an earful. Those and other stories in Naps News while you're on the website. Check out how to become a Coast Insider. The cost is about 15 cents a day. If you subscribe for a year, gives you access to a huge archive of programs and interviews, including the Art Bell Vault. 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It's a great deal. So too is a subscription to Beyond Belief. That's George Norrie's television program in which George interviews fascinating guests, similar to what he does so well here on the radio. And with that, let's assume the position. Bring in the dog and the cat and any mantises who are up for a night indoors. Put on a pot of Joe. Slide your bod into those silky summer jammies and your toes into your best bunny slippers. Plop yourself down in a comfy spot. Turn down the lights and turn up the radio because we're about ready to rumble. In a moment, Brian Fitzpatrick on the Mystery Mutilators. I'm George Knapp, and this is Coast to Coast AM.
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0: Welcome back. As part of my TV job, I started in the late 80s looking into animal mutilation cases. Linda Howe, you remember her. She was greatly helpful back in those days, teaching me the ropes on how these things have unfolded, all the mysteries, and the fact that the situations are pretty similar across the board in terms of what happens to the animals, these surgical-type cuts. More than 10,000 of the cases, I think, across North America by some estimates, primarily involving cattle, but also horses and other species. And whoever's doing it is pretty slick. No one's ever been caught or convicted. The parts that are taken with the surgical precision are kind of baffling, at least on the surface. The means used to pull it off, too, are baffling. Well, now there's a new investigator who's entered the mystery. He's a veteran police detective whose expertise helped solve untold numbers of homicide cases, and he's more recently focused his considerable forensic talents toward the mutilation mystery. His new book, The Operator, is a great piece of work, an excellent job of boiling down the facts to some certain hard-to-debate conclusions. Brian joins us now from his home in Nova Scotia to help walk us through this very macabre and ongoing puzzle. Brian, welcome.
1: Thanks, George. Thanks for having me.
0: You sent me a letter along with a copy of your book, The Operator, made the point that has occurred to me as well. You know, that's very poignant, I think, right now. Most of the public focus these days seems to be on the tech, on UFOs, on crash saucers and metamaterials and alien bodies if they exist. And that's where Congress's focus is as well, you know, assuming these aliens exist, and very little public attention on the occupants of those craft and what they've been doing. Human abductions, animal mutilations, if they're responsible. Your focus in The Operator is on animal mutilations, and you're right, they're still happening. The public is looking the other way. How did you get started down this road? Was there a specific incident or case that grabbed your attention?
1: I think the main case that caught my attention was it's Alamosa, Colorado, and that happened in 1967. So what that file or mutilation was about, it was a horse, and it was a mare named Lady. And Lady was stripped of flesh, brain, heart, lungs, thyroid removed.

0: removed. And the doctor that did the examination looked at the tissue microscopically on the incisions and found that the wound margin was cooked and not burned. And he said this would have to be done at a minimum of hundreds of degrees. So what I did is I looked into lasers themselves. And this is in 1967. The CO2 laser wasn't invented until 1964. And the first surgical CO2 laser didn't come into production until 1970. And if you look at some of these lasers from the 1970s, they're large and bulky and they are not portable. So the time frame is off. So we're 3 full years before the surgical laser even existed. And then even the it's called the femtosecond laser technology, and it's the only process that gets close to zero carbon residue but still leaves some, that I've learned. And it didn't exist in practical form until the 1990s. And it doesn't produce the kind of heat that the doctor in 1967 noticed. And the first animal mutilation case I ran into, there's no cutting instrument that existed on the planet in 1967 that could have done what was done to that horse. And that's how this book got started.
1: I recall the name of that guy, John Altshuler. Linda Howe used to talk to him, used him as a consultant as a regular basis, and he was pretty mystified, as all the other veterinarians who've tackled this mystery. There aren't many of them that come forward, though. Did you have a tough time getting a consultation from people who are experts who've seen dead animals, know the cause of death of thousands of dead animals, but couldn't figure this one out?
0: Yeah, this book is a drop in the bucket. As you've said, there's tens of thousands of cases out there. And this book came from online documents and literature that I found. And that's where I did my research. The reason why I did that is I wanted this book to get out fairly quickly because of the disclosure movement that's going on right now. And now that this one's done, I am now moving to firsthand accounts. And the follow-up to this book will be firsthand accounts from ranchers, veterinarians, from sheriff's offices all around the United States, and from the RCMP in Canada. And now I'm going to build an actual firsthand reports. And if I can get the information that I found out of this book by online literature, can you imagine what we could find with firsthand accounts?
1: Well, when you get down that road, let me know. I've saved a bunch of the police reports from here in Nevada. There were cases back into the 60s and 70s that were investigated by rural sheriffs, and a couple of those have been very helpful over the years, and they remain mystified, as are the law enforcement in Oregon, where the most recent outbreak of these things have happened. I had a chance to work on this Netflix show back in 2023 and went up to Oregon and met with some of these ranchers, and they're spooked by it, and they should be. It's weird.
0: It is, yeah. Yeah, I've actually been talking to some sheriffs in Oregon and a rancher that sent me some really good photos. So yeah, you're right. There's lots of activity right now in Oregon.
1: This one family that I got to meet up there, they've been in the business a long time. They had two very bizarre mutilation incidents involving bulls, and it was in snow. There was no tracks, no blood, no anything. But they hadn't, they're not UFO people. They're not investigators. They're not into the paranormal. They don't put other pieces of the puzzle together. So as I'm spending some time with them and getting to know them a little bit, went to the site where the mutilations had happened. I asked, "Have you seen any UFO activity here?" They said, "Yeah, by the way, we have seen some gigantic UFO appearances, huge craft right over our land. And in fact, we've got these patches in our ground where the grass won't grow anymore, where something seemed to have landed." So they had UFO sightings and crop circle type formations, landing site trace case type stuff. They didn't put those clues together. It's not because they're dumb. They just haven't gone down this road before. You have to look at kind of the whole picture to figure out what's going on, don't you?
0: Absolutely. Yeah. And, you know, I've also heard some things that some of the ranchers, when they do get these cattle mutilations, and some of these ranchers have had a few over, you know, the decades, and they're sort of getting to the point now that, you know, when they do a narcropsy, they can't find the cause of death. So they kind of get frustrated and they're not calling them in and they're just burying the animal and not making a report of it. And, you know, I think it's really important if we want to get to the bottom of what's going on here, you know, we need any information that we can from, these ranchers. And I do have a website currently set up. And if a rancher wants to submit, what have happened, they can go to www.cattlemutilationreport.com, and I have a form and directions on what I need to do an assessment. I don't use your private information. I just want the data and any small pieces of information that could be brought my way, would be great for the next book. And we can try to get to the bottom of what's going on here.
1: Yeah, I hope you get a lot of response to that. We'll repeat that and then post it on the website here, coasttocoastam.com, and so that people can find you. I would expect you're going to get a lot of emails. We're talking with Brian Fitzpatrick. His new book is called The Operator, Six Continents, 60 Years, Zero Arrests. Going to jump into some of his findings as soon as we get back here on Coast to Coast AM.

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1: The CHP is warning drivers to watch out when buying a vehicle from a private seller. Officials advise drivers to make sure the seller's name matches the title and check the VIN number on the dash against the paperwork. New research says that the San Andreas Fault may be slipping.
2: Professor Kim Blisniak, an earthquake geologist at San Jose State University, conducted the research for a new paper. She told the San Francisco Chronicle that she looked at 10,000 years of data in her work, while previous research only examined 1,000 years. The movement specifically applies to a portion of the San Andreas Fault in Northern California. Higher slip rates can often mean more earthquakes. Her study is not yet published. I'm Rich Cassone.
1: The Dodgers are on a winning streak. They fly to Atlanta for a 3-game series, then head to Detroit next weekend. Preseason football. The San Francisco 49ers beat the LA Chargers. They fly to Vegas Thursday. That's the latest. I'm Bob Montague.
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3: From the KFPK Traffic Center, overnight work, fix 50 on the westbound side. Reduced lanes from Mayhew Road to the Cap City Connector until 6 a.m. Hornet Drive slip-on ramp closed until 6, along with the 65th Street slip-on ramp and the 59th Street slip-on ramp. West Sacramento, westbound 50, Harbor Boulevard slip-on ramp is closed until 5. Cap City Freeway northbound, reduced lanes from the Elvis Rail Crossing to Exposition Boulevard until 5, with one lane closed on the northbound Exposition Boulevard off-ramp until 5, and southbound reduced lanes from Exposition Boulevard to the Elvis Rail Crossing until 5, along with a closure of the eastbound 50 connector ramp until 5. Traffic on the 10s every 10 minutes, mornings and afternoons, KFBK News Radio.
0: Now, Sacramento weather.
4: Partly cloudy overnight, low 61 to 65. Sunny to partly cloudy on Monday, the high 92 to 96. Sunny to partly cloudy warm Tuesday, a high 94 to 98. Mostly sunny on Wednesday, a high 97 to 101. I'm AccuWeather Steve Williams on KFBK, Sacramento's news radio.
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1: That's Elvin Bishop, great old blues song called Party Till the Cows Come Home. Not sure there's much partying going on among the cows we're talking about in this evening. The book is called The Operator, Six Continents, 60 Years, Zero Arrests by a longtime homicide detective, Brian Fitzpatrick. We're going to get into why these particular cows, why this species, why these cows, and why these particular body parts are taken by the mystery surgeons in our next segment here on Coast to Coast AM. Stick around.
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0: Brian Fitzpatrick, I think you do a great job of just boiling things down, eliminating possible explanations that people have used over the years to kind of write this thing off, and getting down to the nitty gritty. You know, I recall the FBI investigation decades ago, back in the 60s, they hired this ex-FBI agent to look into it. And I think he concluded it was mostly predators, you know, coyotes and such, mountain lions, things of that sort, which was, I think the ranchers wanted to riot. You know, they know what a predator attack looks like. How do you write that one off quickly? What do you use to explain that one away?
1: So explain away the fact
0: the idea
1: it's a predator,
0: that predators are responsible.
1: I think it's very simple. You know, definitely some of these cattle do fall victim of predator kills. I don't know what the percentage is, but you know, the things that I look at that puts an animal in the category of these mutilations is, the first thing is the laser precision cuts. Usually the mandible or the jaw, is stripped of flesh on one side, and it's a perfect cut all the way around that mandible, and it's removed. And then there's a gland in there that's also removed. Usually an ear is taken. The tongue is taken, the sexual organs are taken. An animal, an insect, a predator, and, you know, looking at the technology that's being used for these cutting, you know, human, animal, or insect isn't responsible for these.
0: And like a predator, I've been at the site of more than these, than I want to count, of these attacks. Some while the animal's still there, and some afterward. And, you know, ranchers know when a mountain lion attacks, or a coyote or wolf or something, there are teeth marks. There's blood on the ground. Right. There's blood still left in the animal. You know, there's the majority of the cases we're talking about, there's nothing even close to that. There's no animal tracks. There's no blood on the ground. There's no human tracks. It's not predators, not standard predators for the bulk of the ones that we're talking about, right?
1: Exactly. Yes. And you're absolutely right. It's a predator kill is very different than what this is. This is surgical. And, yeah, a lot of the, you know, the thing that surprises me is the no blood on the scene and no blood within the animal. How that's happening, I don't know. I've been to many, you know, unfortunately, I've been to many stabbing scenes. And when you know, it's kind of graphic, but a human being that gets stabbed with their heart pumping with adrenaline trying to save themselves, and a stab wound happens, you know, and a human has about 4 to 5 liters of blood, there's arterial spray will go on the ceiling, on the walls. And as the stabbings happen, the knife is pulling stuff out and casting blood all over the place. The scene is just horrific. And when you look at one of these cattle mutilation scenes, you know, a 1200 pound animal usually has about, I think it's about 45 to 50 liters of blood within the animal. And the scene has not even a drop of blood outside around the area of the animal. And all the blood within the animal has been taken. The only time that, the only case file that I reviewed that was different was a case in Alberta, Canada, where a cow, was mutilated, and there was half a cup of blood found inside the cow's mouth. That's the only time in my research that I've found any blood left at the scene. And I hope they analyzed that, but I wasn't able to find if they analyzed that, that blood found within the mouth or not.
0: You mentioned at the beginning of our conversation about the 1967, horse case, Colorado, and, you mentioned that it had been cooked, not burned. Is that still the case these days, that there's some kind of a high heat instrument that's used, or have you found that it's the mystery mutilators have moved on to something more like a scalpel?
1: I have seen cases that are similar to the high temperature, but I've also seen just a sharp cutting tool does the cuts. So, like, I rely heavily on that 1967 file for you know, for the precision high temperature cuts. And there's more recent ones that I've seen the cutting tool and not the high heat.
0: You know, we had some of the cases, some of the cases that were here in the 70s in rural Nevada. I recall the lawmen said that there were like pinking shear extractions, almost like somebody had cut the hide with pinking shears. Have you seen any of those in more recent cases, or was that an anomaly?
1: I would say it'd be an anomaly. I'm seeing perfect cuts. I wouldn't say it'd be the ones that I've seen. I wouldn't say it would be scissors. It'd be more like a, you know, like maybe a knife blade.
0: You, you know, the first part of this book goes into the tools that are used by the mystery mutilators. And I'm not even sure you can call it mutilation because it's more surgery than just wild mutilation. But you talk about the blood extraction system. And as you said, you can't really figure out how they do it. I mean, we can't do it. We humans can't do it. Not out in a rural setting in a cow pasture, right?
1: Exactly. 22 years of police work, I've never seen, you know, a scene that has to do with, you know, blood removal that wasn't a mess all over the place. Like, you know, blood makes a mess. And when you have that much blood in an animal with a giant heart that's beating all that out, it's got to be some sort of tool that is sucking the blood out of the animal and it's not reaching outside the animal. And what that would be, I have no idea.
0: Another part of the mystery you listed in the section about tools is about extractions that are done without any cuts. And I've been to the scene of a couple of these where, you know, an entire ball joint is taken out without a cut on the skin. Or, as you mentioned, the pericardium. Explain why those are mysterious and the incidents that you're talking about there.
1: So, yes. So the pericardium is the bag around the heart. And there's been two different cases 30 years apart where that sac was intact and not touched and the heart is gone. I did some pretty extensive research on that. And this is where I'll be talking to some experts, probably some surgeons about this. Is that how is that even possible? And the research I've done is it is impossible. You have to cut that sac to be able to remove a heart.
0: And then there are cases where the spine is taken in the San Luis Valley. You mentioned a Chris O'Brien case who consulted with a veterinarian. Can you describe what happened there?
1: Yes. So it was a precision cut next to the spine, and the entire spine was removed from the animal. How is that even possible? You know what I mean? Like it, all these stories, like you, the more you look at it, the stranger they get. And, it just doesn't make any sense. And every one of these case studies that I looked at, I had more questions than answers when I was done.
0: And of course, there are cases where there's some physical evidence left behind by whatever vehicle is used to pick up these cows and drop them back off, if that's what happens. In particular, tripod marks, a couple of times where people had reported seeing strange objects in the sky around the time of the mutilation. Can you address that general condition?
1: Sorry, George, you broke up there.
0: I'm asking about the aerial vehicles that are involved. I remember Linda Howe getting these early reports from ranchers seeing strange things in the skies around the time of the incisions, the mutilations. What's flying around out there, and why can't we catch them as well?
1: That's an excellent question. It'd be nice if we could. From what I've researched, there's a couple of incidents where it's talked about an aerial platform, so that's lifting these animals. So you have an aerial platform that can lift a 1,200-pound animal and control that animal to do this these precision procedures or cuts on the cow. There's one file in particular, and I want to say it was in Colorado, and it was a giant pasture, and there was new calves in the pasture, and the two ranches were tagging them, like ear tagging them. And one calf was 85 pounds, and the two ranchers, and they had their dog with them as well. The two ranchers do the tagging of that cow, and then they go 400 meters away to tag another calf. About 45 to 60 minutes later, they come back to the first calf to make sure the tag worked, and the calf is mutilated. So the dog wasn't alerted of any strange noises. The two ranchers didn't notice or see anything. And it was snowing at the time, and all around the pasture is snow, and there's no tracks going in to the pasture. And this was an FBI investigation, because the FBI was actually doing patrols in that area because there was mutilations going on, and that's who was able to investigate this. So, you know, that one is a very strong piece of evidence to say it was an aerial platform that came in and left that didn't make any noise. And I don't think we have anything in the world that would make no noise that could lift a 1,200 pound animal. And also, there's another incident where a cow was found mutilated, but was dropped from a height because the all his legs, the cow's legs, were broken post-death.
0: That's similar to a couple of cases at the Utah Ranch, now known as Skinwalker Ranch. The rancher yes. next door had he had these two cows that were separated from the rest of his herd. And somehow they got out of this enclosure. He went out there and he found that both of them, their front legs were broken. They're in great pain. He goes in to get a gun. He's going to put them out of their misery. Comes out and the two cows are gone. An hour later, wow. He looks out, they're back again, and all four of their legs are broken as if they'd been dropped from the sky. I mean, you have a lot of cases in your book here where you discuss the likelihood that whatever picked them up, took them somewhere else, did the deed, did the surgery, and then dropped them back off, right?
1: Yes. Yeah. I always wonder this because I do have some experience with some farming when I was younger. And the one thing about farmers and ranchers is that some of these mutilations happen in close to their houses and their barns. And the thing is that a rancher and a farmer knows the noise of their herd, and they know if there's a predator around because the cows will make different noises, and the rancher knows exactly what that noise means because they've grown up around these animals their entire life. They know their animals. I find it very puzzling that in 60 years, no rancher has heard a weird noise coming from their cattle. And then the next day they come out and one's mutilated. So even the cattle are not alerted to anything happening. And there's a cattle mutilation that happens within that herd.
0: So why these cows? Why cows at all? Why these particular cows instead of something else that's there? And why these particular parts? Maybe we start with the parts. What is it about those particular body parts that makes sense to cut them out?
1: So some of the parts that are cut out, like the gland that's at the mandible where the cheek is, that one is, it's usually targeted quite a bit. And, that shows like a kind of like a biochemical record of exactly what the animal's been eating, any heavy metals, any chemicals, and also radiation. And the other parts of the cow, like the sexual organs and the other things taken, can also be tested for radiation. They're sensitive to radiation. Also, the tongue and that mandible and gland. So cattle graze like, 12 to 14 hours a day. Their faces are constantly in contact with the soil and the water and the vegetation that they're eating. And they are very similar to humans, like with, you know, with respect to tissue. And the analysis of that would kind of translate directly to human health questions. And also, like, cattle are the primary protein source for roughly, I think it's like 4 billion people worldwide. And, you know, cattle are not, they are very similar all over the world, and they haven't changed much for hundreds of years, or for, you could say, 1,000 years. So, I think basically what I think is happening, my theory is that because these are consistent, you know, widespread environmentally exposed species, it's probably the, it is the ideal animal for monitoring the human food chain globally.
0: So, you know, my colleague, Dr. Colin McKelleher, who's worked on this for a lot of years, and you quote his work in this book at a couple of places in cases that he's investigated, sort of developed a theory there may be two groups of mutilators. There's the original ones who are incredibly stealthy. They've been at it a long time. They used flying platforms of some kind, surgical precision beyond what we have. And then there's somebody else, seemed like humans, who are sloppier, who leave behind evidence of medications that are earthly and known, and a little bit sloppier in terms of the surgery, and that they are monitoring the same thing, the spread of something through the human food chain. If it's visitors, if it's unknowns from somewhere else, why would they be checking that out? Because they're concerned about us and what we're eating?
1: It's an excellent question. I think they are concerned. And, you know, the way I look at it, if you look at, you know, the Manhattan Project and, the Trinity, test site for the nuclear bombs that go off in 1945, you see after 1945, you see a steady increase of these mutilations happening. And the mutilations that I've sort of focused in on are those precision cuts and, you know, the perfect scene, no blood at the scene. Those are the ones I concentrated on. The ones that I saw that could potentially have, maybe a human, you know, it could potentially be humans doing it, or it's a compromised scene, as in potentially a PSYOP scene. I didn't look at those specifically, just the ones with the precision cuts. But if you look at New Mexico, and it's, I think New Mexico is one of the capitals for cattle mutilations in the United States.
0: Yeah.
1: And if you look at that, the Trinity bomb going off, there's radiation there. There's all sorts of cattle mutilations happening within, New Mexico. I believe that they were actually doing this to see what kind of damage the radiation did to the cattle population, and they just started, they kept working their way out.
0: That makes sense. We're talking with Ryan Fitzpatrick, longtime homicide detective who's turned his skills toward the mutilation mystery. Much more to come here on Coast to Coast AM.
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10: From ABC News, I'm Mike Dubusky. The Hawk Fire outside Reno, Nevada now encompasses some 15,000 acres as crews there work to contain the fast-moving blaze. More than 40,000 people have been told to evacuate their homes. Leticia Hurtado is one of them.
11: Grabbed what I could. I couldn't really see anything because there's no lights. There's no power.
10: New 50% tariffs on some $20 billion worth of Canadian goods are now in effect after trade talks with the U.S. fell apart over the weekend. ABC's Karen Hua says some Republicans are now pushing back on the administration's trade policy.
12: Trump's trade policies appear to be rattling Republicans just 10 weeks before the midterm elections. Maine Senator Susan Collins, breaking with Trump on the tariffs, is not expected to appear with Vice President J.D. Vance when he visits Maine today. And at least 8 Republican senators from farm states are now publicly opposing Trump's plan to lower tariffs on imported beef.
10: Meanwhile, Iran is now saying not a single drop of oil will be exported if the U.S. continues to exert economic pressure on the country. Later today, the Trump administration is expected to announce new sanctions on Iran. Republicans also responding to that meeting between Democratic Minority Leader Hakeem Jeffries and Jared Kushner, where the two apparently discussed areas where Democrats and the administration could collaborate. ABC's Stephen Portnoy has that story.
13: Jeffries has neither confirmed nor denied the meeting. On Fox News, House Speaker Mike Johnson said he hadn't heard of the meeting, and he expressed confidence his party won't lose control of the House.
14: I don't know what that's about. I know Jared has interests and lots of other things going on. He's not really directly involved in the admin, at least in the day today in the White House.
13: Republicans are facing headwinds in recent polls, with the midterms less than 2.5 months away.
10: And thousands of people remain without power in northwestern Indiana nearly 2 weeks after powerful storms downed power lines in the area. 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
15: An Italian teenager has become the first millennial saint. Before Carlo Acutis died in 2006 of leukemia at the age of 15, he learned how to code so he could build websites to spread his faith. He was canonized by the first American pope at the Vatican. Cell phones will be restricted in California public schools this year.
16: Law was passed back in 2024 by Assemblymember Josh Hoover.
17: We crafted this bill very carefully to provide a lot of flexibility when it comes to allowing school districts to craft the policies that work best for their local community.
16: He says says the results have been positive where phones have been banned. The law goes into effect in July and requires that schools update their policy every 5 years. I'm Tammy Trujillo.
15: The San Francisco Giants at home hosting Cincinnati, then welcome Arizona next weekend. Preseason football, the 49ers beat the LA Chargers. That's the latest. I'm Bob Montague.
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6: From the KFPK Traffic Center, overnight work, north and southbound Highway 1.

0: 60 Del Paso Boulevard, reduced lanes. And on the northbound side, the Del Paso Boulevard off-ramp partially closed. While on the southbound side, the on-ramp is partially closed. All work until 5 a.m. Highway 99 northbound connector ramp to eastbound 50 is closed until 4. And the sweeper trucks are working tonight north and southbound 99 San Joaquin County line to Broadway until 5:30. Eastbound I-80 Yolo County, West Sacramento, Reed Avenue off-ramp and on-ramp closed until 5 a.m. And eastbound I-80, the southbound 113 connector ramp alternating lane closures until 5. And the eastbound 80 Old Davis Road off-ramp also closed until 5. Traffic on the 10s every 10 minutes, mornings and afternoons, KFBK News Radio.
1: Now, Sacramento weather.
2: Overnight, partly cloudy, low 61 to 65. Sunny to partly cloudy. Monday's high, 92 to 96. Sunny to partly cloudy, warm on Tuesday, a high 94 to 98. Mostly sunny for Wednesday, a high 97 to 101. I'm AccuWeather Steve Williams on KFBK, Sacramento's News Radio.
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9: Rumors spreading around. And that takes its time. About to check outside the game. You know what I'm talking about. Just let me know if you're gonna go to that whole mile on the range. You got a lot of nice girls.

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1: LaGrange is one of the early hits for the super band ZZ Top. It was a great song. When the drums kick into that song, man, it just explodes. And that's Frank Beard on the drums. And of course, as you probably heard, he passed away this week. But the band goes on. The music goes on. Billy Gibbons, the lone surviving member of ZZ Top, says, hey, I think he's performing tonight, in fact. He's already back at work, and I think Frank Beard probably won it that way. We're talking with Brian Fitzpatrick about weird animal mutilations, thousands of cases, tens of thousands around the world. No one's ever been caught. Could it be the government? Can you make a case that some secret government agency might be monitoring the spread of something through the food chain and keeping it secret from us? But if it is a government agency, why leave behind the carved up carcasses? To spook people? To have an effect of some sort? We're going to get into that in this segment with my guest, and then we'll save some time at the bottom of the hour for you to call in with your questions and comments as well. Coast to Coast, we'll be right back.
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0: Brian Fitzpatrick. I'll share a story with you about a case that I was involved in here in Las Vegas. It was 1993. It was within Las Vegas city limits. In those days, they would have ranch-style properties, larger properties than a normal home, on the outskirts of city limits. This one was within city limits. It was a prominent family, and they were pretty freaked out. This cow, they had just added it to their small herd within days of the mutilation itself, and it had been carved up right outside their home, right within yards of their bedroom window, and they were pretty upset, as you might imagine. The veterinarian was there pretty quickly, figured out, he couldn't figure out how the mutilators had done what they did. There was no clues about who got in and got out. But he noticed in the course of the investigation that this cow had just arrived, that they had just bought it and arrived a couple of days earlier from a property in Lincoln County, which is north of the Clark County and where Las Vegas is, and had been a hotbed of mutilations for decades. I raise the point because you make the argument in your book that particular ranches, particular genetic lines of cows, particular individual cows are pre-selected. Tell us about that.
1: Yeah, it's kind of hard to explain. Why are these animal pre-select? I don't think I have an answer, but my theory would be this: is there could potentially be, and this is kind of a long shot, but sometimes there's a herd where animals are pre-selected every couple of years and they're mutilated in the same herd over like 20 years. You have New Mexico that has numerous cattle mutilations, and I believe for looking at the health of the food chain and potentially radiation. And then, but you have these random cattle mutilations all over the place. There was one in Alberta and Oregon and all sorts of different places, but they're like singles. And I was wondering, why would there be singles all over random places? And then there was a case in Australia where there's a cow that's mutilated on one side of a fence in a pasture. And when they did the investigation at that mutilation site, they noticed that the cow was on one side of the fence and then was moved to the other side of the fence and gently placed. So that means the operator came back to that cow because there was a mistake made. And that's one of three mistakes that I've identified the operator doing. So my question was,
0: go ahead. I'm sorry.
1: My question was, why was that cow moved? And I was wondering, at the end of my book, I go into a lot of placement. So a cow is facing a certain direction. So a cow is facing north in Australia. There's a cow facing east in the United States. Maybe they're trying to tell us something about placement. But if I take a look at a cow that's facing north, maybe it's because the polar ice caps are melting and maybe they want us to look at that. But at the end of the day, I can look at any direction that cow is. I can find something negative in that direction. So that was out. That test can't fail. So I scrapped it. And then that Australia case, I was thinking about that. And maybe it's not the direction the cow is facing. Maybe it's what's underneath it.
0: Like what?
1: Well, New Mexico and potentially testing for radiation.
0: Okay.
1: Perhaps there's something under that animal and it's specifically placed and they're testing for radiation that is underneath that animal. And we know that some of these craft are rumored to be from archaeological digs. And also some of these scenes do have radiation, like a Geiger counter shows elevated levels around some of these sites. And like Falcon Lake's a perfect example of Malnick, who suffered from radiation sickness. So perhaps they're testing above maybe something that's buried down there to make sure the reactor hasn't breached and is leaching radiation.
0: You make the point in the book that the same ranches get hit over and over, over a period of years. The next door ranch doesn't get hit at all, but this one particular one, you know, in many cases gets hit over and over, and that it seems to be maybe the same bloodline. Perhaps they are, you know, following the spread of whatever it is over generations to check on a longer period of time. Similar to what happens to human families that seem to be abducted, the grandfather, the father, the son, multiple generations that tend to be targeted by whoever snatches them up and takes them away somewhere.
1: Right? Absolutely. Yeah. It's, yeah. Yeah, I know it, like, you know, it would be a guess for me to try to figure out why, but yeah, it's a good point. You know, abductions are similar, and yeah, maybe they are, you know, using the same bloodline and monitoring what's happening through the years and through the decades.
0: There's a couple of cases that kind of stand out from the rest in which it looks like deliberate mistakes were made. Particular pharmaceutical products are left on the cow, blue gel, some equipment, I think a gas mask or some kind of mask. What do you make of those? Is somebody trying to stage scenes to throw us, everyone else, off the track? Or what are they doing there? Trying to make it look normal of some kind?
1: Yeah, you know, that's a Gomez Ranch. And what that was, it was an actual cattle mutilation that happened. But when you look at what was found on scene, I read that report and in about 3.5 seconds, I knew it was a compromised scene, and I will not use evidence from a compromised scene or information from one. And yeah, there was a gas mask left. There was skid steer marks all over the place. There was glow sticks, syringes, and there was radar chaff shoved in the cow's mouth. And it's out of the 30 other cases and over the hundreds that I've looked at, that's never happened. And it's consistent right across the board that there's no tracks. There's nothing left behind, but this stuff is left behind on one scene at Gomez Ranch. And that doesn't make any sense to me. And my question is it's an actual mutilation scene where medication was administered by the operator and the cow ran and it was able to catch the cow and do its mutilation, but it was another mistake. That was mistake number two. So if that was a staged scene, who knew that a cattle mutilation happened and it went sideways, and who came in from the prop department and dumped all that stuff there to compromise that scene? It's, you know, I call it the Ouija board in the crop circle.
0: You know, the other explanation that's been offered, and I still hear it from ranchers today, they think it's devil worshippers or something, grabbing animals and doing some sort of satanic ritual, which also hard to explain. I mean, predators don't carry lasers, and I don't think devil worshippers do either. They didn't have them years ago, and of course they do leave tracks if they're humans. You're left wondering, you know, the cause of death. Veterinarians can't figure out what even killed these animals. They can't figure out how they're immobilized. You know, a 1,200, 1,500 pound bull doesn't take any guff from a human, and they're no one to mess with. They're strong. How do they immobilize it and carve it up while it is awake? Well, it doesn't seem like something devil worshippers could do, or even government agents. So I guess we can cross that one off the list. You make a case in the in your book that, all right, you make a strong case, the best argument you can make, that it's a secret government agency pulling this off. How do you deconstruct that? What are the arguments against it?
1: Well, the arguments against it would be like, so let's look at, you know, like the best possible scenario that it's a government-run program, for example. So if we give them every single advantage, unlimited funding, secrecy, the most advanced classified technology imaginable, so it fails the cutting technology test right away. Any of the laser precision cuts it's out because of the dates that we discussed earlier. It fails the internal operation test. The sac around the heart is intact, but the heart is missing. That is impossible for us to do. You know, it kind of fails the pharmaceutical test or the drug test. You know, three labs confirmed that the same drug protocol with zero supply chain and zero procurement record. It fails the transport test. The acoustic signature doesn't match anything capable of lifting a 1,200 pound animal. And like you said, keep it from moving to do this precision surgery on them. You know, it fails the operational security test. For 60 years, you have the FBI, the RCMP, state police, sheriff's offices, federal task force. Never one arrest and not one recovered piece of hardware or one whistleblower. Like, you know, I was trying to build the best possible case for a human operator. It just doesn't survive with the physical evidence.
0: Also, if it's a U.S. government program, I mean, you know, it's been going on a long time. You can find cases that go back hundreds of years, and it's all over the world. I don't think the U.S. government is flying down to Argentina or Brazil.

0: carving up cattle. I guess they could. I wonder, is there any record of cases in Russia or China that you know of? Because I don't think we'd be pulling it off in either of those countries.
1: Exactly, yeah. So I did not go to China or Russia just because, you know, the information that comes out of those countries, just, you know, because of the way they are, I don't know if I would trust it. So I stuck with, I removed those from my scenario, but I would be very interested to see what China and Russia, what's going on there with respect to cattle mutilations.
0: There are other species, of course. The first case you mentioned in your book and in our conversation was a horse. There are other horses that have been carved up. There were cats that were being mutilated for a period. There are dogs that have been affected, and then wild animals, deer and other animals. What do you make of those cases? Is it just a sort of a crime of opportunity? Whoever is doing it sees these animals and just grabs them?
1: Potentially it could be. Absolutely. Or maybe there's, you know, another type of operator that's dealing with that. Or, you know, maybe there's a virus or a sickness that could potentially be in these animals and they're testing them. You know, there's even there's a case in Brazil where it was a human being that had similar things taken from him, drained of all of his blood, and he was found on a riverbank. It's the mystery just keeps getting more and more and more. And, you know, I concentrated on one little section, like, you know, this book, with all the information found is the drop in the bucket on what's going on here. And I decided to concentrate specifically on the cattle mutilations because, you know, other animals, a human being, it was almost too much to keep a hold of. So I simplified it and boiled it down to kind of one species. And then, of course, the horse that started this whole journey off for me.
0: Why leave the remains behind at all again? Is it a psychological operation? I can see that. If it were a government operation, for example, you wanted to test the spread of something really bad, you scoop up the cow, you take it somewhere else, carve it up, test it, and then dispose of the remains as opposed to dropping it back off and freaking out the rancher and local law enforcement and a larger audience and community as well.
1: It's a great question. And yeah, it's a confusing one. It's something that I kind of struggle with. When I finished the book and published it, I really kind of whiteboarded kind of why is this animal brought back and put in a very specific place. And what was interesting to me and what I couldn't kind of get out of my mind is if you have an aerial platform that can lift, you know, a 1,500 pound animal, why not just do your procedure and fly it to the middle of the Pacific Ocean and drop it in the ocean? Nobody would ever see it again. And the rancher would just think it either got killed by a predator or walked off or poached or whatever. But they don't do that. They do the procedure. They put it in a specific place. Their, you know, formaldehyde is put on the animal. And, you know, from the blue gel, you can discuss that because, you were part of that. And, you know, and a predator deterrent. I'm not sure what the predator deterrent is, but there's documented cases. There's two that I know of in Oregon where a grizzly bear did a wide path around a mutilated cow and also a pack of wolves. And I have seen some pictures from a few ranchers that sent me some photos of their mutilation. And in one of the pictures, the rancher's dog is 100 feet away and very interested, but won't come near the carcass. So that's the question, is they actually, whatever's doing this is putting work into making sure that this animal is preserved so that it is seen and it's not damaged. And I thought that maybe, well, maybe they're bringing it back so that the rancher can, you know, butcher it and use the meat, but That doesn't make any sense because the formaldehyde, I believe it's a carcinogen, so it poisons the meat. So that's not why. Yeah. You know, one thing that I was looking at, like I talked about earlier, is maybe they are placing it to say, hey, look underneath this. But I don't know, George. It's a question that I'd love to answer, but every time I try to answer that question, I come up with more questions.
0: Well, you were a cop for a long time, solved a lot of murder cases. If you were assigned this case tomorrow, I wonder if you could solve it. You could eliminate a lot of suspects and whittle it down, but I'm not sure you'd have anybody who you could arrest, even though you've been at this a long time. We're talking with Brian Fitzpatrick about his book, The Operator, which boils down the animal mutilation mystery into specific categories and questions and makes a pretty strong case that it's not us, it's someone else. We'll be back in a moment. We'll open up the phone lines and see what's in your mind. Stick around for more Coast to Coast AM.
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1: Heat in Southern California may rise more this week as prolonged heat wave continues. The National Weather Service said a heat advisory took effect across LA and Ventura counties, where temperatures could reach between 107 and 112. The advisory in effect through Tuesday. An LA jury deliberated in the case of a man accused of murder at a Trader Joe's.
2: It all started in 2018 when Gene Evan Atkins went on a crime spree. He held a number of people hostage at a Trader Joe's in Silver Lake and got into a shootout with the LAPD. Police maintain Atkins fired first, but it turned out a police bullet killed the store's assistant manager in the crossfire. Earlier this year, the 36-year-old was convicted of dozens of counts, but he was acquitted of first-degree murder. I'm Tammy Trujillo.
1: The Dodgers are on a winning streak. They fly to Atlanta for a three-game series, then head to Detroit next weekend. That's the latest. I'm Bob Montague.
0: Now, Sacramento traffic.
3: From the KFPK Traffic Center, 650 work overnight on the eastbound side. Reduced lanes for the Yolo County line to the Cap City connector until 5 and the connector to Mayhew Road until 6. Connector ramp closure eastbound 50 to northbound Cap City Freeway until 5, as well as the southbound 99 connector. Closed until 6, 15th Street slip off ramp, 16th Street slip on ramp, 26th Street slip on ramp, the 59th Street slip off ramp, 65th Street slip on ramp, and the Howe Avenue slip off ramp. Reduced lanes Folsom Boulevard to Bradshaw Road until 6, and reduce lanes between Folsom Boulevard and Sunrise until 5. Traffic on the 10s every 10 minutes, mornings and afternoons. 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
0: Now, Sacramento weather.
4: Partly cloudy overnight, low 61 to 65. Sunny to partly cloudy on Monday, the high 92 to 96. Sunny to partly cloudy warm Tuesday, a high 94 to 98. Mostly sunny on Wednesday, a high 97 to 101. I'm AccuWeather Steve Williams on KFBK, Sacramento's news radio.
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1: So it turns out there are a heck of a lot of songs that mention cows. I chose this one because it's by the Foo Fighters, and it kind of fits, you know, Foo Fighters, what that name implies, and it does fit with the theory espoused by Brian Fitzpatrick, who wrote this book, The Operator. He eliminates all the possible suspects, the normal suspects, and you're only left with one basic conclusion. But what form do these mutilators take? We're going to get into that. Take your calls and questions and comments in the next segment of Coast to Coast AM.
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0: So let's say the DA's office, the prosecutor's office, is on the phone. Hey, Brian, you've been working on this mystery mutilator homicide case for a long time. Who are you going to arrest? What do you say to him?
1: Yeah, good question. This investigation has ruled out human, animal, and insect. What is doing this? I have no idea. And that's the million-dollar question. I wish I could answer it. I'm going to keep beating the bushes to try to come up with an answer, but for right now, I do not know.
0: Toward the end of your book, The Operator, you have a little section called The Rancher in the Sky, and you speculate, hey, maybe we're the cattle. You're not the first to raise that possibility, but you raise it in this context, and it's a little bit spooky.
1: Yeah, you know, if you kind of look at, you know, a rancher and their herd, you know, what's a rancher do? Goes out, makes sure the herd is doing well. The herd ignores the rancher until one cow's grabbed and maybe, you know, examined or, you know, vaccinations and all that. And then he's returned to the herd and, you know, continues on with its day. Well, you kind of look at, you go one up. And we have the operator, which is the rancher. And then we have us, that's the herd. And similar things, you know, are allegedly happening to certain people like us. And people are disappearing and then being returned. And, you know, it's a spooky thing. It's something that I think about quite a bit. Is that what this is? You know,
0: well, you know, we humans do some pretty bad things to cattle and other species of animals. Billions of individual animals raise them in filth and containment and then cut them up and eat them. And I don't know if the mutilators are doing anything worse than what we do, except you've found evidence that suggests that the animals are kept aware of what's going on, immobilized and aware that they're being carved up instead of being anesthetized or put out, right?
1: Yeah, so there's a medication that's been found from tox a few times out of the 30 cases. And this medication, I won't even try to pronounce it. If I had it in front of me, I might be able to do it. But so this medication, you have awareness and you can feel, but you cannot move. So you're completely aware. And with that medication on board, that means that the cow is actually aware of what's going on to it while this procedure is being done. So I hope that when the blood is drained out, I hope that happens first so that, you know, these poor animals aren't going through this whole procedure and having to feel all of that. Hopefully the blood is being drained out and then the heart will just stop. And then maybe the operator's doing the procedure after that. I hope that's what's happening.
0: We'll take some calls. A first-time caller, Bert in North Dakota. Hi, Bert. Welcome to Coast. You're on with Brian Fitzpatrick.
2: Hey, thanks for having me. I just wanted to touch on something you guys kind of mentioned earlier. I was wondering if you'd ever heard of the book Dulce Base by Dulce? Gabe Valdez.
0: Yeah.
2: Or maybe it's Dulce, yeah. It's in New Mexico.
0: Yep.
2: And what they suggest in the book, or he suggests, based on his father's research, is that it was a search for levels of contamination possibly caused by underground nuclear detonations.
1: Hmm.
2: And
1: yeah, good one.
2: That at least seems really plausible, you know, at least for this example. I don't know if that fits the bill for everything, but...
1: Absolutely, yeah. Like, you know, I truly believe, and I think New Mexico is a good example of... you know, they are testing for some sort of radiation and, you know, testing the food supply, but also testing certain areas for potential radiation. And, just to add to that,

0: As an investigator, I want to be completely neutral when it comes to what I'm investigating. And I didn't know much about cattle mutilations when I started this. And I haven't read any of the books on it because I didn't want to taint myself and use other people's theories in my investigation. I wanted the evidence to lead me where it went. So now that this book is done, I'm going to start looking into what other people have suggested, but I wanted to just have this as pure as I could to see where the evidence would take me. And the evidence took me to a really strange place I didn't think I was going.
1: I would also add, Bert, I live less than 100 miles from the most nuked place on the planet. We had more underground nuclear tests and above ground nuclear tests here in Nevada than anywhere else. And, you know, we did have some cattle mutilations from the 60s scattered through the 90s, but nothing quite like the other states, which got a lot of nuclear fallout from Nevada, Utah, Colorado, and places downwind. A lot of humans got sick. And I suppose if I were an agency or a visiting alien or something, that's where I would look for evidence of contamination through the food chain. Thanks for the call. We're going on the wild card line. Lewis in Pennsylvania. Hi, Lewis. Welcome to Coast to Coast. You're on with Brian Fitzpatrick.
2: Hello, George. Thank you for taking my call. I have a few comments and a question for you and Brian. I also want to thank the great Donna Walker for taking my call. My comment is, the best film I ever saw about the subject was a film directed by Alan Rudolph called A Dangerous Species. And Robert Urich, who was in Vegas, and Spencer for Hire, he's in the lead. My two questions are, have there ever been any cases of spontaneous combustion in cattle? And my second question is, have they ever tried a decoy thing to lure the whatever's doing this in? Just because, like you said, Brian, I agree with you. This thing is otherworldly. You know, no human being can have the, you know, assertive precision to do something like this. Okay, thank you, George.
1: Okay, Lewis, I've never heard of any spontaneous combustion cows, but I suppose it could happen. How about you, Brian?
0: No, I've never heard of that, no.
1: As for a possible luring operation, you do have something in your book that mentions a surveillance operation where some, I think it's in Wales, where some people set up a surveillance operation in anticipation that a mutilation might take place. And they saw, I guess, some craft, right?
0: Yeah, they did see some craft, and they saw some lights going down into the field. And it was some investigators that were kind of skeptics on it. And after that incident, I don't think there were skeptics any longer.
1: And I recall a case in that same section of your book, think again, in Colorado, where there were three witnesses, I guess eight cattle in this one area were taken over a 9-day period, where three witnesses saw 12 to 15 flying saucers, right?
0: Yes. Yeah. Yeah. Yeah, there you go. It that kind of shows you what the platform that you're dealing with. So, yeah, it's a very interesting case.
1: We're going to Tim in Alberta, Canada. Hi, Tim. You're on Coast to Coast. What's on your mind?
3: Hey, George, Brian, how you doing? Yeah, Cold Lake, Alberta here, Brian.
0: Nice.
3: I retired from the military police here, but I started in Wainwright, and yep. There was an incident there. The Mounties were very close. You know, we used to share our coffee rooms back and forth, but they got a call. It was a weekend night. 1980, summer 80, it was either July or August. And, they asked me if, you know, I wasn't busy and for coverage to come along. And unfortunately, I took the wrong road. This farm was close to the base of the big training area, Wainwright, CFB Wainwright.
0: Yep.
3: And, the Mounties went to this and had mutilation back then. That word didn't exist. If you draw a straight line from Wainwright south into the United States, you'll get a lot of cattleations on this line, it turned out, over the years. But anyways, the Mounties went to this thing, and they came back to the military police section, and we had coffee. And these guys were shaken. I mean, two of them were farm boys that were Mounties now, and they described what they saw. The lack of blood was the big thing, and there was a smell. There's a smell they've never smelled before. But they were visibly shaken. And I've just wondered that if you want to look this up, these guys are retired now, but last names, the constables are Ashdown, Vanderplug, Watts, Dugan, Swift, and the staff sergeant was Court, Perry Court. So this is an actual file. And
0: thank you.
3: Yeah, 1980, that was probably the beginning of all this in Canada for sure, anyways, pretty sure. And
0: yeah,
3: George?
0: Absolutely.
3: Hey, thanks for everything you do, man. Watching you at the congressional hearings with Faber and Grosch, that was just a highlight of my 30-plus years listening coast to coast.
1: Yeah, that was quite a moment. I appreciate it, Tim. Thanks for calling in. We're going to the east of the Rockies, Blake in Tyler, Texas. Hey, Blake, how you doing?
4: Hey, I'm doing good. Thank you for taking the call. Hey, I was a diesel truck driver about 10 years ago. I was coming down Highway 50 going east out of La Junta. I heard on the AM radio they said that there was cattle mutilations occurring and that they were seeing lights over the pastures, and they were advising the ranchers they may want to check on the herds. Well, they sure did, because they must have called each other, whoever was hearing the radio, because it was wee hours of the morning, because several different pastors had pickups out there and spotlighting around counting their cattle or whatever. But one of the fields I'd seen, they was already on scene with a couple of pickups with their searchlights around the location, so they were already investigating something there. And so I kept on going down the highway, and I figured I'd just wait around till 7 o'clock in the at a truck stop and see if I could get the morning report. And when the news came on, there was absolutely no mention of anything that went on that night. So my assumption is, like, a tractor beam would come down, it'd take the animal, it'd take it into the craft. That's when everybody see the light. The craft take off and do whatever they're doing, and then it would always come back. And then tractor beam the animal back down where it was taken from, for the reason that I believe that they didn't want the ranchers to start feuding with each other for missing cattle, because they just took the cattle. So naturally the ranchers are thinking they're getting poached. So I'm thinking that there must be some consideration on part of the ranchers for the activity that's happening, but it's definitely extraterrestrial.
0: Good point. Yeah. Yeah.
1: I know that a lot of ranchers have been out there with guns at night after they've been hit and lost a couple of animals. You know, it's a financial burden on them. So they would patrol in Colorado, Wyoming, Alabama, different places where they're out with guns at night ready to shoot at helicopters or anything that's floating around in the sky. And looking for rustlers, I'm sure it's amazing that there haven't been people killed because of this happening, for sure.
0: Yeah.
1: I recall there was Fife, Alabama. There was an outbreak of cattle mutilations there in the 93, 94, around there. I went down for that. There was the police officer who assigned the case was a guy named Ted Oliphant. He's gone now, but he had previously been a filmmaker and had looked at UFOs, Area 51, cattle mutilations. He gets a job as a cop, and suddenly mutilations start happening. And for a while, they wondered if he had something to do with it. He kind of laughed about being a suspect in it, but it was really weird. And it was, again, never solved. And there were a lot of ranchers running around with guns ready to shoot.
0: It's interesting. It's, you know, I've even heard stories of the ranchers thought it was the government doing it. And when government helicopters were flying over the ranches were shooting at it. So they were told to fly higher, you know, to not mess with the ranchers anymore. Like, it's just a crazy phenomenon that just there's story after story about these things.
1: Let's try to get Jason from Omaha. Jason, how you doing? You're on with Brian Fitzpatrick.
5: Hello. Hi, George Knapp. I'm a big fan. I've read many of your books. The Skinwalker books in particular.
1: Thank you, sir.
5: I was wondering what he thought. Since everything I've read, a lot of the UFO phenomenon seems to be coming from maybe interterrestrial or inner Earth. If you thought maybe is this inner Earth thing maybe or extraterrestrial thing?
0: Interesting question. You know, basically, the book, you know, I That's a question I can't answer because I just don't have the evidence to support anything, like if it's inner Earth or extraterrestrial. You know, it's not human, it's not insect, and it's not an animal. What is doing this? I don't know. I wish I could know. I wish I could solve that. But I'm just not there yet. And I don't know if hopefully we will be someday with this disclosure movement. Maybe we'll get something out of it, but I just don't know.
1: Jason, we're not sure anybody knows the answer to any of this stuff, whether it's extraterrestrial, interdimensional, ultra crypto-terrestrial, ultra-terrestrial. There's a lot of different theories, not many answers, though. Time travelers, maybe, or all of the above? I'm not sure that anybody, even within government, knows for sure. And maybe there's more than one answer. Thanks for calling. Try to get one more quick call in. Dan in Washington State on the wild card line. He dropped. All right. Next steps for you, Brian. You said that you're going to continue down this road. Is there an earlier book to The Operator? Was there a predecessor to this?
0: There is. They sort of blended in together, but I have another one called The Silent Harvest. It's just a short read. And what that was is when I first kind of got into this topic, I did a lot of research on Roswell and some other incidents like Aztec and the Plains of St. Augustine. I did a couple of those things. So there's a bit of that at the start of that book. And then I get into cattle mutilations, but I compiled so much material on cattle mutilations that I just decided to make an entire book out of it.
1: Yeah. And so the next project is what? You had said you're going to be gathering information, hopefully from ranchers if they respond to your website, and as well as police records.
0: Yes. So the next one is going to be firsthand accounts from the rancher or the sheriff or deputy or police officer that was on scene. And it'll be firsthand account pictures and documentation. There's some FOIA requests out. There's some ATIP requests, access to information from Canada, that's out. And, you know, a lot of these sheriffs, when I call in or I drop an email to them, they're all about talking about it because they want answers too. So what I would like is another 30 samplings of firsthand accounts. And then the exact same thing is going to happen that happened in this book. They're all going to be analyzed together and we're going to see what pans out of it.
1: Well, that'd be good. I mean, you know, it's an ongoing mystery. It hasn't stopped. I mean, we don't hear of these cases every day, but a lot of them are just not reported at all. If they are reported, police maybe don't want to make a big stink about it. They don't know how to respond to it at all, but it's a fascinating mystery for sure. Brian Fitzpatrick, the book is called The Operator, Six Continents, 60 Years, Zero Arrests. Good stuff. Thanks for joining us and hope you'll come back when the next one comes out.
0: Thanks so much, George, and I will. I appreciate this opportunity you gave me.
1: Absolutely. Moving on, we're going to talk about mantis encounters with Professor David Luke coming up next. Stay with us.

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13: From ABC News, I'm Mike Dabusky. At dawn begins Economic D-Day on Iran, says Treasury Secretary Scott Bessent, who's expected to announce new sanctions on the country this afternoon. Iran, meanwhile, is vowing to halt oil traffic through the Strait of Hormuz if the U.S. continues to up the economic pressure. An out-of-control brush fire in Nevada has already destroyed several buildings near Reno and pushed tens of thousands of people out of their homes. Washoe County Human Services Agency spokesman Chris Ciarlo says shelters are filling up quickly.
14: They're concerned about when they can get back to their house, and they're coming here really with not much. They're feeling what any human would feel, and it's the anxiety, it's the worry, it's the fear, it's the stress, it's the unknown.
13: The Hawk Fire has now grown to 15,000 acres. About 2 weeks after devastating flooding swept through northwest Indiana, only just now are some residents getting their power restored. Eli Valdez lives in Portage and got his lights back on yesterday.
15: They could have done a better job, been more prepped for something like this.
13: The local power authority is now facing a class action lawsuit claiming it could have done more ahead of the storms. Settlement talks had been scheduled today for the case trying to stop the merger between Paramount and Warner Brothers, but now California Attorney General Rob Bonta is calling off those talks.
16: Valued at around $111 billion, the marriage of Paramount and Warner Brothers would create a media juggernaut, combining movie studios, streaming services, CBS News, and CNN. Last month, 12 states filed suit, arguing that the proposed merger violated antitrust laws. The Attorney General of lead plaintiff California was to meet today with Paramount officials to discuss a settlement, but has abruptly called it off, saying the company has acted in bad faith by leaking details of a meeting held Friday. Jim Ryan, ABC News.
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17: Crews are battling a fast-moving wildfire in northwest Nevada, prompting evacuations. Nevada's governor declared a state of emergency. Officials have already opened two evacuation centers in Reno, one of them already at full capacity. As the kids go back to school, parents are falling into that back-to-school trap.
18: According to Beyond Finance, the trap is the price of belonging, the financial and emotional pressure parents face to buy trendy gear so their kids fit in. 70% of parents fall into the trap, and 58% of parents polled say back-to-school shopping is is more stressful than holiday shopping, with nearly half of all parents going into debt to pull it off. Experts say the balance is between financial stress and parental guilt, and it's up to you to define it. I'm Bree Tennis.
10: Preseason football, the San Francisco 49ers beat the LA Chargers. They fly to Vegas Thursday to roll the dice. That's the latest. I'm Bob Montague.
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12: From the KFPK Traffic Center, overnight work, fix 50 on the westbound side. Reduce lanes from Mayhew Road to the Cap City Connector until 6 a.m. Hornet Drive slip-on ramp closed until 6, along with the 65th Street slip-on ramp and the 59th Street slip-on ramp. West Sacramento, westbound 50, Harbor Boulevard slip-on ramp is closed until 5. Cap City Freeway northbound, reduce lanes from the Elvis Rail Crossing to Exposition Boulevard until 5, with one lane closed on the northbound Exposition Boulevard off-ramp until 5, and southbound reduce lanes from Exposition Boulevard to the Elvis Rail Crossing until 5, along with a closure of the eastbound 50 connector ramp until 5. Traffic on the 10s every 10 minutes, mornings and afternoons, KFBK News Radio.
5: Now, Sacramento weather.
19: Overnight, partly cloudy, low 61 to 65, sunny to partly cloudy. Monday's high 92 to 96. Sunny to partly cloudy, warm on Tuesday, a high 94 to 98. Mostly sunny for Wednesday, a high 97 to 101. I'm AccuWeather Steve Williams on KFBK, Sacramento's News Radio.
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22: Economic D-Day. Good morning. I'm Mike Gavin in for Gordon Deal along with Nicole Murray. It's Monday, August 24th, and here's what we have for you this hour.
23: Treasury Secretary Scott Bessent says the U.S. will unveil the greatest financial offensive ever against Iran today.
22: President Trump accuses Canada of wanting the benefits of being a state without being one.
23: Tens of thousands of Nevada residents are evacuating a fast-moving wildfire near Reno.
22: And what happens when you decide to vacation with your family for a week in an RV?
24: 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And just like with a vacation rental, you can see all the details about that particular vehicle, what year it is, other people's reviews about it.
22: Eve Chen from USA Today has the pros and cons of RV life later in the hour. The fallout continues from the breakdown in talks over tariffs between the U.S. and Canada. President Trump wrote on Truth Social Sunday morning that Canada wanted the, quote, benefits of being a state without being one. He added, they have also charged our great farmers for many years massive amounts of tariffs, no more. The new tariffs account for $20 billion of the $382 billion worth of products Americans bought from Canada last year and cover a wide array of goods from fake mustaches to dog leashes. The New York Times says the list single out several industries, particularly forestry, a sector long targeted by the U.S. Building products, especially plywood, are affected, as well as other products like tissue used to make toilet paper. Dairy products, clothing, and alcohol are also on the list. The tariffs came into effect on Saturday. Canadian Prime Minister Mark Carney says that his country's retaliatory tariffs will take effect on September 8th. Carney spoke out on Saturday.
1: Canada will match Washington's new tariffs, dollar for dollar, in order to protect Canadian workers, farmers, families, and businesses.
22: Canada has yet to unveil its list of tariffs, but Carney said it would largely target steel, dairy, appliances, agricultural equipment, pulp and paper, and electronics. Treasury Secretary Scott Bessent says that the U.S.

0: will unveil the single greatest financial offensive ever against Iran today. In a post on X, Besant wrote, quote, "At dawn begins an economic D-Day." More now from this morning's Dom Savino.
1: The new measures are expected to add extensive sanctions to a list already targeting Iran's banking, energy, aviation, and cryptocurrency sectors. The Trump administration has claimed that Iran's economy is in free fall with runaway inflation and a collapsing currency. Besant also warned other countries doing business with Iran, writing that, quote, "Any nation that serves as a financial artery of a withering regime should expect to share in its isolation." Iran has responded by warning Gulf neighbors against joining U.S. economic measures and tightening its grip on the Strait of Hormuz, through which about one-fifth of the world's oil passed before the war. Mike.
0: All right, thanks, Dom. Besant is scheduled to have a press conference announcing the new sanctions later today. As the ripple effects of the Iran war continue to be felt, there seems to be at least one clear-cut beneficiary from the conflict: pirates. That's according to Scott Waldman, who covers the White House and climate policy for Politico, and he joins us now to talk about it. Scott, explain how Somali pirates re-entered the conversation here.
2: Right. Some of your listeners might remember the Somali pirates. There was a famous movie starring them with Tom Hanks a number of years ago. They really were active from 2005 to 2011, just hijacking of the ships all in the region where they are near Somalia. And they really went dormant for a while after just a significant naval presence was sent to the area. So what we've seen in the last, I guess, about 6 months, not even really since April, is at least six hijackings from the pirates, which some of the maritime intelligence groups are saying is really a sign that it's not sporadic, that they are ramping up their activity. They are basically flaring up again because of a few different factors. Number one is a lot of the naval forces that were keeping them in check have now been shifted over to the Strait of Hormuz, closer to Iran, to get, you know, energy flowing again, oil flowing again through that region, which means that there's fewer cops on the beat, if you will, off the coast of Somalia. So that's one factor. And then also really the price of oil being as high as it is now means that the cargo on some of the ships they're hijacking, they've got at least one oil tanker, I think maybe two at this point. You know, that cargo is worth that much more when the price of oil is hovering about $90 to $95 a barrel as it is right now.
0: So what happens when they grab a ship? They take hostages and just demand a ransom just to get the tanker back?
2: Yeah, and oftentimes they'll actually have this, you know, the crew pilot the tanker to the off the coast of Somalia, where they'll help people. I mean, there's hostages right now. I think there's a few dozen, somewhere maybe around 40, a little bit more than that. No Americans, but crews from other parts of the world. And they can hold them hostage for months and months until, you know, this ransom is paid. Typically, it's a few million dollars. And it's up to the ship owners or sometimes various nations to pay it. So the problem for the ships that are trying to repel these pirates from boarding them is that basically you can't fire. If you're on an oil tanker, you really don't want to engage in a firefight with these pirates, who really just pilot fairly simple and primitive ships, if you will. Sometimes they even take smaller hijacked vessels to go after the big tankers. But again, you know, sometimes they'll have, you know, automatic weapons. Other times they'll have shoulder-fired missiles on board the pirates. You can't really engage in a firefight with them. There's not a lot you can do once they're on to you.
0: Speaking with Scott Waldman of Politico, his story, one beneficiary of the Iran war, pirates. So, Scott, do ships attempt to defend themselves at all with private security?
2: They do. And, you know, one thing, if you go online, you'll see all kinds of videos, most of them from, or maybe even all of them from the last round of when the pirates were active again. Their activity peaked in 2011. I think there were 200 attacks and hijackings that year, just a phenomenal amount. And I should add, they're also in some of these key oil shipping routes. Saudi Arabia is redirecting oil away from the Strait of Hormuz down into the Red Sea. You cross the Red Sea to get that oil out of that region through the Bab el-Mandab Strait, where these ships are going to have to contend with now the Houthis, where these pirates are operating. So you've got that challenge from them as well. But The ships, you know, have limited abilities. Sometimes, like I said in these videos, you'll see people using fire hoses get the small to prevent the small pirate ship from boarding. And then also, you know, I think we're going to see an increased use of drones. I think at least four pirates were taken out the other day. They left their main ship after hijacking one of the big tankers. And as soon as they got away from the larger tanker, a drone took out four of them. I don't even know if it's clear who was operating that drone, but imagine some of the new technology we've seen in fighting in the Iran area, as well as in Ukraine and Russia. That same kind of technology could be deployed against the pirates. So who knows what that'll bring.
0: All right. Thanks, Scott. Scott Waldman from Politico. 14 minutes after the hour now on This Morning, America's First News. Coming up next, tens of thousands on high alert in Nevada.
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0: This is America's First News, preparing you for the day ahead with headlines and in-depth analysis. This morning with Gordon Deal.
1: Gordon Deal, taking some time off. I'm Mike Gavin. Thanks for joining us as always. Tens of thousands of people were evacuated this weekend from the area surrounding Reno, Nevada, and many others were under orders to leave as a wildfire reached the outskirts of the state's third most populous city. Fire officials said about 42,000 residents have been displaced or are in active evacuations, and an additional 45,000 were in being prepared to evacuate status as the Hawk Fire threatened northern Reno. Fire tracking website showed evacuation zones extending from the Sierra Nevada Hills to the University of Nevada in northwest Reno. Washoe County Sheriff Darren Balaam.
2: We have almost, if you combine those that have been evacuated and those that are in the get ready, over 90,000 people that are in those areas. That shows you the magnitude compared to the last fire we had of the population and how the fire is moving into those more heavily urban areas.
1: At last update, the fire had burned more than 13,000 acres. Officials said the fire was human-caused and remains under investigation. Officials first received reports of a fire off Hawk Meadow Trail at about 11:15 a.m. Pacific time on Saturday, with firefighters on Saturday working amid extreme red flag conditions. This portion of the program is brought to you by Incogni. You've heard Gordon talk about Incogni and how it's helped silence his phone. No spam calls, no spam texts, just silence. Your phone? Probably not so quiet. And here's why. Data brokers are selling your personal information like it's on clearance. 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Nothing at all. 20 minutes after the hour now, here's Nicole Murray.
0: And now, the three big things you need to know. Number one.
3: President Trump is lashing out at Canada after trade talks collapsed, saying on Truth Social that the country wants, quote, the benefits of being a U.S. state without being one. Wyoming Senator John Barrasso on Fox News.
4: It'd be wise for them to come back to the table, have the discussions, and make sure that we move forward because we need to continue trade with Canada.
3: The Trump administration's 50% tariffs on Canadian goods took effect on Saturday. Prime Minister Mark Carney said retaliatory duties are set to start on September 8th.
0: Number two.
3: Treasury Secretary Scott Bessent said the U.S. will unveil, quote, the single greatest financial offensive ever against Iran later today. Bessent added that the upcoming sanctions will also target any of Iran's trading partners.
0: Number three.
3: Authorities are investigating the deaths of five people and several domestic animals after a fire erupted in rural Oregon property. Washington County Sheriff's Detective Shannon Wild.
5: This is being investigated as a quintuple homicide. Five people deceased.
3: Detectives have also confirmed that the suspect in the quintuple homicide investigation has been found dead. A French tourist died last week in California's Death Valley after the vehicle he was in got stuck in the mud and he ventured away for help in temperatures that reached 116 degrees. The deceased has been identified as 68-year-old Pierre Michael Formosa. For the first time, medical officials say they have identified a September 11th victim using genetic genealogy, which combines DNA testing with family tree research.
6: It's deeply meaningful, and being able to provide answers, even despite the passage of nearly 25 years now, to family members who lost someone as a homicide victim on 9/11 is deeply meaningful, and the families are uniformly grateful.
3: That was Chief Medical Examiner for NYC, Dr. Jason Graham on ABC News. This past weekend belonged to Sony.
7: Gemma, listen to me. You can do something I didn't know was possible. 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
8: How do I stop this?
3: Insidious: Out of the Further came in second at the box office, opening with roughly $25 million domestically. In first again is Spider-Man Brand New Day, which raked in another $39 million.
1: And that's not surprising. What is surprising is what Don told me earlier was that this is the sixth Insidious movie.
3: People love their horror movies.
1: Definitely not on my radar.
3: Oh, no, no, no.
1: Thanks, Nicole. 23 minutes after the hour.
8: Shh, here she comes.
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0: The soaring cost of flying away and staying in a hotel has many families rethinking the great American road trip, even putting the whole family in an RV for a week. But RV life, even just for a vacation, has its pluses and minuses. To talk about that, here's Eve Chen of USA Today, who did just that. 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
1: You know, I think I'd always had it as a bucket list hope to take an RV trip one day. It's one of those things you hear about, you know, people saying, I remember when my parents drove us across the country or across the state in an RV, and now you can actually rent one instead of just buying one. And so I was hoping to make a forever memory with my family.
0: So then, you know, so then what is the process of renting an RV like?
1: You know, it's actually a lot like booking an Airbnb or Vrbo place to stay. There are several different providers. We went through RV Share, Outdoorsy, and some other companies that provide RV rentals. You look for the type of RV you want. So there's three different types of RV classes: the big kinds that you can drive, or trailers that you can tow behind you. Those are the big ones are Class A. Sprinter van type ones are going to be Class B. Those are vans. They don't house as many people in them. And then the Class C is what we rented. It kind of reminds me of like a U-Haul moving truck. It has a little bunk over the cab there, and ours slept, I think, 5 to 6 people. So it's a good size for a family. And we felt that it wasn't going to be as challenging to drive as maybe one of those bigger vehicles. And it was kind of like having a house on wheels. So you can find the type of RV you want, narrow it down, and then you can narrow down by your location and look through the photos. And just like with a vacation rental, you can see all the details about that particular vehicle, what year it is, other people's reviews about it, and find the one that works best for you. And then you get in contact with the person who is the owner. You can always, you know, ask questions and stuff like that, just like you would with a home you'd rent.
0: Speaking to Eve Chen, consumer travel reporter at USA Today, her story, our first RV trip, the pros, cons, and true cost of renting one. So let's talk about what were some of the biggest

0: pros of having the RV on this trip?
1: It was really great being able to have the conveniences of home pretty much everywhere we went. So we were in a national park at one point at Great Basin, and right there was, you know, a little kitchenette and bathroom. Then we didn't even have to leave to go anywhere whenever we wanted something. If we wanted to take a nap, we could just hop right back from the trail to the RV. And it was very comfortable. Usually when, you know, you go on vacation, you spend the night in the hotel, and then you may go back once or twice during the day to kind of rest and refresh, but you're kind of going. When you have the RV, you're able to go back as often as you want, and you're always just footsteps away from where you can rest. I also appreciated the conveniences of being able to cook my own meals, which is a big deal on vacation. Not only does it add up as far as price and expenses go, but, you know, eating out at every meal isn't always the most healthy choice. And so we enjoyed being able to choose when we wanted to eat out and cook most of our meals.
2: All right, lots to consider. Thanks, Eve. 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
4: Heat in Southern California may rise more this week as prolonged heat wave continues. The National Weather Service said a heat advisory took effect across LA and Ventura counties, where temperatures could reach between 107 and 112. The advisory in effect through Tuesday. An LA jury deliberating in the case of a man accused of murder at a Trader Joe's.
5: It all started in 2018 when Gene Evan Atkins went on a crime spree. He held a number of people hostage at a Trader Joe's in Silver Lake and got into a shootout with the LAPD. Police maintain Atkins fired first, but it turned out a police bullet killed the store's assistant manager in the crossfire. Earlier this year, the 36-year-old was convicted of dozens of counts, but he was acquitted of first-degree murder. I'm Tammy Trujillo.
4: The Dodgers are on a winning streak. They fly to Atlanta for a three-game series, then head to Detroit next weekend. That's the latest. I'm Bob Montague.
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6: From the KFBK Traffic Center, overnight work, north and southbound Highway 160, Del Paso Boulevard, reduced lanes, and on the northbound side, the Del Paso Boulevard off-ramp partially closed, while on the southbound side, the on-ramp is partially closed, all work until 5 a.m. Highway 99, northbound connector ramp to eastbound 50 is closed until 4, and the sweeper trucks are working tonight north and southbound 99, San Joaquin County line to Broadway until 5:30. Eastbound I-80, Yolo County, West Sacramento, Reed Avenue off-ramp and on-ramp closed until 5 a.m., and eastbound I-80, the southbound 113 connector ramp, alternating lane closures until 5. And the eastbound 80 Old Davis Road off-ramp also closed until 5. Traffic on the 10s every 10 minutes, mornings and afternoons, KFBK News Radio.
3: Now, Sacramento weather.
7: Partly cloudy overnight, low 61 to 65. Sunny to partly cloudy on Monday, the high 92 to 96. Sunny to partly cloudy warm Tuesday, a high 94 to 98. Mostly sunny on Wednesday, a high 97 to 101. I'm AccuWeather Steve Williams on KFBK, Sacramento's News Radio.
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1: 34 minutes after the hour, Mike Gavin in for Gordon Deal, along with Nicole Murray on this Monday. Here's some of the stories we're following for you this morning. President Trump lashes out after a trade war breaks out with Canada. Meanwhile, the U.S. is set to ramp up economic sanctions against Iran. Wildfires threaten homes near Reno, Nevada. A quintuple murder suspect was found dead inside a vehicle in Washington on Sunday. House Minority Leader Hakeem Jeffries and President Trump's son-in-law Jared Kushner reportedly met just 3 months before the midterms. The post office has released a new rule adding verification requirements to all mail-in ballots. Kyle Kirkwood wins the Freedom 250 IndyCar race in Washington, D.C. And the college student who got a life-changing windfall from a pop star. That story in about 20 minutes. This portion of the program is brought to you by Sleep Number. It's Sleep Number's biggest sale of the year. 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Take 25% off the new Comfort Next Lux. 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Anyone who's trying to find a job right now will tell you how challenging it is to land one. Hiring managers, on the flip side, are saying that jobs are increasingly hard to fill. Where's the disconnect? We get more now from Gordon Deal.
2: We're speaking with Julie Belke, career strategist we know as Julie on the Job. We're looking at this new survey that finds jobs are out there, but they're just getting harder to fill. Can you describe this landscape for us?
3: Yeah, it's so interesting. You know, we've talked, I know, several times over the last couple of years about skills mismatch. About if you had 1 million job openings and 1 million unemployed people, you can't say, there you go, problem solved. Everybody gets one of these jobs. It's not like you're handing out donuts. There has to be a match between the skills and abilities and experiences that the people want and have and what the employers are looking for. And we've been talking for a long time about, for instance, on the healthcare landscape, there aren't enough people to take the healthcare jobs, there aren't enough people to take the trades jobs, there aren't enough people that know enough about AI. And so it's really the skills mismatch. But hiring managers are saying, yeah, you know, 40% of hiring, over 40%, said it's taking longer to fill a position than it did 2 years ago, and 25% reporting that it takes at least 4 weeks when you factor in all the steps that have to happen. And so on one side, you've got job seekers getting wildly frustrated at what seems like a snail's pace on the employer side. And it feels like that, especially when you're unemployed. And then on the employer side, they're saying, look, we're trying to hire the right people. And yes, some are using AI, which is another thing that turns off job seekers. And so there's just not only this skills mismatch, but a real clash of how this ought to be happening. And I think the reason when employers say, look, it's taking longer than it did 2 years ago, it's because they're looking for people. They have to dig deeper. They have to look for people who in some cases can come in and hit the ground running. And with companies doing more with less, it means they need more. They need people to be able to hit the ground running. This is not, let's bring in 25 people and train them time like it was several years ago. So there's just this, we're looking for people maybe that don't exist. And job seekers are saying, well, I can do these things, but no, I can't hit the ground running on day one doing this. So there's frustration on both sides. But it's also something I think it's also really interesting is hiring managers are starting to come out and say, okay, or at least leaders are starting to come out and say, we overestimated how quickly we could get AI up and running and taking jobs. And so we have a little egg on our face. We have to go back now and maybe hire some people to do the things we thought AI was going to be able to do quickly. Mm. So there's a little bit of that boomerang kind of hiring happening. But again, if you are someone who looks at all these job listings and says, okay, I've looked at these 100 jobs and I only meet the qualifications of a handful of them, it's your possible piece of the pie is getting smaller and smaller. So right. It is up to each of us, each person who has runway left in their career, to make sure that you are constantly upskilling, making sure that you are learning and doing the things you need to be doing to stay relevant in the job market. And from the employer side, some of them are doing almost everything using AI. And that is a turnoff, and it makes people say, I don't know that I really want to work for you. And so we're in this kind of messy place right now.
2: All right. We're speaking with Julie Belke, career strategist. We

0: Ottawa's Julie on the Job. We're looking at this new survey that finds the jobs are out there, but much harder to fill, at least according to the hiring managers. So what's the job seeker supposed to do here?
1: You know, I would, if there is, let's say you are a project manager and you've been in the healthcare space or in a particular industry, and you have sort of a general, here's what I do and here's where I've done it. Become a student of what those organizations are looking for. What? Look at the jobs out there on LinkedIn and everywhere you go. I'm not saying apply for them. I'm saying go out and read the job descriptions. That really is, think about when an employer puts a job description out there or a posting, think about it as a wish list, a shopping list, because it really is.
2: As career strategist Julie Bauke speaking with Gordon Deal. 20 minutes in front of the hour now on This Morning, America's First News. Coming up next, someone who had just one job and failed.

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9: Make sure you're keeping up with all that's happening on our social media feeds, including our latest videos now playing. Some of us want to go to happy hour after work. Some of us just want to sleep. See who wins out on Instagram, TikTok, Facebook, and X. Just search for This Morning with Gordon Deal. And I'm sitting in for Gordon Deal this week, and that means Dom Savino sitting in my chair for the mic drop. Good morning, Dom.
10: Good morning, Mike. We're less than 1 week away from the Sydney Marathon. And while some 40,000 participants are putting the final touches on their prep to run a perfect race, we already know it won't be a perfect go for the event's organizers. That's because they made a little mistake with the medal they're handing out to every single one of those finishers next week. The medallion is a nice concept. It features all the landmarks runners will pass on the route through Australia's biggest city. But there's just one problem. Situated between the iconic Opera House and the Harbour Bridge is a landmark located a long way from Sydney, Allianz Arena in Munich, Germany. Now, how in the world, you ask? Sydney is home to a venue with the same corporate sponsor, Allianz Stadium, where Sydney's pro rugby teams play, not Allianz Arena, where Bayern Munich, the soccer team, calls home. The stadiums, by the way, look nothing alike. The one in Munich looks like a white inflatable raft. It's ugly. The one in Sydney, not much prettier, but it's silver and industrial. And no surprise, Australians are having a field day with this. A headline in the local paper reads, "The medal will put Sydney on the map." The wrong map.
9: I like that one. So at least there is a reason for this. Because when I first heard about this story, I said, how is this possible? Like, did AI somehow get involved? But I guess there is a reason. Somebody who was, I guess, never seen these stadiums before just did a quick Google search or a quick Google image search, and there you go.
10: Yeah, they haven't outed exactly who it is responsible for this blunder.
9: Yeah.
10: I would like to think it was some sort of third party.
9: Yes. Hopefully it's no one who has anything to do with this event at all.
10: Or somebody who's not from Sydney.
9: Yeah,
10: if you looked at it twice, you would think you'd recognize it, right?
9: Yeah. Again, you always wonder where the proofreading comes in. Does anybody ever look at these things before they go out? My guess is probably not.
10: Mm-hmm. Don't fire the proofreaders. This is what this lesson tells you.
9: Yes, for sure.
10: And on a similar thought, in a sign that some things are better left to professionals, authorities in the Bay Area are happy they phoned a friend to help them end a wild bull chase. Now, cops in San Mateo County had their hands full when they got reports of a large bull loose on the highway. They responded and found the call was no bull. There it was, an ox using the highway for an evening stroll. Cops followed the animal for several miles and tried for a few hours themselves to wrangle it. No shock, no luck. That's when Samuel Ramos Palomino got a call that woke him up from a deep sleep. Cops called in the professional rancher to help him out. And Palomino, once he got on scene, managed to get to the bull quickly, but on his first attempt, the rope he used snapped in half.
5: Oh, no.
10: Still, ever the pro, he managed to use the remaining half of his rope to lasso the ox about 2:30 in the morning. The San Mateo County Sheriff's Office posted on Facebook, some calls for service require a little extra horsepower.
5: 2:30 in the morning. See, I thought initially this was broad daylight. This was the, imagine chasing a bull in the middle of the night. And this is not the first time we've had bulls escaping. I was just a couple weeks ago, Gordon and I were talking about another bull getting out. We got to keep a tighter rein on our bulls because once they get out, they are not easy to get back.
10: It's a good life lesson right there. Keep a rein on the bull, please. Thank you.
5: Thank you very much, Tom. It's 13 minutes now in front of the hour.

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1: Well, we know the cost of moving can add up fast. The average local move in the U.S. costs about $1,700, while a long-distance move can top $4,000. MarketWatch put together some tips for helping to save on some of that cost. Number one, shop around for movers. Just a few phone calls can save you hundreds of dollars. Two, downsize and make some money doing it. Figure out what you don't need before moving day and sell that stuff online, which, of course, will also be less to move. Number three, reassess your internet plans and fees. Moving is always a good time to reevaluate what you're paying for and whether or not it's worth it. Four, use boxes from your last move. This is especially true if you move a lot. And five, take advantage of sales. If you know you'll be moving, stock Prime Day and other seasonal sales to save on household essentials. 9 minutes in front of the hour now. Here's Nicole Murray.
0: And now, the three big things you need to know. Number one.
2: President Trump posted on Truth Social that Canada wants, quote, the benefits of being a U.S. state without being one amid a trade war between the two countries. Canadian Prime Minister Mark Carney.
3: We can't control the storm that blows in from Washington. We can, however, chart a new course by building Canada strong at home and diversifying our trading relationships abroad.
2: Canada said it will impose retaliatory tariffs starting September 8th in response to new 50% duties on Canadian goods, which took effect on Saturday.
0: Number two.
2: A wildfire burning in the Sierra Nevada and moving toward Reno has forced thousands of evacuations, shuttered two hospitals, and prompted emergency declarations from state officials. Washoe County Sheriff Darlin Balaam.
4: We have over 1,000-plus first responders on this fire, and our main priority is the safety of you and our communities.
2: The blaze, known as the Hawk Fire, has burned more than 13,000 acres since Saturday without any containment.
0: Number three.
2: Sources say that House Minority Leader Hakeem Jeffries and President Trump's advisor and son-in-law Jared Kushner have recently met ahead of midterm elections. House Speaker Mike Johnson on Fox News.
5: We're also going to flip blue seats to red from coast to coast. I mean, in California, New York, and elsewhere. We're very, very excited. I'm very bullish about this.
2: Democrats are aiming to take control of the House in the November elections, with Jeffries in line to possibly become the next House Speaker if they win the majority. New Zealand officials say they are planning to introduce a bill in Parliament that seeks to ban children under 16 years old from using social media in the country. The new rule would also impose fines of up to 10% of a platform's global revenue for noncompliance. A prolonged and dangerous heat wave is set to hit parts of the southern United States this week, as forecasters warn that temperatures are expected to soar into triple digits. The Weather Prediction Center issued extreme heat warnings and advisories in Louisiana, Southern California, Texas, and more. Kyle Kirkwood crossed the finish line in first place to win the Freedom 250 Grand Prix in Washington, D.C.
6: What an incredible place to do it. You know, if you can't win at the 500, this is definitely the place to win.
2: That was Kirkwood after his win yesterday. President Trump also waved the green flag that kicked off the race.
1: And of course, the groan-worthy line was, well, he's something, moving fast in D.C. for once.
2: There's a first for everything.
1: Yeah, there is. Thanks, Nicole. 6 minutes in front of the hour.
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6: OpenAI has agreed to a $3.2 million settlement with the Department of Justice over allegations the company discriminated against U.S. workers in its hiring practices. Matt Mattinson has the story.
7: The DOJ says the investigation involved fewer than 10 positions, but found issues including how some jobs were advertised and how applications were accepted. Under the agreement, OpenAI will pay $1.2 million in civil penalties and $2 million to compensate workers affected by the alleged practices. The company denies the findings, but says it reached the agreement to resolve the matter and move forward with its immigration-related hiring program.
6: Anthropic inking a $10 billion deal with AI cloud startup Volta. And AI systems from Anthropic and OpenAI created fake identities in an effort to break into the site GitHub. The UK's AI Security Institute says Anthropic's Mythos and OpenAI's Sol used autonomy and deception to mask the hacks. This comes as more AI models are being caught starting their own hacks. Tech Report, I'm Mark Mayfield.
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Sometimes a celebrity's biggest impact has nothing to do with a stage, a microphone, or a sold-out concert. For one University of Alabama graduate, it came in the form of a private message from Olivia Rodrigo and a generous offer to help her finish college. According to SunnySkies.com, Jamie Causey had previously caught Rodrigo's attention when the singer came across one of her videos and left a comment wishing her a happy birthday. Later, Jamie posted another video talking honestly about her college experience and the difficulty of paying tuition during her final semester. She said the post was not intended to ask her followers for money or sympathy. She simply wanted to share what she was going through, but someone unexpected saw it. Rodrigo privately reached out to Jamie and offered to help. She ultimately sent more than $5,000. Jamie decided to keep the story private while she finished school because she didn't want something so personal to become a public spectacle, but said that the singer's example of giving back is something that she will carry with her. And that'll do it for this hour. For Nicole Murray and Dom Savino, I'm Mike Gavin. Thanks for listening to This Morning, America's First News.

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10: This morning, still major concerns from that massive Hawk fire that exploded over the weekend near Reno. We will have the very latest, including how it affected about 15,000 Truckee residents. Also, the U.S. set to impose tough new sanctions on Iran. And less than half of California students are proficient in both math and reading. Should California bring back standardized tests like the SAT and ACT? That is our Talk Back clip this hour. Good morning, 5 o'clock, Monday, August 24th. I'm Mark Dembski. Christina has the morning off. We say good morning, though, to Roy Lamella.
11: 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We have a little bit of sluggish traffic between Stockton and Discovery Bay on westbound Highway 4. Just a little crowded between Middle River and Old River before Discovery Bay. 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Traffic on the 10s every 10 minutes, mornings and afternoons. 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
12: Sunny to partly cloudy, hot to kick off the week with highs in the low to mid 90s today. Under clear to partly cloudy skies, lows dip down into the upper 50s and low 60s. Sunny to partly cloudy, seasonably hot again for us Tuesday with highs in the low to mid 90s. I'm AccuWeather meteorologist Jason Caterina on KFPK, Sacramento's news radio.
10: Currently, it is 68 degrees here in the capital city. Well, what started as a 40-acre brush fire Saturday afternoon northwest of Reno has now exploded into more than 15,000 acres this morning. Flames from the Hawk Fire visible from downtown Reno and the airport. Nevada Energy reporting 10,000 customers are still without power right now. KFBK's John Harper with more on this major fire and the state of emergency that remains in effect.
13: Thousands of homes northwest of Reno, Nevada remain in the path of the Hawk Fire. Truckee Meadows Fire Chief Richard Edwards with advice we've heard too often during fire season.
14: Please have your go bags ready, your important documents, your medications, your pets, your pet food.
13: The fire has burned more than 10,000 acres, no containment in sight. Nevada Governor Joe Lombardo has declared a state of emergency.
15: We've had time to react, time to evacuate, and time to evaluate and bring resources to bear.
13: Hot weather, gusty winds, and dry brush are feeding the fire and making containment difficult. This summer's drought in the region also follows a dry winter with below normal snowfall. That means prime fuel for the Hawk Fire. John Harper, KFBK, Sacramento's News Radio.
10: And that Hawk Fire still 0% contained this morning with some 40,000 people forced to evacuate. Power, though, has been restored for nearly 15,000 residents here in Truckee this morning. Also this morning, Treasury Secretary Scott Bessent is scheduled to hold a news conference later today to announce what he has described as the toughest sanctions in history against Iran. More this morning from Lisa Carlton.
4: Treasury Secretary Scott Bessent says he'll hold a news conference Monday to lay out the economic pressures the administration plans to impose on Iran and its key allies. The White House described the measures as the toughest sanctions in history. President Trump referred to it as an economic D-Day for the Islamic Republic. I'm Lisa Carton.
10: That press conference scheduled for 11 a.m. Pacific time this morning. Now, with more that matters here in the morning, we say good morning to Delaney Joyce.
3: Good morning, Mark. Protesters gathered outside Roseville City Hall over the weekend, calling on the city to stop using Flock automated license plate reader cameras. KFBK's Kevin Tripp reports.
16: Members of the group Deflock Roseville say the cameras threaten privacy and can misidentify vehicles, raising concerns about surveillance and civil liberties. Roseville police disagree, saying the cameras have become an important investigative tool that has helped recover stolen vehicles, locate suspects, and solve crimes. The department says the system does not use facial recognition and only captures license plates and vehicle characteristics. The debate comes as more law enforcement agencies across the Sacramento region continue expanding their use of the technology. Kevin Tripp, KFBK, Sacramento's News Radio.
3: A California lawmaker is calling for the members of the State Emergency Energy Commission to step down. Jason Campidonia has more.
17: I have a big problem with these unaccountable boards and agencies.
18: State Senator Tony Strickland from Huntington Beach.
17: These are commissioners that make six-figure salaries for showing up once a month.
18: Strickland says Democrats and Republicans both say that California is too expensive, but now there's mandates on what tires Californians can buy.
17: That just shows to me that they're tone deaf. Hardworking Californian families can't afford these mandates.
18: He says there's not much voters can do about it.
17: It should come back to the legislature, and we should have veto power. These folks don't represent anybody, and former nonprofit leaders, and they have their own agenda.
18: I'm Jason Campidonia. Jason Campidonia, KFBK, Sacramento's News Radio.
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3: The A's with a big rally in Houston Sunday to slip past the Astros.
19: And Okert's 1-2 pitch. Muncy, a high drive left center field. Moving on, Varsho looking up, and it is gone! Muncy gives the A's a one-run lead, their first lead of the day.
3: Max Muncy's go-ahead homer in the seventh was the difference after the A's scored six times in the fifth to tie the game. 7-6 was the final as the Athletics won 2 of 3 over the weekend in Houston. The A's return home tonight to Sutter Health Park to take on the Minnesota Twins at 6:40 p.m., on Talk 650 KSTE. A's for the Giants. San Francisco was swept over the weekend in Boston by the Red Sox, 5-4, the final from Sunday. It's 5:06 in the morning. I'm Delaney Joyce. 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
10: Time now for our talkback clip here in the 5 o'clock hour. Governor Gavin Newsom refused to take a position on a raging debate over standardized testing in University of California admissions, dismissing as anecdotes the alarming reports from college professors about students who can't do basic math. The governor was asked last week about an open letter from more than 1,200 UC professors, including Nobel Prize winners and leading scientists, who warned of a severe crisis of incoming freshmen who are unable to even do fractions, forcing educators to dumb down calculus and other advanced courses.
20: Here's what I think, and I've said it, of course, last 6 months. I think it's an important discussion and debate. I'm open argument, interested in evidence. Show me the data. I have feelings about this. There's anecdotes about this, but I want to see the data. And I made that point at the Regenta level, at the UCs, talked to the president and talked to Mumber, member of the board, and expressed that point of view, not just publicly, but also privately as well. And so the data needs to bear out the ultimate determination on this. But again, there's some contra data that's coming out and suggesting different things.
10: California has ratcheted up its per pupil spending more than $28,000 annually for students, as we said, including a 43% increase in special education spending to a staggering $2.4 billion in this year's state budget. If less than half of the students are proficient in math and reading, where's the disconnect? Should California bring back standardized tests like the SAT and ACT for UC admissions? If professors are saying they have to water down college calculus because students aren't prepared, is California's education system failing? 51881, the number to text. Start with KFBK or hit us up on the talkback line while listening to KFBK on the iHeartRadio app. Let's get you caught up now on this hour's top national stories on KFBK News Radio.
1: From ABC News, I'm Mike Dubusky. As the Hawk Fire continues to burn outside Reno, Nevada.
21: Well, I was actually at work when I got the call that we had to evacuate. All my kids were at home.
1: Thousands of people like Leticia Hurtado are now being told to evacuate as the fire grows to 15,000 acres. More from ABC's Sophie Flay.
22: Firefighters battling nearly 90-degree heat as they try to get a handle on the flames. Still 0% contained overnight. The fire even jumping a major highway, making it hard for crews to reach some of the hot spots. At least six people have been injured, including three first responders.
1: At a press conference later today, the Trump administration is expected to announce a wave of new sanctions on Iran, what the president has called Economic D-Day.
23: Treasury Secretary Scott Bessent writing, the sanctions will be the single greatest financial offensive ever marshaled against an adversary, saying the goal is to sever every economic lifeline until Tehran stands alone. Iran responding with its own threats, warning if the economic war continues, not a single drop of oil will be exported through the Strait of Hormuz.
1: ABC's Karen Hui comes after the U.S. slapped Canada with new 50% tariffs on dozens of goods. Trade talks between the two countries collapsed over the weekend, and now Canadian Prime Minister Mark Carney says retaliatory tariffs are coming for American goods on September 8th. In Northwest Indiana, power is slowly coming back for thousands of people 2 weeks after storms and flooding knocked down power lines. Resident Eli Valdez.
24: It's not easy for us, you know. Folks got food going spoiling and stuff, and we feel like we're taken for granted by the community and the state.
1: Some residents there now filing a class action lawsuit against the local power company. And the Lindsey Clancy trial resumes today. Closing arguments expected by midweek. You're listening to ABC News.
10: Time now for traffic, and we say good morning again and check the super commute with Roy Lamella.
11: Good morning, Mark. 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Right now, we're checking on that drive down southbound 99 as you're making your way down into the Stockton area. Looks pretty good. Only a 39-minute ride. And traveling down I-5, expect a 41-minute ride through the Crosstown Freeway and all the way through Lathrop as well. And down towards 205, no delays. Now, on westbound 205, we're seeing some brake lights as you're leaving Tracy through Mountain House and some heavy traffic all the way out to the 580 interchange, resulting in a 43-minute ride between I-5 and 580 up and over the Elmspot Pass. Your regular stop-and-go traffic continues to just pass Grantline Road and then gets better with no delays from the top of the pass into Livermore, Dublin, 26 minutes between 205 and 680. 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
10: Taking a look at the weather, this surprised me. A slight chance of rain this morning between 7 and 8 a.m., about 20%, so it could happen, right? Sunny, though, today, high near 94. Tomorrow, we're looking like it's going to be a rinse and repeat, except for that rain. Currently, it is warm already, 71 in Folsom, 74 up in Auburn. Time now for a little news from your neighborhood, brought to you by Kitchen Mart, Kitchen and Bath Remodeling, celebrating 50 years of craftsmanship. We get this from the Sacramento Business Journal. Folsom taking a page from Sacramento's Tower Bridge Dinner with a one-of-a-kind event on one of the city's most iconic landmarks. The Rainbow Bridge will close September 13th for a 350-seat dinner celebrating Folsom's 80th anniversary. Diners will enjoy a multi-course meal prepared by chefs from Nick's Tacos, Scott Seafood Roadhouse, also Mimosa House, and other local restaurants. It ain't cheap, folks. It goes for $350 per ticket. All right, coming up next, we are going to talk about stepping up for children who need someone in their corner. We all know about CASA, right? That supports, brings out advocates to support children in foster care. But there's a new fundraising event out there, and we're going to talk about it next.
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0: The 49ers activated tight end George Kittle from the physically unable to perform list Sunday as he continues to take significant steps in his return from a torn right Achilles. Kittle reiterated the goal is to be back for the opener September 10th against the LA Rams. Well, for hundreds of children in Sacramento's foster care system, one consistent adult can certainly make all the difference. That's the mission, anyway, of Casa Sacramento, where trained court-appointed special advocates, right, speak up for the best, for the best interests of abused and neglected children as they move through the court system. CASA leaders say the need for volunteers remains significant, with many children still waiting to be matched with an advocate. In fact, every dollar raised helps the nonprofit recruit, train, and support volunteers who work one-on-one with children during some of the most challenging times in their lives.
5: There's need, but it's such a profound position to be in. And I always explain to people that CASA is not a lightweight volunteer situation. You're not just sitting down and drawing a picture with this child and or adult. You have access to a lot of the important aspects of their care, of their well-being, and you have the power to make some decisions to help them even more. You also are involved in the court reports as well. You do have to write up a court report as a CASA. So because you have to do all of that, it is a little bit of a commitment mentally and emotionally.
0: That is Dr. Magda Perrinell, a former advocate for CASA, who is now helping in a different way. In addition to recruiting more volunteers, the nonprofit relies on community support to provide training and resources that help those advocates make a lasting impact on a child's life. That's the idea behind Zumba for CASA, a community fundraiser that combines fitness with philanthropy. That's an easy one to say. Organizers hope, of course, the event not only raises money to support CASA's mission, but also introduces more people to the organization and inspires some to become advocates themselves.
5: Yeah, so it is a dance event where the proceeds go to the nonprofit organization, CASA. And I did that for about 5 years before I stopped volunteering for motherhood. So because I stopped and I couldn't be as involved, I came up with an idea on how I could give back again. And that that would be to combine my love of dancing and giving back to CASA. So that was the idea that was born last year, and it went really well last year, so I'm doing it again this year.
0: So if you enjoy dancing and are looking for a way to support a local cause, this event is giving people the chance to do both. It also is a stark reminder of the kind of difference a consistent CASA advocate can make in the life of a child going through the court system.
5: It's almost like being a big sister or brother, but a little bit more involved because you are a court-appointed volunteer. So it could be anything from helping them register for school. It could be making sure that they attend any type of mental health care that they need to, scheduling those visits, helping them with homework. When you pick up your CASA from where they live, paying attention, identifying if there are any deficits in where they live, and reporting that back to your supervisor to make sure there's some type of intervention, you can help move the needle with the improvement in their life because you are consistent and because you are there.
0: Zumba for CASA takes place Sunday, September 13th at the Folsom Community Center. Everyone is welcome regardless of fitness or dance experience, and you can register by going to Eventbrite. All right, 5:20 the time here on your Monday morning. Time to get outside and check traffic with Roy Lamella. Good morning, Roy.
6: 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Traffic moving at the limit between the Carquinez Bridge and the Maze. No major accidents or stalls. 17 minutes altogether as you're making your way through Pinole and Richmond and also through the Lower East Shore Freeway from Berkeley to Emeryville. Mirroring lights are off at the Bay Bridge Toll Plaza, and right now you will have an easy time making your way up and over the upper deck of the Bay Bridge, even through Treasure Island into San Francisco, not seeing any problems. 7 minutes from the Maze to Fremont Street. 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Traffic on the 10s, every 10 minutes, mornings and afternoons. 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
7: Sunny to partly cloudy, hot to kick off the week with highs in the low to mid 90s today. Under clear to partly cloudy skies, lows dip down into the upper 50s and low 60s. Sunny to partly cloudy, seasonably hot again for us Tuesday with highs in the low to mid 90s. I'm AccuWeather meteorologist Jason Caterina on KFPK, Sacramento's news radio.
0: Currently 71 in Roseville right now, 65 in Elk Grove. Time to get our first check of the Monday business report. We do it on the Bloomberg Business Desk and say good morning to John Tucker.
8: Good morning. It's a risk-off start to a pretty busy week. In the early going, we're seeing weakness in technology shares. Traders are also preparing for Federal Reserve Chair Kevin Warsh to speak on Friday. That's an event that takes on added significance after concerns over ballooning budget deficits and persistent inflation. And AI bellwether NVIDIA is scheduled to report earnings on Wednesday. We'll also get an important read on inflation in the middle of the week. Walmart this week introducing a new women's line of clothing. It's called Scenario. Most of the items are going to cost less than $25. Last week, the world's largest retailer reported its weakest quarterly sales growth in over 6 years. And savor that morning cup of coffee, getting hold of the best Arabica beans, about to get far harder. Heavy rains in Brazil have washed an estimated 20% of ripe coffee cherries from the trees, leaving them exposed to contamination. I'm John Tucker at KFBK, Sacramento's News Radio.
0: All right, John, thank you so much. Time now for your talkback responses here in the 5 o'clock hour. We got going right away with Governor Gavin Newsom talking about, well, his comments anyway, about the SAT and ACT tests. Over 1,200 USC professors, including Nobel Prize winners and leading scientists, they've warned of this, you know, severe crisis of incoming freshmen who are unable to even do fractions, forcing, of course, educators to kind of dumb down calculus and other advanced courses. Meanwhile, the state is spending more than $28,000 annually per pupil, getting their students supposedly ready for the next level. So we asked you, if less than half of the students out there are proficient in math and reading, where is the disconnect? Should California bring back standardized tests like the SAT and the ACT for UC admissions? If professors are saying they have to water down college calculus because students aren't prepared, is California's education system failing?
9: Bringing back standardized testing is all well and good, but all that's going to do is measure how spectacularly our educational system is failing. What we need to bring back is arithmetic and language skills and social studies and science at the basic elementary level. You don't master that, you don't move on.
0: All right, and from the text line, 51881 is where you text us. You start your message with KFBK. This one says, they need to bring back the testing. It was stopped because of COVID. Many students in California do not speak English as a first language. Teachers need to spend much of their time dealing with this issue while trying to teach the proper curriculum. Newsom's word salad about data and contra data is telling. He knows the money is going to teach unions, teacher unions rather, not for the benefit of all students. Another one says this morning, yes, California schools are failing, but Newsom doesn't care since he is owned by the teachers union. Another one from the text line, let's get back to standards, not just standardized testing. Our kids don't know that they're failing because the system prioritizes their feelings over their accomplishments, and that is a tragedy. The last one this morning, everything in California is failing, not just the education system. Do we not remember what the Democrats said during the gubernatorial debate? They graded Newsom's homeless efforts. Where is that? We thank you for your talkback responses in the 5 o'clock hour, a good way to start a Monday. Coming up next hour, we are going to talk about AB 2624. This is the Stop Nick Shirley Act that was passed and signed by Governor Newsom over the weekend. In fact, that's also going to be our lead story coming up here at 5:30. What that new law simply states, what you can and can't do. We will break it down next here on the KFBK Morning News.
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0: Governor Newsom has made the Nick Shirley Act California law this morning after signing the bill over the weekend. TikTok has agreed to pay $400 million to settle a U.S. government lawsuit. How will that impact Meta's ongoing trial? And another major sporting event hit downtown Sacramento over the weekend. How the UFC impacted local businesses. Good morning to you. It is 5:30 on this Monday, August 24th. You've got it tuned to the KFBK Morning News. I'm Mark Dembski. Christina is off today. We head outside and check the commute with Roy LaMella.
6: 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No major accidents or stalls. We did have an earlier stall eastbound Highway 50 right near 5th Street. It was in the Gore Point. Looks like CHP and a tow truck has cleared that off the roadway. No delays making way out toward the Cap City Freeway. 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Traffic on the 10s every 10 minutes, mornings and afternoons. 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
7: Sunday to partly cloudy, hot to kick off the week with highs in the low to mid 90s today. Under clear to partly cloudy skies, lows dip down into the upper 50s and low 60s. Sunday to partly cloudy, seasonably hot again for us Tuesday with highs in the low to mid 90s. I'm AccuWeather meteorologist Jason Caterina on KFPK, Sacramento's news radio.
0: Currently 62 in Davis, 60 degrees in South Lake Tahoe. Our top local story here at 5:30. Governor Gavin Newsom signed over the weekend the controversial Assembly Bill 2624 into law, that of course better known as the Stop Nick Shirley Act, touching off a big debate over protecting immigration workers versus protecting free speech. KFBK's John Harper with the details.
17: Supporters say the law expands California's Safe at Home program. That program protects immigration service workers from harassment and threats by allowing eligible workers to shield their personal information. Opponents include Republican Assemblyman Carl DeMeo. He calls it the Stop Nick Shirley Act. DeMeo's argument is that Safe at Home could discourage citizen journalists from exposing fraud involving taxpayer-funded organizations. Democratic Assemblywoman Mia Bonta is the bill's author. She says DeMeo's point of view is false. Bonta argues the law targets threats and intimidation, not legitimate investigative reporting. This new law would take effect October 1st, 2027. John Harper, KFBK, Sacramento's News Radio.
0: Now, the new law does not simply make it illegal to photograph, film, identify, or investigate an immigration service provider, but what you can't do is knowingly publish an immigration services worker's personal information or image online with the specific intent to either incite others or to threaten their personal safety. Now, with more that matters here in the morning, here's Delaney Joyce.
18: Palo Alto is entering the fray surrounding Flock cameras. Rich Cassone has more.
19: The city is preparing an audit of its Flock camera system after finding out that its data was shared nationwide. Flock Safety CEO Garrett Langley reassured.
20: We don't own the data. Our customers do. We don't work with ICE. The customer chooses who to share the data with.
19: Palo Alto's police chief said the cameras have helped solve cases and locate missing persons. Critics want to make sure the value isn't overridden by misuse of the data. Langley said there's a balance.
20: Because at the end of the day, we have to find a society where safety and privacy can coexist.
19: An independent police auditor will conduct the review. I'm Rich Cassone.
18: As a landmark trial continues today against Meta in federal court in California, TikTok is now agreeing to pay $400 million to settle a U.S. government lawsuit. The suit alleged the company violated the Children's Online Privacy Protection Act. The law requires websites and online services directed at children to obtain parental consent before collecting personal information from users under 13. The Justice Department announced Friday that TikTok will pay $300 million immediately to the U.S. government, with an additional $100 million due after a court order vacates an earlier consent decree entered against TikTok's predecessor, Musical.ly. The top staffer for a Southern California lawmaker is facing an HR complaint after a stunt with an independent journalist. KFBK's Jason Campadonia has more.
1: Jerry Sanchez is the chief of staff for Democratic Assemblywoman Tina McKinnor from Inglewood. He was caught on video making manhood jokes about journalist Nick Shirley. The joke was in response to the Stop Nick Shirley Act.

0: set victory over hometown favorite Anthony Hernandez. While no future Sacramento event has been announced, the strong turnout and enthusiastic crowd could strengthen the city's case for another UFC return. Emily Lotz, KFBK, Sacramento's News Radio.
1: It is 5:35 in the morning. 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
2: ABC News, I'm Mike Dubusky. Economic fights on two fronts for the United States. Later today, the Treasury Secretary is expected to announce new sanctions on Iran in what the president is calling an economic D-Day. And the U.S. and Canada now in the midst of a new trade war. ABC's Rachel Scott.
3: President Trump has now imposed a 50% tariff on $20 billion of Canadian goods. Ontario Premier Doug Ford says President Trump cannot be trusted.
4: President Trump is the type of person that would steal your lunch money the first day. He'd steal the toque off your head the second day, and the third day he'd steal your running shoes.
3: Starting September 8th, Canada will impose a 50% tariff on U.S. goods. Everything from steel and dairy and clothes to plywood, alcohol, and electronics.
2: 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So far, that fire is 0% contained. 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
18: This is about connecting with friends. I love that we're doing this together for the first time. Making new friends. That is so good.
19: Meghan Markle reportedly in talks to return to acting.
9: acting, believe it or not, with a possible role in the third season of Guy Ritchie's Netflix series, The

0: gentlemen. No deal has been finalized as of yet, but Netflix has declined to comment on the report, which also says no specific role has been determined yet. The potential comeback, no doubt, comes as Meghan and Prince Harry prepare to return to the UK with their children, where the show is actually filmed. Isn't that convenient? And would certainly mark Meghan's first major acting role since joining the royal family. So we'll see what happens with Meghan Markle and her acting career. 5:40 the time. Time to get outside and check the super commute yet again with Roy Lamella. How is it looking out there, Roy?
1: 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We'll first check the drive heading down towards that area and the drive to Stockton on southbound 99, 40 minutes with no delays. And then continuing from the Crosstown Freeway to Manteca and Highway 120, that's going to be 13 minutes. If you're traveling down I-5, no problems as well. 42 minutes into Stockton, and then from Highway 4 to 205 through Lathrop, that's going to be a 14-minute ride. As you're making your way through Tracy, the brake lights now begin at Nagley and continues out towards the 580 interchange, and the drive time has increased now to 46 minutes between I-5 and 580. Still stop and go to just past the Grant Line Road exit on westbound 580. As you're making way up towards the top of the pass, then slowly gets better as you're making way to North Flynn Road. On the other side, Livermore and Dublin, no problems there. 25 minutes now between 205 and 680. 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
0: Well, don't be surprised if you see a little rain on your windshield on your drive to work or wherever you're heading between 7 and 8 a.m. this morning. About 20% chance. Sunny, though, high near 94. Once that gets past us, it's going to be about the same tomorrow, 94 degrees. Currently, though, 68 in Stockton and even 70 degrees right now up in Yuba City. Time now for a little news from your neighborhood. It is brought to you by Kitchen Mart, Kitchen and Bath Remodeling, celebrating 50 years of craftsmanship. The Sacramento Press is where we get this story because City Cruises recently unveiled the larger and refurbished Capital Commodore cruise ship at a rechristening event in Sacramento. The ship will replace the Capital Hornblower and offer historic river cruises on Thursdays, Fridays, and weekend mornings. City Cruises also plans to host adult cruises in the evenings. The Capital Commodore docks along the waterfront in Old Sacramento and features a new interior seating of more than over 100 guests and new dining options expected by next year. Okay, coming up, a trade fight escalating with one of America's closest allies, we're talking about Canada, and an economic D-Day aimed at Iran. ABC News State Department reporter Shannon Kingston, she will join us with the latest from Washington.
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0: Burning Man organizers are allowing smart glasses at this year's festival. However, users must get permission before recording anyone. This year's Burning Man starts Sunday and runs through September 7th. Okay, the Trump administration facing 2 major international economic showdowns today. Canada is retaliating against steep new U.S. tariffs, while Washington prepares what it calls an economic D-Day against Iran. ABC News State Department reporter Shannon Kingston joining us now. Shannon, you know, Canada is certainly one of America's closest allies and trading partners. How did negotiations deteriorate to the point of where we're at now, talking about 50% tariffs and retaliation?
14: Yeah, Mark, this is a very consequential trade relationship. We're talking about hundreds of billions of dollars each year going between each country here. But these talks were set to reach an agreement. President Trump said multiple times that he said that he felt a deal was in the offing. But in the 11th hour, a stunning turn of events, those talks crumbled. So now we're seeing the 50% tariff from the U.S. on 5% of Canada's annual exports. We're talking about $20 billion in goods, hundreds of different products. And Canada is promising to follow suit dollar for dollar, rolling out retaliatory measures starting on September 8th.
0: Is there an effort behind the scenes to sort of restart these negotiations before those Canadian tariffs actually take effect?
14: Well, there certainly is a little bit of runway there, right? A couple weeks for negotiators to try to get things back on track. But the thing is, there is a lot of frustration on both sides, but particularly in Canada. Prime Minister Mark Carney has said that the U.S. has just offered too little and asked for too much. That's what led to those talks falling apart. And there's a lot of concern over President Trump's rhetoric. He's said, of course, multiple times that Canada should be the 51st state. End of the day, there's just not a lot of respect there from the Canadian perspective.
0: Let's switch it up and talk a little bit about Iran and this economic D-Day. We're waiting to hear from Treasury Secretary Scott Bessent today at 11 o'clock Pacific time, when he promises the, quote, toughest sanctions in history. What are we expecting him to announce?
14: Yeah, when President Trump came out and promised economic D-Day for Iran, he didn't stipulate any new measures or spell out any kind of strategy. So we're hoping we will hear from the Treasury Department at least what the initial steps there might look like. It all comes as the Trump administration has turned away from military action and toward economic coercion when it comes to efforts to try to get Tehran back to the negotiating table. We do know that Iran is under enormous economic pressure. Their currency reached an all-time low today. But Iran historically is very good at withstanding economic pressure from the West. Of course, they have been under heavy sanction now for decades.
0: Shannon, is the real target here Iran, or maybe countries such as China that continue buying Iranian oil and doing business with Tehran?
14: Right, those economic lifelines for Iran. China is the country's top trade partner. It has been hit by some secondary sanctions. We're talking about entities based in Hong Kong and mainland China there. But so far, the Trump administration has not been willing to go after China in a fulsome way. The concern there, of course, is that it is an economic superpower. It's involved in so many sectors across the board that if the U.S. does target China in a real way, China will come out with its own retaliatory measures, and that will cause ripples through the global economy, perhaps adverse consequences, and damage other areas of the relationship between the U.S. and China. And so far, at least, the Trump administration has just not been willing to go there.
0: That is ABC News Department reporter, State Department reporter, I should say, Shannon Kingston, with the very latest, both on the economic D-Day, again, that press conference, 11 a.m. Pacific time with Scott Bessent, and also the Canadian tariff situation. Time to get outside and check traffic with Roy Lamella. Good morning, Roy.
1: 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An update on the drive to San Francisco for your super commuters. So far, the majority of that drive is actually pretty smooth, especially on the Yolo Causeway, where you're looking at a 16-minute ride out towards the Davis area, and no delays continuing from Davis to the Cordelia Junction. 28 minutes altogether, and driving through Vallejo, not any major delays there as well between the Columbus Parkway and the Carquinez Bridge. Rest of the ride through Hercules and San Pablo on westbound 80 looks good as you're making way from the Carquinez Bridge to the Maze. An 18-minute ride altogether on the Lower East Shore Freeway between Berkeley and Emeryville. You're running at the limit. However, at the Baybridge Toll Plaza, they just turned on the metering lights and traffic is backed up starting at the Grand Avenue overcrossing. Once you get past the metering lights, looks like we have a little bit of sluggish traffic between the Oakland Tower and through Treasure Island. On the San Francisco side, looks pretty good. The 16-minute ride awaits you from the Maze to Fremont Street. 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Traffic on the 10s every 10 minutes, mornings and afternoons. 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
15: Sunday to partly cloudy, hot to kick off the week with highs in the low to mid-90s today. Under clear to partly cloudy skies, lows dip down into the upper 50s and low 60s. Sunday to partly cloudy, seasonably hot again for us Tuesday with highs in the low to mid-90s. I'm AccuWeather meteorologist Jason Caterina on KFPK, Sacramento's News Radio.
0: Currently 68 degrees in Fair Oaks this morning. Woodland, a bit cooler, sitting at 63. All right, let's get a check of your money and business news right now. We do it from the Bloomberg Business Desk, and we say good morning again to John Tucker.
16: And good morning. It's a risk-off start to a pretty busy week. In the early going, we're seeing weakness in technology shares. The traders are also preparing for Federal Reserve Chair Kevin Warsh to speak on Friday. That's an event that takes on added significance after concerns over ballooning budget deficits and persistent inflation. And AI bellwether NVIDIA scheduled to report earnings on Wednesday. We'll also get an important read on inflation in the middle of the week. Walmart this week introducing a new women's line of clothing. It's called Scenario. Most of the items are going to cost less than $25. Last week, the world's largest retailer reported its weakest quarterly sales growth in over 6 years. And savor that morning cup of coffee, getting hold of the best Arabica beans, about to get far harder. Heavy rains in Brazil have washed an estimated 20% of ripe coffee cherries from the trees, leaving them exposed to contamination. I'm John Tucker at KFBK, Sacramento's News Radio.
0: All right, John, thank you so much. Time now to wrap up the 5 o'clock hour. Boy, we're not getting ahead of ourselves at all. At 5 o'clock hour, we are going to talk about a surprise at the start of the school year. Of course, a lot of kids going back to school right about now. One Bay Area woman, though, has given $1 million to teachers in her local school district. That's right. And each one actually walked away with more than $9,000, I should say. KFBK's Emily Lotz with the details.
17: About 100 teachers in Marin County's Ross Valley School District were called into a meeting with no explanation. Then they were handed envelopes containing checks worth more than $9,000 each. The $1 million gift came from local resident Maja Kristen, who says she was surprised to learn the district ranks among California's lowest funded school districts. Teachers called the money life-changing, with one saying it will allow her family to afford activities for her children they normally couldn't. Kristen hopes the gift inspires others to support support public education. Emily Lotz, KFBK, Sacramento's News Radio.
0: Man, $9,000. That's a great way to start the school year. Not bad at all. Again, the Bay Area woman gave away $1 million to teachers in her local school district. All right, that puts a capper on the 5 o'clock hour, but we got a packed 6 o'clock hour of the KFBK Morning News. We talked about it a little bit at 5:30 this morning, but we're going to talk about it in our talkback clip coming up. AB 2624, we're talking about, right, the Stop Nick Shirley Act that was quietly signed on Saturday by Governor Gavin Newsom. So we're going to hear from State Senator Tony Thurman on that, and it certainly sparked a big debate over First Amendment rights as well. So we will get to that, as well as some parents asking the Catholic Church to investigate Jesuit high school to keep girls out of the student body. Those stories straight ahead in the 6 o'clock hour of the KFBK Morning News.
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0: This morning, parents are asking the Catholic Church to investigate Carmichael's Jesuit High School to keep girls out of the student body. Also this morning, the latest on the Hawk Fire that is still 0% contained near Reno, and settlement talks canceled today in the merger of Paramount and Warner Brothers. Good morning. 6 o'clock here on your Monday, August 24th. You're with the KFBK Morning News. I'm Mark Dembski. Christina is off. Let's get outside and check traffic with Roy Lamella.
1: 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Get reports of a stalled out car westbound 50 just before Stockton Boulevard, blocking unknown lanes, but so far not seeing any delays in the area. 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Traffic on the 10s every 10 minutes, mornings and afternoons. 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
15: Sunday to partly cloudy, hot to kick off the week with highs in the low to mid 90s today. Under clear to partly cloudy skies, lows dip down into the upper 50s and low 60s. Sunday to partly cloudy, seasonably hot again for us Tuesday with highs in the low to mid 90s. I'm AccuWeather meteorologist Jason Caterina on KFPK, Sacramento's news radio.
0: Currently, it is 67 degrees here in the capital city. Our top local story at 6 o'clock, a group of Jesuit high school parents are asking the Catholic Church to investigate the Sacramento school's controversial decision to begin admitting girls. KFPK's Kevin Tripp with the details.
25: Three parents have filed a canonical petition with the Vatican's Dicastery for Culture and Education, claiming Jesuit violated church law by approving the move without meaningful consultation with parents. The school announced last year it will adopt a co-divisional model with separate academic divisions for boys and girls, citing declining enrollment and changing educational needs. School leaders say the decision followed a thorough discernment process and received the support of both the Jesuits West Province and Sacramento Bishop Jaime Soto. The petition is the latest challenge to the plan following a lawsuit filed against the school last month. Kevin Tripp, KFBK, Sacramento's News Radio.
0: Now, Jesuit will remain an all-boys school for the 2026-27 school year. The first girls' class is scheduled to enroll when the school launches its co-divisional model in August of next year. Our top national story, the trade war between the U.S. and Canada is escalating after negotiations collapsed in the final hours. ABC News political correspondent Rachel Scott reports from Washington.
26: Canadian Prime Minister Mark Carney declaring his country is at war with the U.S.
27: You're at war when you get attacked. We got attacked.
26: President Trump has now imposed a 50% tariff on $20 billion of Canadian goods, including hockey sticks, furniture, textiles, building supplies, and alcohol. Trump writing on social media, Canada wants the benefits of being a state without being one. Canada firing right back, accusing the Trump administration of throwing curveballs at the 11th hour of negotiations.
0: That's ABC's Rachel Scott reporting. Now, with more that matters here in the morning, good morning, Delaney Joyce.
28: Good morning, Mark. In Nevada, more than 40,000 people have been forced to leave their homes, which are threatened by a fast-moving, out-of-control brush fire. ABC's Sophie Flay has the latest.
29: Strong shifting winds and dry conditions fueling the Hawk Fire, destroying homes and burning more than 15,000 acres.
30: To a lot of people around here, this is their entire livelihood. This is their entire life they built for years and years, and we've never seen a fire like this.
29: Nevada's governor declaring an emergency in Washoe County, deploying the National Guard. Firefighters battling nearly 90-degree heat as they try to get a handle on the flames. Still 0% contained overnight.
28: That was ABC's Sophie Flay reporting. Palo Alto is entering the fray surrounding flock cameras. Rich Cassone has more.
2: The city is preparing an audit of its flock camera system after finding out that its data was shared nationwide. Flock Safety CEO Garrett Langley reassured.
6: We don't own the data. Our customers do. We don't work with ICE. The customer chooses who to share the data with.
2: Palo Alto's police chief said the cameras have helped solve cases and locate missing persons. Critics want to make sure the value isn't overridden by misuse of the data. Langley said there's a balance.
6: Because at the end of the day, we have to find a society where safety and privacy can coexist.
2: An independent police auditor will conduct the review. I'm Rich Cassone.
28: The largest of the dozen states suing to stop the merger of Paramount with Warner Bros. Has canceled today's scheduled settlement talks. ABC's Jim Ryan reports.
7: Valued at around $111 billion, the marriage of Paramount and Warner Brothers would create a media juggernaut, combining movie studios, streaming services, CBS News, and CNN. Last month, 12 states filed suit, arguing that the proposed merger violated antitrust laws. The Attorney General of lead plaintiff California was to meet today with Paramount officials to discuss a settlement, but has abruptly called it off, saying the company has acted in bad faith by leaking details of a meeting held Friday. Jim Ryan, ABC News.
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28: The A's fell behind early in Houston on Sunday, but had plenty left in the tank late.
9: There's a 1-2 pitch. That swung on. Hit into right field for a base hit. Geloff will score. Butler around third. The throw to the plate. He scores, and it's tied at 6. A 6-run fifth for the A's as White picks up the 2-run single.
28: The A's scored 6 times in the 5th inning to tie the game. Then Max Muncy's solo homer in the 7th put the Athletics ahead to stay. 7-6 was the final as the Athletics won 2 of 3 over the weekend in Houston. The A's return home tonight to Sutter Health Park to take on the Minnesota Twins at 6:40 p.m. on Talk 650 KSTE. A's for the Giants. San Francisco was swept over the weekend in Boston by the Red Sox. 5-4, the final from Sunday. It's 6:06 in the morning. I'm Delaney Joyce. 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
0: Time now for our talk back clip this hour. So what does California's so-called Stop Nick Shirley Act, which was signed into law over the weekend by Governor Gavin Newsom, actually do? The gap between what opponents say it does and what the signed statutory language actually says is pretty substantial. The new law does not simply make it illegal to photograph, film, identify, or investigate an immigration services provider, but what you can't do is knowingly publish an immigration services worker's personal information or image online with the specific intent to either incite others or to threaten their personal safety. State Senator Tony Strickland shared his views of the bill right before it actually became law.
10: There's a lot of provisions in here that actually go against the freedom of speech and our First Amendment rights and also accountability on that speech. And part of it is also the investigative reporting end. Nick Shirley was an individual who uncovered a lot of fraud that went into the hospice system. And instead of the governor and the controller thanking Nick Shirley for finding waste, fraud, and abuse within California's budget, this is the response to Nick Shirley. And I would remind members here that when we found waste in or Nick Shirley found waste in the government, the Attorney General still hasn't prosecuted those folks who have pretty much stolen from the taxpayers.
11: Senator, I would ask if you speak to the merits of the bill.
10: And so this is the response that the legislature has, and to make it harder for people to do investigative reporting and take away First Amendment rights to be able to uncover and have more transparency and accountability in the California government. For those reasons, I oppose AB 2624.
0: Well, obviously, his opposition did not take hold, and the governor signed it again on Saturday. Do you see AB 2624 as a necessary public safety law or a threat to First Amendment rights and government accountability? 51881, the number to text. Go ahead and start your message with KFBK. Again, 51881. Or hit us up on the talkback line while listening to KFBK on the iHeartRadio app. Time now to get you caught up on this hour's top national stories right here on KFBK News Radio.
12: From ABC News. I'm Mike Dubusky. A trade war is ramping up between the U.S. and Canada after negotiations fell apart over the weekend. Prime Minister Mark Carney is now vowing to retaliate after the Trump administration imposed new 50% tariffs on some $20 billion worth of Canadian goods. It's all enough to worry businesses on both sides of the border. Michael Howard owns a custom furniture shop in Warren, Michigan.
13: We're a small family-owned business. We just can't absorb that impact of cost, so we have to pass it down to our customers and essentially give them the decision, like, are you okay with moving forward on this project with this dramatically increased cost of lumber?
12: Meanwhile, Iranian officials now say if the U.S. goes through with new sanctions, which are expected to be announced later today, you can kiss goodbye to oil traffic through the Strait of Hormuz. Talks that had been aimed at trying to settle a lawsuit over the Paramount Warner Brothers merger are now on hold after California's attorney general abruptly canceled today's scheduled sit-down.
7: California and 11 other states say that allowing the deal to go through would thwart competition and raise prices for customers of those two media giants. AG Rob Botta met with Paramount officials Friday and now claims that the company leaked details of that conference. Furious, Botta has called off today's settlement talks.
12: ABC's Jim Ryan. In Nevada, more than 40,000 people have been forced to leave their homes, threatened by the fast-moving Hawk Fire. ABC's Melissa Adan is in Reno.
14: The Hawk Fire growing to over 15,000 acres, burning north of Reno, destroying homes, knocking out power to about 10,000 people. With 0% containment, firefighters battling the blaze from the ground and the air. The fire started around noon on Saturday, exploding in size. Flames fueled by dry and windy conditions jumping US 395.
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0: Time now, 10 after 6 on your Monday morning. Let's get outside and check the commute with Roy Lamella.
1: 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Still no delays as you're making way down southbound 99 and I-5 as you're making way into Stockton. It'll be a 40-minute ride down southbound 99 and continuing to Manteca from the Crosstown Freeway to 120. That's going to be 13 minutes. Traveling down I-5, 43 minutes to the Crosstown Freeway. Then from Highway 4 through Lathrop all the way down towards 205. That'd be a 14-minute ride. It is still slow and go through Tracy on westbound 205 with brake lights beginning after Nagley Road and continue stop and go all the way out to the 580 interchange. You're looking at a 41-minute ride through Tracy and Mountain House. And then up and over the Altamont Pass, those brake lights continue just past Grantline Road and then continue sluggish to the top of the pass. On the other side of the hill in Livermore, Dublin, you're looking pretty good. 25 minutes between 205 and 680. 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
0: Taking a look at your forecast for today, there is about a 20% chance of rain, believe it or not, in the 7 to 8 o'clock hour. After that, though, sunny skies, high near 94. Tomorrow, pretty much the same deal. Currently, it is 70 degrees in El Dorado Hills, 68 now in Nevada City. How about a little news from your neighborhood right now, brought to you by Kitchen Mark, Kitchen and Bath Remodeling, celebrating 50 years of craftsmanship. We get this from the Press Democrat. Napa City leaders, they have narrowed a search for a new downtown parking garage to two possible locations. The city council has selected the former Napa Sanitation Pump Station site, as well as the downtown skate park property for a detailed feasibility study. Officials say a new garage could add hundreds of parking spaces to support, of course, downtown businesses and future growth. The study will evaluate cost, design, and potential impacts before the council decides whether or not to move forward. So they got a debate going on in the city of Napa. Okay, coming up next, construction on President Trump's White House ballroom. That's still in the news. It got the green light to continue, at least temporarily. ABC News investigative reporter Peter Haralambos joins us with what the Supreme Court did and what happens next.
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7: The CW dropping the Miss USA and Miss Teen USA pageants, which will now stream on Queen Beauty Network. That network did not explain, though, why the CW I'm talking about ended its broadcast deal. All right, construction on President Trump's controversial White House ballroom can continue, at least for now. Chief Justice John Roberts, he has temporarily blocked a lower court order that halted most above ground work while the Supreme Court considers the administration's appeal. ABC News investigative reporter Peter Haralambos joining us. Peter, first, what exactly did Chief Justice Roberts do here? And does this mean that the Supreme Court is certainly siding with the Trump administration?
8: Yeah, I'm glad you mentioned it, because the Supreme Court, all they did, Chief Justice John Roberts, was issue an administrative stay. So he didn't weigh in on the appeal. He didn't explain why the high court needs more time, but he preserved the status quo. And the status quo was that the construction could continue. The Trump administration was facing a midnight deadline on Friday to stop the construction. Their appeal at the Supreme Court had been pending. In this case, Chief Justice John Roberts is essentially buying more time with this administrative stay while they still work out a decision. Though when you look at the conservative breakdown of the court, it appears all but likely they're going to continue ruling in the president's favor.
7: What is the Trump administration, arguing here? And why does it believe, anyway, the construction, should be allowed to continue while this case plays out?
8: Yeah, so it's kind of a two-prong appeal. One is that the president's been asserting kind of this, executive authority argument from the very start, that he has the right to make these changes to the White House because he's the president and it's his residence. And that's kind of fundamental to this appeal. That's why they've been pushing to get this done. They say it's also a national security matter. They argue that this is also a bunker and a military base and a drone port and a hospital. These are all facilities that are included in the East Wing that they claim add to its national security function. When it comes to this specific lawsuit challenging the construction of the White House ballroom, they've also called out the National Trust for Historic Preservation, and they're standing to bring this lawsuit. So this is kind of a technicality thing, but kind of critical in legal context. They argue that the National Trust, which is this nonprofit organization not directly connected to the executive branch, doesn't have the right to sue, that they don't have the legal standing to bring this case. And that's why they've told the Supreme Court this case should be thrown out. So it's really the national security and executive authority argument, as well as the they shouldn't be able to bring this lawsuit argument. That's really what's driving them forward with this case.
7: And Peter, is there a concern, though, from the opponents on this thing that, allowing construction to continue could make this case essentially moot, because it could already be substantially built?
8: I think that's exactly right. I think that's an argument they've made, and they're kind of fair to make that argument. The fact is, the president is moving forward with this project at a rate in which he's not really slowing down for any courts, right? They tore down the East Wing within a matter of days before any court could even consider the case. They began constructing this before any court could reach a resolution, and now they say they're 65% done. So even if the Supreme Court comes around in a matter of months and sides with the National Trust for Historic Preservation, At that point, the ballroom is going to be constructed, and it's unlikely that the court says you have to tear it down at this point. So it seems to be a somewhat calculated decision, rushing forward with this construction, hoping that they can get it done before anyone can stop them, and also arguing that the law's on their side.
7: That is ABC News investigative reporter Peter Haralambos with the latest on the White House ballroom. 6:20 the time here on your Monday morning. We say good morning again to Roy Lamella. How are things rolling out there, Roy?
0: Not too bad of a ride. 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As you're making your way from the Carquinez Bridge to the Bays, looking pretty good, at least through Hercules, and then in San Pablo, just a minor patch of sluggish traffic after El Portal Drive, and that continues to McBride. And then as you're traveling through Richmond, looks good. Lower East Shore Freeway, that's starting to build up through Berkeley, starting after Gilman, and it continues all the way down to Ashby Avenue. Altogether, a 19-minute ride from the Carquinez Bridge to the Bays. Baybridge Toll Plaza metering lights are on and traffic is backed up solid starting right before the 880 overcrossing. Then on the upper deck of the Bay Bridge, patches of sluggish traffic through Treasure Island and into San Francisco, resulting in a 24-minute ride on the upper deck of the Bay Bridge, actually starting at the Maze to Fremont Street. 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Limit 4 items when you clip the coupon from the mailer or the app. Hurry him, this deal won't last. Traffic on the 10s every 10 minutes, mornings and afternoons. 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
9: Sunday to partly cloudy, hot to kick off the week with highs in the low to mid 90s today. Under clear to partly cloudy skies, lows dip down into the upper 50s and low 60s. Sunday to partly cloudy, seasonably hot again for us Tuesday with highs in the low to mid 90s. I'm AccuWeather meteorologist Jason Caterina on KFPK, Sacramento's news radio.
7: Still in the 70s in most cities within the region, 70 degrees right now in Rockland, a bit cooler in Lodi, 64 currently. All right, let's get outside and check the latest money and business news, and we do it with the Bloomberg Business Desk.
10: Stock futures are down ahead of a stacked week on Wall Street as Washington prepares to announce new sanctions the president's called Economic D-Day. The move could further add pressure to Iran's economy, which is already battered by previous sanctions and a U.S. naval blockade in the Strait of Hormuz. Oil, by the way, is also lower this morning at $85 a barrel, but gas prices ticked up a bit. AAA's got the national average now at $4.09 a gallon. California canceled its meeting today with Paramount to discuss its antitrust lawsuit against a potential merger with Warner Brothers Discovery. The state's attorney general accused Paramount of acting in bad faith for leaking details of the meeting. It's one of 12 states suing to block the deal. And Spider-Man Brand New Day scored another big win at the box office, number one now for 4 weeks in a row, adding another $39 million in ticket sales. Horror flick Insidious Out of the Further came in second in its debut with $25 million. Monica Ricks, Bloomberg Radio.
7: All right, Monica, thank you so much. Time now for your talkback responses here in the 6 o'clock hour. We played a clip rather from Republican State Senator Tony Strickland sharing his views of the bill that was signed by Governor Newsom over the weekend, the Stop Nick Shirley Act. And it really kind of sparked this debate, between public safety or a threat to First Amendment rights and government accountability. So we asked you those questions. Do you see it as a public safety threat or a threat to the First Amendment rights? And we have several talkback responses for you this morning.
11: What Nick Shirley and others like him are exposing is true, because if it wasn't, all they would have to do is expose him for the liar they think he is, but they know he's not. So they do this. They try to shut him up. They're all Stalinists. In other words, they're good Democrats.
12: Just shows Governor Newsom's corruption. He can't even sign a bill that would help people. He's got to sign a bill that takes away your First Amendment rights and everything else. These people, and you guys want to put them in charge. You just keep putting them in charge. I can't figure out what's wrong with Americans these days. They seem to like being trampled on. So, congratulations. One more stomp on you. That's all we needed.
13: I think we all need a little bit more clarity.

0: information regarding this quote-unquote Stop Nick Shirley Act. I mean, obviously, we wouldn't want to put any law enforcement's family or their personal identifying information on the internet. I mean, that's ridiculous. However, punishing someone to expose fraud is just ridiculous. Let's just say we found some fraud with Gavin Newsom's $24 billion homelessness, you know, shindig. Or let's just say what happened to the rail tracks for this high-speed rail stuff.
1: And from the text line, 51881 is where you text us. You start your message with KFBK. Several from there as well. This one says, oh, it's a threat. Attempt to hold Democrats or their money funneling, NGOs, and other so-called nonprofits accountable. You will be prosecuted. Another one this morning says, the speed with which this bill was passed and signed is telling. It passed on Friday. It was signed by the governor on Saturday. For your information, the legislator only moves this quickly if it benefits them. This will be challenged as freedom of speech. As always, we thank you for your talkback responses. We will have another talkback clip coming up in the 7 o'clock hour. This one, we're going to step away from politics for a moment and talk about gambling on the Little League World Series. That's right. I'll leave it at that, and hope you stick with us for the talkback clip in the 7 o'clock hour. But up next, we're going to be talking about red light cameras. They may be coming to an intersection near you. Those and the day's top stories next here on the KFBK Morning News.
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5: This morning, the city of Sacramento is considering the installation of 20 new red light cameras in a West Sacramento park, getting a major upgrade. It is 6:30 on your Monday, August 24th. I'm Mark Dembski. Christina is off today. Let's get outside and check traffic with Roy Lamella.
6: 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Looks like we have some debris on the road while you make that eastbound 50 right near 34th Street. Looks like some cars are on the right shoulder after running over them with flat tires. Right now, CHP has the right lane shut down as they clean up that debris in the right lane. All right, it's officially the most wonderful time of the year at Staples. 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Staples, that was easy. Traffic on the 10s every 10 minutes, mornings and afternoons. 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
5: A beautiful sunrise this morning. We're going to 94 degrees later today. Currently 62 in Dixon, 56 right now in Truckee. Our top local story at 6:30, red light cameras may be coming to an intersection near you. The city of Sacramento considering the installation of 20 new red light cameras. KFBK's John Harper reports they would operate under new laws passed last year.
7: If red light cameras come back to the city of Sacramento, they could have a picture of your car and send you a citation. Sam Ellison of the Active Transportation Committee says running red lights in Sacramento has become a pastime.
8: I think that red light running has become epidemic in Sacramento.
7: The city had red light cameras until 2024, but they were taken down. They cost too much to run. Sacramento funding and asset planning manager Chris Doherty says red light cameras work. Drivers speaking with CBS 13 were a little more skeptical.
9: I've seen in the past where it randomly goes off and gives people tickets when they don't deserve it.
7: There is a draft list of 20 intersections where the most crashes have happened. The city continues to take your feedback about where you think red light cameras should be installed. The enforcement project is a part of Sacramento's Vision Zero plan that's designed to eliminate traffic deaths by next year.
5: Now, if red light cameras do come back, the registered driver will get the ticket even if they are not driving that car. Fines could range between $100 and $500. Now, with more that matters here in the morning, here's Delaney Joyce.
10: There are new questions about inmate security after a suspect escaped during a medical visit. KFBK's Kevin Tripp with more.
11: The Sutter County Sheriff's Office is searching for an inmate who escaped from a hospital in Marysville. It happened early yesterday morning at Adventist Health Rideout Hospital. Officials said he was under the supervision of a private contractor who was hired to monitor nonviolent inmates. Investigators say Jerome Woody is a homeless man who is known to the Yuba-Sutter area. Kevin Tripp, KFBK, Sacramento's News Radio.
10: A major makeover is underway at one of West Sacramento's oldest parks. KFBK's Emily Lotz with the details.
12: The city has broken ground on a $64 million renovation of Bright Park following years of requests from neighborhood residents. The 24-acre park will get new grass and artificial turf sports fields, an aquatic center, dog park, playground, and amphitheater, along with more than 200 new trees. The project is being funded through a combination of federal, state, and local money. Construction is expected to take about 18 months, with portions of the park remaining open when possible. Emily Lotz, KFBK, Sacramento's News Radio.
10: A class action lawsuit filed in the Northern District of California alleges that the Oura Ring fitness tracker doesn't actually track users' sleep as advertised.

0: It's 6:35 this morning. 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
1: ABC News, I'm Mike Dabosky. New sanctions on Iran, what President Trump is calling an economic D-Day, are expected to be unveiled today. Iran, for its part, threatening to cut off oil through the Strait of Hormuz. Canada says it will retaliate dollar for dollar for the new 50% tariffs put in place on billions in Canadian imports by President Trump. Thousands are still without power in parts of Indiana nearly 2 weeks after storms hit. ABC's Alex Perez is in Gary.
2: Getting all of this debris cleaned up is also very important. Many residents have joined a class action lawsuit accusing the utility company of not doing enough to prepare for those violent storms. The utility company says they are working around the clock to get everybody back on, and they anticipate that could be by some point tomorrow.
1: More than 40,000 people have been forced from their homes by the fast-moving Hawk fire outside Reno. It's now burned through more than 15,000 acres. This is ABC News.
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17: I'm going to steal it.
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19: That is National Treasure 3. Well, maybe not that, but it is in the works, okay? The director of the film revealed Friday that a third installment in the very popular

0: popular Nicolas Cage franchise is in the works with a script that Disney has already approved, appearing live on the National Treasure Hunt podcast in Philadelphia. He said, well, it's happening. You're the first people I've told about this. And I've said this out loud. So there you have it. National Treasure 3 on its way to production and then a theater near you. Let's get outside and check the latest on the traffic situation on your Monday morning. How's it looking, Roy?
1: 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Traffic is starting to build up on the Yolo Causeway westbound 80 as you're leaving West Sacramento, starting at the merge with Highway 50 to the beginning of the causeway. As you're making your way in from Roseville on westbound 80, actually looks pretty good as you're making your way to the Cap City Freeway split. That's going to be a 15-minute ride as you're making your way to the Cap City Freeway. And then no delays in the Cap City Freeway southbound from the split to downtown. 9 minutes for you there. Coming up from Elk Grove, 11 minutes up northbound 5 and northbound 99 with no delays up northbound 5. A few spots of sluggish traffic from Florence to 12th Avenue. Just nothing too major as you're making way into Highway 50. No delays coming in for Folsom on westbound 50, a 17-minute ride. Also looking pretty good on southbound 5 on the way down from Willow through the bypass, 16 minutes into downtown. Eastbound 80 across the causeway, 15 minutes from Davis. 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Hurry in. These deals won't last. Traffic on the 10s every 10 minutes, mornings and afternoons. 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
0: We're going to 94 degrees today. That after a 20% chance for a few showers in the 7 to 8 o'clock hour. 94 again tomorrow. Currently, it is 70 degrees already in Modesto, 68 in Marysville. Time for a little news from your neighborhood. It is brought to you by Kitchen Mart, Kitchen and Bath Remodeling, celebrating 50 years of craftsmanship. We get this from Roseville today because Lazy Dog Restaurants in both Roseville and Folsom, they're celebrating National Dog Day with a 4-day fundraiser that begins today. The restaurant will donate $1 to pet partners for every dog bowl sold through August 27th, and on National Dog Day, which is the 26th, so Wednesday, the first 50 dogs visiting each location's patio will receive a free Lazy Dog bandana. So how about that? Okay, coming up, a trade war with Canada heating up after a weekend of negotiations collapsed, while President Trump brings IndyCar racing to Washington for America's 250th anniversary, White House correspondent John Decker joins us with the latest.
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0: Sacramento City Unified is changing its enrollment policies to address racial equality concerns. The new process uses voluntary transfers and lotteries when schools are overcrowded, with a work group reviewing the impact. All right, is the White House, we're going to talk about this trade fight. It is escalating now between the U.S. and one of its closest allies after a weekend of negotiations with Canada collapse, while at the same time, President Trump also put IndyCar racing in the national spotlight as part of America's 250th anniversary celebration. Our White House correspondent, John Decker, joining us now with the very latest. John, these negotiations, as we start with Canada, apparently went right down to the wire, I guess, Friday night. What caused the talks, though, to collapse?
16: Well, both sides are blaming each other, are pointing the fingers at each other for the collapse in these trade talks. The president, last Tuesday, a little over a week ago, had announced on social media that there was a trade deal reached between the United States and Canada. He said, we just need a few more days to lock down all the details. And then on Friday at the 11th hour, is when the deal went sideways. The president criticizing Canada on social media over the weekend, Canada's Prime Minister, Mark Carney, having a press conference in which he criticized the United States. So things are not in a good place right now between the United States and Canada as far as trade is considered. And look, you know, I think that what you're going to see as it relates to this is an increase in costs for Canadian products coming into the U.S. and an increase for American products going over the northern border into Canada.
0: Yeah, Canada promising, what, a dollar-for-dollar retaliation. How concerned is the White House that, you know, this becomes an escalating trade war with, you know, one of America's closest allies?
16: Well, if you listen to the U.S. Trade Representative, Jamieson Greer, he's not concerned. He doesn't believe that this will be problematic. That being said, I think that, you know, right now we see concern expressed on Wall Street. Financial markets do not like this uncertainty. It's not good overall for the U.S. economy, and it's certainly not good for overall U.S. relations with our neighbor to the north.
0: On the other side of the coin here, let's talk IndyCar, because the president has made major sporting events certainly prominent, a prominent part of the 250th anniversary celebration. Yesterday, of course, Washington actually hosting the IndyCar race. I saw something from Will Power, who really talked post-race about how great it was to shake the president's hand.
16: Well, you know, look, I think there were tens of thousands of people on hand for this race. I was there. I was in the press pool yesterday, so I got to watch the race from a great vantage point from pit lane, which was really cool. I've never seen, you know, cars travel on the city streets of Washington, D.C. at upwards of 170 miles per hour. So it was quite an event. It was the first of its kind. I don't know if there'll be a repeat next year. It costs a lot of money to stage this kind of event, upwards of $30 million. So we'll see. But this was a culmination of all the celebrations that have been taking place over the course of the summer concerning the 250th anniversary of our founding as a nation. And so it was a great way. I think that most people really enjoyed the day. Beautiful weather and quite the spectacle on the city streets.
0: That is our White House correspondent, John Decker, with the latest from Washington. Let's get outside and check traffic. How are things rolling on a Monday morning, Roy?
1: Things are improving on eastbound 50. 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Eastbound 50, right near 34th Street, we had something on the roadway, some debris that was causing some flat tires. CHP had the right lane closed just so they can clean that up. Right now, everything is in the clearing stages. However, you're going to see just a little traffic on the northbound 99 connector ramp to eastbound 50 as looks like cars are being taken off the roadway. And so far, you're running pretty much at the limit as you're making way through the area. Now, Florin area, northbound 99, seeing a little bit of sluggish traffic between Florin Road and patches up towards 12th Avenue. Leaving West Sacramento, you're going to see some brake lights on westbound 80, starting at the merge with Highway 50. Continues to the beginning of the Yellow Causeway. 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Traffic on the 10s every 10 minutes, mornings and afternoons. 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
12: Sunny to partly cloudy, hot to kick off the week with highs in the low to mid 90s today. Under clear to partly cloudy skies, lows dip down into the upper 50s and low 60s. Sunny to partly cloudy, seasonably hot again for us Tuesday with highs in the low to mid 90s. I'm AccuWeather meteorologist Jason Caterina on KFPK, Sacramento's News Radio.
0: Currently 67 in the city of Carmichael this morning, 71 already out in Jackson. Time to get the latest on your money and business news here on a Monday morning when we do it with the Bloomberg Business Desk.
13: The major stock indexes are mixed in the early going. Traders are also preparing for Federal Reserve Chair Kevin Warsh to speak on Friday. It's an event that's taking on added significance after concerns over ballooning budget deficits. And NVIDIA scheduled to report earnings on Wednesday. We'll also get an important read on inflation in the middle of the week. The Treasury Secretary Scott Bessent is set to announce details of the U.S. effort to economically isolate Iran later today. Tehran, meantime, has threatened to halt all crude exports through the Strait of Hormuz and Persian Gulf if the U.S. campaign continues. Now, the new mission for casino operators look less like casinos. New developments are emphasizing outdoor spaces and amenities. Older gaming halls are remodeling to add natural light. Upscale restaurants and gathering places like bowling alleys. In particular, they're targeting a generation of newly legal gamblers who've gotten used to doing everything, including betting, from their living rooms. I'm John Tucker, Bloomberg Radio.
0: All right, John, thank you so much. Time to wrap up our 6 o'clock hour as we head towards a busy 7 o'clock hour here on the KFBK Morning News. And more reporting on UFOs is certainly making more people believe in aliens. That according to a new survey out there that found 56% of Americans actually believe extraterrestrial life definitely or probably exists. And about half believe aliens have visited Earth. Michael Kastner with more.
17: Come on now, I fell in love with an alien.
18: The survey conducted by Talker Research found that the rise in belief is especially prevalent among Gen Z. Overall, 37% say they are more inclined to believe in aliens after news coverage of UFOs or UAPs compared to 54% of younger Americans. More than half of people say their opinions about aliens haven't changed. I'm Michael Kastner.
0: All right. Are you on the fence on that one or not, huh? All right. Straight ahead, the 7 o'clock hour here on the KFBK Morning News. And one of the big stories throughout the weekend is this Hawk fire that exploded out near Reno. Had a friend of mine that actually had just taken his son to UNR. To get, ready for the school year. My understanding is that school, of course, is on hold, first day of classes and all that, because that fire came right up to basically the campus of UNR. So we will have the latest details on the Hawk Fire, as well as a debate going on again locally over these flock cameras in Roseville, and your commute, if you're out in the Folsom area, may be impacted this morning. We'll have the latest on that. That's all straight ahead in the 7 o'clock hour of the KFBK Morning News.
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0: This morning, still major concerns from that massive Hawk fire that exploded over the weekend near Reno. We will have the very latest. Let's get right outside, though, and check traffic with Roy Lamello.
4: 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Traffic a little sluggish through Roseville on southbound 65 between Blue Oaks and Pleasant Grove. 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Traffic on the 10s every 10 minutes, mornings and afternoons. 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
0: The sun is up. We're going to 94 degrees here on a Monday. Currently, it is 66 in the capital city.
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0: Well, what was a 40-acre brush fire Saturday afternoon northwest of Reno exploded into what is now more than 15,000 acres this morning. Flames from the Hawk fire visible from downtown Reno and as well as the airport. KFBK's John Harper with more on this major fire and a state of emergency that remains in effect.
5: Thousands of homes northwest of Reno, Nevada remain in the path of the Hawk fire. Truckee Meadows Fire Chief Richard Edwards with advice we've heard too often during fire season.
6: Please have your go bags ready, your important documents, your medications, your pets, your pet food.
5: The fire has burned more than 10,000 acres, no containment in sight. Nevada Governor Joe Lombardo has declared a state of emergency.
7: We've had time to react, time to evacuate, and time to evaluate and bring resources to bear.
5: Hot weather, gusty winds, and dry brush are feeding the fire and making containment difficult. This summer's drought in the region also follows a dry winter with below normal snowfall. That means prime fuel for the Hawk fire. John Harper, KFBK, Sacramento's News Radio.
0: That Hawk fire still 0% contained this morning. Some 42,000 people forced to evacuate. Our top national story, Treasury Secretary Scott Bessent scheduled to hold a news conference later this morning to announce what he has described as the toughest sanctions in history against Iran. More from Lisa Carton.
8: Treasury Secretary Scott Bessent says he'll hold a news conference Monday to lay out the economic pressures the administration plans to impose on Iran and its key allies. The White House described the measures as the toughest sanctions in history. President Trump referred to it as an economic D-Day for the Islamic Republic. I'm Lisa Carton.
0: And that press conference scheduled for 11 a.m. Pacific this morning. Now with more that matters here in the morning, here's Delaney Joyce.
9: Protesters gathered outside Roseville City Hall over the weekend, calling on the city to stop using Flock automated license plate reader cameras. KFBK's Kevin Tripp reports.
10: Members of the group Deflock Roseville say the cameras threaten privacy and can misidentify vehicles, raising concerns about surveillance and civil liberties. Roseville police disagree, saying the cameras have become an important investigative tool that has helped recover stolen vehicles, locate suspects, and solve crimes. The department says the system does not use facial recognition and only captures license plates and vehicle characteristics. The debate comes as more law enforcement agencies across the Sacramento region continue expanding their use of the technology. Kevin Tripp, KFBK, Sacramento's News Radio.
9: A California lawmaker is calling for the members of the State Energy Commission to step down. Jason Campidonia has more.
11: I have a big problem with these unaccountable boards and agencies.
12: State Senator Tony Strickland from Huntington Beach.
11: These are commissioners that make six-figure salaries for showing up once a month.
12: Strickland says Democrats and Republicans both say that California is too expensive, but now there's mandates on what tires Californians can buy.
11: That just shows to me that they're tone deaf. Hardworking Californian families can't afford these mandates.
12: He says there's not much voters can do about it.
11: It should come back to the legislature and we should have veto power. These folks don't represent anybody, and former nonprofit leaders, and they have their own agenda.
12: I'm Jason Campadonia.
9: A busy stretch of Prairie City Road in Folsom closes to traffic beginning today for about a week of pavement repairs. The Sacramento County Department of Transportation says Prairie City Road between Highway 50 and White Rock Road will be closed weekdays from 7 a.m. to 5 p.m. through September 1st, with weekend work possible if needed. Drivers are urged to use East Bidwell Street as a detour. The repairs come after residents complained about rough pavement, potholes, and safety concerns on one of the area's busiest truck and commuter routes.
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9: The A's with a big rally in Houston Sunday to slip past the Astros.
13: And Okert's 1-2 pitch. Muncy, a high drive left center field. Moving on, Varsho looking up, and it is gone! Muncy gives the A's a one-run lead, their first lead of the day.
9: 7-6 was the final as the Athletics won 2 of 3 over the weekend in Houston. The A's return home tonight to Sutter Health Park to take on the Minnesota Twins at 6:40 p.m. on Talk 650 KSTE. It's 7:06 in the morning. I'm Delaney Joyce. 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
0: All right, time now for our talkback clip this hour. Little League International took to social media last week to offer a firm stance on online betting with this year's World Series tournament already underway in Williamsport, Pennsylvania, saying there is no place for betting on Little League games and players or any youth sports competition. That announcement comes as offshore sports books are taking real bets on children as young as 10 years old during this year's Little League World Series. While betting in the U.S. is certainly illegal, it doesn't take much, though, to find a website where a bet can be placed in minutes. Here's a part of a recent CBS News Los Angeles report.
14: If you know where to look online, anyone can bet on California's Little League World Series team to win the United States brackets.
15: Betting on a Little League World Series, it's a child's game. I think it's a bit ridiculous.
14: Andrew Navarro has been coaching Little League games for about 3 years and says the idea of betting on kids takes away from what makes these games special.
15: It's about family. It's about friends. It's about learning the game, America's pastime. You know, I just feel like betting on something like that just kind of tainting.
14: Meanwhile, Bill Spiros covers the betting world. He says the most unsettling part isn't just that the odds exist. It's the idea that there's someone somewhere taking the time to set them.
16: That someone would either know that or think they know that is as troubling as it is the fact that you have illegal offshore sites wagering on competition involving children.
14: Joe Maloney is the president and CEO of the Sports Betting Alliance, the group representing legal operators like DraftKings and FanDuel. He's called out offshore books directly, posting on X, quote, "The feds and law enforcement have all the powers in the world to stop this nonsense, yet we look the other way. It needs to end."
0: Sports betting is certainly more popular than ever right now, but when it comes to Little League, have things gone too far? Should there be any gambling, legal or offshore, on games played by children? And at what age do you draw the line? 51881, the number to text. 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Again, 51881, start with KFBK, or hit us up on the talkback line while listening on the iHeartRadio app. Time to get you caught up on this hour's top national stories right here on KFBK News Radio.
17: ABC News, I'm Mike Dabusky. New sanctions on Iran, what President Trump is calling an economic D-Day, are expected to be unveiled today. Iran, for its part, threatening to cut off oil through the Strait of Hormuz. Canada says it will retaliate dollar for dollar for the new 50% tariffs put in place on billions in Canadian imports by President Trump. Thousands are still without power in parts of Indiana nearly 2 weeks after storms hit. ABC's Alex Perez is in Gary.
18: Getting all of this debris cleaned up is also very important. Many residents have joined a class action lawsuit accusing the utility company of not doing enough to prepare for those violent storms. The utility company says they are working around the clock to get everybody back on, and they anticipate that could be by some point tomorrow.
17: More than 40,000 people have been forced from their homes by the fast-moving Hawk Fire outside Reno. It's now burned through more than 15,000 acres. This is ABC News.
0: 7:10 the time here, 10 after 7 on your Monday morning. Time to check the commute. We do it with Roy LaMelo.
4: 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Starting to build up in Citrus Heights on westbound 80 between Greenback and Madison Avenue. That's resulting in an 11-minute ride if you're coming in from Roseville to the Cap City Freeway split. But the good news is on the Cap City Freeway, running pretty much at the limit with no delays. 9 minutes from the split to Highway 50. Coming up from Elk.

0: Grove looking pretty good. They're running at the limit on northbound 5 from Elk Grove, an 11-minute ride. We are getting reports of a hazard on the roadway down in Elk Grove on northbound 99, actually between Elk Grove and Calvine, a large metal pipe in one of the two lanes, but not causing any delays. You're looking at a 10-minute ride as you're coming up from Elk Grove. Westbound 50, no delays from Folsom, a 17-minute ride. Still pretty much running without any problems on the I-5 bypass going southbound from Woodland to downtown, 16 minutes across the Yellow Causeway. You're running without any delays, 14 minutes eastbound 80 from Davis. 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Traffic on the 10s every 10 minutes, mornings and afternoons. 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
1: Well, believe it or not, there's actually a slight chance of rain somewhere between now and 8 a.m., about 20%. So maybe if you feel a few raindrops on your windshield, don't be that surprised. We're going to 94 degrees both today and tomorrow. Currently, it is 69 in Folsom, 73 up in Auburn. 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We grab this story from the Sacramento Business Journal. Folsom is taking a page from, well, Sacramento's Tower Bridge Dinner. A one-of-a-kind event is going to be happening in the city's, at the city's most iconic landmarks. We're talking about the Rainbow Bridge. It will close on September 13th for a 350-seat dinner celebrating Folsom's 80th anniversary. Diners will enjoy a multi-course meal prepared by chefs from Nick's Taco, also Scott's Seafood Roadhouse, Mimosa House, and other local restaurants. The evening will conclude with a 250 drone light show over the American River. Won't that be something? Tickets, they ain't cheap, but I'll tell you what, for an 80th anniversary, not bad. $350 per person. All right. Coming up, the Trump administration has escalated its fight now with California over the state's power to, well, set tougher vehicle emission standards. News Nation's Washington correspondent Joe Khalil will join us with what's happening in Washington, D.C. and what it could mean for California drivers. That's next.
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7: Well, a new CBS Sports ranking puts the Sacramento Kings front office dead last among NBA teams. The report calls the organization rarely dysfunctional, despite former GM Monty McNair winning Executive of the Year back in 2023. All right. California and the Trump administration, they are locked in a yet another major legal fight, this time over the state's decades-old authority to set tougher vehicle emissions standards that, well, the federal government. News Nation Washington correspondent Joe Khalil joining us, as he always does, Mondays at this time. Joe, bring us up to speed. What exactly is the Trump administration trying to do with California's authority here?
8: Yeah, so essentially the Trump administration's EPA, this is under their jurisdiction, the Environmental Protection Agency, they're basically challenging California's state emissions rules. Effectively, and Californians are very familiar with this, the rules on emissions for vehicles and for EVs have been different in the state of California than they have through the rest of the country. There are several states, about a dozen, that have adopted the same types of standards that California has, which, again, tend to be deeper and sort of higher restrictions than several other states. But several courts, federal courts in the past, have actually ruled in favor of California, saying that they are allowed to do this. Now the Trump administration is actually challenging that. And the latest in this fight is that the state of California essentially is asking for an injunction right now against the EPA to say, while litigation plays out, we're going to pause on any enforcement action right now. But it does appear as though California's standards, which, again, several people statewide have sort of fought for, may be at risk right now, depending on how this goes.
7: Joe, why has California been allowed to, set tougher vehicle emission standards than, certainly the rest of the country in the first place?
8: Yeah, so they've made essentially more compelling case in the federal system over the last couple of years. They have basically constitutionally said that because there was not at that point a federal mandate that they said essentially states have the authority constitutionally to set their own standards. And again, there are a lot of varying legal opinions on that. But as of this point and in the previous administration, California was successfully able to make that argument. And it's not exactly clear right now, how long that is going to go. But I mean, their last major win was back in 2022. And right now we're just sort of waiting to see, because these rules seem to be in limbo and changing. And just keep in mind, Mark, the reason this is so important is because we seem to be at kind of an inflection point with the auto industry writ large. You've got electric vehicles coming from Asia, coming from China. So it's all the more competitive right now. And the old auto industry, the Detroit manufacturers, are really having to play catch up right now. So whatever is decided here has ripple effects through not just the U.S. economy, but really the global economy on cars.
7: Well, let's talk about the other side of the coin. If Washington ultimately succeeds in stripping California of this authority, what would California drivers actually notice?
8: That's a good question. In terms of when they may notice, the timelines here are usually kind of murky. So, it may be soon. I mean, remember that these rules that California tried to put in place would have standards set, and they had benchmarks. So, a certain standard by 2030, by 2035, and they sort of plan for the future and reducing carbon emissions from vehicles as the years go on. So it's good. It's interesting to point out, Mark, there may not be an immediate effect. This may still be within a, potentially 10-year time frame.
7: Certainly a lot to unpack. That is News Nation Washington correspondent Joe Khalil joining us with the latest on this state's power to, set tougher vehicle emission standards and the Trump administration's pushback. 7:20 the time here on your Monday morning. We're going to check the commute with Roy Lamella right now.
2: 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Right now, get reports of a hazard on the roadway down at Elk Grove. Northbound 99 between Elk Grove and Calvine. Reports of a large metal pipe in the right lane. CHP on the way to clear it out, but so far not seeing any major delays. Once you get past that, looks like we do have a little bit of sluggish traffic in a few spots from Sheldon all the way up to 47th Avenue. Now, as you're making your way on the northbound 99 connect to ramp to westbound 50, seeing some brake lights on the ramp itself, but looks good across the WX out towards I-5. Through the downtown area on southbound 5, some minor delays on the looks like the southbound 5 connector ramp to eastbound 50. As you get to the middle of the ramp, looks like it starts to get a little heavier. Same goes for the northbound 5 connector ramp to eastbound 50. Some stop and go traffic there, but eastbound 50 across the WX looks good to the Camp City Freeway. 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
3: Sunday to partly cloudy, hot to kick off the week with highs in the low to mid 90s today. Under clear to partly cloudy skies, lows dip down into the upper 50s and low 60s. Sunday to partly cloudy, seasonably hot again for us Tuesday with highs in the low to mid 90s. I'm AccuWeather meteorologist Jason Caterina on KFPK, Sacramento's News Radio.
7: Currently 70 degrees in Roseville, 64 now in Elk Grove. Time to get a check of your money and your business news. We head over to Cap Trust. We say good morning for the first time to Kelly Brothers. How you doing? What's on tap, Kelly?
9: Oh, everything's pretty good, Mark. I hate starting off Monday mornings with the fights, but we'll start with the fights. First of all, you got U.S. and Canada. The president saying the U.S. will impose 50% tariffs on autos from Canada beginning in January. So we thought we had a deal. That was not to be true. And we're at loggerheads with Canada over trade. So that's one of the fights. The other fight I wanted to touch on was California against Paramount. California is one of, 12 states, I believe, suing Paramount for their $111 billion takeover of Warner Brothers Discovery. But Rob Bonta likes to be in the lead in this. And now he says, yeah, I know we were going to meet on Monday. We're not going to meet on Monday. Someone's leaking something. It's not in good faith. So he clearly had something else he wanted to do today because that meeting has been canceled. Paramount says they want to settle. And of course, there's a lot more at risk here than just will the deal get done. It's will Paramount even stay in the state of California? All that in play in that fight. So, like I said, I hate starting off with two fights, but that's the way it goes. Also, this week, we have NVIDIA earnings. They're going to come out on Wednesday, I believe it is. Yes, Wednesday's NVIDIA earnings. And then this week, we get the yearly get-together in Jackson Hole, Wyoming, with all of the central bankers from all around the world. And I'm sure they have a very good time. And sometimes some news comes out of that as well. But we're winding down summer, believe it or not. Let's check what's going on in the markets right now. By the way, I looked this morning, three major averages all up 10 to 12% year to date, which is not bad, really, considering especially the S&P is down, three consecutive weeks now. And today we're starting off mixed. Dow up 155, 53,432. NASDAQ up, down 220. The S&P is down 26 points or one-third of 1%. Gold up nearly 1% at $47.23 an ounce. What a wild ride for gold. I mean, it went up above $5,000. It dropped down below $4,000. Now it's back to $4,700. Oil is down 2% this morning at $85 a barrel. 10-year bond yield, 4.7%.
7: All right, Kelly, thank you so much. We will talk to you a little bit later on this hour. Time now for your responses to the talkback clip here in the 7 o'clock hour. We played a clip from CBS News in Los Angeles, and it had to do with betting on the Little League World Series, which, of course, is going on right now in Williamsport, Pennsylvania. So we asked you, you know, sports betting, certainly more popular than ever right now, but when it comes to Little League, have things gone too far? You know, betting on what, 10, 11, 12-year-old boys and girls. Should there be any gambling, legal or offshore, on games played by children? And, you know, at what age do you draw the line? Well, it's an interesting question because you would normally probably say the cleanest line that you could draw would be the age of 18, and no wagering on any sporting event in which, you know, competitors are minors is allowed in the U.S. But that even gets a little bit more complicated. These are offshore, right? Offshore betting services that are taking these bets. But some pro athletes and even Olympic competitors are under the age of 18. You think about in swimming, right? Gymnastics, you think about tennis, things like that. So again, it's the level of competition. And is it okay to bet on Olympics as well as tennis and things like that if an athlete is under 18 years of old, or do you push that to 21? It's a hot topic right now because Little League did come out and talk about it and say that, you know what, they were seeing this more and more. But as always, we thank you for listening to our talkback clip, and we'll have another one coming up in the 8 o'clock hour. One more for you here on a Monday morning. Up next, though, we're going to talk about the Stop Nick Shirley Act. Did you know Governor Newsom signed it into law over the weekend? That's one of our top stories next.
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7: Governor Newsom has made the Nick Shirley Act California law this morning after signing the bill over the weekend. TikTok agreeing to pay $400 million to settle a U.S. government lawsuit. How will that impact Meta's ongoing trial and yet another major sporting event?

0: hitting downtown Sacramento over the weekend, how the UFC impacted local businesses. Good morning to you. It is 7:30 on Monday, August 24th. You're with the KFPK Morning News. I'm Mark Debsky. Christina has the morning off. Let's get outside and check the latest on the traffic situation with our very own Roy Lamella.
1: 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Starting to build up through the downtown area on southbound 5. Looks like it's crowded starting at J Street and continues all the way down towards Highway 50. It's time to say goodnight to that check engine light with the free AutoZone Fix Finder service. 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Traffic on the 10s every 10 minutes, mornings and afternoons. 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
2: Sunday to partly cloudy, hot to kick off the week with highs in the low to mid 90s today. Under clear to partly cloudy skies, lows dip down into the upper 50s and low 60s. Sunday to partly cloudy, seasonably hot again for us Tuesday with highs in the low to mid 90s. I'm AccuWeather meteorologist Jason Caterina on KFPK, Sacramento's News Radio.
0: 64 degrees right now in Davis, 61 up in South Lake Tahoe. Our top local story here at 7:30, Governor Gavin Newsom signed over the weekend the controversial Assembly Bill 2624 into law, better known, of course, as the Stop Nick Shirley Act, touching off a wide debate over protecting immigration workers versus protecting free speech. KPK's John Harper with the details.
3: Supporters say the law expands California's Safe at Home program. That program protects immigration service workers from harassment and threats by allowing eligible workers to shield their personal information. Opponents include Republican Assemblyman Carl DeMeo. He calls it the Stop Nick Shirley Act. DeMeo's argument is that Safe at Home could discourage citizen journalists from exposing fraud involving taxpayer-funded organizations. Democratic Assemblywoman Mia Bonta is the bill's author. She says DeMeo's point of view is false. Bonta argues the law targets threats and intimidation, not legitimate investigative reporting. This new law would take effect October 1st, 2027. John Harper, KFBK, Sacramento's News Radio.
0: Now, this new law does not simply make it illegal to photograph, film, identify, or investigate an immigration services provider. But what you can't do is knowingly publish an immigration services worker's personal information or image online with the specific intent to either incite others or threaten their personal safety. Now, with more that matters here in the morning, here's Delaney Joyce.
4: California is considering tougher penalties for hospitals and other healthcare entities that fail to stay under state spending limits. The State Office of Healthcare Affordability could adopt the changes this week. They could possibly lead to hundreds of millions of dollars in fines. Hospitals, medical groups, insurers, and others could face penalties that equal up to 125% of the total they spend above the state's annual growth targets. Last year, healthcare entities in California were asked to limit growth by 3.5% and then down by another 3% by 2029. Seven hospitals say the state says are particularly expensive, are looking at even smaller growth targets of 1.8% this year and down to 1.6% by 2029. The top staffer for a Southern California lawmaker is facing an HR complaint after a stunt with an independent journalist. KFBK's Jason Campidonia has more.
5: Jerry Shands is the chief of staff to Democratic Assemblywoman Tina McKinnor from Inglewood. He was caught on video making manhood jokes about journalist Nick Shirley. The joke was in response to the Stop Nick Shirley Act, which critics say strips away the ability for journalists to uncover fraud in the state. Shands held up a sign during the confrontation and tried poking fun at the size of Shirley's genitals, and now there are reports that say that several complaints have been filed with the HR department of the California legislature. I'm Jason Campidonia.
4: As a landmark trial continues today against Meta in federal court in California, TikTok is now agreeing to pay $400 million to settle a U.S. government lawsuit. The suit alleged the company violated the Children's Online Privacy Protection Act. The law requires websites and online services directed at children to obtain parental consent before collecting personal information from users under 13. The Justice Department announced Friday that TikTok will pay $300 million immediately to the U.S. government, with an additional $100 million due after a court order vacates an earlier consent decree entered against the TikTok's predecessor, Musical.ly. The UFC made a successful return to Sacramento Saturday night, bringing one of the world's biggest sports back to the Golden 1 Center for the first time in 7 years. KFBK's Emily Lotz with more.
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0: now.
1: Officials saying the Huck fire may have been purposely set. An investigation is underway. Flames burning close to the city's densely populated foothills. Neighborhoods left looking apocalyptic. Buildings reduced to rubble.
2: Tons and tons of children.
1: Families filling up shelters. One little girl still wearing her cheerleading uniform.
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1: Jason Davis telling us how he made it out.
0: ABC's Melissa Adon. President Trump on social media this morning announcing a new round of tariffs on Canadian cars and steel set to take effect January 1st. It comes amid an escalating trade war between the two countries, with Canada now vowing to retaliate after the U.S. imposed 50% tariffs this weekend. And new sanctions are coming towards Iran later this afternoon. This is ABC News.
4: No AI here, just humans.
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6: Then, of course, Noah Kahan. And the Bonnaroo Music Festival, and Arts Festival, rather, is taking a break. The festival announced on Friday it has canceled its shows for 2027 after severe storms actually hit the grounds for a second straight year earlier. Organizers said Bonnaroo will be taking a much-needed year off in 2027. This year's festival took place on June 11th through the 14th with, as we said,

0: Noah Kahan, The Strokes, Weird Al Yankovic, and Kesha, among those artists who performed. Severe weather disrupted the final day, forcing the festival to cancel that event. Unfortunate, unfortunate things. All right, let's get outside and check the latest with the commute with Roy Lamella.
1: On to by Cache Creek Casino Resort, where again reports of an accident westbound 80 just after Madison Avenue right now, causing some delays starting just before Antelope Road and continues all the way down to the Cap City Freeway. That's resulting in a 15-minute drive from Rosso to the Cap City Freeway split, and continuing on the Cap City Freeway, slow in a couple of stretches from the split with 80 all the way down to the American River. If you're traveling up from Elk Grove, northbound 5 looks pretty good. No delays through the pocket area from Elk Grove, and continuing into the downtown area, you'll see it slow in the downtown area after Highway 50 to J Street, and that's going to be a 13-minute ride into town. Northbound 99, there was a large pipe on the roadway right near, actually before Laguna Boulevard. That's been cleared off the roadway, but traffic still remains slow a little bit behind the scene. It continues in stretches from Mack Road all the way up towards Fruit Ridge, and you're looking at a 16-minute ride in from Elk Grove. Westbound 50, 19 minutes as you're making way into town. Just a little slow on the WX from 99 to 5, and a 19-minute ride awaits you there. Southbound 5, also 19 minutes, begins sluggish right around I-80 and continues through the downtown area to Highway 50. And as you're making way from the Davis area, eastbound 80, 15 minutes from Davis. 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
0: We're going to 94 degrees today. It's going to be 94 tomorrow. Currently outside, it is 69 in Stockton, 70 in Yuba City. News from your neighborhood. There you go. I'm trying to say it all at one time. News from your neighborhood brought to you by Kitchen Mart, Kitchen and Bath Remodeling, celebrating 50 years of craftsmanship. The Sacramento Press is where we get this story. City Cruises recently unveiled the larger and refurbished Capital Commodore cruise ship. That is at a rechristening event in Sacramento. It docks, of course, in Old Sac and features new interior seating for over 100 guests with new dining options expected in the coming year. Okay, coming up next, closing arguments. They are approaching in the trial of a Massachusetts mother accused of killing her three young children. National correspondent Roy O'Neill joins us with the case against Lindsay Clancy and the role postpartum mental illness could play in the verdict.
2: Some cities watch history unfold.
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0: New research suggesting part of Northern California's San Andreas Fault may be slipping faster than previously thought. A San Jose State professor studied 10,000 years of data, finding higher slip rates that could mean more earthquakes. All right, closing arguments. They are expected this week in the closely watched trial of Lindsay Clancy, the Massachusetts mom accused of killing her 3 young children. Her defense saying, you know, severe postpartum mental illness left her unable to understand her actions. Our national correspondent, Rory O'Neill, joining us now. Rory, first up, you know, closing arguments, as we said, expected this week. After everything the jury has heard, what does this case ultimately come down to?
9: It may come down to the law in Massachusetts. Their insanity standard is different than a lot of other states. It places the whole burden of proof on the prosecution, unlike states where the defense then has to prove the insanity. So here, prosecutors have to show beyond a reasonable doubt that Clancy had no qualifying mental disease or defect when she killed her 3 children, or that she could tell the difference between right and wrong. So it's a high bar for the prosecution here.
0: What evidence, Rory, have they presented that you know she may be suffering from this severe postpartum illness with her children when her children were killed?
9: Right. So we've heard from psychiatrists who have analyzed her. You know, some of them sort of do the trial circuit. You know, they've testified at trials of other women accused of killing their children, like Casey Anthony. So we've heard some testimony like that with these psychiatrists saying, well, according to her, she was hearing voices that told her to kill these 3 children and then to go to the second floor of her home, jump out a window and try to kill herself. Remember, she's been left partially paralyzed as a result of this terrible tragedy that, again, involved killing her own kids, ages 5, 3, and just 8 months old, and then jumping out a second floor window. And the defense is leaning on this idea. It's not just postpartum depression, and you mentioned it. It's postpartum psychosis, which they say, you know, that's next level. And that's a whole different kind of issue that they say came up in this case and explains her behavior.
0: Yeah, and I'm glad you brought that up because, you know, this case has certainly drawn a lot of national attention on both postpartum depression and postpartum psychosis. Have medical experts made a distinction between those two conditions during this trial?
9: Well, we know that postpartum depression is something that's much more common, and postpartum psychosis is a much more rare medical condition that has been described in other cases, like Andrea Yates, the woman who drowned her 5 children in a bathtub years ago. I mean, these cases do come up, and they come up at trial from time to time, because again, in this case, Lindsay Clancy does not deny that she killed her 3 kids, but instead her defense team is trying to say that it was this psychosis and she should not be held criminally responsible and sent to prison for the rest of her life.
0: Yeah, once it goes to the jury, what are the possible verdicts here? Is there an option for jurors to, you know, find her not criminally responsible because of that mental illness?
9: Yeah, there could be that could be a verdict, not guilty by reason of mental illness, but that would then it would likely lead to her also being sent to some sort of mental institution for further treatment. Of course, she could also be found guilty of first degree murder, and that means a life prison sentence in Massachusetts. So and as a result of all this, it looks like confinement to a wheelchair for the rest of her life after she apparently tried to take her own life following this incident, I guess, in 2023.
0: That is our national correspondent, Rory O'Neill, with the latest on Lindsay Clancy's mental state and her trial going on right now in Massachusetts. It is 7:50 here on your Monday morning, and it's time to check the commute. How are things looking on, a fairly busy Monday morning, Roy?
1: Busy in terms of slowdowns right now. 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We are starting to get slow on the Kansas City Freeway northbound from N Street. It continues to just before the American River. And also on the WX, it starts on the northbound 99 connector after westbound 50. And it continues on the WX westbound out towards I-5. We're getting reports of some ladders on the roadway westbound 50 just after Watt Avenue. Looks like it's in the two middle lanes and traffic is building up behind the scene. CHP on the scene right now trying to clear that off the roadway. As you're traveling down I-5, expect some delays in the Natomas area from Arena Boulevard all the way down towards Highway 50 and westbound 80. You're leaving West Sacramento. Some brake lights in West Sacramento starting at the merge with Highway 50 to Capitol Avenue. 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
10: Sunny to partly cloudy, hot to kick off the week with highs in the low to mid 90s today. Under clear to partly cloudy skies, lows dip down into the upper 50s and low 60s. Sunny to partly cloudy, seasonably hot again for us Tuesday with highs in the low to mid 90s. I'm AccuWeather meteorologist Jason Caterina on KFPK, Sacramento's News Radio.
0: 68 in Fair Oaks right now, 65 in Woodland. Let's head over to Cap Truss yet again this morning. We say hello to Kelly Brothers, and Canada's on the table. The sanctions against Iran are on the table. Where do you want to begin, Kelly?
11: Yeah, a lot of fighting going on. U.S. and Canada thought they had a deal. Turns out, So now there's a 50% tariff on Canadian autos coming into this country, it would appear. That's going to start up. You also have the fight between Rob Bonta and Paramount. And Rob Bonta just canceled today's meeting, citing a so-called lack of good faith, whatever that means. Maybe he had just something else he wanted to do. But that has big ramifications in terms of the Paramount deal and also whether or not Paramount stays in the state of California. You've got Iran as well. And you've got a bunch of central bankers getting together this week in Jackson Hole, Wyoming, for their annual get-together there. Plus, NVIDIA earnings out on Wednesday. Will they continue to kind of astound anyone who tries to forecast what their numbers will be in the new age of AI? Let's check the real-time numbers. Dow up 136 at 53,413, but the NASDAQ's down 150. The S&P is down 20 points. Gold up 1% at $47.28 an ounce. Oil is down 2% at $85 a barrel. 10-year bond yield 4.7.
0: All right, Kelly, thank you so much. Time to wrap up the 7 o'clock hour. And did you or did you not know there's a special lunar event that's going to happen later this week? And NASA is turning it into a science experiment. We get the details from Bree Tennis this morning.
12: The next full moon will also have a partial lunar eclipse, and that will make the moon look red, but it's just an illusion. The Sturgeon moon will reach peak illumination just after 9 p.m. on the West Coast on August 27th. No special equipment needed to watch the moon orbit through Earth's shadow. Just look up. And while you're doing that, NASA will use orbiters to measure rapid surface temperature shifts on the moon. They say that data will help them engineer future lunar habitats. I'm Bree Tennis.
0: Okay, so that deep partial lunar eclipse happens Thursday night into early Friday. And I can tell you this, on the West Coast, the point of maximum eclipse will arrive just a few hours after sunset. So you're going to look forward to that. All right, coming up straight ahead, 8 o'clock hour, we're going to be talking quite a bit about more on this Hawk fire that exploded over the weekend. 42,000 people evacuated, a bunch of power outages near Reno. We will have the latest on that. Also, Jesuit High School, a group of parents are asking the Catholic Church to investigate the fact that Jesuit is going to turn to a student body with not just boys, but girls come next year. We're also going to have a talkback clip. The NFL season starts soon. In fact, preseason games are underway. Players want natural grass. We saw the beautiful natural grass put on NFL stadiums all across the country during the World Cup. Why can't they do it here? It's a major, major fight that could come to a head. We'll have that in our talkback clip, as well as we're going to talk about being an advocate for foster care children here in the Sacramento region. All of that straight ahead in the 8 o'clock hour of the KFBK Morning News.
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3: This morning, parents are asking the Catholic Church to investigate Carmichael's Jesuit high school to keep girls out of the student body. Also, the latest on the Hawk Fire still burning at 0% containment near Reno. Let's get outside and check the latest on the commute with Roy Lamella.
4: Looks like we got some sluggish traffic as you're making your way down the Cap City Freeway southbound from the split with 80 to the American River. Traffic on the 10s every 10 minutes, mornings and afternoons. Roy Lamella, KPK News Radio, 93.1 FM, 1530 AM.
3: Sunny and hot, going to 94 degrees today. Currently in the capital city, it is 67. With your top local story at 8 o'clock, a group of Jesuit high school parents, they are asking the Catholic Church to investigate the Sacramento school's controversial decision to begin admitting girls. KFPK's Kevin Tripp has the more.
5: Three parents have filed a canonical petition with the Vatican's Dicastery for Culture and Education, claiming Jesuit violated church law by approving the move without meaningful consultation with parents. The school announced last year it will adopt a co-divisional model with separate academic divisions for boys and girls, citing declining enrollment and changing educational needs. School leaders say the decision followed a thorough discernment process and received the support of both the Jesuits West Province and Sacramento Bishop Jaime Soto. The petition is the latest challenge to the plan following a lawsuit filed against the school last month. Kevin Tripp, KFPK, Sacramento's News Radio.
3: Now, Jesuit will remain an all-boys school for the upcoming school year, the first girls class scheduled to enroll when the school launches its co-divisional model in August of next year. Our top national story, the trade war between the U.S. and Canada is escalating after negotiations collapse in the final hours. ABC News senior political correspondent Rachel Scott reports now from Washington.
6: Canadian Prime Minister Mark Carney declaring his country is at war with the U.S.
7: You're at war when you get attacked. We got attacked.
6: President Trump has now imposed a 50% tariff on $20 billion of Canadian goods, including hockey sticks, furniture, textiles, building supplies, and alcohol. Trump writing on social media, Canada wants the benefits of being a state without being one. Canada firing right back, accusing the Trump administration of throwing curveballs at the 11th hour of negotiations.
3: That's ABC's Rachel Scott reporting. Now with more that matters here in the morning, here's Delaney Joyce.
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8: In Nevada, more than 40,000 people have been forced to leave their homes, which are threatened by a fast-moving, out-of-control brush fire. ABC's Sophie Flay has the latest.
9: Strong shifting winds and dry conditions fueling the Hawk Fire, destroying homes and burning more than 15,000 acres.
10: To a lot of people around here, this is their entire livelihood. This is their entire life they built for years and years, and we've never seen a fire like this.
9: Nevada's governor declaring an emergency in Washoe County, deploying the National Guard. Firefighters battling nearly 90-degree heat as they try to get a handle on the flames. Still 0% contained overnight.
8: That's ABC's Sophie Flay reporting. The largest of the dozen states suing to stop the merger of Paramount with Warner Bros. Has canceled today's scheduled settlement talks. ABC's Jim Ryan reports.
11: Valued at around $111 billion, the marriage of Paramount and Warner Brothers would create a media juggernaut, combining movie studios, streaming services, CBS News, and CNN. Last month, 12 states filed suit, arguing that the proposed merger violated antitrust laws. The Attorney General of lead plaintiff California was to meet today with Paramount officials to discuss a settlement, but has abruptly called it off, saying the company has acted in bad faith by leaking details of a meeting held Friday. Jim Ryan, ABC News.
8: A French tourist is dead after trying to walk in Death Valley while it was 116 degrees. KFBK's Kevin Tripp with the details.
5: National park officials say the 68-year-old man and a second French citizen started walking last Monday after their vehicle became stuck in the mud near the Badwater Basin salt flats. At one point, Pierre Michael Formosa became unable to walk. His companion continued ahead and eventually found help. A search and rescue operation was launched, and the victim was later found dead. Kevin Tripp, KFBK, Sacramento's News Radio.
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8: The A's fell behind early in Houston on Sunday, but had plenty left in the tank late.
0: There's a 1-2 pitch. That swung on. Hit into right field for a base hit. Geloff will score. Butler around third. The throw to the plate. He scores, and it's tied at six. A six-run fifth for the A's as White picks up the two-run single.
8: The A's scored six times in the fifth inning to tie the game. Then Max Muncy's solo homer in the seventh put the Athletics ahead to stay. 7-6 was the final as the Athletics won 2 of 3 over the weekend in Houston. It's 8:06 in the morning. I'm Delaney Joyce. 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
3: Time now for your talkback clip this hour, and let's talk about the NFL because the regular season starts in a little more than 2 weeks. Exactly half of the league's 32 teams play on natural grass, even though the NFL Players Association survey recently found that 92% of its players prefer grass surfaces because of injury. The union has made the issue a priority now, coordinating a PR campaign that ramped up during the FIFA World Cup, designed to put public pressure on NFL owners. Mike Florio, he has covered the NFL for years at the national level. Here's what he had to say recently on the Dan Patrick Show about where things stand.
12: It's all about money. The cost of maintaining a high-quality grass field versus the cost of just laying down a carpet. The lost revenue if you don't have a system to protect the grass. You can't do all these other events. So you've either got to have the tray that slides out like they have in Arizona and Las Vegas. And the problem is this. It's now a collective bargaining issue. 92% of the players can say we prefer grass. Well, at least 50.1% have to prioritize grass when it's time to negotiate with the league. What are you willing to give up to get grass fields across the league? It's going to be expensive. It's going to cost money. They're going to have to give up money. And what the NFL would want at a minimum, they'd want to take the full expense of putting high quality grass in every stadium, and they'd want to split it 50-50 with the players. So I think the only way to do it is to try to shame them into it. That's why we saw the PR campaign. I would go one team at a time. For example, you got new ownership coming into Seattle. They got artificial turf there. They need to start a pressure campaign on Vinod Khosla and his family to do the right thing by the players and choose to put in grass there. The league's going to want all the teams that currently have turf to hold the rope because they've got something valuable for the next CBA.
3: If the NFL can install beautiful natural grass for the World Cup, should every NFL team be required to play on grass, even if it costs owners millions? As a fan, do you care what surface NFL games are played on, or is it something only the players should worry about? 51881 is the number to text. 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Again, 51881, start with KFBK, or hit us up on the talkback line while listening to KFBK on the iHeartRadio app. Let's get you caught up on this hour's top national stories on KFBK News Radio.
13: ABC News, I'm Mike Dubusky. 15,000 acres, that's how big the Hawk Fire in Nevada now is. And now,
14: officials saying the Hawk Fire may have been purposely set. An investigation is underway. Flames burning close to the city's densely populated foothills. Neighborhoods left looking apocalyptic. Buildings reduced to rubble.
15: Tons and tons of children.
14: Families filling up shelters. One little girl still wearing her cheerleading uniform.
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14: Jason Davis telling us how he made it out.
13: ABC's Melissa Adon. President Trump on social media this morning announcing a new round of tariffs on Canadian cars and steel set to take effect January 1st. It comes amid an escalating trade war between the two countries, with Canada now vowing to retaliate after the U.S. imposed 50% tariffs this weekend. And new sanctions are coming towards Iran later this afternoon. This is ABC News.
3: 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Time to check the traffic situation with our very own Roy Lamella.
4: Things are improving as you're making way in from Rosell on westbound 80. No delays in a 10-minute ride to the Kansas City Freeway split. Starting to thin out a little bit on the Kansas City Freeway, although it is still running a little below the limit between Watt Avenue all the way down to the American River, and you're looking at a 15-minute ride from the split with 80 to downtown. Driving up from Elk Grove using northbound 5 looks pretty good until you get to the downtown area, then sluggish from Highway 50 to J Street. You're looking at a 14-minute ride on northbound 5. Also 14 minutes on northbound 99. with reports of a two-car crash just before Florin Road. Looks like that's over to the right shoulder, and traffic is a little slow from Mack Road. Otherwise, 14 minutes as you're coming up northbound 99. Westbound 50 from Folsom to downtown. We got a two-car crash on the Stockton Boulevard on-ramp, off-ramp, I should say, blocking what the right lane of the ramp, causing some delays starting just after the 59th Street on-ramp, also slow on the WX. 19 minutes altogether from Folsom to downtown on westbound 50. Southbound 5 begins to slow in the Natomas area from Arena Boulevard all the way down towards Richards Boulevard, and that's going to be a 20-minute ride from Woodland. Eastbound 80 across the causeway, no delays from Davis, 15 minutes. Traffic on the 10s every 10 minutes. Mornings and afternoons, Roy LaMilla, KPK News Radio, 93.1 FM, 1530 AM.
3: We're going to 94 degrees both today and tomorrow. Looking good in the capital region. Currently, it is 72 degrees both in El Dorado Hills as well as Nevada City. Time now for a little news from your neighborhood. It is brought to you by Kitchen Mart, Kitchen and Bath Remodeling, celebrating 50 years of craftsmanship. We get this from the Press Democrat. And Napa City leaders there have narrowed the search for a new downtown parking garage to two possible locations. The city council has selected the former Napa sanitation pump station, as well as the downtown skate park property for a detailed feasibility study. Officials there say a new garage could add hundreds of parking spaces to support downtown businesses and, of course, future growth. The study will evaluate cost, design, and potential impacts before the council decides whether or not to move forward. So decision time in the city of Napa. All right, coming up, stepping up for children who need someone in their corner. We will tell you how a Zumba fundraiser is helping CASA support the Advocates for Children in a foster care system and how you can actually get involved.
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3: Governor Newsom is urging California families to take advantage of two programs that help save money for their children's future. CalKids and the federal Trump accounts can help pay for education, job training, a home, a first home, as well as starting a business. Okay, so for hundreds of children in Sacramento's foster care system, one consistent adult can certainly make all the difference. That is the mission of Casa Sacramento, where trained court-appointed special advocates speak up for the best interests of abused and neglected children as they move through the court system. Casa leaders say the need for volunteers remains significant, with many children still waiting to be matched with an advocate. In fact, every dollar raised helps the nonprofit recruit, train, and support volunteers who work one-on-one with children during some of the most challenging times in their lives.
9: There's a need, but it's such a profound position to be in. And I always explain to people that CASA is not a lightweight volunteer situation. You're not just sitting down and drawing a picture with this child and or adult. You have access to a lot of the important aspects of their care, of their well-being, and you have the power to make some decisions to help them even more. You also are involved in the court reports as well. You do have to write up a court report as a CASA. So because you have to do all of that, it is a little bit of a commitment mentally and emotionally.
3: That is Dr. Magda Perrinell, a former advocate for CASA, who is now helping in a different way. In addition to recruiting more volunteers, the nonprofit relies on community support to provide training and resources that help those advocates make a lasting impact in a child's life. And that is the idea, anyway, behind Zumba for CASA. It's a community fundraiser that combines fitness with philanthropy. Organizers hope that the event not only raises money to support CASA's mission, but also introduces more people to that organization and inspires some to become advocates themselves.
9: Yeah, so it is a dance event where the proceeds go to the nonprofit organization, CASA. And I did that for about 5 years before I stopped volunteering for motherhood. So because I stopped and I couldn't be as involved, I came up with an idea on how I could give back again. And that would be to combine my love of dancing and giving back to CASA. So that was the idea that was born last year. And it went really well last year. So I'm doing it again this year.
3: Yeah. And if you enjoy dancing and are looking for a way to, you know, support a local cause, this event is giving people the chance to certainly do both. It's also a stark reminder of the kind of difference a consistent CASA advocate can make in the life of a child going through the court system.
9: It's almost like being a big sister or brother, but a little bit more involved because you are a court-appointed volunteer. So it could be anything from helping them register for school. It could be making sure that they attend any type of mental health care that they need to, scheduling those visits, helping them with homework. When you pick up your CASA from where they live, paying attention, identifying if there are any deficits in where they live and reporting that back to your supervisor to make sure there's some type of intervention. You can help move the needle with the improvement in their life because you are consistent and because you are there.
3: Zumba for CASA taking place in just under a few weeks. It's happening Sunday, September 13th at the Folsom Community Center. Everyone's certainly welcome regardless of fitness or dance experience, and you can register by finding the invite on Eventbrite. All right, 8:20 the time here. Time to head outside, check the Monday morning commute with our very own Roy Lamella.
4: Still running a little below the limit on westbound 50. 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As you're traveling through the WX or approaching the WX, westbound 50 begins to slow right at Stockton Boulevard and continues through the WX to I-5. Cap City Freeway going northbound, still running stop and go, going northbound between Highway 50, and that continues and stretches all the way up towards the American River. In West Sacramento, if you're leaving the area, looks like westbound 80 has brake lights between the merge with Highway 50 to the beginning of the Yolo Causeway. Southbound Cap City Freeway, that's going to be sluggish and stretches from Watt Avenue. That continues to the American River. 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
0: Sunny to partly cloudy, hot to kick off the week with highs in the low to mid 90s today. Under clear to partly cloudy skies, lows dip down into the upper 50s and low 60s. Sunny to partly cloudy, seasonably hot again for us Tuesday with highs in the low to mid 90s. I'm AccuWeather meteorologist Jason Caterina on KFPK, Sacramento's News Radio.
3: 73 up in Rockland right now, 68 in Lodi. Time to get the latest on your money and business news. We do it with our very own Kelly Brothers over at Cap Trust. Good morning to you, Kelly.
5: Good morning. Yes, we have fights to talk about all day. Treasury Secretary Scott Bessent will hold a press conference today to offer some new details on the economic measures against Iran. You've got the U.S. and Canada at loggerheads, you might say. Thought we had a deal. Turns out we don't have a deal. Now you're going to have a 50% tariff on Canadian auto parts and autos that are coming into this country. So that trade war escalating, not abating. And you've got Rob Bonta pulling the rug on Paramount saying, no meeting today. I know we were going to meet to try to settle this, but we need good faith, whatever that means. But Rob Bonta pulled out, and we'll see what happens to the Paramount merger with Warner Brothers Discovery, and also whether or not Paramount stays in the state of California. They've talked about departing if this does not work out in a reasonable fashion. Later on this week, we got NVIDIA. They're going to have their earnings out on Wednesday. That's always a big deal for this market. And we have the yearly get-together of central bankers. How exciting, in Jackson Hole, Wyoming. That'll happen later on in the week as well. Let's check the real-time numbers. Dow up 77, 53,354. NASDAQ down 180. The S&P down 30 points. Gold up 50 at 47.32 an ounce. Oil is down 2%. 10-year bond yield 4.7.
3: All right, Kelly, thank you so much. We will talk to you a little bit later on this hour, in fact. Okay, it's time now for your talkback responses. Took a chance, put it out there with the NFL season only about a couple of weeks away, less than 2 weeks to be exact. 32 teams, half the teams play on natural grass. The other 16 teams play on this artificial surface. And overwhelmingly, right, 92% of the players prefer that natural grass surface. It just has a little more give to it. It certainly seems to be the healthier way to go. And the Players Association wants to probably implement something in the next collective bargaining agreement about all stadiums going to natural grass. That, of course, is a big paycheck, but they also watched the FIFA World Cup that was here over the summer, and that was all natural grass. In fact, most of the stadium, the NFL stadiums that the FIFA World Cup was played in, actually went to natural grass, and it looked beautiful for the FIFA World Cup. So we asked you, if the NFL can install this beautiful natural grass for the World Cup, should every NFL team and stadium rather be required to play on natural grass, even if it costs owners millions of dollars? As a fan, do you care what kind of a surface the NFL games are played on, or is this something only the players, you know, should worry about. And believe it or not, yeah, I mean, the players will worry about it because the Players Association, I mean, they have their strongest argument being, you know, if they can install that grass, why not provide it for your very own players? In fact, the NFLPA announced this campaign, hashtag worth the cost. They emphasized exactly that point after the World Cup, and many of those venues are reverting to artificial turf in time for the upcoming NFL season, as we said, just only a couple of weeks away. As always, we appreciate your thought and responses to the talkback clips. We have four fresh clips tomorrow morning right here on the KFBK Morning News. But coming up, we're going to talk about these red light cameras. Could they be coming back to the city of Sacramento? We will have the answer up next.
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16: Well, this morning, the city of Sacramento considering, anyway, the installation of 20 new red light cameras. Also, the city of West Sacramento, a park there, is getting a major upgrade. It is 8:30 on your Monday, August 24th. You're with the KFBK Morning News. Christina is off. I'm Mark Dembski. Let's head outside and check the commute yet again with Roy Lamella.
17: 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Get reports of a crash westbound 50 just before Highway 99. A two-car crash being reported in the second lane from the left. So far, no major delays as of yet. 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Traffic on the 10s every 10 minutes, mornings and afternoons. 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
0: Sunday to partly cloudy, hot to kick off the week with highs in the low to mid 90s today. Under clear to partly cloudy skies, lows dip down into the upper 50s and low 60s. Sunday to partly cloudy, seasonably hot again for us Tuesday with highs in the low to mid 90s. I'm AccuWeather meteorologist Jason Caterina on KFPK, Sacramento's News Radio.
16: 67 degrees rather in the city of Dixon, 64 right now up in Truckee. Your top local story at 8:30 this morning, red light cameras may be coming to an intersection near you. That's right, the city of Sacramento considering now the installation of 20 red light cameras. As KFPK's John Harper reports, they would operate under new laws passed last year.
18: If red light cameras come back to the city of Sacramento, they could have a picture of your car and send you a citation. Sam Ellison of the Active Transportation Committee says running red lights in Sacramento has become a pastime.
19: I think that red light running has become epidemic in Sacramento.
18: The city had red light cameras until 2024, but they were taken down. They cost too much to run. Sacramento funding and asset planning manager Chris Doherty says red light cameras work. Drivers speaking with CBS 13 were a little more skeptical.
20: I've seen in the past where it randomly goes off and gives people tickets when they don't deserve it.
18: There is a draft list of 20 intersections where the most crashes have happened. The city continues to take your feedback about where you think red light cameras should be installed. The enforcement project is a part of Sacramento's Vision Zero plan that's designed to eliminate traffic deaths by next year.
16: Now, fines could range between $100 and $500. The city is targeting spring of 2027 to start the red light camera program. Now, with more that matters here in the morning, here's Delaney Joyce.
21: There are new questions about inmate security after a suspect escaped during a medical visit. KFPK's Kevin Tripp with more.
22: The Sutter County Sheriff's Office is searching for an inmate who escaped from a hospital in Marysville. It happened early yesterday morning at Adventist Health Rideout Hospital. Officials said he was under the supervision of a private contractor who was hired to monitor nonviolent inmates. Investigators say Jerome Woody is a homeless man who is known to the Yuba-Sutter area. Kevin Tripp, KFBK, Sacramento's News Radio.
21: A major makeover is underway at one of West Sacramento's oldest parks. KFBK's Emily Lotz with the details.
23: The city has broken ground on a $64 million renovation of Bright Park following years of requests from neighborhood residents. The 24-acre park will get new grass and artificial turf sports fields, an aquatic center, dog park, playground, and amphitheater, along with more than 200 new trees. The project is being funded through a combination of federal, state, and local money. Construction is expected to take about 18 months, with portions of the park remaining open when possible. Emily Lotz, KFBK, Sacramento's News Radio.
21: A class action lawsuit filed in the Northern District of California alleges that the Oura Ring fitness tracker doesn't actually track users' sleep as advertised. Rob Martier reports.
24: The complaint, filed August 20th, states that Oura cannot measure brain electrical activity, eye movements, muscle tone, or other signals. The suit alleges Oura's AI models are doing guesswork based on improper inputs and are taking advantage of desperate consumers who struggle with sleep. The suit claims that Oura engaged in fraudulent advertising, unjust enrichment, breach of express and implied warranties, and violations of California's unfair competition law. I'm Rob Martier.
21: It's 8:35 this morning. 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
25: ABC News, I'm Mike Dubosky. President Trump now threatening Canada with even more tariffs on top of the dozens of goods that were hit with 50% tariffs this weekend. It comes as the administration says new sanctions on Iran are coming later today, with Iranian officials saying they're going to crack down on oil shipments if those new measures go through.
26: There has been a U.S. naval blockade in place for some time now, stopping these shadow tankers from being able to get in and out of Iranian ports and trade Iranian oil. But Iran still does manage to trade a lot of oil overland and through other means. And so what the Treasury and the White House

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8: 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Reports out that Deshaun Watson will be the Browns' week one starting quarterback. He beats Shedeur Sanders for the job. Injuries continue to make headlines in the NFL. Browns pass rusher Alex Wright is out for the season. He suffered a torn Achilles. And Raiders running back Ashton Jeanty suffered an ankle sprain at practice and could miss time, although the Raiders don't think it's a long-term injury. I'm Matt McCoy.
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18: With nothing but a t-shirt on, I never felt so beautiful.
19: Maybe you recognize that voice. That is actually Jessica Simpson, and a new documentary is coming about her on Netflix. The Untitled Project will explore her highs, her lows, her music career, and also her billion-dollar fashion brand. I bet you didn't know that one, huh? It's also being produced by Van Toffler and directed by Joe Perlman. The documentary is set to premiere on Netflix in 2027. Again, it's an untitled project as of now. 8:40 the time. We're going to get outside and check the latest on the drive to work, school, you name it. What do you got, Roy?
20: 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Things have improved on westbound 80 with no delays from Russell to the Cap City Freeway split. A 9-minute ride altogether. Also starting to improve a bit on the Cap City Freeway southbound. Just a stretch of sluggish traffic from Watt Avenue to Fulton. Then again, after the Marconi curve to the American River, 12 minutes altogether from the split to downtown. Also, a 12-minute ride northbound 5 with no delays coming up from Elk Grove. You're looking good as you're making you up towards 50 and even thinning out just a little bit as you're making way through the downtown area. 13 minutes as you drive on northbound 99 from Elk Grove to downtown. Looks like that starts to build up right around Mack Road, and that continues up towards Fruit Ridge. Westbound 50, we have a two-car crash This is right before Highway 99 reported in the second lane from the left. Not seeing any delays on our sensor, but an 18-minute ride awaits you from Folsom to downtown. Southbound 5, you're making way from the Woodland area. It's a little slow after Arena Boulevard. It clears up by the time you get to Garden Highway. That'll be a 20-minute ride. And across the Yolo Causeway, still running at the limit, 15 minutes eastbound 80 from Davis. Tired of overpriced blinds? Blinds are makes custom blinds.

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1: Partly cloudy outside right now, but we're going to 94 degrees not only today, but we're going to do it again tomorrow. Currently, Modesto is sitting at 75, Marysville at 73 here. Time for a little news from your neighborhood. 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We get this from Roseville Today and dog lovers. You're going to love this, okay? Lazy Dog restaurants in both Roseville and Folsom, they're celebrating National Dog Day later this week with a four-day fundraiser. It actually begins today. The restaurant will donate $1 to pet partners for every dog bowl sold through August 27th. And then on National Dog Day, August 26th, that's Wednesday, the first 50 dogs visiting each location, the patio there, will receive a free Lazy Dog bandana. Don't want to miss out on that. All right, coming up, we got a double whammy for you. A trade fight has escalated now with one of America's closest allies and what they're calling an economic D-Day aimed at Iran. ABC News State Department reporter Shannon Kingston, she will join us with the latest from Washington.
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1: A ski guide company facing more than $151,000 in fines following California's deadliest avalanche. Cal OSHA cited Blackbird Mountain Guides for 7 violations after 6 clients and 3 guides were killed near Castle Peak last February. Okay, the Trump administration facing 2 major international economic showdowns today. All right, Canada is retaliating against steep new U.S. tariffs, while Washington prepares for what it is calling economic D-Day against Iran. ABC News State Department reporter Shannon Kingston joining us with the very latest. Shannon, you know, Canada is one of America's closest allies and trading partners. How did these negotiations deteriorate to the point that, you know, we're at now talking about 50% tariffs and retaliation?
2: Yeah, Mark, this is a very consequential trade relationship. We're talking about hundreds of billions of dollars each year going between each country here. But these talks were set to reach an agreement. President Trump said multiple times that he felt a deal was in the offing. But in the 11th hour, a stunning turn of events, those talks crumbled. So now we're seeing the 50% tariff from the U.S. on 5% of Canada's annual exports. We're talking about $20 billion in goods, hundreds of different products. And Canada is promising to follow suit dollar for dollar, rolling out retaliatory measures starting on September 8th.
1: Is there an effort behind the scenes to sort of restart these negotiations before those Canadian tariffs actually take effect?
2: Well, there certainly is a little bit of runway there, right? A couple weeks for negotiators to try to get things back on track. But the thing is, there is a lot of frustration on both sides, but particularly in Canada. Prime Minister Mark Carney has said that the U.S. has just offered too little and asked for too much. That's what led to those talks falling apart. And there's a lot of concern over President Trump's rhetoric. He's said, of course, multiple times that Canada should be the 51st state. End of the day, there's just not a lot of respect there from the Canadian perspective.
1: Let's switch it up and talk a little bit about Iran and this economic D-Day. We're waiting to hear from Treasury Secretary Scott Bessent today at 11 o'clock Pacific time when he promises the, quote, toughest sanctions in history. What are we expecting him to announce?
2: Yeah, when President Trump came out and promised economic D-Day for Iran, he didn't stipulate any new measures or spell out any kind of strategy. So we're hoping we will hear from the Treasury Department at least what the initial steps there might look like. It all comes as the Trump administration has turned away from military action and toward economic coercion when it comes to efforts to try to get Tehran back to the negotiating table. We do know that Iran is under enormous economic pressure. Their currency reached an all-time low today, but Iran historically is very good at withstanding economic pressure from the West. Of course, they have been under heavy sanction now for decades.
1: Shannon, is the real target here Iran or maybe countries such as China that continue buying Iranian oil and doing business with Tehran?
2: Right, those economic lifelines for Iran. China is the country's top trade partner. It has been hit by some secondary sanctions. We're talking about entities based in Hong Kong and mainland China there. But so far, the Trump administration has not been willing to go after China in a fulsome way. The concern there, of course, is that it is an economic superpower. It's involved in so many sectors across the board that if the U.S. does target China in a real way, China will come out with its own retaliatory measures, and that will cause ripples through the global economy, perhaps adverse consequences, and damage other areas of the relationship between the U.S. and China. And so far, at least, the Trump administration has just not been willing to go there.
1: That is ABC News State Department reporter Shannon Kingston. Let's get outside and get another check on traffic with Roy LaMella.
3: 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Got an accident at Rancho Cordova, eastbound 50. This is right near Zinfandel Drive. We have a 2-car crash in the center divide. One of the cars facing sideways in the center divide, causing some minor delays in the area. CHP and emergency crews on the way to help out. Still running a little slow, northbound 99 in a few stretches, starting at Mack Road. It continues up towards Highway 50 and then continuing on the Cap City Freeway northbound. You're going to see that below the limit from N Street to the E Street on-ramp. If you're traveling on southbound 5 into the, actually through the Natomas area, you'll find it a little slow between Arena Boulevard and Garden Highway. 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
4: Sunday to partly cloudy, hot to kick off the week with highs in the low to mid 90s today. Under clear to partly cloudy skies, lows dip down into the upper 50s and low 60s. Sunday to partly cloudy, seasonably hot again for us Tuesday with highs in the low to mid 90s. I'm AccuWeather meteorologist Jason Caterina on KFPK, Sacramento's News Radio.
1: Currently 72 degrees in Carmichael, 78 now in Jackson. All right, let's head over to Cap Trust, check in with Kelly Brothers and the latest with your money and business news. 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
5: Good morning. A lot of battles brewing financially. You've got the president in Canada at loggerheads over tariffs, and Mr. Carney is not going to back down to Trump, and Trump is certainly not going to back down to Carney. So a trade war escalating there. 50% tariffs on Canadian auto parts coming into this country beginning in the not-too-distant future. You have Scott Bessent. He today is going to outline, what do they call it, economic D-Day against Iran. So that's coming later on today. Rob Bonta had other things to do, so he canceled the Paramount settlement meeting today, where we're trying to see if Paramount is, that merger is going to go through and if Paramount's going to stay in the state. But Mr. Bonta canceled the meeting that had been scheduled for today. Market overall just kind of grinding through with NVIDIA earnings on deck for Wednesday. Obviously a huge data point for this market. Dow up 158, 53,435. NASDAQ down 88, the S&P down 11 points. Gold up nearly 1% at 47.20 an ounce. Oil is down 2.5%. 10-year bond yield 4.70.
1: All right, Kelly, thank you so much. Time now to get to the live line and talk with Sam Shane. Of course, the Shane Reaction on deck for noon today, noon to three right here on KFBK. Good morning to you, Sam. What do you got planned for the Monday morning or Monday afternoon show?
6: Well, good morning, Mark. We were wondering last week if Governor Newsom would sign this Stop Nick Shirley Act into law. He did so over the weekend. I know you've been reporting it this morning on your newscast there. We're going to go into that a little bit deeper coming up on the Shane Reaction. Don't forget now, this Wednesday, Nick Shirley is going to take part in a rally at the Capitol. It's at 11 o'clock in the morning. We're expecting a pretty big turnout, quite frankly. This will be one of the major topics that they'll be discussing at that rally. And coming up on the Shane Reaction, we're going to hear more from Nick Shirley and why he prefers to post his stories on X. And he has an interesting reasoning why he does that. So we'll roll that out for you. The new tire mandate handed down by unelected bureaucrats on the California Energy Commission. Well, we've got another new example. Another unelected board is now mandating what kind of plants we can plant next to our homes. These commissions are out of control. They're unelected board members. They don't respond to the public. They don't have to. So we're going to get into that topic a little bit deeper. And also, Mark, Republican Steve Hilton came out over the weekend. He said we could be seeing a new poll out this week that shows the governor's race in California continues to narrow. I don't know what the numbers will indicate, but we're going to roll out some audio from him. He thinks that this race is getting tighter. Well, so we've got those topics and much more coming up on the Shane Reaction starting at noon today.
1: Absolutely. We look forward to that. Sam, thank you so much. Again, the Shane Reaction, noon to three right here on KFBK News Radio. And we are coming right back with the debrief here.
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7: California Attorney General Rob Bonta canceling a meeting about a potential settlement with Paramount Skydance. That meeting would have taken place today. The company had agreed to delay its acquisition of Warner Brothers Discovery while the case heads to trial. And San Francisco 49ers owner Jed York out of jail this morning after being arrested in Ohio over the weekend. York pleaded no contest today to disorderly conduct and possessing criminal tools, sentenced to 2 days in jail. Time served and fined $1,100. Let's get outside and check the latest on the Monday morning commute with Roy LaMella.
8: 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Reports of an accident westbound 50 on the connector ramp to southbound 99. Looks like it's a car that crashed into the center divide. Right now, just some minor delays as you're approaching the area, and also on westbound 50 from Stockton Boulevard to Highway 50, to the Highway 99 interchange. 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Traffic on the 10s every 10 minutes, mornings and afternoons. 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
7: Sunny and hot today. We're going to 94 degrees currently in the capital city. It is 70 degrees right now. Talked a lot this morning, of course, about the Hawk Fire, which exploded over the weekend near Reno. What a mess and what a unfortunate situation. Really threatening a lot of people. 42,000 people were forced to evacuate. That number this morning still 0% contained. So I know that Cal Fire is sending a lot of personnel and emergency crews out that way to help things along. But hopefully firefighters there in the Reno area can get a handle on that, at least somewhat. But it's going to be a while. More than 15,000 acres burned. Another topic we spent a lot of time on this morning, Governor Newsom over the weekend signed the Stop Nick Shirley Act. You just heard Sam Shane talk about it moments ago about that coming up Wednesday. Nick Shirley's going to be at the state capitol again, so hopefully it's not a repeat of what happened last week when Nick Shirley showed up, but they're no doubt going to be talking about free or the First Amendment rights as well as protecting those who serve as immigration service providers. So the Nick Shirley Act is a law as Governor Newsom signed it into law on Saturday. Another local story we spent time on, red light cameras. They could be coming to an intersection near you. The city of Sacramento considering the installation of 20 red light cameras targeting the spring of 2027. Do want to thank you for joining us here on the program. We're going to do it again tomorrow. Christina will be back. We'll have Crandall's commentary coming up. Going to be talking about the latest WNBA situation, as long as our tech expert Lisa Martin and Kelly Brothers with his discussion on personal finance. Thanks for joining us, for everybody. For Delaney Joyce, I'm Mark Dembski. Have a great Monday.
6: 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On KFBK News Radio. Sacramento's news, traffic, and weather station.
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0: late August news cycle. I cannot believe that we are at the end of the summer and that Labor Day will be here shortly. And then the election, midterm election, will be here. Actually, there's an election even sooner than that. South Carolina primary is tomorrow. Our phone is open for a call from Darlene Graham. We have not yet heard back from her team. We would very much appreciate the opportunity to speak with her before South Carolinians go and cast their vote for Senate, Senator. And we'll see if that happens. We have put out the ask. We would be polite. We have promised, of course. We're always polite, really, to guests. And we will hopefully hear from her sometime today or tomorrow. We'll keep you updated on that. More insanity from this Lindsey Clancy trial fandom. I have avoided talking about this for the most part. We have largely avoided talking about it on the show. We brought it up a couple of times, mostly because I find the idea of a mother in a premeditated fashion, allegedly, she is on trial for this, and the jury has not found a verdict. Yes, sir?
1: I would just say it's not allegedly. She has admitted that she killed the kids. Her only defense is
0: right,
1: that
0: insanity.
1: She
0: sorry.
1: Was temporary insanity.
0: So how does that work? Because she hasn't been found guilty, though. Isn't it still technically allegedly until the jury returns a verdict? I think it is allegedly. Because the jury hasn't found on the facts. I don't know.
1: It's rare that a murder defendant admits that they have committed the murder, and the entire defense is based on.
0: But she's admitting that she killed them. She's not admitting that she murdered them, right? Isn't that the distinction? Because she wasn't of sound mind to be held responsible for the murder. You see what I mean?
1: This is actually such a nerdy question. It's a good question. I think it would still be classified as a murder. She would just be not guilty by reason of temporary insanity. Basically, if I'm explaining the way that it would be classified in a legal context, because the children were murdered. There is no dispute that they were killed. The question is she, so going nerd style, I will say, Buck, so this actually, I think, does matter. There are two parts of any typical criminal conviction. There's the actus rea, basically, which is the act itself, which she has admitted she did. She did kill them. She did murder them. The second part, though, is a mens rea, which is the intent. You have to be guilty most of the time, and I'll explain for anybody out there, there are relatively few strict liability defenses, but one of them would be, the mens rea is the intent, right? Some crimes are strict liability. If you commit a speeding violation, by and large, you are strictly liable for it. If you are a teacher, as we talked about last week, and you sleep with a student, under most statutory law, your defense, oh, they were actually 18. Oh, otherwise, it would not be allowed. So she is saying, I did the act, but I am not guilty of doing the act because I did not have the requisite mens rea, the intent. Her brain was broken to such an extent that she did not, because of temporary insanity, post-traumatic stress, all of those different things, she did not have the requisite mental capacity to engage in the crime. That's her defense.
0: So she is, according to AI in all of this, for whatever that's worth, although AI usually is right about a lot of things, she is still referred to as accused defendant and is legally classified as the accused. I can't get a ruling on alleged. I think, Clay, she is technically still just the accused formally. She's not convicted, obviously, but she may not be. By the way, I just said alleged because of like the legal we're supposed to say alleged
1: usually,
0: until you get a verdict.
1: Usually it is the right part.
0: I mean, OJ was alleged. Well, we all know where that ended up going. But you know,
1: it's
0: even
1: very
0: when you know,
1: rare, to your point, you're in a situation now where she can have murdered her kids and that be established, but she may not be criminally culpable due to her defense of insanity. So it's, and to your point, yes. Technically, it has not been adjudicated by a jury, but we're in a relatively rare situation where both sides admit that she killed these kids.
2: So this is we did not mean to go down this pathway, by the way, but that just happens. So I did a search of newspapers for legal formality and for, judicial proceeding formality are referring to her as the accused and a defendant, and killed, but they will not call her a murderer. She is not a murderer yet. Again, I'm not saying she's not a murderer. I'm saying legally speaking, because there has not been a jury verdict, nor has a judge done anything with that jury verdict. She killed her children. She has admitted to killing her children. She is still considered the accused for the crime of murdering her children, but technically she is not yet an adjudicated murderer, or obviously criminal in any capacity, because she has mounted a defense. Clay, she has pleaded not guilty, which is
1: by reason of insanity.
2: Right. But that is a defense. She has not said, I did it.
1: So I think in general, the newspapers.
2: She's not said I did the murders. I'm sorry. I did the killings. I didn't do the murder. If somebody broke into my house and I shot them, I could say I killed them, but I didn't murder them because there's a defense of you broke into my home. I feared for my life. You know that. So that's where we are, right? She has mounted a defense, even though she's admitted to killing her child. Sorry.
1: It's a rare situation to find yourself in where there is a murder trial and the defense is not based on not doing the, almost always people say I'm not guilty in a murder trial and they try to mount a defense against the murder itself. Here, she is waiving all of that and she is jumping straight to, I didn't have the mental capacity to commit the murder. I did the act, but the mental capacity, she's admitting to the act. She's not admitting to the mens rea, the intent to commit the act.
2: So then is she a murderer or not, depending on how this goes?
1: To me, I would say she is a murderer because, again, this gets into...
2: Well,
1: like,
2: I obviously think she's a murderer, but I'm saying legally, formally speaking, if she's found not guilty by reason of insanity, then she's a killer but not a murderer, right?
1: Yeah, it's an interesting question because how would the kids... I guess they were killed by their mother, but they weren't murdered by their mother. I don't know exactly what they would say in a death certificate component. Here's my big takeaway here, Buck.
2: I want to talk about the crazy ladies with the signs in the street is actually what I want to talk
1: about. I just wrote a big column about this morning because I couldn't stop. Maybe I'm a little bit like you. We didn't talk about this in advance. I couldn't stop thinking about it over the weekend. And, you're seeing, I don't know if you saw the story of the 18-year-old boy who killed the 18-year-old girl that was about to leave to go to college. He is saying he's not responsible for this because demons made him do it. I don't know if you've seen this. This is turning into a big story. I was reading about it this morning. We need to have more strict liability crimes when it comes to acts of violence that are perpetrated against children or young people. And this is where I was getting into the strict liability component. If Lindsey Clancy were a teacher at a school, we talked about the fact that Massachusetts, the age of consent is 16 years old. But if she slept with an 18-year-old,
2: right, we know strict liability. Framework. Yes.
1: The fact that she is allowed and that others are allowed to defend themselves by saying my intent was not there. I think we should examine this more significantly. And the fact that these women are all lining up and cheering for her like she is a football team coming into a stadium, I can't stop thinking about.
2: Here's something about your strict liability point. If Lindsey Clancy, I'm sorry, this is all a horrible case. The whole thing is demonic and awful beyond words. And so even just talking about this, we're going to talk about but if she was accused of, molesting children, but she was psychotic and that led her to molest them, nobody would buy that defense. Nobody would accept that defense. Nobody would be on the street saying, oh, it's not her fault. But because she killed them for some reason, worst thing that can happen to a person being murdered, there is this, there's not just this defense being offered legally, but there's this social societal. I mean, it's not a lot of people. I don't know how many people it is. It's a lot of people on TikTok and on the side of the road. I will say that, outside the courthouse, who are supporting her. But you see what I'm saying? You wouldn't be able to say, I was crazy, so I molested children, and have anyone support that or have that be a defense. But now we're being told she was crazy, so she murdered children, so she's not responsible.
1: She strangled them with, I'm sorry, but I think the graphic nature here, I read so much about this over the weekend. She strangled them with an exercise band, while she had sent her husband out to go pick up food and go pick up things at a pharmacy. When he came back, two of the kids were already dead. 5-year-old, 3-year-old, 8-month-old. I believe 4 days later, the 8-month-old was officially pronounced dead. She then jumped out of the second floor of the home. She is now paralyzed from the waist down. Here's the question you were asking. I think it's sometimes instructive to subtly alter the hypothetical and think about it. Here's what I would ask. By the way, open phone lines, 800-282-2882. What I wrote about in this column that'll be up soon, Buck, was how no man on the planet that I can think of would show up to cheer a man who had done the exact same thing as Lindsey Clancy. Pretend that he had told his wife, hey, go pick up the food, go pick up the stuff at the pharmacy, I'll take care of the kids while you were gone. And if she had come back and he had strangled a 5-year-old, a 3-year-old, an 8-month-old, no matter what defense he offered, I cannot conceptualize, Buck, and I'm curious if you would sign off on this too, that groups of men would show up at his murder trial and cheer him as he was driven
2: like
1: into
2: a hero.
1: The courthouse.
2: They're cheering for Lindsey Clancy like she's a hero. And this is
1: so
2: demonic,
1: what is happening
2: insanity.
1: For
2: this is
1: women. And by the way, I think these same women are cheering for men and women's sports. They often say that Charlie Kirk deserved it, right? And I think that many of them cheered Luigi Mangione. What is going on that highly educated women, often white women, but highly educated in terms of going to school, have money, that these women, their empathy is not going to the three children who were murdered, or even, Buck, imagine the husband. You go to pick up food and you come back and all three of your kids have been murdered. If you're going to give empathy to me, I have zero empathy for this mother at all. And by the way, she's either going to go to an insane asylum for the rest of her life, or she's going to go to prison for the rest of her life. I think that either of those results is too kind to her personally, and I don't care what motivated her to do it.
2: And you have all these people who are saying, oh, it's the system. Oh, it was the psychiatric medication. Oh, it's the, and by the way, if you're wondering where this is, Clay and I have to be very online for our job. That's all over the internet. I mean, these are the explanations you're hearing all over the internet from people saying this stuff. And some very prominent podcasters and stuff too are taking a similar point of view. There are tens of millions of people who take some kind of psychiatric medic, literally tens of millions of people who take some kind of psychiatric medication in this country. Okay. There are even more than that who have mental health issues of one kind or another. The idea that in any way that then leads to or excuses a woman doing the worst thing. I think it's the worst thing that a human being can possibly do. I don't understand what murdering your own children.
1: It's clearly,
2: I don't know what it could be.
1: Yeah, I think it's the worst thing that you could do.
2: I think it's the worst thing you can possibly do. And people are cheering for this and supporting her. They're supporting her. I sit here and I am absolutely in kind of shock, although I guess at some level we understand that there is this degree of insanity. I think you also know, Clay, this is just like so many things, this breaks down along political lines in this country. The Democrat Party, the left, they align with this demonic stuff. Overwhelmingly, it is Democrat women that are the ones that are out there who are saying, this is great. You know, Lindsey Clancy should be free. She didn't do anything wrong or whatever. They've raised over $1 million for her, Clay. $1 million for this woman.
1: I know. It's crazy.
2: This is madness. This is madness. Like I was talking about witch trials, burning thousands of women at the stake in Germany in the early 1600s. It really went on from the 1500s, 1600s into the 1700s. But It is madness. And the people that are supporting this are supporting the most depraved, demonic stuff. And we're seeing it all over the internet. And I just look at them and I want to say, how could you not see this for what it is? The most beautiful thing in the world is a baby. Nothing is more beautiful than your own baby, your own children. But any child is an absolutely beautiful thing. And the biggest gift any of us can have. And I don't know. I sit here, Clay. These people are really demented and a little scary. Very scary, actually. All right, I got to switch gears here and talk about a sponsor. We got to do some commerce here for a minute. A lot of industries have seen a disruptor show up in the past decade or two. A company that enters the industry with a much better plan. Southwest was that for the airline industry. Uber was that for taxi cabs. Airbnb for the vacation home business. 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
1: Welcome back in, Clay and Buck. We're going to take a bunch of your calls. A lot of you fired up about the Lindsey Clancy story, 800-282-2882. 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
18: And all of her Tony schools and all of her luxurious life.
19: So you say you're always really nice to your guests. Well, I'm thinking that Mike Pence might take us a little bit of a disagreement with that. Justin.
2: Clay? Look, Clay?
1: As long as you answer questions, I do not mind. 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
20: Here are the latest headlines from the KFBK newsroom. California lawmakers are moving toward new social media restrictions for kids under 16. The legislation would require social media companies to remove features considered addictive for younger users. It's part of a broader push across the country to reduce the impact of social media on children. West Nile virus cases in California are at their highest in 5 years, with 31 human cases and 4 deaths reported in 13 counties.
21: The virus has been found in 32 counties in mosquitoes, dead birds, and sentinel animals. Health officials are urging everyone to take additional precautions now, as August and September are the highest risk months for the West Nile virus. I'm Tammy Trujillo.
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20: The Athletics won 2 of 3 over the weekend in Houston. The A's return home tonight to Sutter Health Park to take on the Minnesota Twins at 6:40. Your next update in 30 minutes. I'm Dina Kodiak, now traffic and weather together on KFBK, Sacramento's News Radio.
22: 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We still have this crash
0: westbound 50 on the connector ramp to southbound 99. Right now it is involving two cars. One of the cars is actually facing perpendicular, and there's also a big rig that's blocking the connector ramp itself. Traffic is just a little slow as you're approaching 99. Actually, westbound 50 starts to slow after Stockton Boulevard. And once you get past that, look good across the WX all the way out to West Sacramento, and a little bit of slowing leaving West Sacramento on westbound 80 from Capitol to the beginning of the causeway. 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
3: A hot day to kick off the week with sunny to partly cloudy skies today. Highs in the low to mid 90s. Under clear to partly cloudy skies, the low dips down into the upper 50s and low 60s tonight. Sunny to partly cloudy, seasonably hot again Tuesday with highs back to the low and mid 90s. I'm AccuWeather meteorologist Jason Caterina on KFBK, Sacramento's News Radio.
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1: All right, welcome back into Clay and Buck. As is so often the case, we start the show, and I'm thinking we're going to be talking about traffic in the Strait of Hormuz a little bit, oil prices, Trump's move on beef, and we're actually diving into what has become the dominant online story, certainly. We have the South Carolina primary tomorrow, by the way. Still waiting for Darlene Graham to join us. We politely ask or politely request her to call in if she can. And Clay will be polite. There's a Mike Pence clip I want to play for you guys in a little bit. But in fairness, I think we all know when you're asked, would you or would you not pardon Donald Trump when you were his vice president for 4 years? You can say yes, you can say no, but you can't say I haven't really thought about it.
2: Or I haven't decided.
1: And also go with, that's a hypothetical. I don't think I should answer the question.
2: Well, that's what I mean. It's saying, you can't just say, I'm not going to answer that. You can't do it.
1: The whole basis of running for any office is a hypothetical. You tell us what you would do if you are elected. That is the entire basis. We understand, that you're not in office right now, but the entire basis is the hypothetical. And I don't have anything against Mike Pence. I think when you are unwilling to answer questions, and I just

0: line and you misattribute it later, and that's no good. You know, always listen to Abraham Lincoln. Don't believe everything you read on the internet. So there is fake, there's fake stuff going around, but I try to look at the likelihood of something being entirely fake or not based on how prevalent it is. Clay, there are a lot of people online right now who are saying that they are breaking off engagements, certainly breaking off dating relationships, men saying this about women when they find out their views on Lindsey Clancy. This has been something that I've been on the wrong side of, in the sense of, as a right winger in New York City, most of my life, I had women who, when I was a single man many, many years ago, now I'm in the dad and husband zone, but a long time ago, I had them call off dates because they saw what I said on CNN. I mean, that actually would happen to me, or they would find out that I was, anti-Obama. I lived in DC during the Obama era, Clay, for a few years. To be anti-Obama as a guy in DC was to want to have like no social life whatsoever, essentially, or, you know, I'm exaggerating, but you get the idea. Now guys are breaking off. There's this guy online. I don't know if he's a real person, but here's just a quote, or here's a tweet. My brother, who's getting married in 2 weeks, sent the entire family and hers a group chat saying he's calling off the wedding because his fiance said she supported Lindsey Clancy on Friday. Is that just somebody who's wanting attention ever made? I've seen a lot of this though, Clay. Before we get to the calls, I will just say the premise of this, I do not disagree with. And I'm not somebody who says, oh, you can't be friends with people. I have Democrat friends. I have some friends who are all different political persuasions. I don't have any really close, like super left-wing friends. I wouldn't say that. I think it's hard to trust somebody that's super left-wing, but I do have friends. Clay, if one of your boys came home, I know they're a little young now. If your boys came home and they were a few years older from college, let's say, and said, hey, Dad, I found the one, but she's a Lindsey Clancy supporter, wouldn't you be like, I think we have a problem?
1: Yes. Now, I would say also, young people are particularly susceptible to what they see on TikTok, to what they see on Instagram. I'm more troubled by the women who are moms already that are supporting Lindsey Clancy. If I was married to a woman and she was showing up every day at the Lindsey Clancy murder trial to cheer her as she drove by on her way to stand trial for killing her 3 children, I would definitely think, why can I leave my kids at home with this woman? Because if you buy into this, and we'll take calls, a lot of these women are supporting her because they have had homicidal thoughts about their own children, and they are in some way connecting their homicidal thoughts with her, and so they are sympathetic to her. Maybe I'm wrong on this.
0: I will hope, I should say, that that's a little bit too far. Clay, there's a whole subset. I'm on TikTok more than you are. So let me give you TikTok. You don't know about the TikTok shuffle dances. You don't know about how much I've learned about cooking and dry fire practice with a handgun from TikTok. TikTok actually is great for a lot of things, but I am on TikTok a bit. But I'm a consumer. I don't post really on TikTok. I'm a consumer on TikTok. I just watch things. I don't really get involved. I don't post things myself. Like, you and I are on X all the time. I don't really do that on. There is a whole subset on TikTok of moms who act like they are enslaved on a slave ship in the Mediterranean in the 1500s, chained to an oar, and, you know, the moment they stop rowing, they're going to be thrown overboard. Like, this was a real thing for people a long time ago. They act like the worst, heaviest burden imaginable is to be a, believe it or not, even a stay-at-home mom. There are women
1: who post videos of themselves being frustrated by stay-at-home mom life.
0: Yes, and they just put this grievance, victimization and grievance upon grievance online, and a lot of these other, it's just, honestly, it's just a selfish and loser mentality. It's just people who have convinced themselves, by the way, everything is hard. You say this and people go, being a mom is so hard. Yeah, being a dad is hard. Being a good human being is hard. Being a productive and reliable person who makes the right decisions even when it's hard is hard. Like, everyone, it's all about choose your hard, right? Whether you're willing to take on the challenges or not. Now there are women who are putting videos, you know, TikToks and things online too, who are like, being a mother is the most beautiful thing ever, and, you know, there's the whole trad

0: Lives Movement and all this stuff. So that's there too. But Clay, there is this subset of it's overwhelming that you can tell based on the septum piercings, the hair colors, and just sort of the general craziness in their eyes. Women who are moms, who are very left wing, and all they do is complain about how terrible it is to be a mom and how it's unpaid labor and all this kind of weird feminist stuff that I guess they were taught in school. And it's a whole, so I think they look at Lindsay Clancy and they create some narrative in their heads of like, well, I could see how she would go so crazy. Cause like, I have to watch the two kids and use the vacuum cleaner every day.
1: We'll take some calls. I wanted to read this. Do you know Peachy Keenan? I don't know her at all.
0: I've had her on pod. We should have her on the show. You want to have, that's not her real name, but we can have her on the show.
1: Okay. So I saw this tweet and I thought it was interesting as I was writing my column on this Lindsay Clancy thoughts. She asked, this is a couple of days ago, why are so many women so angry? They won. They got everything they wanted. Men have never been doing this badly. Women have never been doing this well. They make more. They have the majority of jobs. They're the majority of college graduates. UCLA undergrad is 60% female. They make more money, have much lower rates of suicide, addiction, and alcoholism, and live longer. They won. They took over all men-only spaces. They took over the Boy Scouts. They ended men's bathrooms. They can fly fighter planes and be in combat. Marriage is optional. Divorce is no fault. They win 99% of custody battles. They can control fertility at will, and they can't get drafted. We are all living in the female future they promised. This is one tweet.
0: She's brilliant. Yeah, she's right, by the way. She's a mother of four, I might add, so she knows what she's talking about.
1: I don't know anything at all about her. Again, I just saw this tweet and over the weekend, and I really, it just kind of struck me. So many of those women who are standing on the side of the road in their pink outfits cheering Lindsay Clancy, they've gotten everything they ever wanted, yet they're still so angry.
0: Clay, this generation, this is new. The generation now of women, 30s and 40s in particular, which I would say roughly our peer group, they were hit the heaviest with a lot of the most pernicious lies of the feminist left. And they were the ones who were told, oh, just freeze your eggs and it'll be, I have a lot of friends who are going through this right now too. So I am quite familiar with what these realities are. It is not as easy as just you unfreeze your eggs. It's not a light switch. A lot of women find out that, oh, well, you know, they didn't thaw properly or there's some issue and now I can't have kids. And they thought the whole time that they were just going to be able to have kids. They've been told these things. Oh, I'll just wait. Until I'm in my late 30s, early 40s, and then I'll have kids. Biologically, it's a bad idea. So there's a lot of devastation out there for people. And I think, Clay, even people, even women, this is just what I see online, and please don't call in right now and say, Buck, I'm a traditional stay-at-home mom, and I love my kids, and I love my life. Yeah, we know. You're with us. You listen to this show. You're on the team of sanity, decency, Christianity, godliness, and love. I mean, you're already on the team. But a lot of women, I think, Clay, who do have the more traditional female role are still very embittered because they're given these outside messages of you should have just been able to eat, pray, love your way through your 30s, make VP, and then maybe, you know, figure it out later. And they see that not understanding that that's actually not a better life and they wouldn't be happier. So there's a big mess out. Do we have any women callers right now?
1: We've got a ton of callers. I want to get to all of them when we come back, but let me hit Marcus in Arizona because he's got a question. I think it's a good one. Is this actually happening outside of social media or is this a false construct? Marcus, fire away.
2: Yeah, is it? I mean, if this was a neighbor down the street or even a mother in my life that I know, I'd have nothing to do with it. So is this just a social media creation that these people are showing up to show that they even care?
1: I mean, thank you for the
0: good point. It's a good point, actually. Clay, I think there's a lot of performative activism that social media, I've been to a lot of these, covered them, you know, these sort of lunatic left protests in the past. A lot of it is just so people can post a selfie at the cool thing for Mom Donnie or communism or whatever.
1: I will say, to me, thank you for the call, and I do think it's important. Sometimes social media is not reflective. I always try to see what are people doing in real life. If you have not watched the video, I mean, there's probably, what, 100, 150, 200 women in pink shirts standing on the side of the road cheering as she arrives for trial. If you're a sports fan like me, it looks, this is the way that it struck me that I couldn't stop thinking about it. It looks like the way college football fans cheer when the buses drive by to bring their favorite team to the game.
0: Yeah, that's there's no solemnity. You're making a very important point here. There's no, like, tears and prayers for Lindsey Clancy. May God, you know, find a place for her soul and forgiveness. It's not like that. It's go, Lindsey. Go, girl.
1: These cheering people are insane. For her like it's a football team arriving at the stadium for a big game. There is a deep sickness, I think, associated with this. And I think it's not just this, right? These people that are showing up to cheer for Lindsey Clancy are of a similar mind as the people who showed up to cheer for Luigi Mangione, that assassin, or celebrated on social media when Charlie Kirk got assassinated, or much less significantly, but still connected to me, Buck. They're the same women who say men are just as much of women as women are. They should be able to play women's sports. Their brains, they're wrong empathetically on everything.
0: Everything. Yeah.
1: It's scary.
0: Well, this is a good time to talk to you about something that's actually incredibly uplifting and important, and I am honored, and this show is honored to be a part of, and that is saving tiny babies. Well, I guess all babies are tiny, but you know what I mean, babies in the womb, because that's what they are. They're just really small babies, and preborn is out there recognizing that there's now the abortion pill. There's abortion at so many states. Massachusetts just formally, same state where Lindsey Clancy, by the way, is getting cheered by lunatics, just formally said abortion all 9 months of a pregnancy is lawful. So that's what we're up against. And we've got to save as many babies and bring as many little smiling boys and girls into this world as we possibly can. That's where preborn comes in. It's an urgent mission. And they're doing it every day. And they're saving people. And they're saving the souls of people in the process. They need you. You are the pro-life community. You are the troops in this spiritual warfare. Can you please help preborn? They give mothers who come into their clinics a free ultrasound and then care and consideration and compassion. Say, have this baby. We will help you. Preborn will help you with this. You will not be alone. 80% of the moms who come into their clinics go, you know what? You're right. I'm going to have this baby. They don't go into an abortion clinic. They go to a preborn clinic. More than 80% of the time when that mother sees her baby through ultrasound, she chooses life. It costs preborn just $28 to do. If you can afford to, please consider a tax deductible gift to preborn of just $28. That covers one ultrasound. $140 would help five mothers make a better decision. To donate using your cell phone, dial #250, say the keyword baby. That's #250, say the keyword baby.
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0: Welcome back in, Clay and Buck. We're going to continue to take your calls. So many of you want to weigh in on this Lindsey Clancy mess. South Carolina primary tomorrow. Economic D-Day underway, as it has been described, against Iran. But let's go to Christelle in Mississippi.
1: Hey, Clay and Buck. Major dittos to you all. I just wanted to say I am straight Republican, raised Pentecostal in a good two-parent home, and I personally dealt with postpartum to where when she was about a week old, I was at an appointment, and a strong urge came over me to end me and my daughter's life because we were about to go to war, and it was going crazy in my head, and I didn't want to see her suffer. So what she did was wrong, but thank God I had the common sense to call my mom, and she immediately called my doctor, immediately got me on medicine, and they kept me in observation. I was scared of stairs because I was afraid I was going to, you know, throw us down the stairs.
0: Like, how long did, thank you for telling us this story, how long did that last for you?
1: A good month before the medicine kicked in.
0: And so you have how many children,
1: now? Just one, just her. She's my miracle baby.
0: And so, she's doing well and you're doing well?
1: Yes, sir. She's 9. I'm still taking my medicines. I'm scared to get off of it because it was literally like a split in my head. Like common sense was saying, Christelle, you'll go to hell for this. And the other side, well, you don't want to see her suffer. You don't want to see her suffer.
0: If you were on the jury, based on what you have seen from the Lindsey Clancy story so far, would you find her not guilty based on your experience?
1: I would say if it's legit, I would say reason of insanity in a mental institution for the rest of her life. But if I was her, once my medicine kicked in, put me under the bus. Don't put me under. Put me under the jail. I don't want to be a part of society.
0: Would you show up and cheer for her like these women have at the trial?
1: No, I would show up and pray for her.
0: Thank you for the call. We'll have more calls when we come back. Thanks for hanging with us here on Clay and Buck.
2: Speaking truth and having fun. 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
14: From ABC News, I'm Michelle Franzen. Another escalation in the U.S.-Canada trade tiff. President Trump vowing to double tariffs on Canadian goods in the new year after the 50% went into effect Saturday. Canada says it will respond with its own import hike on American goods starting in September. Here's ABC's Karen Travers.
15: 50% tariff on Canadian goods coming into the United States. The White House, though, this morning, even as the president is digging in and now announcing the potential of new tariffs that he says would not go into effect until January 1st. Unclear why he would wait so long for that. We, of course, have asked the White House. But they're also downplaying the potential impact on American consumers and the American economy.
14: The Trump administration says Iran will face tougher sanctions if they don't lift its blockade in the Strait of Hormuz. ABC's James Longman has more.
16: Treasury Secretary Scott Bessent says the goal is to, quote, sever every economic lifeline until Tehran stands alone. Now, Iran is warning that if the economic war continues, quote, not a single drop of oil will be exported through the Strait of Hormuz. Despite the rhetoric and the ongoing U.S. blockade on Iranian ports, we are now approaching 6 months since the U.S. and Israel launched their attacks on Iran, and there is no sign of a resolution.
14: The governor of Indiana calling for an investigation into the power company with thousands in Gary, Indiana, without power for nearly 2 weeks following those severe storms. Gary, Indiana's mayor, Eddie Melton, criticized the utility company NIPSCO, questioning whether they had enough crews stationed in the area ahead of the storms. Melton says he's hopeful the power will be restored soon.
17: Well, I'm prayerful. I believe that God is seeing us through as a community. I'm optimistic that we'll get through this together, but I'm not going to hold my breath in terms on specific dates and times set. Until the last person is turned on.
14: The utility company says it's working around the clock to restore power to every resident and business and hopes within the next 24 hours. 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
18: Here are the latest headlines from the KFBK newsroom. The top staffer for a California lawmaker is facing an HR complaint after a stunt with an independent journalist.
19: Jerry Sanchez is the chief of staff for Democratic Assemblywoman Tina McKinnor from Inglewood. He was caught on video making manhood jokes about journalist Nick Shirley. The joke was in response to the Stop Nick Shirley Act, which critics say strips away the ability for journalists to uncover fraud in the state. Sanchez held up a sign during the confrontation and tried poking fun at the size of Shirley's genitals. I'm Jason Campadonia.
18: New research says California's San Andreas Fault may be slipping faster than originally thought.
20: Professor Kim Blisniak, an earthquake geologist at San Jose State University, conducted the research for a new paper. She looked at 10,000 years of data in her work, while previous research only examined 1,000 years. The movement specifically applies to a portion of the San Andreas Fault in Northern California. Higher slip rates can often mean more earthquakes. I'm Rich Cassone.
18: A ski guide company is facing more than $150,000 in fines after California's deadliest avalanche. Cal OSHA cited Blackbird Mountain Guides for 7 violations tied to the Nevada County avalanche last February. 6 clients and 3 guides were killed during a multi-day ski trip near Castle Peak. Your next update in 30 minutes. I'm Dina Kodiak, now traffic and weather together on KFBK, Sacramento's News Radio.
21: And at 10:03, we're getting reports of an accident just outside of West Sacramento, westbound 80 before Reed Avenue. A multi-car crash with some cars blocking the right shoulder, some in the center divide, and one car blocking the left lane. Just some minor delays right now starting at El Camino Avenue. Also, as you're making way through Dixon, eastbound 80, looks like we got some slow traffic between Pitt School Road and Petrick due to Caltrans road work. Traffic on the 10s every 10 minutes, mornings and afternoons. Roy LaMilla, KBK News Radio, 93.1 FM, 1530 AM.
9: Sunday to partly cloudy, hot to kick off the week with highs in the low to mid 90s today. Under clear to partly cloudy skies, lows dip down into the upper 50s and low 60s. Sunday to partly cloudy, seasonably hot again for us Tuesday with highs in the low to mid 90s. I'm AccuWeather meteorologist Jason Caterina on KFPK, Sacramento's News Radio.
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25: New tire mandates handed down by unelected bureaucrats on a commission in California. Now another example, another unelected board mandating what plants we can plant next to our homes. Hope you can join me for that.
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0: Welcome back in, Clay and Buck. We got a lot of stories that we are talking about. The Lindsey Clancy trial, 5-year-old, 3-year-old, 8-month-old, all killed, strangled with an exercise band by the mother. No dispute. The question is she not guilty by reason of temporary insanity? We have been discussing. A lot of people want to weigh in. Tomorrow is the South Carolina primary. We will find out who probably is going to be the next senator from South Carolina. This is a Republican runoff primary, and there are two primary contenders. We have had one of those contenders on the air with us. We have not yet had Darlene Graham on. We had Ralph Norman on with us Friday, I believe, if I'm remembering correctly, of last week. And we have had a large number of people out there that are weighing in on South Carolina primary, as well as the latest on that Lindsey Clancy story. Scott Bessent right now is speaking on economic D-Day for Iran. That is underway as we are speaking to all of you right now. We will monitor that, share the big takeaways there. Buck, I would say in general that the biggest takeaway here is we are trying to effectively end Iran's ability to export goods, period. The Strait of Hormuz is shut down. You're better at geography than I am, but that basically is forcing Iran to export all goods instead of being able to go in the southerly direction towards the Strait of Hormuz, which is shut down. Everything is now either going through the north side of the country. And the question basically is China going to continue to purchase illicitly smuggled Iranian oil and gas or not? If they are not, then basically Iran's economy is even more shut down than it has been in the past. But we are effectively trying to shut down every ability for Iran to export goods. Is that a pretty simple way to describe what quote-unquote economic D-Day is?
1: That's what we're being told. Obviously, more details coming out from Treasury Secretary Scott Bessent, who really, by all accounts, has turned into one of the more formidable members of the Trump inner circle in the cabinet, a guy who knows what he's doing, knows the game, and is quite forceful, not afraid to stand up for whatever he thinks the best way forward is, including when he has some tense words with other members of the cabinet, or perhaps somebody who is running Doge, if you believe the reports that have been written. So yes, Clay, I think that the situation with Iran is not going to change, unfortunately. I don't think that they're going to see this and say, meaning the Iranians, oh, now you're really being rough with us. I might also add, apparently Iranian state media put out some threat against Barron Trump. Did you see this? This was on the there have been stories for quite some time about the desire of the Iranians to take out a member of the Trump family. Fully monitored Iran broadcasts sickening video claiming Barron Trump is, quote, fully monitored, and place a $10 million bounty on his head. And Clay, this is from Iranian state media. So they put out stuff like this, and it's a pretty clear indicator, I think, for anybody. They have no intention of negotiating with integrity and a hope toward peace here at all. They are a regime run. It's a regime of fanatics. I mean, that's the best word for them. At the top, the people who are still in charge of the IRGC, they are fanatics, and they aren't going to be easily swayed by the economic pain of their own people. So, I mean, do you think this is going to change? I saw over the weekend, they say that, on the upside of things, I'll give you the upside, the downside. The upside is 400% increase in traffic through the Strait of Hormuz. That was the headline. But it's a 400% increase from a 90% decrease. So,
0: yeah.
1: So it's an increase of a much smaller number. So it's a little misleading. You're still at about, I think, 20 or 30% of the traffic week by week through Hormuz. And beyond that, the U.S. is at the I think we've already tapped into the Strategic Petroleum Reserve, what, 170 million barrels, something like this? I have to check the numbers. But we're juicing things as much as we can to keep it stable and nice. If this keeps going, Clay, it's not going to be good for our economy either.
0: Well, so here's what I would say, a couple of things. One, price of oil and gas, $85. It was $68 when all this started. I understand it's frustrating, but $68 to $85, so far, this has not been for the global economy debilitating. Long range, let me give you the positive. Long range, I think what is going to occur is the Strait of Hormuz is effectively going to become much less of a significant pathway for the transit of oil and gas, because a lot of people out there are saying Iran is an untrustworthy actor no matter what ends up happening going forward. We're going to create oil and gas pipelines, and the oil is going to get out other ways, which is going to actually create further economic turmoil for Iran. That, according to everything that I've read, because I'm intrigued by this, Buck, it might be until 2028 that, to a large extent, much of the oil and gas that has been transiting Strait of Hormuz will be able to get out without being involved in that transit at all. Typically, if you believe in markets, and I do, and I know you do, markets find solutions for goods that are desired. Oil and gas is desired. And ultimately, a big part of this story that still isn't getting told is that the biggest beneficiaries of the increase of oil and gas prices have actually been American oil and gas companies, which have posted their best ever earnings, because we are now a net exporter of oil and gas. So unlike, let's say, in the 1990s or even the 1970s, we have created economic independence on oil and gas. So our companies tend to benefit now when gas prices go up. Now, that's frustrating, because you can say, oh, the fat cats smoking their cigars down in Texas with their boots kicked up on their desk. They've never been richer. But your average guy and gal who's driving around in a car right now, and they look over and the price of oil and gas is, I think it was $3.60 this morning, when I happened to check out the price of oil and gas in my Nashville area as I was driving my son to school in my Tesla, not needing to go get oil and gas. I was driving my 11-year-old to school this morning, and I was checking to see what the price of oil and gas was in my neighborhood. It's about $3.60. My neighborhood's a little bit more expensive than general. Most neighborhoods would be. But I don't think that the average person out there is happy when they hear that the overall global climate is beneficial to the United States.
1: So the Trump administration is saying, we can't let Iran get a nuke. Whatever we have to do is worth it. And things are going great. We're winning, and this is all going to be fine. That's fine. The polling, such as it is out there, and I mean from everybody that you can find, Pew Research, Marquette, Rasmussen, Gallup, they all say the same thing, and this is not something that will surprise any of you. The biggest issue by far in every single pollster's data set for all voters, even higher for independent voters, even higher for undecided voters, I mean, cost of living, Clay. Cost of living. That has become the thing. So we can sit here and talk about a nuclear Iran, bad, bad, bad, can't have a nuclear Iran, got to do what we got to do. Okay, fine. Maybe that's the right call. Maybe you agree with it. Maybe you don't, whatever that may be. But all the voters really seem, I mean, and the other thing also is the secondary and third issues. It's kind of scattered. Immigration, health care, it's the things you would guess. National security is like 8%. These things all drop down very dramatically. Inflation and cost of living is by far, those two things obviously go hand in hand. That is the dominant thing that the people who will determine this midterm care about. And this is how you can have a Democrat Party, I might add, that's saying, men can be women and play in women's sports. And, they just went open borders under Biden, and they're increasingly embracing these bloodthirsty Bolshevik types in the media and elsewhere, and all this stuff, Clay. But you know what they do always say? prices are too high. We're going to fix that.
0: Yeah.
1: And this is the problem we have.
0: Trump benefited from Biden's inflation in the 2024 election because people were angry over prices, and he said, I'm going to make prices better. And prices haven't come down in a way that the average American feels it. That's just the reality. Now, you can sit around and say, and I believe I'm correct in this, team, let me know if I'm wrong, in June of 2022, inflation was at 9.1%. 4 years later, basically, inflation is around 2.8%. That's a massive improvement. The problem is, and this is where we've been hammering on this for years, when Biden came into office in January of 2021,

0: inflation was 1.9%. 18 months later, inflation was 9.1%. Okay? That's a staggering, massive, hugely unexpected in the lives of most people increase. Now, people like you and me said, hey, there's going to be consequences when we say, everybody go home, you're going to get paid and eat Doritos while you watch Netflix. It's the bravest thing that you can do, which is what we were told in 2020. We flooded the market with money. People never have had more cash for doing nothing. The economic reality, remember, Buck, some people tried to argue, hey, we're in a new, remember, what was the phrase they used on the left that we were in? They had a phrase for the new economic era we were in where they said we can just print money like crazy.
1: Well, they wanted universal basic income for everybody.
0: Yeah.
1: I mean, they wanted
0: which basically, by the way, we have.
1: Yeah.
0: I mean, you can make, I think it's like $15,000 a year basically without doing anything when you factor in food benefits and everything else. We basically do have a universal basic income. Modern monetary theory that got really popular?
1: MMT, yeah, for MMT. Sure. That was AOC's advisor for years, a big modern monetary theory. And their thing is spend whatever you need for the stuff you want. You'll figure out the inflation later, which is crazy.
0: Yes. You don't hear about MMT now, but back in the day you did. So we went from 1.9 to 9.1. People are still angry over the rapidity of the increase and the slowness of the increase, right? Which it is. We're 2.8, 2.9, whatever the official inflation rate is right now, has moderated to a large extent. But that spike still has people angry. And I think candidly, it's going to take a decade for people to get used to what things cost. And this is why historically, Buck, I have always said, we saw this with Jimmy Carter. Some of you out there lived through it in a real way in 1976 to 1980. Reagan came in and inflation was, I think inflation got to 17%, if I'm not mistaken, in the late 1970s, which is crazy. I'll look it up during the break. The team can correct me if I'm wrong on that. Mortgage rates were 17, 18%. And then Reagan came in, economically made a lot of great decisions, lowered tax rates, and from that point forward, things got better, but it took a bunch of years.
1: Here's just a little smattering, and you'll see more of this, unfortunately, in some of these Democrat ads that are running. Trump in July of 2024, at his RNC acceptance speech, I will end the devastating inflation crisis immediately, bring down interest rates, and lower the cost of energy. He said, starting on day one, we will drive down prices, make America affordable again. Under my plan, incomes will skyrocket. Inflation, these are quotes, inflation will completely vanish. Jobs will come roaring back and the middle class will prosper like never before. Look, I think overall it is a really good economy in a lot of ways. And we've been touting that and we've been telling you when everyone else panicked, for example, with the stock market or saying, no, it's fine. Don't give away your 401k to some speculator. It's fine. You know, it's going to come back. Unemployment is obviously very low. There's a lot of stuff that's really going very much in the right direction. But Clay, on inflation and prices, like 70% of independents are saying that stuff is not going the way it should right now. That's the tough place we're in at this moment.
0: I don't know what inflation would have to be at for people to be okay with affordability. I think if inflation were 1.9% or 2.1%, basically where the Fed wants it to be, right at 2, I think people would still be angry. I just think there's a deep anger over how much prices went up and how rapidly they went up and the fact that paychecks didn't keep up with it. And I think any incumbent's going to deal with challenges there.
1: And the Bernie Sanders oligarchs and trillionaires, you're hearing all about people, Clay, with wealth the likes of which really no one has ever had in human history in terms of the numbers, but also just in terms of the global scale of it. We're creating a class of ultra billionaires, which, by the way, is a good, it's actually a lot of good in this. I'm trying to get us ready for what the socialist rallying cry is and is going to be, or we'll come back into more of this. Your personal information is valuable, far more accessible, unfortunately, than you realize. 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

0: Welcome back into Clay and Buck. Clay, we have a super quick turn here, so why don't you just tell everybody where you are taking us on this freeform improvisational radio journey that is the Clay and Buck show next.
1: There's a crazy WNBA story. Stop me if you've heard that. We also have loaded lines. I'll get to some of your calls, many different directions that we are headed to all when we shall return. But I want to tell you all about Rapid Radios. 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
3: Here are the latest headlines from the KFBK newsroom. California lawmakers are moving toward new social media restrictions for kids under 16. The legislation would require social media companies to remove features considered addictive for younger users. It's part of a broader push across the country to reduce the impact of social media on children. West Nile virus cases in California are at their highest in 5 years, with 31 human cases and 4 deaths reported in 13 counties.
4: The virus has been found in 32 counties in mosquitoes, dead birds, and sentinel animals. Health officials are urging everyone to take additional precautions now, as August and September are the highest risk months for the West Nile virus. I'm Tammy Trujillo.
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3: The Athletics won 2 of 3 over the weekend in Houston. The A's return home tonight to Sutter Health Park to take on the Minnesota Twins at 6:40. Your next update in 30 minutes. I'm Dina Kodiak, now traffic and weather together on KFBK, Sacramento's News Radio.
5: And at 10:31, we're going to start down in Lodi, northbound 99. It looks like Caltrans doing some road work between the Pine Street overcrossing and Jehan Road. They have one of the lanes closed as they do some tree work. Traffic is slow, starting actually at Victor Road. That continues all the way up towards Woodbridge Road. After that, no delays as you're making your way through Galt and the Elk Grove area. Taking a look at an earlier accident, this would be as you're getting into West Sacramento, westbound 80, right before Reed Avenue, and a solo car crash that was blocking the right lane. It looks like everything's been moved to the right shoulder, and traffic actually moves at the limit as you're making your way through West Sacramento into the Yolo Causeway. Once you're on the causeway, you're running at the limit into the Davis area. Traffic on the 10s every 10 minutes. Mornings and afternoons. 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
6: Partly sunny this afternoon, high 91 to 95. Tonight, clear to partly cloudy, low 59 to 63. Sunshine and clouds on Tuesday, high 94 to 98. Wednesday's high 97 to 101. I'm AccuWeather's Andy Robb on KFBK, Sacramento's News Radio.
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9: Welcome back in, Clay and Buck. Okay, I saw this happen late last night, Buck, and I could not believe it was real. I initially thought it was AI. Enos Kanter Freedom, a former first-round NBA draft pick. We've had some serious topics, so let's have some fun with the absurdity that remains the WNBA. Enos Kanter Freedom and Royce White are two former first-round NBA draft picks who have declared for the WNBA because the WNBA cannot define what a woman is. So Enos Kanter went to a game between the Chicago, whatever they're called, and the Indiana Fever. By the way, Caitlin Clark, 30 points, 10 assists for a fifth time. The entire rest of the WNBA combined, there have been four games where somebody has posted 30 points and 30 or more points and 10 or more assists. Okay. Not bad for the 11th best guard in the league. The players voted her the 11th best guard in the league because she's white and straight and they hate her. Okay. So Enos Kanter is there. Buck, he is wearing a shirt that just says woman and it has a definition of what a woman is. Did you see this picture? It is really funny.
10: It answers the question, what is a woman? With a dictionary definition of what, in fact, a woman is.
9: So a player for the Chicago, I think they're called the Sky, the Chicago yeah. Sky team. She gets mad at Enos Kanter, 6'11". Some of these pictures and videos you have to see to believe. I've got a bunch of them up at Clay Travis on X. You go there, you scroll down, you can see it all. But this is what had happened last night. A player named Natasha Cloud was angry at him, ran at him, cursing and screaming at him, and he was kicked out of the game, even though he didn't do anything that I could see. But this is what it sounded

0: women's basketball player who was angry that he was defining what a woman was to try to make sure that men are not able to play in the WNBA. He was asked about, I mean, I feel we've gone so far down the absurd rabbit hole that it's like, even I am in disbelief that this is going on.
1: This is funny. Sophie Cunningham, this is according to Enos Kanter, who spoke to Fox News. Sophie Cunningham shot a three, and I put my hands up to celebrate. Literally a couple of possessions later, Natasha came back and started yelling and screaming and said, "She's not going to sleep with you."
0: We have the audio of that. Yeah, oh, cut five. Play. This is Enos Kanter. Listen.
2: It was towards the end of the third quarter. Sophie Cunningham shot a three. I put my hands up to celebrate, right? Literally a couple positions later, Natasha came back and started screaming and yelling and said, "She's not going to sleep with you." Hmm. And I was like, "I am not trying to sleep with her. I'm just here to protect women and support her." And then obviously after that, she started yapping and she started to walk towards me. And literally I just got up. And then I was like, "I'm just here to protect women, and that's all." And then she started to yell. She started to use some very heavy language. She started to actually cuss. And I was very shocked that there were a lot of kids and there were a lot of teenagers was at that game. And I just cannot believe that she was just cussing and using those F-bombs in front of all these kids.
0: Okay, so Buck, we've got maybe one more cut here. Of Enos Kanter Freedom says, this is on Laura Trump's show, on Fox News, that Sophie Cunningham is, quote, an American hero. Listen. Cut
3: seven. First of all, I want to say she's an American hero.
4: Yes.
3: Everywhere she goes, I see now a lot of people are coming out and actually defending her. But obviously, if you're standing up for something that you believe in, you're going to get hate all the time. But I think she's inspiring not only the players in WNBA, but girls from all over the world, not only in America, because I get so many messages and they're saying that from all over the world. Wow. They're saying, now, hey, if you ever see Sophie, can you please say hi to her?
0: Okay. But can you believe, like, as someone who is not in the day-to-day fray of sports, can you believe that we have reached
1: certainly not
0: a point
1: of the WNBA? Yes.
0: Well, I mean, even me, look, did you see the meme that went super viral of two people that are having a conversation and one of the people just can't believe what the other person is saying? And somebody just put, 2019 on the girl who can't believe everything that's being said. And somebody else wrote 2026 on the person who's telling, like, if you just go back to 2019 and you think of all the crazy things that have happened since 2019, 7 years later, it feels like our narrative cycle is just so accelerated and moving towards crazier every single day that it's almost hard to go back to 2019 and explain how we got to a position where the WNBA is so committed to not saying what a woman is that they have allowed men to declare themselves eligible for the WNBA draft and somehow cheering a player who said men shouldn't be able to compete in women's sports, as Enos Kanter was doing, leads to a WNBA player cursing him out and getting him kicked out of the game as he is standing there in a shirt that defines what a woman is, something that the WNBA could end a lot of this chaos with if they could just define what a woman is. Even I cannot believe that we have entered into a world where this is a day-to-day interaction. And even, by the way, how can you justify kicking him out of the game when all he did was stand up and celebrate one of the players making a three-point shot? And then he just got screamed at. I don't understand why he was ejected from the game.
1: I guess they would say it's a private venue and for the purposes of crowd control. I mean, I'm sure they have some thin justification for it. I agree with you. That seems totally, they should definitely refund his ticket. Not that he cares, but they should, whatever he paid. Although he was pretty close. It probably cost him courtside at that game. Probably cost you a couple hundred bucks. So, there's a refund, I think, in his future. But I'm curious too, why is this particular player, is there some backstory here? But is she also, her name is Cloud and she plays for the Sky? That's kind of a funny coincidence.
0: It's kind of funny.
1: Sorry. Side.

0: side note, but the animosity here is what exactly? Like, why did this come from her? Do we know? Do we have any sense on the backstory as to why she would do this? It's just that you see what I'm saying?
1: Has she been very outspoken about this? Why is she particularly triggered by this? He says it all started when he was cheering Sophie Cunningham and she started screaming, "She's not going to sleep with you," which is strange.
0: A little presumptuous, too. Enos is a very handsome man. You know, he's the appropriate height for Sophie.
1: I don't know. Is Enos married? Sophie's single.
0: I don't know.
1: What if they had a relationship? This would be, I mean, first of all, they'd probably create some incredible athletes. I mean, he's 6'11", nearly 7 feet tall, I believe. And she's 6'1", if I'm not mistaken. That'd probably be quite the elite basketball team that they could, have together. But no, I agree with you. It is in general, and I think this is almost always true. The person who loses its temper, his or her temper first, has lost an argument. So she's on the basketball court and she completely loses her temper and he's the one who has to pay a price for it. Producer Ali says maybe she's the one that wants to sleep with Sophie. We've got a bunch of talkbacks, by the way. Good
0: producer
1: Ali from producer Ali on the top rope there. Let's see. This is important. Podcast listener Guy, could be Gee, says he's got a take. Cut D.
2: Buck getting after Clay about not being rude to guests. What about your Christy Gnome interview?
1: That's a good point. Just trying to slide away and hope people don't remember the infamous Christy Gnome versus Buck controversy of, I don't even know what year that was. That's a good callback.
0: Some of you wouldn't listen. The Buckster was right. Not the right person for the job on the DHS side of things, unless you really don't like dogs. I think that, on that one, some of us can see, trouble brewing in advance. That's all I'll tell you. But yes, Clay and I have both had, I think we both have had one in 5 years of doing the show where you weren't really, I thought Christy Gnome was just being untruthful and disingenuous. And that's not a surprise to anybody who's seen what's happened since then. But Clay, I think you were just annoyed at, you weren't angry at Pence. You were annoyed at the refusal to answer the question. I didn't like the way Gnome was conducting herself, publicly on Twitter or in the interview. So that kind of came across. But in 5 years, guys, that's very, we have guests on almost every day. So I think we're doing pretty well. This is a little bit like, you know, the wife that tells the husband, you're only nice 99% of the time. It's like, that's pretty good.
1: Brett has a take in Key Largo, Florida. F. He says, nobody cares about the Lindsey Clancy case. We're just making up the fact that people care. Cut F.
3: Hey, Buck, you got something right. This is an online story about that woman doing that to her kids. No one in real life is talking about it. No one in real life cares. No one I've talked to even knows her name. It's an online story for online trolls who don't have a life and can't get off of online. You guys should get back to the real world and get off of online yourself.
1: Okay. Right now, the lead story on Fox News, CNN, and MSNBC is the Lindsey Clancy story. Legitimately, they are outside the courtroom talking to different reporters across every news network. During our commercial break, my assistant, Katie, came in and said, I cannot stop reading about this story. She has a 10-month-old and she has a 3-year-old. So you can understand for people who have young children, this is, I think, a monster story. I think that there is not a mom listening to us right now in the entire audience, millions of people nationwide. I bet there's not a single mom listening to us right now who hasn't had a conversation with her friends or other moms about this story. Now, I do think, Buck, what he is somewhat correct in is I think a lot of men have not noticed this story as much as women have. So I do think there's probably some truth because you and I did not pay a lot of attention to this until I started doing the reading about it. I did not have a strong take. Allison from LA, she says, I'm ignorant. Listen, cut E.
4: I just cannot get over how ignorant Clay is sounding. It's like he just cannot even grasp what a psychotic episode is and how someone can be in one and have no idea what they're doing. And obviously, if she wasn't, then she should burn in hell. And I'm not some supporter of her. I didn't even pay attention to the trial. But there are people who go into psychotic episodes. It's a fact.
1: I don't care. I think if you murder your children, regardless of what your motives are, you should, in my opinion, you should get the death penalty. And I'm not even a huge death penalty guy. I think if you murder children, period, I don't care what your motivation is. That kid was 5, that kid was 3, that kid was 8 months old. I hate to be graphic, but she sent her husband out to go do an errand so that she could have those kids to herself. It takes, Buck, you mentioned this off air, but I do think it takes a long time to strangle someone to death with an exercise band.
0: People don't understand the degree of violence and ferocity involved in this act against these children as well. The viciousness, because a lot of these women, they just have no idea what violence is like in real life. The ones who are out there with these posters and placards and everything else. This is not a true crime TV show. This was actually done to 3 children. Clay, I agree with you 100% on all the things you just said. I think that child murder should be the most heavily punished crime in the entire, you know, in the entire legal book. I think that child murder is as evil as anything can possibly be.
1: I would, again, I wish, if you're listening to us right now and you are in state legislatures, as many people are, make child murder strict liability. Do away with a mental defense. It is such a heinous crime. I think it should be strict liability. Again, if we're going to say if you sleep with a 16-year-old and that 16-year-old lies to you when you're 22 and says that she's 19, it's still a crime. I've been involved in some of these cases as a criminal defense attorney. Strict liability is very difficult to handle because there isn't a mental capacity to it. I think murdering children should be a strict liability defense. I don't care what you did. You should. I got a lot of things that I want to say that I cannot say without making FCC violations, but this case to me is not a complicated one.
0: I agree.
1: And I will tell you as we go to break, our friends at Good Ranchers are doing incredible work. 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

0: Welcome back into Clay and Buck. So we've got calls and we've got talkbacks and so many things. Oh my, we haven't even gotten to... Well, we talked a little bit about the Iran situation. We have Scott Bessent, though, some of the economic stuff that Scott Bessent's talking about. Podcast listener Linda G, hit it.
1: This is my take on the Lindsay trial. 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
12: From ABC News, I'm Michelle Franzen. The U.S. announcing a second round of sanctions on countries continuing to do business with Iran. Treasury Secretary Scott Bessent says diplomatic conversations are taking place behind the scenes, and the U.S. is warning there's no gray area in this conflict now nearing the six-month mark. The U.S. pushing for Iran to lift its blockade in the Strait of Hormuz. ABC's Karen Travers has more.
13: He said that this is really a threat right at this point. The Treasury Department had announced that countries will be given a timeline, a defined timeline, to shut down Iran-related activity that the administration has identified and said if they fail to act, Treasury will act, but we don't have the details of what that timeline is. That has not been released publicly.
9: Bessent at the briefing also urging Canada to come back to the negotiating table after the U.S. imposed 50% tariffs on a wide variety of Canadian imports this past weekend. Canada responded saying it will impose the same percentage on American goods, including electronics and plywood. Starting in September, Michael Howard owns a custom furniture shop in Warren, Michigan.
11: We're a small family-owned business. We just can't absorb that impact of cost. So we have to pass it down to our customers and essentially give them the decision, like, are you okay with moving forward on this project with this dramatically increased cost of lumber?
9: In Nevada, more than 40,000 people evacuated due to a fast-moving wildfire. ABC's Melissa Adon is in Reno with the latest.
14: Officials saying the Hawk Fire may have been purposely set. An investigation is underway. Flames burning close to the city's densely populated foothills. Neighborhoods left looking apocalyptic, buildings reduced to rubble.
15: Tons and tons of children.
14: Families filling up shelters. One little girl still wearing her cheerleading uniform.
9: The fire has charred at least 15,000 acres. 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
17: Over 15,000 acres are scorched, and crews have not been able to gain any containment in the fast-moving Hawk Fire burning northwest of Reno in the Somerset area. Roughly 90,000 people are included in evacuation zones in Sierra and Washoe counties. The race for California governor has tightened with just 8 points between the two candidates. Democrat Javier Becerra leads Republican Steve Hilton at just over 49% to 41%, with about 10% undecided, according to a Columbia University poll. For the first time, Becerra's support is also below 50%, with just over 2 months to Election Day. A California lawmaker is calling for the members of the State Energy Commission to step down.
18: I have a big problem with these unaccountable boards and agencies.
19: State Senator Tony Strickland from Huntington Beach.
18: These are commissioners that make six-figure salaries for showing up once a month.
19: Strickland says Democrats and Republicans both say that California is too expensive, but now there's mandates on what tires Californians can buy.
18: That just shows to me that they're tone deaf. Hardworking Californian families can't afford these mandates.
19: He says there's not much voters can do about it.
18: These folks don't represent anybody, and former nonprofit leaders, and they have their own agenda.
19: I'm Jason Campadonia.
17: Your next update in 30 minutes. I'm Dina Kodiak, now traffic and weather together on KFBK, Sacramento's News Radio.
20: 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Got a few hazards on the roadway. We're going to start up in the Auburn area and westbound 80 right before Lincoln Way. We got reports of some tire treads spread out across the lane, some large pieces in the right lane. So far, just some minor delays in the area. CHP on the way to help clear that out. And then as you get closer to the Roselle area, westbound 80 before Taylor Road, we have a blanket that's rolling around in the roadways. That's in the third lane from the left. CHP on the way to clear that out. The IndyCar season culminates in championship weekend at WeatherTech Raceway Laguna Seca on September 4th through the 6th. 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
21: Partly sunny for this afternoon, high 91 to 95. For the rest of your Monday, clear to partly cloudy. Tonight's low, 59 to 63. Tomorrow, sun and clouds, high 94 to 98. Wednesday's high, 97 to 101. I'm AccuWeather's Andy Robb on KFBK, Sacramento's News Radio.
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0: Third hour of Clay and Buck kicks off right now. Thanks for being here with us, everybody. Appreciate all of you. And I just realized now I say appreciate like Clay does. You have rubbed off on me. It is no longer the appreciate that I grew up with as a New York City kid, but now appreciate, which I like, which is shorter. Someone claims that I said y'all recently, Clay. I don't think that happened, but if it did happen, it slipped in there, which means now I've gone full y'all as well. Something else that I will put on all of you as a result of talking to you all so many years here on the phone. We've got a lot of loaded lines, which we shall be getting to. We're looking forward to your calls, chatting with all of you about many things. And we just got into the Enes Kanter WNBA situation. That continues to be quite a story. And I have to say, I don't see it stopping because they refuse to take the only obvious way out. So that's something we will be following up with you on. Can we play, hold on a second. We just had Besant a few moments ago. Did we play this one yet, Clay, or did we already hit this? Is this one? No, we have not. Scott Besson was talking about the operation against, or the economic D-Day operation against Iran. This is cut 30, team. Play this one. This was just maybe the last hour or so. Play it.
1: Today, at President Trump's direction, the United States Treasury has begun Operation Economic Outcast, an unprecedented campaign against the Islamic Republic of Iran and its enablers. In the Second World War, D-Day marked the historic beginning of a campaign with our allies to target and drive the enemy from its positions, including those in third countries. Today, in that same spirit, we are launching an economic onslaught against Iran's financial connections around the globe. Around the globe. Our objective is to sever every economic lifeline that sustains this tyrannical regime until Tehran stands alone. Iran's fanatics devote themselves to death to America and seek nuclear weapons to do just that. They have murdered and maimed more of our citizens and service members than any other terrorist regime on earth.
0: Clay, they're saying all-out economic warfare against Iran. This is where we are now. Now, I should just note, this is not the deal that we were told was going to be the deal that would be a great deal. That's obvious. Okay, so just stopping for a moment to observe reality. When you're talking about destroying a country's economy entirely, it's not because you're at the precipice of getting a great deal with them. It's because you haven't been able to get them to agree to the core tenets of all this. I'm also a little concerned because I remember in the early days of the Russia-Ukraine war, we were told that we were going to financially devastate Russia with all the sanctions and everything. And clearly that did not happen. Clay, I am rooting for this to be successful in getting a change of behavior from the Iranian regime. I would not bet on it at this point. And I think that we're seeing some things now come together on the economy where if it stays where we are, as you've pointed out, I think gas price is pretty manageable. What does it look like in September, October if we still have the Strait of Hormuz operating at 10, 20% capacity, something like that, maybe 30%. I think that's about where it is. And I wonder how effective really these economic warfare tools will be against an Iranian regime that we've already been told for months now was on the precipice of breaking. We keep being told they're about to break and then they don't break. And I wonder at what point they're not about to break.
2: I think one of the questions and one of the challenges is, I was talking with my boys over the weekend, Buck, and I was saying, to a large extent, your success in life is based on how far your horizon is. And that sounds a little bit complicated, so let me unpack it even more simply than what I just said. When you can forestall immediate gratification in all facets of life, you are more successful. By which I mean, if you can turn down the extra piece of cake, if you can make a decision that you're going to invest instead of buy something immediately, if instead of getting in a fight with somebody, you can decide to be the better, smarter man and not put yourself in a violent altercation. Over time, those decisions will lead to better outcomes. So I'm talking to teenage boys. Teenage boys are not exactly known, as all of us who have been teenage boys, for long-range decision-making excellence. And when you are unable to control yourself, you often end up in a situation where your life choices stack together. Here's why I bring this into bear with Iran. We're operating on month-to-month calendars, and they're operating on generational calendars. And I think one of the challenges here is we are engaging in eminently rational behavior because America is a rational country, and Iran is not. And so you keep doing things that you believe will lead to bringing Iran to the negotiating table. And the reality is Iran is already thinking Donald Trump's gone in January of 2029. We might get Kamala Harris. We might get Gavin Newsom. They're going to roll the dice that they're going to get a weak, ineffectual leader, and that everything that is a major problem for them is going to be erased. They also do not care about their people. They do not care if they are suffering. They do not care if they are starving. They see all of that in some way, that suffering, as a price to be paid for them being right in the long term. And you studied this. Their behavior is going to be very different than ours. And so I think one of the big challenges here, in addition to not knowing who exactly is the leaders now, is we keep expecting them to respond as a rational actor would, and they're not a rational actor. They're religious zealots who are focused on where things are going to be in 300 years, not where things are going to be in 3 months. And does that make, I think that's the challenge. So how do you get an irrational actor to make a rational decision? I think that's the biggest challenge that we face now, which is why, to me, I think ultimately we just have to presume that there is, my thought all along, Buck, has been that Trump wants a grand coup de grace that he can claim as a victory and he can just pull out. And that's why I've said, is it seizing the nuclear dust, so-called? Is it, what can he do that to him is a grand victory that allows him to pull back out of here and just say, you know what, in the years ahead, we're going to have to keep bombing these guys. We want to keep them from getting a nuclear weapon. But if we're not going to put troops on the ground and we're not going to really roll the dice and say, let's try to remake Iran once and for all, which I understand that argument, but it seems like clearly we're not going to do it, then how do you get out? I think that's the basic question. What am I missing? What would CIA analyst Buck Sexton have said 20 years ago, if you were sitting in rooms analyzing this situation?
3: I mean, easy to say now. I would have told you not to do this whole thing. So, which was kind of my feeling from the beginning. But
2: how do you get out of it without looking back? Yes, I can totally understand the people out there who are saying we should have never done this. Okay, we've done it. How do you get out? What advice would you give?
3: I think at this point, you're going to have to accept a subpar deal, most likely, which just means, and it's not even really a deal, an agreement. I think you say, all right, if you return Hormuz traffic, if it just gets back to what it was before this whole mess, then we will figure out what we're doing with your nuclear program, et cetera, another day. But that's, I think, the best thing that you're going to find with this. And you keep a lot of the maximum pressure campaign of sanctions in place and a lot of things. But you say, look, if you blow up one tanker, we're going to come and hit you with all the stuff we've got. There are concerns, by the way, about how much we have in the way of munitions to continue what we've already been doing. I mean, just running out of the bombs that we need to do some of these things on a continued basis. So that's, I think the Trump administration has moved quickly to address that, but that's something that has been discussed and publicly reported on. And I do know that. I mean, we do not have an endless supply of the munitions that we've been using to blow up various targets and things. So it's a rough spot we're in right now with this. They're telling us that it's economic D-Day. What are they going to tell us in a month when Iran's behavior hasn't changed? They haven't agreed to anything. I just want to know, what are we told then? I don't know. I wonder at this point. I just think a lot of people are looking around saying, hey, this is really supposed to be about fixing things here at home. And this administration, unfortunately, has had to spend a lot of its time and energy now trying to figure out how to reopen the Strait of Hormuz, which was open at the beginning of this year. So this is where we are right now. It's not where we really wanted to be in late August on that issue. Some other things are looking good, but I don't want people to think that we're unwilling to say, or certainly that I'm unwilling to say what the concerns are here with what this policy has been. I mean, Clay, we were on a call with the White House, a few months ago, and they were telling us a deal was imminent.
2: Yeah.
3: That's just reality. Months ago, like 60 days ago, the deal is here. We're good. We've got him right where we want him.
2: We signed the deal 60 days ago. And Iran did not comply with any of the terms. So if you have an intransigent leadership that has no interest in responding to rational, actors, what do? Some of you have dated people like this. You know, if you take it outside of geopolitics, some of you have been in particularly toxic
3: relationships. Some people have been married to people like this. I mean, it can be tough out there.
2: Some of you have been married to individuals like this. You behave in an eminently rational fashion, in your opinion, and the rationality does not ever take. And so Iran is not a rational actor. And so they respond, I think it's fair to say, to brute aggression and force. And if we're not willing to put boots on the ground, which does not appear that we are, how much more brute aggression and force can we bring to bear? I think that is a very challenging dynamic to try to reconcile as we come up on the midterms. What I would suggest, Buck, is we get some, if I were giving advice, I would say get some sort of ridiculous 90-day ceasefire and let that run through the midterms, and then make your decision immediately after the midterms about what you truly want to do to try to solve this issue. And unfortunately, I think you nailed it a while back when you said we're basically going to be in a mow the grass situation with Iran as long into the future as most of us can see, where we're trying to keep them from becoming like North Korea, a country that gets a nuclear weapon and then has to be taken very seriously because they're a little bit like the person with the loaded gun who's just always waving it around in an open room. You don't know who's going to get shot. And so you have to, in some way, countenance the crazy because you don't want to get shot. I think that's kind of where we are if they ever end up with a nuke.
3: Yeah. Oil prices come and go, but a nuke is forever. And they know that. So that's the way that they are operating here. And you're asking me the question, which is the question. How do you fix the situation? I do not see a fix.
2: Really. Yeah, that's not good.
3: That's the real answer. And I think, unfortunately, a lot of people are saying, don't be negative. Trump's got this. Everything's awesome. I trust Trump in this one. Okay. We are heading into a midterm election, and there are people who do not take the opinion that everything Trump says is awesome and everything he does is perfect and brilliant. And they are not looking, positively on the situation of Iran and oil prices and all the rest of it. And that's a challenge for us right now. I think the messaging needs to get better. Maybe Bessent's economic D-Day that he's talking about, we played the clip, maybe that changes the dynamic in a meaningful way. I would love that. I am hoping for that. Like I said, I am not betting on it. All right, I've got two questions for you, both related to the cell phone on your hand. 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

0: 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Advertisement, not a promise to make a loan. Steve in Spokane, what you got for us?
1: Hey, Clay, been listening to you ever since the days of OutKick on Sirius.
0: Thank you very much.
1: Morning that you were in Florida and you went over to the radio station and they weren't on and you spent the first half hour on your phone.
0: Buck, you and I were talking about this last week down in Palm Beach. Everybody who does radio has crazy stories. I was in Panama City Beach. My show started at 5 a.m. in the morning. There was supposed to be a guy at the iHeart Studios to let me in. And Steve in Spokane, you were listening. I had to do the first half hour on my radio show because the guy to let me in had not shown up.
1: Correct.
0: But anyway, hell of a radio show.
1: It was. I liked it. The reason I called is I have not heard anywhere on any news anywhere. We've been through this Clancy thing before with Andrea Yates. Except she killed five and she drowned them.
0: Was that in South Carolina, if I remember correctly, the mom who drove her car into the...
1: No, that was Susan Smith.
0: Oh, okay.

0: Andrea Yates did it down in Houston, playing postpartum, but she drowned all five of her kids. Ugh. And she's now halfway through her 40-year sentence.
1: Thank you for the call. But, yes, unfortunately, this has happened many different times. And I think the best solution is, in my mind, for murder of children, can we just do away, can we make it strict liability and do away with insanity defenses? If you murder children, there should not be an ability of, in my opinion, you shouldn't be able to argue that you were temporarily insane, even if that might sometimes be applicable. I want to tell you about our friends at the International Fellowship of Christians and Jews. They have done a tremendous job of taking care of so many people who need help in the Holy Land. I have seen the work that they do myself and the impact that it has. And unfortunately, anti-Semitism in America is at record highs. Many Jewish families live in fear because of their faith, synagogues, schools, community centers. They're having to strengthen security. That's why the International Fellowship of Christians and Jews is working every day around the world to provide security, emergency assistance, critical care. 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
3: The White House unveiling what it calls its economic D-Day for Iran. Treasury Secretary Scott Bessent said the new sanctions amount to an economics onslaught against Iran to further isolate it from the rest of the world.
4: We are launching an economic onslaught against Iran's financial connections around the globe.
3: Speaking from the Treasury Department today, Bessent said Operation Economic Outcast will cut off Iran from exporting oil and from other trade. Bessent said Iran could choose to stay isolated or choose a path back to normalcy. Meantime, Sutter County Sheriff's Office is searching for an inmate who escaped from a hospital in Marysville. Happened early yesterday morning at Adventist Health Rideout Hospital. Officials said he was under the supervision of a private contractor who was hired to monitor nonviolent inmates. Investigators say Jerome Woody is a homeless man who is known to the Yuba Sutter area. Traffic and weather together now. Here's KFBK's Roy Lamella.
5: Got some hazards on the roadway. Actually, an unknown object just outside of Elk Grove. Southbound 99 before Calvine Road has traffic a little slow, starting at Mack Road. Also, up in the Auburn area, got a hazard there. Westbound 80 just before Lincoln Way. Some tire treads all over the lanes. Some larger pieces in the right lanes. A car swerving around to avoid its CHP on the way to clear it off the roadway. Also, eastbound 80 out in the Dixon area. Caltrans doing some road work again. That has traffic slow, starting at Pitt School Road. It clears up after 1st Street. Traffic on the 10s every 10 minutes, mornings and afternoons. Roy Lamella, KPK News Radio, 93.1 FM, 1530 AM.
3: Another warm one with a high of 94 this afternoon. Overnight low 61. Tomorrow, 95. Right now, we have sunshine in the Sacramento area, 81 degrees. 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

0: Welcome back in here to Clay and Buck. We have a lot of talkbacks and calls and people coming in with their thoughts on all of the things. You know, something else, Clay, that I just want to put in our... I say hopper because of tennis. You know, the ball hopper. Is that a thing that people who don't play tennis say? Like, put it in the hopper. Is that a, is that a general phrase? Right?
1: I didn't even know it came from tennis as a ball hopper. I was kind of just thinking it was almost like just something that's, I think of the hopper almost as like you're going to throw it in a toaster oven and it's going to hop up. I didn't know where it came from exactly.
0: Oh, I don't know if it comes from tennis. I just know that we call it a hopper, when we pick the balls up. And, I wanted to put out there the data center thing is another story that just keeps growing and has more legs, so much so that, Clay, in a lot of these elections, in a lot of these important elections, we just had a bunch of primaries, but you're going to see this more also in general, in the general in November, data centers are an issue. People are spending real campaign dollars to put out there that someone is either pro data center, or they're in the back pocket of the data centers, or they're, this has turned into a thing, much more so than I would have anticipated, you know, 6 to 12 months ago, and it's catching on. So I'll definitely want to talk more about that. And I know that we have people. Oh, Trump here. Here's Trump talking about data centers again. The president keeps getting asked about it. Play 14.
2: The data center subject to me is a pretty simple one. If you pick the right location, and it's got to be, not every location is perfect for it, but you pick the right location, what it means for a community is jobs and lots of money and lower taxes. And the data centers now are mandated by me that they build their own electricity, so they're not taking it from the grid. It's going to lower the electric cost because they're building electricity, and the extra, as an example, we talked about this one. I'm very proud of it. It was my idea. They're going to build their own electric producing facility, and that electricity that they have left over is going to the grid. It's going to lower the cost of electricity. So if I were a community, I would want the data center. It means jobs, it means income, and it means lower taxes.
0: All right, Clay, you're going to have to help me out with this, because I have a feeling that among the MAGA faithful, there is a willingness to trust Trump on Iran more than there is a willingness to trust Trump on the data centers right now. And I would

0: more on Iran policy than on the data centers right now. And that doesn't make sense to me because there's all this ignoring. I mean, there's Trump saying it. He's like, you got to do the right place, but they're going to bring jobs. It's going to be good. It's going to do all these good things. There's a lot of opposition to that. Are you seeing this too? A lot of opposition online. People running campaign commercials smearing the other guy as being too pro data center.
1: It's China. China's winning. They have convinced a lot of people that data centers are a major threat. And I think you have to be, this is one where I think Rush would have been particularly adept at explaining. You have to look beyond the front-facing story, which is, and I understand it, there's a lot of apprehension about AI. What is it going to represent? What is it going to mean for you, for me, for our families? Everybody out there is uncertain about what AI is going to do. And I think, Buck, this is one of the areas where big tech execs have actually been really bad because they have been telling people, all your jobs are going to vanish. The whole world is going to immediately change, and it makes people very nervous. In China, why are they doing this? Why is China behind this? There's an apprehension, there's a nervousness, and they're filling that void. China wants us to stop building data centers so China can get a technological advantage on the United States. We, to my knowledge, are not able to go into China and spend billions of dollars convincing people in China that they shouldn't be building data centers. China is able to come to the United States and spend billions of dollars convincing people that we shouldn't be building data centers because they see it as a huge advantage to them. I think the communication on this has not been great.
0: The Soviets, you guys know I talk about this, and I talked to you about the Mitrokhin Archive, which is fascinating, and more people should know about it. We have the archives of the KGB from the Cold War. I mean, not the current iteration, the FSB, but the actual KGB. We got the archives when the wall fell. And it's kind of an amazing story. And Clay, I just bring it up because they were running what they call active measures, which is propaganda inside of the United States using a bunch of different cutouts, carve-outs, and agents against civilian nuclear energy, not just nuclear weapons. They didn't want, because they recognize the advantage, the better you get with civilian nuclear, the more you know about nuclear, period, the advances, nuclear technology overall. So they were always spreading fear, and particularly using fear after, believe it or not. So they mess up with Chernobyl, and they're trying to convince Americans that we're the problem with nuclear. And this also happened with Three Mile Island. So there is all this effort to scientifically hobble us by exploiting this fear. Clay, I think you're absolutely right on the China aspect of this. A lot of this stuff is coming from the social media, because when I ask people, what is the, first of all, AI is here. They're already, this was a kind of a big story that no one's paying attention to. They have now proof of the first time that somebody was killed in Ukraine. I think it was three civilians, tragically, but killed by a Russian autonomous drone that had no human in the kill chain. Meaning the drone took off, flew, picked target, went after the target. And the target was like some kind of infrastructure, but it killed three people. Point here being, we're already there. This stuff is, I took a Waymo today. I went to the dentist, which is one of my least favorite places on the planet, by the way. I hate, are you, do you hate too?
1: I hate dentists.
0: I sit there and
1: sorry
0: they
1: to
0: like
1: all
0: laugh.
1: The, sorry. Yeah, to, and here's something I will say, Buck. Have you had to take Speed to the dentist yet? He's just getting his teeth in.
0: No.
1: Oh, yeah.
0: Oh, gosh.
1: So I don't know what it is. I think I'm worse going to the dentist now than I was when I was a kid. And I don't know why it is. I don't know if my teeth feel more sensitive. When you're a kid, you're used to not being in control. So maybe it doesn't bother you as much when you just have to lay down and somebody's working on your teeth. So I'm with you, but you rode in a Waymo. I'm seeing them all over Nashville now. Waymos are everywhere.
0: And they're rolling out RoboCar. Tesla RoboCar is, I think, September, October. Elon Musk has tweeted about this. That's going to be an autonomous taxi for similar to Waymo, but not running. It uses different technology. Waymo's like a lot of cameras and stuff. It's different. Tesla's software based. Tesla RoboCab is going to be software based. So I want everyone to understand, like, these, This thing about

0: AI is, it's happening right now. It's not a maybe in 10, you're not being a futurist by thinking about these things, the impact on markets and transportation and where people want to live and everything. Just wait till we get to VTOL autonomous vehicles, which also exist. They're real.
1: Buck, they have in Las Vegas right now, I believe it's called Zooks. Some of you listening, we got a great new affiliate in Las Vegas now. We appreciate everybody out there. These don't even have brake pads or gas pads. They don't have steering wheels. The things will pick you up in Las Vegas now. I believe it's the city they're most common in. This is Google's autonomous vehicle. It has four seats. You face inward at each other, and it will drive you all over Las Vegas. There is no steering wheel. So we're reaching now autonomous vehicle levels. Even in a Waymo right now, I assume the one you rode in, it feels a bit odd, but it still has a driver's seat. It still has a wheel and everything else.
0: The funniest thing was someone behind me started honking, you know, like, cause the Waymo wasn't going fast enough. And I just want to be like, buddy, argue
1: yeah,
0: with Google,
1: good luck.
0: You know, like take it up with, like, I can't do anything here. But Clay, the fear, this is all tied into, there's an anxiety over the future, which all human beings have. The future is uncertain. This is just kind of a deeply encoded thing, pardon the phrase, encoded thing in us. And that's part of it, but also the China angle. They want us to run away from embracing this technology as much as possible. It's happening. The question is whether we're going to be the leader in it or China's going to be the leader in it. There is no, let's go back to analog phones and, you know, listening to a VHS or, you know, cassette tapes. That's not happening.
1: Here's what I would say. Do you remember, I believe, and you can correct me if I'm wrong, Sarah Palin started Drill Baby Drill? Wasn't that her phrase?
0: I think so. I think
1: Drill Baby Drill, I think, was Sarah Palin's phrase. And it eventually cut through because there was a huge opposition. Some of you will remember. It's still kind of out there, although it's faded, in the Democrat Party to us being energy independent and producing as much oil and gas as we can. There's still an opposition to it. But Drill Baby Drill ultimately won the debate. And I think it was kind of a coherent, easy to understand, catchphrase. What I would say to all of you is energy, energy, energy is the future of this country and of the world. And the country that produces the most affordable energy is going to be the winner of all economic processes in the future, whether it's fossil fuels or whether it's the data centers that are producing their own amount of energy. Whoever can do it the most affordably and the best is going to control the global economy.
0: We have VIP email here from Robert. I'm a retired IT exec. I do a retirement gig at a golf course. So he knows IT, he knows golf. Yes, golf courses use a ton of water, but most get it from a lake or deep well. Data centers don't. So the issue for rural areas is the cost of municipal water and power of data centers. Data centers don't provide a lot of long-term employment because the systems can be operated remotely. The key is to get the equilibrium between tax income and energy cost stabilization for the local citizens for a data center to work for the community. Sure. This is my short answer to this. Yeah, there's going to be some adjustments. There's a good way and a not as good way to do this stuff. And even Trump said, you don't want this to be everywhere and anywhere. We have zoning in cities for a reason. There's a reason why, you couldn't just open up a strip club across the, from the gated community where Clay lived. Well, I assume you can. I don't know. Clay might have to look into this.
1: I don't know. I'm getting into a bunch of different businesses. I don't know. Yeah. That would be,
0: they might be able to get
1: the San Francisco 49ers owner to swing by.
0: They could, tough day over there, tough day. They couldn't open an industrial park across the street from where you live in some area without there being a fight over it. So I think the data center thing is, of course, we need to pay attention. Just like with all these AI things, we are going through change. There's going to be some pluses, some minuses. There's going to be some things that we have to get used to and things are going to change. Just wait till you start having Amazon delivery drones everywhere. That's coming very soon, too. You're going to say, oh, I don't want that buzzing around. Yeah, well, if you live in a rural area, by the way, you might be able to get Amazon packages within a few hours now. That's how much the logistics chain maybe shifted forward. So, but I just think that the politics of this, Clay, are really interesting right now because you've got a lot of people who are running around saying, oh, I don't want data centers. And, well, that depends. That all depends. Where is it going to go? What's it going to do? and the water use issue as well, I think that that's addressable. Data centers are trying to actually create their own power and creating more energy as part of their needs. But speaking of energy, see this blue liquid I have in this cup here? That, my friends, is Chad Mode from Chalk. I was drinking it today during the show because I love this stuff. How do you keep your energy up? Well, I got to talk a lot. I got to run around after speed. I got to keep the wife happy, take packages up and down the stairs because our elevator's out. I got a busy day ahead of me. Chalk keeps me going. The Chalk Male Vitality Stack is amazing, but there's also Chalk's pre-workout formula, Chad Mode. Chad Mode is incredible. 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
1: Welcome back in, Clay and Buck. We got a couple of good talkbacks and calls. James in Louisville's been asking for a while. I like your idea here from a legal perspective. James, fire away.
15: Yeah, Buck, I know y'all's job is, you and Clay and Buck's job is wordsmithing.
7: A lot of people don't know what strict liability is. I kind of do because I had the same education as you. So I think what would go across America a lot better would be this idea of not guilty by reason of insanity. Now, I know I didn't do the research, but there are a few states that allow guilty but insane, and that's what needs to sweep the nation. I know you were talking about with strict liability with regard to children, you know, the murder of children, but I'm talking a little bit more broadly, even with adults, that because they have to receive some form of punishment or at least court oversight to their treatment if they truly are insane. You know, if medically speaking, if that is acknowledged in the case. There's one particular case here in Louisville, Kentucky, in my town, where this fellow, a street person who has had two dozen arrests, violent assaults on people, where he sent people to the hospital. He comes up every couple times a year on TV, says, well, there he is. He got arrested again for beating up some woman or some man with a pipe or something like that, stabbing him. But he's going to get out.
1: Yeah. And I think this, thanks you for the call, James. I don't think it's a bad idea. Guilty but insane. So there's still consequence. There's a great story out there. I read a while back, Buck, that the elimination of insane asylums, because the idea is, oh, we don't need insane asylums anymore, directly corresponds with a large increase of violent crime in many places, right? It used to be we had a lot of people who were in insane asylums. Now we basically don't. Pam in Anchorage, we were talking with Rutt over the weekend. He dropped a child off at college. I know a lot of you are dropping kids off. Pam's got a comment. Let's play that.
16: Hey, Clay, I apologize if I missed this. You may have already spoken about it. But how did you do dropping your son off at college? I saw your posting about buying him the big screen TV. Did you hold it together? Or are you channeling your inner Buck? And no tears were shed that day? Or fill us in if you haven't already.
1: Thank you for asking. I dropped off the oldest at college on Saturday, Buck. I didn't cry. He's close to home. He's not that far away. I think that factors in. Also, it's way easier to stay in touch. You'll like this. Did I say this on the air? What do you think a 32-inch flat-screen television that my son wanted?
0: I saw your post, like $100, right?
1: $88.
0: Yeah.
1: 32-inch flat-screen television. My son has a couple of roommates. They all wanted to have their own television in the room. $88 for a 32-inch flat-screen television. Really pretty remarkable. I know we got a lot to get to, but it went well. I hope all of you are doing well. This is my oldest, so I still have two at home. Go headed to a football game now. Appreciate y'all. Be back tomorrow.
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25: Governor Newsom posts a message that reporters must be free to hold those in power accountable without fear of retribution. Then he turns around, signs the Stop Nick Shirley Act into law, which will punish journalists who expose fraud and corruption in state government. Treasury Secretary Scott Bessent has announced Operation Economic Outcast, designed to crush Iran's economy. And 49ers owner Jed York arrested in Ohio on suspicion of engaging in prostitution. Those stories and more straight ahead. We got weather and traffic for you together in just a moment. But first, it is the top of the hour. 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
26: Now, as you heard, San Francisco 49ers owner and CEO Jed York facing multiple charges after his arrest in East Palestine, Ohio. Daniel Martindale has the latest.
27: York was arrested on Sunday. This morning, he pleaded not guilty to 2 misdemeanor charges of disorderly conduct and possessing criminal tools. KRON-TV reports the prosecution amended a charge of engaging in prostitution to disorderly conduct. York was sentenced to 2 days in jail with credit for 1 day served and fined $1,150. The 46-year-old York has a wife and 2 sons. He could be disciplined by the NFL under the personal conduct policy. I'm Daniel Martindale, KFBK, Sacramento's News Radio.
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26: Well, as the Hawk Fire burns over 15,000 acres on both sides of the state line, about 90,000 people are being told to evacuate. Fire is burning in a small part of Sierra County, but the greatest dangers in Washoe County. It's burning close to neighborhoods in the northwestern part of Reno and at the edge of the University of Nevada. Nevada's governor has now declared a state of emergency. Thousands of homes are without power. Parts of Highway 395 shut down. Meantime, statewide average gas price up by a penny. AAA says the average cost for a gallon of self-serve regular is now $5.61. Here in Sacramento County, gas is $5.47. Least expensive average price in California is now in Sutter County, where gas is $5.30.
28: Hi, my name is Peter Parker. I have something to tell you that's going to sound crazy.
26: Did he ever? Spider-Man still remains supreme at the box office. Sony's Marvel Adventure, Spider-Man Brand New Day, raked in $39 million in its fourth weekend of release. Right now, sunshine, 85 degrees in Sacramento as we warm up. 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Granite Bay, 3195 Rattlesnake Avenue. Have an 18-wheeler into a high-voltage power pole. That's an injury collision. And it looks like PG&E lines were not on it, although it may be one of their poles. CHP is at the scene. A lot of activity out there. Madison Avenue, westbound, just east of Hazel. We have a report of a two-car crash there in the number two lane. And as usual, a little heavy traffic for you, this time eastbound on 80 as you go through Dixon. Experience culinary.

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1: Now, Sacramento weather.
2: Partly sunny this afternoon, high 91 to 95. Tonight, clear to partly cloudy, low 59 to 63. Sunshine and clouds on Tuesday, high 94 to 98. Wednesday's high 97 to 101. I'm AccuWeather's Andy Robb on KFBK, Sacramento's News Radio.
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3: From ABC News, I'm Michelle Franzen. Treasury Secretary Scott Bessent warning countries that do business with Iran will face secondary sanctions, saying they must sever ties or face financial repercussions. ABC's Karen Travers says the U.S. did not give any timelines or deadlines on those sanctions.
4: The Treasury Secretary was asked a question about how they could target Chinese firms and banks that do business with Iran. And he said, we find that the best way to engage with countries is through, quote, quiet diplomacy.
3: The U.S. and Canada on the verge of a trade war. Canada now vowing to retaliate with tariffs on U.S. goods starting in September. That after the 50% U.S. tariffs on Canadian goods kicked in Saturday. President Trump also says those tariffs will double in January. ABC's Karen Wall says that's creating cracks within his own party.
5: Trump's trade policies appear to be rattling Republicans just 10 weeks before the midterm elections. Maine Senator Susan Collins, breaking with Trump on the tariffs, is not expected to appear with Vice President J.D. Vance when he visits Maine today. And at least 8 Republican senators from farm states are now publicly opposing Trump's plan to lower tariffs on imported beef.
3: Nearly 2 weeks after severe storms hit Indiana, thousands of customers are still without power in the town of Gary. Mayor Eddie Melton calling the storm unprecedented.
6: I'm still frustrated and upset just like everyone else, but as the leader of this city, I got to stay focused. We got to ensure that we can't just only focus on the storm, but post-restoration.
3: NIPSCO, the state power company, says it expects all power to be restored to residents in Gary by tomorrow. The governor is calling for an investigation into the utility company for how long it's taken to get power restored. Outside Reno, fire crews are on the front lines of a fast-moving blaze. The Hawk Fire in Nevada scorching 15,000 acres so far in just a matter of days. 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
8: Boy, this show's loaded up. We are ready to go. Starting out on a Monday with a bang. Rolling right out of the weekend to do a new week. Thanks for being here today on this Monday on the Shane Reaction. My name is Sam Shane. Let's see. We're going to get into Governor Newsom signing the Stop Nick Shirley Act into law. Curiously, not too long after he sent out posted a message about the importance of reporters being free to hold those in power accountable. Okay, I'm going to try to make those two make sense. We're going to get into that. We're also going to get into this announcement today by Treasury Secretary Scott Bessent. This economic sanctions policy that's being implemented by the Trump administration is designed to deliver a crushing economic blow to Iran. This is global in nature, so we'll see where this goes. It is an indication, in my estimation, that the Trump administration is gaining the upper hand on this radical leadership in Iran. So we'll get into more on that in a little bit. New poll out today. Republican Steve Hilton, he's narrowing the race in California for governor with Javier Becerra, closing the gap by quite a bit in this new poll. So I want to get into that a little bit later on as well. This story out of Ohio with San Francisco 49ers owner Jed York, however, I want to begin with here today. Dana just talked about it just a moment ago in the news update, local news update. So the headline from the California Post has to do with the owner of the 49ers, Jed York, arrested on suspicion of engaging in prostitution in Ohio. This was over the weekend, according to this report in the California Post. They obtained some documents, the Post did, that York actually responded to an ad on a prostitution website and then arranged to have a sexual encounter with a female for $140, according to the California Post. Now, those charges of prostitution were later dropped and reduced, as you heard in the report from Dana Hess. He pled no contest, and then the state of Ohio reduced the charge of engaging in prostitution to disorderly conduct. So he's 46 years old. He's a native of Youngstown, Ohio. And he apparently showed up at a trailer park on Sunday. That's where he was apprehended. They booked him into jail, according to the Post. So he's been sentenced to a day in jail for each count. He also was charged with possession of criminal tools. I don't know what that is. In addition, he was hit with a $150 fine for disorderly conduct charge, another $1,000 for the possession of criminal tools. He has a wife and two kids, two sons. So there's a lot for him to sort out here. He had a brush with the law in 2023, apparently, at the center of an insider trading scandal. He was accused of selling shares in an online education support company. It was called Chegg. It was created, or so we were told, to help students with their homework. But then Chegg was accused of providing students with answers to their exams in real time. So apparently he sold his shares at artificially inflated prices, according to the charges. So he's got himself another brush with the law. Jed York has a lot to sort out. Let's talk a little bit about Governor Newsom. He has signed that legislation called the Stop Nick Shirley Act into law. He did that over the weekend. I wasn't clear as to whether or not he would do that. And he put a post out, a message out that he posted before he signed the law, which I thought was very curious given the law that he just signed. So the bill, as it was written, expands the state's safe-at-home address confidentiality program to certain nonprofit employees who assist people in the immigration system. Introduced by Democrat Assemblywoman Mia Bonta, the wife of Attorney General Rob Bonta. So supporters of the legislation, including Mia and Rob Bonta, say that immigrant service providers are facing increased threats and harassment and need stronger protections. Do they really? I've not seen much evidence of that, but that's the claim. So the Senate passed it, the Assembly passed it, and Newsom signed it. Critics say it could be used to intimidate or deter independent journalists investigating nonprofit organizations for potential fraud. So the legislation all of a sudden pops up after Nick Shirley shows up. Was nicknamed after Nick Shirley. Young guy, independent journalist, YouTuber, gained prominence through the videos because he was investigating organizations he suspected of fraud in places like Minnesota, here in California. Now, here's what I find so curious about all this. Governor Newsom, before he signed this into law, posted a message on X about unfair attacks on the free press. This is a direct quote of what he posted before he signed this into law. Quote, a free press cannot function under constant threats and retaliation from the government. He goes on to write, reporters must be free to hold those in power accountable without fear of retribution. The assault on the free press must end. He posts that, Governor Newsom, and then signs the Stop Nick Shirley Act into law that will punish investigative journalists who are exposing fraud and corruption in state government spending. How crazy is that? That is just, that doesn't add up. So the new law is going to fine citizen journalists a minimum of $4,000 for exposing fraud inside the immigration support service providers. Well, yeah. Well, that looks like you're punishing journalists for exposing fraud, doesn't it? Right there in the law you just signed. So I want to give you a little bit of background about Nick Shirley that we haven't heard until now. He just recently did a podcast where he talked about these reports that he's doing and how he's getting them out there all across the globe. This was a podcast that was posted by Tesla owners of Silicon Valley. And Nick Shirley told the hosts of this podcast why he prefers posting his reports on X.
9: Yeah, I think X, like I said, it's the place where people go get their news. So for me, I mean, I've been able to reach different audiences. For instance, on YouTube, I'm not going to reach an audience of people that are literally like trying to make the change in the United States. You're getting more consumers and less producers. The producers are on X. The people that are making the changes in the world, they're on X. You have the crypto people, they're on X. You have the AI people, they're on X. The government, they're on X. So you have all the most powerful people literally getting information from people just like me who are posting on X.
8: Yep, that's why he does it. That's why he goes to X. Because the people who make decisions, the producers, the business leaders, the political figures, that's where they go. They don't go to YouTube. They don't go to Instagram. They go to X because they can get their information quickly. They don't have time. They want to know what's going on. Get some headlines. Let's go. Move on. Very, very insightful, I thought. That's why he loves X so much. Okay, couple things. Number one, on Wednesday, Nick Shirley is going to be taking part at a rally at the California State Capitol. It starts at 11 o'clock on Wednesday morning. If you decide to go to the rally on Wednesday, feel free to give us a call here on the Shane Reaction from the Capitol. Let us know what you're seeing, what your impressions are of what's going on. We're getting quite a bit of feedback from a number of people who have written in on the text line and the email option, which I'm going to read for you right now from one email that we received. I'm a longtime listener. On your Friday show, you were discussing the unlawful passing of AB 2624. That's AB 2624 is the Stop Nick Shirley Act. I heard callers pushing back, but didn't hear much about the huge violation of the First Amendment rights. We have been talking about that pretty extensively. The listener, Randy, writes in, the message to tyrants from We the People will be sent out loud and clear at the Nick Shirley rally this Wednesday at the Capitol. Stop Nick Shirley Act trampled our civil rights. California legislators and Newsom are in for a fight that they won't win. Best regards, Randy. Thanks, Randy. Appreciate that. So, what do you think about that? I wonder what that's going to look like on Wednesday at the Capitol. I have a feeling that there are going to be quite a few people showing up. At least that's just kind of the temperature we've been getting. We've been gauging here on the Shane Reaction from some of the listeners. Let me give you some information on how to get a hold of us, because the live line is going to be open on the other side of the break. The phone number is 916-921-1530, 800-834-1530. We already have a call coming in. If you want to text us, 51881, you start your message with KFBK. 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I think what we are seeing here with the Stop Nick Shirley Act is just one component that may be factoring into the new poll numbers in the race for governor. It's tightening up, friends, by a lot, according to this latest poll. And there have been a number of developments that I think are playing into this. We'll take a look at that on the other side.
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8: Okay, a lot to get into. I want to get into Scott Bessent, the Treasury Secretary. A big announcement that he made today. They're really trying to squeeze Iran now economically on a global stage. In just a second, I want to get to the live line. First of all, got some reaction coming in. Roberta is our first call of the week on this Monday afternoon. Roberta, thanks for calling in from Garden Valley. What's on your mind?
20: Well, Sam, we all know Newsom has always been a show pony, not a workhorse.
8: Yeah.
20: And California needs a workhorse like Hilton. But even that show pony, I have never seen one talk out of both ends so much in my life.
8: Yep.
20: 72 years.
8: Isn't that something? That the message that he posted, talking about standing up for the freedom of the press to challenge, and then he turns around and he signs the Nick Shirley Act. Are you serious?
20: I'm really concerned that he has a poor grip of reality.
8: Well, he might, or he's just so accustomed to talking out of two sides of his mouth it just comes naturally. I don't know, Roberta. It's hard for me to get into his mind.
20: I would be at Nick Shirley's rally if I could, but I live up in the mountains and I'm in a wheelchair.
8: Yeah.
20: And I don't need some pre-printed sign to tell my true feelings about all this.
8: Well, we'll try to keep you up to date as best we can here on the Shane Reaction, Roberta.
20: So, thank you so much. I listen all the time.
8: I know you do, and you call frequently. Thank you very much. It's always nice to hear from you. Roberta from Garden Valley calling in. New numbers on the race for governor. This is interesting, my friends. Republican Steve Hilton gaining on Democrat Javier Becerra, race for governor, according to a new poll. Becerra leads Hilton 49% to 41% among likely California voters. This survey was conducted by David Wolfson. He's a national pollster. Works at Columbia University's Political Analytics Graduate Program. Nearly 10% undecided on either candidate. Becerra's 8-point lead is considerably narrower compared to the prior poll conducted by the University of California Berkeley Institute of Governmental Studies. That's the UC Berkeley LA Times poll. That showed him with an 18-point lead earlier this month. Here's the problem with that UC Berkeley LA Times poll. It's going to lean left. The LA Times is a left-leaning news organization, and UC Berkeley, obviously, is a very left-leaning university institution. Wow, it's so tight. Yep. And you want to know why I think it's getting tighter? A few reasons. Number one, for some reason, Becerra's campaign managers think that it's very wise to put him in the basement like they did with Joe Biden heading up to the 2020 election, that would work. You just throw him in the basement and he doesn't have to talk to the press because he's hardly done any press availability at all. Number two, these storylines that we just talked about like the Nick Shirley Act, like unelected bureaucrats on commissions jacking up the price of replacement tires. There's another example we have for you. Believe it or not, I'm going to get to it later on in the program today, how there's yet another unelected commission that has now issued a new mandate on the kinds of plants that we can plant next to our homes. Yes, that's out there now. And then there's this story, and I want to get into this a little bit later on the program. A California assemblyman who, according to the California Globe, in their reporting today, has been steering $6 million to his own nonprofit. $6 million taxpayer dollars to his own nonprofit. I'll give you his name. Assemblyman Dr. Corey Jackson. He's a Democrat from Moreno Valley. I'll get into the details on that. That's quite a story. That in and of itself right there, that's got to be playing into all of this. The corruption, the fraud, the one-party rule. Maybe that's why we're seeing these polls tighten so much. We'll get into a lot of that later on in the program. I want to get into this. This is Treasury Secretary Scott Bessent today. He's announcing the Trump administration's new effort to squeeze the radical leaders of Iran with increased global economic sanctions.
0: We are launching an economic onslaught against Iran's financial connections around the globe. Around the globe. Our objective is to sever every economic lifeline that sustains this tyrannical regime until Tehran stands alone. Iran's fanatics devote themselves to death to America and seek nuclear weapons to do just that. They have murdered and maimed more of our citizens and service members than any other terrorist regime on earth. And they have been at war against America, their neighbors in the Gulf, and much of the world for 47 years. President Trump has taken action that his predecessors have long deferred. And under his leadership, America is no longer managing the Iranian threat. We are ending it.
8: Big announcement today in Iran. Another big announcement on Canada today. President Trump coming out, hitting back against Canada, threatening to raise tariffs on imported cars and trucks, automobile parts, 50%. That's the threat right now. So I want to get into that a little bit later on. Vice President J.D. Vance talking about that today at a stop in Maine. So a number of big announcements coming from the Trump administration on this day. When we come back, the big tent theory. We're still hearing this from a number of leaders in the Democrat Party. While a number of candidates who may run for president are moving quicker and quicker to distance themselves from many of these radical leftists who are running all across the United States in the Democrat Party. So, further division going on in that party. We got another example of that right here on the Shane Reaction. We're back in a moment.
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5: It's the Shane Reaction with Sam Shane.
6: The big tent strategy and the top Democrat leader who's sticking to it. While many candidates, including AOC, are distancing themselves from the radical extremists in the Democrat Party. We've got more on that straight ahead. It is the bottom of the hour. We've got weather and traffic for you together in just a moment. But let's get some of the top headlines from the KFBK newsroom.
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7: And it's 12:31. I'm Dana Hess with your top stories on KFBK News Radio. A prosecution in Massachusetts pushing back against Lindsay Clancy's claim that she made a male voice telling her kill her three kids. Today, prosecution psychologist Kirk Hellebird testified that Clancy admitted to him that her intrusive thoughts were her own and not a male voice.
8: I asked her the question, when you were experiencing these thoughts, were they like your own thoughts or were they like auditory hallucinations? And she said they were like my own thoughts.
7: Clancy has admitted to strangling her three young children back in 2023, but has pleaded not guilty while claiming she had postpartum psychosis. New ranking has the management of a local team ranked dead last. Front office of the Sacramento Kings ranks last in the NBA, according to Sam Quinn at CBS Sports. Says the team's management enjoys rarefied dysfunction. Former Kings GM Monty McNair was named the NBA's Executive of the Year in 2023, but left the franchise last year. Treasury Secretary Scott Bessent unveiling plans today for tough new economic sanctions aimed at further isolation in Iran. Speaking at the Treasury Department, he said the sanctions will target anyone helping to facilitate Iran's ability to ship or sell oil, gold, or other trade. Bessent said President Trump's already calling world leaders with specific requests to cease trading with the Iranian regime. And no joke intended, but the percentage of Americans who admit to smoking marijuana is at an all-time high. New Gallup poll shows 17% say they smoke marijuana, number that's more than doubled since 2013. Another 15% say they consume marijuana edibles. Right now, sunshine warming up, 87 degrees in Sacramento. Get news alerts at any time. 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We have a traffic hazard. In this case, we have vehicles stopped there. And apparently, there's some homeless items in a vehicle that is causing them to stop. CHP is on the way, but this is causing a real problem up there. Also, another traffic break. In this case, there's graffiti on the A Street Bridge, so that is causing a slowdown in southbound cap at the Elvis Underpass. Earlier accident still working. This is going to be in Granite Bay at Rattlesnake Road, 3195. Non-injury collision taking out a PG&E pole. 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
4: Now, Sacramento weather.
9: Partly sunny for this afternoon, high 91 to 95. For the rest of your Monday, clear to partly cloudy. Tonight's low 59 to 63. Tomorrow, sun and clouds, high 94 to 98. Wednesday's high 97 to 101. I'm AccuWeather's Andy Robb on KFBK, Sacramento's News Radio.
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6: 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It's been moving north very rapidly. A big concern has to do with the national debt. 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Long-term picture, I've been bullish on gold and silver for quite some time. 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
6: Okay, we got a lot of reaction that we want to get to here. By the way, the live line's open. I'm going to go to the live line. We have a caller on hold in just a second. 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The text line is at 51881. 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I want to get into, there is supposed to be a meeting between the Attorney General's office and Paramount and Warner Brothers over the potential merger or maybe some sort of a settlement. That got called off at the last second. Attorney General Rob Bonta just decided, no, we're not having the meeting. I'll tell you more about why he said that took place. Want to get into a leader in the Democrat Party embracing this big tent theory that they have. You know, there are many members in the Democrat Party who are not. They're very concerned about this whole idea, and we'll get into more on that in a second. One listener writes in on the text line before we go to the live line regarding the governor's race in polling. None of the polls I know of take into account the amount of ballots that will miraculously arrive weeks after voting closes to make Becerra our new governor. He doesn't have to do debates or interviews. It's a sure win, and yes, it will be legal. No laws will be broken or enforced. Notice I put enforced last. Obviously, a listener who's very skeptical of our voting system. And you have a right to be. You really do. I have said all along, Republicans in California would do themselves a huge favor

0: that it can be done. Okay, let's go to the live line right now. Gene is joining us from Sacramento on this Monday. Gene, thanks for calling in. What's on your mind?
1: Well, now that the Stop Nick Shirley law has been signed into effect, it wouldn't surprise me in the least if they're working on a stop talk shows like this.
0: Well, let's hope not. I'm concerned about these folks, Gene. I really am. This is an egregious attack on the First Amendment.
1: These people are evil.
0: Well, yeah, they might be. They might be. You know, some of the behaviors that we are seeing from them now. Look, I think that this message that Steve Hilton has out there that is really working and is effective is, you just take a look at what one-party rule has done to California. It does not work. I think it's a very effective message.
1: Yeah, it's done a lot of damage.
0: A lot of damage. And I think he's on to something. And if he keeps hammering that, I think that that's going to play. And I also think this fraud and corruption storyline is going to work. There are a lot of reasons here. When I look at these new poll numbers out there, I'm telling you, Gene, the big question is going to be the independent voter. And at what point in time have they just had enough of this nonsense? I don't know.
1: That moment can't get here soon enough.
0: Yes, sir. Great call, Gene. Good to hear from you. Thank you very much. All right, now to the Democrat Party, the big tent theory. I think it's a bunch of nonsense in and of itself, and I'll tell you why on the other side. Democrat Party chair, his name is Ken Martin. He's been highly controversial to begin with within the Democrat Party. So he just recently did an interview. He says they're going to embrace the far-left radical candidates because winning is what matters most. Here's what he said on MS Now.
2: At the end of the day for us, you know, as much as the Republicans are going to try to make a big deal out of this, I've always said there's more that unites us in this party than those differences. And yes, we are a big tent party. We have conservative Democrats, we have centrists, we have progressives, and we have leftists. And as far as I'm concerned, all are welcome. As I've always said, you win through addition, not through subtraction. You win by growing your coalition, not shrinking it.
0: I will argue you do not win when you embrace people who have come out publicly and said, America deserved 9/11. Hassan Piker has said that, the podcaster, the streamer, the extremist. And Abdu El-Sayed in Michigan, who is the Democrat nominee for the U.S. Senate seat there, will not renounce his relationship or friendship with Piker, a guy who says America deserved 9/11. I would argue, Mr. Martin, that's a losing strategy for your party. Because at some point in time, that message must be rejected. If you hope to attract the independent voter, the moderate voter that's out there. That's just my read on it. And there are, you know, AOC is making a run away from these radical extremists. Watch her movements. From now on, it's been very evident. We're starting to see even some of those who we thought were extremists in the Democrat Party making a move back to the middle. What kind of polling are they seeing? A planned meeting between David Ellison's Paramount Skydance and California state officials that was set to kick off settlement talks over the state's lawsuit to block the merger acquisition of Warner Brothers with Paramount. That got called off at the last minute. No deal. No talks for now. Called off at the last moment by California Attorney General Rob Bonta, said in a statement, not only did Paramount leak the alleged substance of settlement discussions, but they misrepresented these discussions, demonstrating a lack of good faith. As soon as Paramount stops playing games and engages sincerely, my office is happy to meet again. So Bonta shut down the talks that were supposed to start today. Who knows where this goes? Who knows where Paramount goes? They might just pick up and leave. That's what Ellison has said. Okay, when we come back, live line's open. I'll give you the contact information, 916-921-1530, 800-834-1530. You can text us at 51881 and start your message with KFBK. 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Going to talk a little bit about what actually happened during the pandemic. We have a host from one of the Sunday morning talk shows who came out and said, if you can believe this or not, that no

0: 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What the what was she saying? Straight ahead.
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5: Welcome back to the Sheen Reaction. 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Sometimes they speak completely out of school with falsehoods. We've got an example of that coming up here in just a second. I do want to get to the live line. Got a couple of calls on hold right now. We'll begin with Wendy joining us from Rancho Cordova. Hey, Wendy, thanks for calling in. What's on your mind?
6: So I'm thinking that secret meeting that got talked about.
5: Between Paramount and Warner Brothers
6: with the California government. Right. I think that was what are you going to grease our palms with?
5: Oh.
6: And because if I'm getting that feeling, other people have to, you know, smell the stink on it. And now Bonta doesn't want to talk about it. You let people know we were going to do this, so.
5: Yeah. I mean, it's an indication to me, Wendy. Rob Bonta is not really all that serious about this.
6: He's not serious about anything but suing and spending taxpayer money doing nothing.
5: He does a good job at that. Yeah, he's really good at that.
6: He's very expedient at it, yes.
5: Mm-hmm. Good point, Wendy. Thank you very much. Appreciate it.
6: Thank you.
5: Yes, appreciate your call. Let's go to Michael. He's joining us from Folsom today. On this Monday, Michael, thanks for calling in. What's on your mind?
7: Hey, Sam, I wonder for Gavin, how does he think or his people think it's going to work for him during the presidential debates or all the ads and commercials of your wife is clearly a mafia crook. You have secret CEO meetings at your home, and then you sign a bill where it's illegal to look into people.
5: Yeah, I don't know.
7: You just can't.
5: Michael.
7: It's
5: I mean, you've listed just a couple of topics that could be used by his opponents in effective TV ad campaigns, and that's just a couple. There's a whole host of them.
7: It's just, if you want to turn us into China, what quicker way to do it than, I mean, this kid hasn't, what has he done other than, and I don't, that's an insult, but this young man, what has it done? What has he done that has people so offended? He's gone out and found people that are hurting the country, and that makes him a bad guy?
5: You're talking about Nick Shirley. Yeah, well, the reason they're attacking him is because he's uncovering fraud. He's uncovering fraud and corruption. Look, these NGOs and these nonprofits, I got a story later on in the show, Michael, about a lawmaker. There's a new article out today who allegedly has been steering $6 million taxpayer dollars into his own nonprofit. I mean, you talk about corruption.
7: It's wild. I don't get why Trump hasn't hired him or somebody. Give this young man some backing. Give him some teeth and lawyers and money.
5: Yeah.
7: If he's finding this out on his own with his own camera.
5: Yeah.
7: I
5: disagree with you on that. Leave him alone. He's doing a fine job. I really think so. Yeah.
7: Actually, as usual, you're right. Yeah.
5: Thank you, Michael.
7: You're doing this all on his own.
5: Thank you, Sam. You're very kind. I appreciate that. Okay, let's get to this. You have to be careful when you tune into a Sunday morning talk show, which shows you listen to, and the moderator who's hosting the show. Listen to them very carefully. This is going to be an example of why. So Dr. Oz, he's, of course, with the Trump administration. He appeared on Face the Nation on CBS to explain why President Trump and his administration, they want to give parents the right to decide which vaccines their children get. That sounds pretty straightforward, does it not? As he's doing this, as Dr. Oz is doing this, he gets interrupted by the host, Margaret Brennan, who made a completely false assertion. Here's the quick exchange.
8: Do parents have the right to ask questions? We already experienced what happened during COVID when we took away that right from parents. They were forced to give their kids COVID vaccines.
9: They were pushed hard.
5: Yes, they were, Margaret. They most certainly were. And if you doubt that, why don't you just come on out here to California? California school districts up and down the state imposed COVID vaccine mandates on students to attend public school. And the only reason they went away is because of legal challenges. And then you've got families that faced vaccine requirements and restrictions involving travel and restaurants, other venues. Some medical providers required vaccination in connection with certain treatments or procedures. To go to a restaurant, we had to have a piece of paper, our vaccine passport, I guess you could call it that, to get in, to eat at a restaurant. You know, you're not doing the public any good, Margaret Brennan. This is the kind of falsehood that is spread that people believe. That the people who watch CBS News and get their news from CBS News exclusively start to believe. The fact of the matter is that these vaccine mandates on students at public schools were very much real. They did happen. Okay, here's a voice of reason. Here's Congressman Brandon Gill. He's a Republican from Texas. He was on Fox News over the weekend. And he was talking about how those like Anthony Fauci were telling us one thing while they were saying something completely different in private during the pandemic.
1: I think the most offensive part about this is that this entire time, if any American spoke out against COVID lockdowns, against the COVID vaccine, against where or spoke openly about where COVID actually originated from, they were not only kicked off of social media, not allowed, of course, on left-wing media outlets, but oftentimes were virtually shunned from civil society for saying the things that these government officials oftentimes knew about but were hiding from the American people. I mean, this is as tyrannical as it possibly gets, and people's lives were ruined with this, and these people ought to be held accountable. So I'm glad that Fauci was held in contempt. I want to see this guy go to jail, and I'd like to see learn more about who knew what in the Fauci orbit.
5: Speaking of tyranny, how about unelected bureaucrats on commissions handing down mandates telling all of us which tires we have to buy for our automobiles? Oh, it doesn't end there, my friends. There's a new one I've got for you on the other side of the break. How about this one? Unelected commissioners on a board have now issued a new mandate on the kinds of plants we can plant near our homes. I'm not joking. Straight ahead right here on the Shane Reaction.
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10: Mike Lester, fiduciary wealth manager and founder of Talon, is in the studio. I'm Cheryl White. And Mike, I want to talk about annuity sales right now.
11: Okay.
10: Yeah, they're through the roof. $464 billion in 2025.
11: You know, every time you bring it up, they're always through the roof.
10: I know.
11: Okay.
10: Why is that?
11: I think I know why. Doesn't mean I have to agree with it. There is the incentive to promote them. And then I would take it a step further, and I would say it's marketing. The more information you get out there, or the more awareness that the insurance industry, which, I mean, all annuities come from insurance companies, just in case some of our listeners don't know. So these are insurance products that are generated by life insurance companies. And it's very, very profitable for not just the insurance companies, but it's also very profitable for the advisors that sell them to promote them. They're both doing well. So the more you can sell, the more you can make, and then the more you want to sell, and marketing makes that happen. You would think that there was a tremendous amount of regulation when it comes to annuities in general and advertising for annuities and all of that.
10: Well, yes.
11: Well, yeah, one would think. And it's not that there aren't rules, and it's not that there isn't regulation, but somebody has to actually enforce it, right, for anything to ever happen. And that's a big, big problem. So the financial services industry, not the insurance industry, but the financial services industry, the more regulated side of it where we are, you know, being fiduciaries and SEC registered has been fighting for years to have way, way more regulation and tougher rules and everything else when it comes to annuities. And they've had a very, very hard time doing it. So I really, really hate that the industry allows the advisors and the insurance companies to state that the money that you get out of your fixed index annuity is income. That's horribly misleading. I haven't experienced that. To me, income is, let's say you had $100,000, you invested it. Let's say you made 10% on your $100,000. Now I've got $110,000. I pull the $10,000 out, I still have $100,000. That was income. I made the money. The fixed index annuities, very, very rarely, if, you know, and over a long enough period of time, in my opinion, never work that way. So if somebody is taking your money, putting it into an account, telling you have to leave it locked up in there for 10 years and saying you get guaranteed income, but every time they send money to your checking account, they're just paying you out of your own pocket. It's not income.
10: If you have questions about annuities or would like to learn more about Mike and the Talon team, call 916-888-4000 and ask about your complimentary comprehensive financial plan, plus the gift of a will and trust, no cost and no obligation. 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
18: It's the Shane Reaction. 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
5: Unelected bureaucrats issuing new orders on what type of tires we can buy for our vehicles. And now there's word more unelected bureaucrats have issued new orders on what types of plants we can plant near our homes. That's straight ahead. Also this, the mother of a Democrat running for U.S. Senate worked for an organization that allegedly supported terrorism. We'll have more on that story straight ahead. Weather and traffic for you together in just a moment. But first, it is the top of the hour. 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
20: Well, some parents at Jesuit High School in Sacramento want the Catholic Church to investigate the school's decision to admit girls. They've asked the Vatican to review the change, saying the school did not consult families. School leaders say the decision to add girls was carefully considered, supported by church officials, adding that the change comes as enrollment drops and educational needs shift. Petition follows a lawsuit from other parents. Girls are expected to start in August of next year. There are new questions about inmate security after a suspect escaped during a medical visit. KFBK's Kevin Tripp has more.
21: The Sutter County Sheriff's Office is searching for an inmate who escaped from a hospital in Marysville. It happened early yesterday morning at Adventist Health Rideout Hospital. Officials said he was under the supervision of a private contractor who was hired to monitor nonviolent inmates. Investigators say Jerome Woody is a homeless man who is known to the Yuba-Sutter area. Kevin Tripp, KFBK, Sacramento's News Radio.
20: A busy stretch of Prairie City Road in Folsom closes to traffic beginning today for about a week of pavement repairs. Sacramento County Department of Transportation says Prairie City Road between Highway 50 and White Rock Road will be closed weekdays from 7 a.m. to 5 p.m. through September 1st, with weekend work possible if needed. Drivers are urged to use East Bidwell Street as a detour. And actress Shelley Fabre, dead at the age of 82. She starred as the teen daughter on The Donna Reed Show, also starred in three films with Elvis Presley, and recorded a number one song with 1962's Johnny Angel. Sunshine, 88 degrees in Sacramento. Get news alerts at any time. 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Got a lot working right now, including a traffic hazard. It's being described what it is. It's northbound on 65 at the Ferrari Ranch off-road. CHP is at the scene. They might be the traffic hazard at this point. I don't know. Mack Road at LC Avenue, two-vehicle accident there. Somebody trying to make a left turn onto Stockton got hit, and no injuries there. And as we check freeways, still doing some road work, it looks like, in the Dixon area, and that's slowing down eastbound 80 in the Dixon area as well. Tired of overpriced blinds? Blindster makes custom blinds simple and affordable. 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
0: Now, Sacramento weather.
3: Partly sunny for this afternoon, high 91 to 95. For the rest of your Monday, clear to partly cloudy. Tonight's low 59 to 63. Tomorrow, sun and clouds, high 94 to 98. Wednesday's high 97 to 101. I'm AccuWeather's Andy Robb on KFBK, Sacramento's News Radio.
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22: From ABC News, I'm Michelle Franzen. In Maine today, Vice President J.D. Vance delivering remarks ahead of the midterm elections. With just over 70 days before voters take to the polls, there is a trade war brewing between the U.S. and Canada. The U.S. imposed 50% tariffs on a variety of Canadian goods this weekend after talks broke down. And Canada is vowing to retaliate with tariffs on U.S. goods in September. Vance accusing Canada of not negotiating in good faith.
23: I frankly thought we had a deal. I think that we should have a deal, but I think that we need to send a message loud and clear to the Prime Minister of Canada. Stop taking advantage of the people of Maine. Stop taking advantage of America. It's over. We expect fairness in our trade policy.
22: Canada's Prime Minister Mark Carney says the U.S. is being a bully and it will only hurt businesses along the U.S.-Canadian border, and that Canada is now prepared to go elsewhere for trade.
24: This fall, we will begin intense discussions with the European Union, the world's second largest economy, to build a much stronger and deeper economic and security partnership.
22: The U.S. announcing it is prepared to slap countries with secondary sanctions if it does business with Iran. U.S. Treasury Secretary Scott Bessent today says there's no gray area after 6 months of conflict with Iran.
25: Let there be no ambiguity as to the position of the United States. An economic engagement of any kind with this murderous regime will expose those responsible to the full reach of American power.
22: Bessent did not give a deadline for sanctions to begin. In Massachusetts, prosecutors focused on rebuttal testimony today in the Lindsay Clancy trial, the mother charged in the murders of her three children. Defense attorneys say Clancy suffered from postpartum psychosis and did not receive proper medical treatment. The judge today denying a defense motion for a mistrial related to testimony on Clancy's religion. Jurors return tomorrow as testimony continues. Closing arguments could begin this week. You're listening to ABC News.
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5: I've talked about in the past in my program about how radical I believe Abdul El-Sayed is. He is the Democrat nominee for U.S. Senate in Michigan. There are some news outlets that describe him as a quote, progressive, others as a socialist. There's a new report out there that his mom worked for an organization that was supporting terrorism. It's a pretty disturbing report, but I think it goes to my broader point. This guy is extreme. He's a real, real radical guy. He's a dangerous individual. So I'll get into that in a little bit. Also, so tires, that was the big story for like about a week and a half, right, in California, because you have this commission, this group of unelected commissioners, board members. They respond to no taxpayers, and they come out with a new mandate, and they tell us, all right, these are the tires you have to buy when you go to replace your tires. You got to buy these. We'll tell you what tires you're going to buy. And all kinds of people were like, what is going on? It doesn't end with tires. How about this? How about plants that you plant next to your house? Yeah, I've got some audio we're going to roll from a member of the California State Assembly who says, oh yeah, here's the newest one. Wait till you hear about this one. The plants that we plant next to our homes. Another unelected commission issuing new mandates on that topic. So we'll get into that. This I find interesting in light of what we just talked about here on the Shane Reaction, because this is a new development and it has to do with Paramount. So Paramount was set to sit down and start discussions today with the Attorney General's Office in the state of California, headed up by Rob Bonta. And then Bonta abruptly just issues a statement saying the talks are off because Paramount leaked a bunch of information about what we've been talking about. And we're not going to have that. Well, David Ellison, who runs Paramount, he's issued a statement that just came across very recently. And here's what it says. We share AG Bonta's concerns about the public discussions and misreporting that has surrounded this deal, they said in a statement sent to Variety. As we have assured the Attorney General's office, Paramount has not been the source of the leaks of any of our confidential discussions with the AG's office. We remain hopeful and stand ready to continue good faith discussions to resolve the Attorney General's suit and move forward with our plans for increased competition and increased output to the benefit of the talent and entertainment workers. So David Ellison saying, we didn't leak anything. We didn't, I mean, and Bonta's saying you did. I wonder if Bonta's office leaked it. Could that be? Well, bottom line is, talks have been suspended. So we're waiting for somebody to make a move. So far, nothing. Keep you posted. Two sides, two different stories. Okay, let's talk a little bit about what they are ordering all of us to do here in California. The California Energy Commission has come to represent how California politics happen. Elected officials, like the governor of California, they appoint their friends, their supporters, to commissions. Where, by the way, those commissioners are paid handsomely. By California taxpayers, by you. And in turn, they make rules and mandates that cost California taxpayers, but they don't have to answer to taxpayers or voters. They can just do it on their own. So the most recent example of how the deep state levels more red tape and fees on Californians is when the California Energy Commission ruled that California vehicle owners will be restricted to buy certain tires when they need to replace their tires. David Hochschild is the chair of the California Energy Commission. And over the weekend, he told KCRA-TV why it makes sense for his unelected commission to issue these rules and mandates on Californians.
1: Well, I want to be clear. They will have plenty of choice. There will be plenty of manufacturers and plenty of options. What will not be available is the low-efficiency tires that are going to hurt consumers. So I don't want to suggest in any way that there won't be plenty of choice. There'll be ample choice, but it will be like these other industries that I mentioned. Like when you buy a computer today, that is subject to an efficiency standard. Your refrigerators, your dishwashers, your washing machines, your televisions.
5: Yeah, not automobiles. Okay. That's not a dishwasher. That's not a television. That's not a refrigerator. It's our automobiles. It's crazy. Just crazy talk. I said this Friday on the program. Who in their right mind, when they're driving an automobile, wants to put tires on their very own automobile that aren't safe? That doesn't do you much good. Now, does it? That seems pretty dumb. You know what I'm, you know, I think the tire I'd like to go with is the most dangerous tire, please. I mean, who says that? Ridiculous. Okay, but it doesn't end there. It doesn't end with tires, folks. We got new regulations to restrict flowers and lawns and gardens next to homes. I'm not making this up. If you thought this tire thing was ridiculous, wait until you hear how the state starts dictating to you what kind of plants you can put next to your house. Assemblyman David Tangipa, he's a Republican. He posted a video detailing the new regulations ordered by, you got it, unelected board members.
2: Unelected bureaucrats and regulators strike again. If you're angry about the tires that they banned last week, you probably missed the story of the banning of flowers next to your home. Yes, a regulatory agency last week took a vote making it to where you cannot have any plants underneath your roofline next to your home. Why? Because of climate change and because of the risk of catastrophic wildfires. So they'll take away your ability to simply have roses and petunias next to your home. Just like they're taking away your tires to make sure that you're making the choice to save on gas because they know better than you. And what they don't realize is that this isn't about tires. This isn't about flowers next to your home. This is about the government's ability to come in and regulate all the way to those small, minute details. And if you're not pushing back in November, staying informed, staying involved, then we're going to lose. And if they can regulate tires and roses, they can regulate everything.
5: He's right. It's tyranny. That's what it is, friends. That's what it is. Unelected board members, commissioners who are paid handsomely, issue rules that you have to follow, mandates that you have to follow, and they answer to not you. There's no representation here. Mm-mm. Let's go to Ann. She's joining us from Sacramento on this Monday. Hi, Ann. Thanks for calling in. What's on your mind?
4: That issue is already here locally. Last week in the Bee, and unfortunately I didn't read it, but I saw the headline. It was a several page on this property owner was being, I'm not sure, as I say, I didn't read it, and I've already thrown it out to recycling. But this was in the Bee last week. Some property owner had planted native plants. I mean, there were pictures. The whole front yard was native plants.
5: Uh-huh.
4: And this is already here. It must be an ordinance here in Sacramento. But you know what I see this as?
5: Mm.
4: A way to raise revenue.
5: How?
4: These are big time fines.
5: Uh-huh. Yeah.
4: I had a tree issue, which I did trim, but if I didn't trim it, they were going to hit me with $900+ fine.
5: Yep.
4: This is here locally.
5: Yep, you're right.
4: So this is a possibility of this is revenue raising.
5: Oh, absolutely. Absolutely it is. I don't question that for one second, Ann.
4: I'm glad you're there, and I'm glad you're bringing this up. People need to be. I mean, they should be more concerned about the weeds in my lawn.
5: Yeah, I know. It's crazy. I'm telling you, it's crazy. And I think it's having an impact. This poll today, I find very interesting how Steve Hilton has closed the gap. And I think that the Democrats are doing a lot more damage to their brand than they know here in California. People are up to their ears with this one party rule, and they're coming in like it is tyranny. It's nothing short of tyranny.
4: On the forum page in yesterday's Bee, there was an article, again, I read the headlines, but the criticism was of Becerra that he's not talking to the reporters.
5: No, and that's hurting him.
4: Yeah, exactly, with the reporters, I think.
5: Well, I agree.
4: I'm glad you're there. Thank you for taking my call.
5: And great call. Great call. Always good to hear from Ann. I've got a couple of calls on hold right now. We got a break coming up. I'm going to get to the live line immediately when we get back, so hang in there. And then I just talked a little bit about Abdul El-Sayed and his mom, and there are new questions about what she has done in her past with regards to in relationship to terrorist groups. And then we're going to play a clip from him where it has to do with the wealth tax. And he used to say, you know what, that should be for billionaires. Now he's scaling that back. Maybe not billionaires. Maybe those who don't make quite that much money. More on that straight ahead right here on The Shane Reaction.
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8: Okay, we're going to go to the live line in a second. A lot of reaction coming in here from the text line. Sam, like COVID restrictions, these tire and flower laws are just to condition us for the coming dollar-stealing mandates. Maybe. Maybe. There's no indication that they're going to let up on these mandates and regulations from unelected bureaucrats. Let's go to John. He's joining us from Rockland on this Monday. Hi, John. Thanks for calling in. What's on your mind?
9: Hey, Sam. Hey, who makes up these commissions? Who, you know, it's like, you know what? I want to have a commission on XYZ and then decides who these commissioners get paid. Can we do one of these voter sign up, put it on the ballot to get rid of all these commissions that we didn't elect?
8: Initiatives, yeah, you could. I would suspect, though, that each one of these boards would require a separate initiative. That would be my guess. It's the politicians who appoint all of them. Now, by the way, Steve Hilton has come out within the last couple of weeks, says he wants to get rid of entirely the California Energy Commission, the one that made the ruling on the tires.
9: So could a governor just say, you know what, let you know by fiat, all these commissioners are gone. We didn't sign; they weren't signed up for by the elected people.
8: Yeah, I don't know if you could get rid of them all. I would suspect, John, that you could try one after another, and it may be challenged in court.
9: Whatever, what commission is doing these tire things? It's none of their damn business. If they're rated,
8: right,
9: then you know what? I can buy it.
8: Right, I agree. I totally agree.
9: If there was a problem with the tire, if it was unsafe, then the safety commission wouldn't put their stamp approval on it.
8: Yep, so they can control you, and they can fine you, and they can raise more money, and that's how it works. And that's what these commissions are all about.
9: I'd be kind of curious, does any of these commissioners have any ties to stock options and stuff or specific tire companies that they...
8: How about the Public Utilities Commission and their cozy relationship with PG&E and the electricity industry? I mean, come on. These commissions have got to get cleaned up. You're making a good point, John. Thanks so much. Appreciate the call. Let's go to Charles. He's calling from Jackson on this Monday. Charles, thanks for calling in. What's on your mind?
10: How you doing, Sam?
8: Doing well, thank you.
10: On the plant issue, okay, this is an issue that's been going on for a long time. In each county in California and across the United States, there are little mini commissions within counties called a Fire Safe Council,
8: right,
10: or a Fire Safe Committee. And they even say the same thing that now this forced legislation is saying. They've been saying this for years and years and years about making your home more fire resistant.
8: Yep.
10: I don't agree with forced legislation on this. This should be a homeowner's issue. But the fact remains that the more big foliage you have next to your home, no matter if you're in the city, the county, or out more in the rural, more rural areas, what they call the wildland urban interface,
8: right,
10: it's harder for the fire department to protect your home,
8: mm-hmm,
10: and even put the fire out if it's at your
8: right
10: home.
8: No, I get all of that, Charles. I get that. Okay, and in those particular regions where there is a really extreme fire danger, okay, I understand that. But don't tell me in the middle of Sacramento. Like, wait a second here. There's not a wildfire danger there. I mean, come on.
10: Okay, now hold on with that. Now, in Sacramento City, you also have houses that are stacked close together.
8: Right.
10: They're not,
8: that's another good point. I mean, that's a fire danger.
10: Right. Now, but, though, see, if you have all those houses stacked like that, though, and you also have all those houses with big foliage next to them,
8: yes,
10: house to house to house, your fire is...
8: Yes, I get it, Charles. I get it. But I also think that we got to get back to personal responsibility, okay? I mean, all of us own these properties. You know, it's up to you. If you want to keep your property and not burn down, then take the steps. But we don't have to be told to do everything, like what tires we're going to buy and what plants we're going to put on our yard. That's crazy.
10: I definitely agree with. Now, on the tire issue...
8: Okay, I gotta go, Charles. I'm sorry. I'm running up against the clock. and I'm running out of time here, and I do want to get to one more call. Cheryl is calling in from Sacramento. Cheryl, thanks for calling in. Not a ton of time, but just kind of curious what your thoughts are.
11: Well, I just wanted to point out that I worked in a HR office for a couple of different state agencies, and these boards and commissions, depending on their size, the governor's going to appoint a couple of them, the assembly's going to appoint a couple of them, the Senate's going to appoint a couple of them. It's not just the governor.
8: Right.
11: And every April, they have to hand in what's called a Form 700 to Fair Political Practices,
8: mm-hmm,
11: just so that they can account for any conflict of interest.
8: Oh, okay.
11: It doesn't mean that they're the most responsive or respectful of human beings, and doesn't mean necessarily they're going to disclose everything on that form.
8: Yeah.
11: There is a mechanism.
8: Well, there's a mechanism. Whether we should trust the mechanism or not, I think, is really in question here. Look, they're appointed by their political pals, and they get these jobs because they're supporters of one in one way, shape, or another, whether it's a senator, assemblyman, a governor, what have you. And that's why they're sitting on these commissions are set up so that politicians can reward their pals, and then they don't have to make the tough decisions. They can just dump it off onto the commission and say, well, we didn't have anything to do with that. I mean, the whole thing is just, it does not pass muster in my estimation. Okay, we got a lot to get to. We're running up against the clock, but I got a lot of really interesting audio. Some more comments coming in. 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
8: It's the Shane Reaction with Sam Shane.
9: The mother of the Democrat running for U.S. Senate in Michigan allegedly once worked with an organization with ties to terrorists. We'll have more on that new development coming up straight ahead. It is the bottom of the hour. Time for some of the top headlines from the KFBK newsroom.
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10: As the Hawk Fire burns over 15,000 acres on both sides of the state line, about 90,000 people are being told to evacuate. It's burning close to neighborhoods in the northwestern part of Reno and the edge of the University of Nevada. Nevada's governor has now declared a state of emergency. Thousands of homes are without power and parts of Highway 395 are shut down. Meantime, Treasury Secretary Scott Bessent announcing the U.S. is expanding secondary sanctions against the Treasury that the Treasury Department can impose on countries and entities that have business ties with Iran as a way to put further economic pressure on Iran. ABC News White House correspondent Karen Travers has more.
11: He said that this is really a threat right at this point. The Treasury Department had announced that countries will be given a defined timeline to shut down Iran-related activity that the administration has identified and said if they fail to act, Treasury will act, but we don't have the details of what that timeline is. That has not been released publicly.
10: And a busy day in sports.
7: Major League Baseball is in Sacramento. 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
10: Yesterday, the Athletics clawed back from a huge deficit in a 7-6 win over the Astros to earn a series victory from Houston. A's have won back-to-back games. They begin a 6-game homestand tonight against the Twins at Sutter Health Park. Hear all the A's games on the home for Athletics Baseball in Sacramento. Talk 650 KSDE. At Wall Street, closing mixed to start the week. Declines in technology stocks pressured markets with Micron, AMD, and Broadcom. Other chip makers falling 2% or more. At the closing bell, the Dow gained 140 points to 53,417. S&P 500 lost 21 points to 76,52. NASDAQ falling 200 points to 25,980. Sunshine, a warm 90 degrees now in Sacramento. 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And on our roadways, we have a collision. Brunswick Road at Greenhorn Road. We have a Honda Pilot versus sedan there. And there are injuries. CHP is on the way. Alberta Road at 28th Street. Report of a fire there, and that's about all we know. Traffic hazard, Douglas Boulevard, Auburn Folsom Road. It's in the number one lane. It could be a vehicle. It could be a ladder. We just don't know. And again, you got heavy traffic if you're coming in through Dixon on eastbound 80, all through 113, that area. Car problems? 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
7: Now, Sacramento weather.
2: Partly sunny this afternoon, high 91 to 95. Tonight, clear to partly cloudy, low 59 to 63. Sunshine and clouds on Tuesday, high 94 to 98. Wednesday's high 97 to 101. I'm AccuWeather's Andy Robb on KFBK. 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
9: Governor Newsom and his wife are selling their home in the Sacramento area. Yeah. Sacramento Bee has more on that. I'm going to tell you more about the asking price. Nice digs. We're going to get into that coming up. I got some interesting audio I want to roll. I do want to get to the live line right off the bat. If you want to join in on the conversation, by the way, contact information 916-921-1530, 1-800-834-1530. Text line is 51881. You can start your message with KFBK. Also, I've got some feedback we've been getting from folks listening to the program on the iHeartRadio app that I want to roll out for you as well. But before we do all that, let's go to Pamela. She's joining us from Sacramento on this Monday. Pamela, thanks for calling in. What's on your mind?
16: Good afternoon, Sam. Here's my experience with the issue of residential plant placement, and it occurred this morning, and I find it rather creepy. As a trained master gardener, when I'm out in my lush native plant yard, I might use the AI Gemini to clarify a gardening question. And specifically, about a week ago, I checked on the pruning schedule for a specific plant, not even near my house. And then this morning, I receive an update from Gemini citing that that specific plant from a week ago needs to be 30 feet from my house due to its flammability. And I thought, well, that's kind of odd. I thought it was really weird until I heard your report. Now I find it nothing short of creepy.
9: Mm-hmm. I agree. AI can be creepy, period. But now that you tie it in together and bring it all together... Yeah, I hear you.

0: secluded grounds, sweeping views. I went to Zillow. I checked it out. Boy, it's nice. It has a resort-style swimming pool, full-size tennis court, private casita, a wine cellar capable of holding 5,000 bottles of wine. The primary suite includes a large bedroom, two walk-in closets, yada, yada, yada. You get it. It's beautiful. They paid $3.7 million for it in 2018. Now, less than 10 years later, they want $7.5 million in return. Guess it was a fixer-upper, maybe. I don't know. They in 2024, they bought a $9.1 million estate in Kentfield near San Francisco. That's in Marin County. Never figured out how he can afford, like, beautiful, luxurious homes. That's still been a mystery. I know there are a lot of people who have written stories on it, trying to get to the bottom of it. Big questions about the money trail and Newsom that have never fully been resolved, right? It's one of those mysteries. Abdul Sayed. So I've got a couple of developments on him that I want to get to. Number one. He says that we need to start talking, or start taxing, I should say, wealth for people who have more than $100 million. So initially he said, I'm all for taxing people who have $1 billion with a B or more. Now he's pulling back. And he says, no, you know what? We need to lower that threshold to $100 million.
1: I'd rather an economy that has 1,000 millionaires in it than 1 billionaire, because that's what 1 billion is. It's 1,000 million. And I think if we were willing to actually enforce the tax code, right, you know, make the IRS whole again, unlike the cuts that Donald Trump just imposed upon it, and that we were able to get rid of those loopholes, we could have a much fairer tax system where we are making sure that people pay their fair share. I also think we got to start taxing wealth for people who have over $100 million. I mean, at that point, like, what even are you going to do with more money? And so you can start to pay back into the system that helped to make you all that money.
0: Oh, I see. The system helped you make that money. You didn't do that on your own. Who does that sound like? Remember former President Obama when he said that? Yeah, you didn't build this. Yeah. You know what? Yeah, Steve Jobs did build that. Yeah. Mm-hmm. A lot of great innovators and a lot of great small businessmen who became very, very wealthy. Like, for instance, the folks who own Walmart. Yeah, they built that. Yep, they did that. Mm-hmm. So now he's scaling that back. By the way, speaking of him, very quickly, I want to get this in. This is an interesting report. I've talked about how dangerous this guy is, Al Sayed. The mother of Michigan Democrat Senate candidate Abdul Al Sayed worked for an Islamic relief organization that was later designated by the U.S. government for supporting terrorism. Allegations are that their international network provided financial assistance to Osama bin Laden, the Taliban, and Hamas. This guy's dangerous. Any news outlet that calls him quote-unquote progressive is not telling you how far extreme he is. Al Sayed's birth mother worked for the Islamic American Relief Agency from 1999 to 2004. This is according to documents obtained by an outlet called the Midwesterner. The Treasury Department alleged that the branches of that organization had provided money directly to bin Laden. Abdul Al Sayed. By the way, it appears he might be severing ties with Hassan Piker. That story is just breaking right now. I just saw that. I want to dig into that one a little bit deeper. Also, we've got some feedback that came in from listeners who've been listening on the iHeartRadio app on tires and flowers and mandates and regulations from unelected commissioners. So we've got that to get to straight ahead. If you want to join in the conversation, let me give you the phone number. It's 916-921-1530, 1-800-834-1530.
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1: While the trend continues today, the price of both gold and silver are going up, and that's been very consistent over the last 2.5-3 weeks for a number of reasons. Hi, friends. Sam Shane here. Number one, the national debt. It hit $40 trillion, went right past that. So there's that. Long term, there's concern. Many Wall Street experts, by the way, they are predicting higher prices ahead for precious metals for that reason alone, because you've got trillions of dollars in national debt. The bond market's been a bit wobbly. That might be another reason out there. Now, short term, you're going to see corrections along the way. That is to be expected. But gold has historically been a great hedge for wealth protection. Look back to the early 1970s. An ounce of gold in 1971 was $35. Today, it's up over $4,500. 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
1: Okay, we got a lot to get to here. We got some folks calling in on the live line. I got some folks who have already reached out. They've been listening on the iHeartRadio app, so I want to get to those before we get into some of the newer topics. I've got some really interesting... What a story I've got for you about an assembly member who is now accused of, or apparently is being tied to, or under investigation for steering, like, millions of dollars, taxpayer dollars, to his own nonprofit. And he's a lawmaker. So we're going to get into that coming up here in a second. Before we do, let's go to Bonnie. She's joining us from Georgetown on this Monday. Hi, Bonnie. Thanks for calling in. What's on your mind?
6: Oh, hi, Sam. Thanks for taking my call. In 2024, the Natural Resource Defense Council versus Chevron came before the Supreme Court, and the Supreme Court ruled that unelected bureaucrats could not vote on, you know, take the responsibility of voting on measures. Now, this is a federal law, but I'm sure if somebody had standing, could go into court and get the same law for this state. So, and then they ultimately would go to the Supreme Court, and they would say the same thing. That's another way to get rid of these commissions.
1: Yeah, that could happen, and that's unfortunately, I think, what it's going to take because we've become such a litigious society. It would be, wouldn't it be just refreshing, however, Bonnie, if we had lawmakers who would just do the right thing?
6: Yeah. I'd like to meet one.
1: I think there are a couple out there, but we need more. Okay, Bonnie.
6: There are.
1: Great call. I appreciate that. Listener listening to the program on the iHeartRadio app had this to say about tires and commissions.
7: Oh, no. Oh, darn. I drive in Nevada. I get 4 flat tires. I guess I'm going to have to buy 4 new tires in Nevada. And while I'm there, I'm going to hit up Home Depot and buy myself a gas-powered lawnmower and a gas-powered weed eater. By the time I have to do this, I'm sure there'll be 10 or 15 other things that state of California says I can't buy.
1: I just wonder how much stuff Californians are buying in Nevada these days. It's got to be like huge numbers, right? Has to be. I hear this story from so many people all the time. I'm just going to go to Nevada, take care of it over there, come back. And this listener on commissions and flowers.
8: California has just become the world's largest HOA.
1: Oh, that's it. That's it. That's so true, the HOAs. Good call. Very good. Okay, this one, folks. I'm not sure what to make of this story yet because it is just being reported by the California Globe today. But if this is true, this is really troubling and, in my estimation, quite corrupt, if it's true. California Assemblyman Dr. Corey Jackson, this guy's a Democrat from Moreno Valley. He got his master's degree in social work, and he founded a nonprofit called Center Against Racism and Trauma, CART, C-A-R-T. It's been tax-exempt since February of 2022. Earlier this year, according to the California Globe, he named CART his legislative district's nonprofit of the year. So he named his own nonprofit the nonprofit of the year in his district. And, according to the California Globe, there are receipts that show that he steered $6 million in California taxpayer money to it. Isn't that amazing? The guy sets up his own nonprofit, and then he steers $6 million taxpayer dollars to his own nonprofit? Okay, so White House correspondent and War Room co-host Natalie Winters went on X and said this. California quietly boosted taxpayer funding for a nonprofit founded by a sitting assemblyman from $250,000 to $6 million. That's a 2,300% increase. Its latest IRS return reports 0 employees, 0 volunteers, and only $57,000 in annual expenses. If this is true, this is a racket, capital R. Textbook example of what we have seen with elected officials. Corey Jackson. By the way, Corey Jackson, leading up to the primary this year, he recorded this message encouraging his supporters to get out and vote.
9: So take a moment, make your voice heard, and be a part of the process because bad things happen when we don't vote.
1: Guy's got a nonprofit. And apparently, according to the California Globe, there are receipts that show that he helped steer $6 million to his own nonprofit that has no employees, no volunteers, and $57,000 in annual expenses. How is there not an investigation into this? How is it possible? And this is another example. I'm going to go over with this with John McGinnis when he comes in today. I want to talk to him about this. I think these stories involving Democrats like this are having a dramatic impact on some of the polling we're now beginning to see in the governor's race. I really do. This type of alleged corruption, if this is taking place with this Corey Jackson, Dr. Corey Jackson, steering $6 million into his own nonprofit, and then you couple that with a number of other storylines affected by or involving Democrats, and I'm going to kind of list them because we've gone through a number of them in the show today, And at some point in time, it would seem to me that that independent voter who has not yet made up his or her mind may finally have had enough. At some point, there's a breaking point where people wise up and they say, okay, this isn't working. We got fraud and corruption up to our earlobes in this state, and we've got to get it fixed. And I'm convinced, too, that this message that we are hearing from Steve Hilton is working. Is working. He's saying it time and again. The one-party rule has done enormous damage to California. There's no question about it. And they're out of control. From the Stop Nick Shirley Act to this to, well, I'll list them all when John comes in. He's going to be here in about 45 minutes. We have a really good discussion to go over with him. And then coming up in our final hour of the program, looking forward to rolling some more interesting audio for you, especially with regards to Steve Hilton. As I mentioned at the top of the show, we got some brand new poll numbers out here. This race apparently is tightening a lot in the race for governor. I'll get you some of the latest numbers straight ahead right here on the Shane Reaction.
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1: New poll numbers out today show Republican Steve Hilton rapidly closing the gap and now trails Democrat Javier Becerra by a narrow margin. We break down some of those new numbers for you straight ahead. We've got weather and traffic for you together in just a moment. But first, it is the top of the hour. 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
19: Here are the latest headlines from the KFBK newsroom. The top staffer for a California lawmaker is facing an HR complaint after a stunt with an independent journalist.
20: Jerry Sanchez is the chief of staff for Democratic Assemblywoman Tina McKinnor from Inglewood. He was caught on video making manhood jokes about journalist Nick Shirley. The joke was in response to the Stop Nick Shirley Act, which critics say strips away the ability for journalists to uncover fraud in the state. Sanchez held up a sign during the confrontation and tried poking fun at the size of Shirley's genitals. I'm Jason Campadonia.
19: New research says California's San Andreas Fault may be slipping faster than originally thought.
21: Professor Kim Blisniak, an earthquake geologist at San Jose State University, conducted the research for a new paper. She looked at 10,000 years of data in her work, while previous research only examined 1,000 years. The movement specifically applies to a portion of the San Andreas Fault in Northern California. Higher slip rates can often mean more earthquakes. I'm Rich Cassone.
19: A ski guide company is facing more than $150,000 in fines after California's deadliest avalanche. Cal OSHA cited Blackbird Mountain Guides for 7 violations tied to the Nevada County avalanche last February. 6 clients and 3 guides were killed during a multi-day ski trip near Castle Peak. Your next update in 30 minutes. I'm Dina Kodiak. Now traffic and weather together on KFBK, Sacramento's News Radio.
22: And traffic brought to you by Safeway. Northbound Cap City, El Camino Avenue. We had a cabinet in the roadway. I think it's more debris than anything else at this point. Anyway, traffic hazard working there. That's northbound Cap at El Camino. If you're on the freeway, Cap City, if you're going northbound, a little heavy getting into Cal Expo. Southbound, Arden Fair to the American River. 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Hurry in. These deals won't last. Traffic on the 10s every 10 minutes, mornings and afternoons. 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
16: Now, Sacramento weather.
23: Partly sunny for this afternoon, high 91 to 95 for the rest of your Monday, clear to partly cloudy, tonight's low 59 to 63. Tomorrow, sun and clouds, high 94 to 98, Wednesday's high 97 to 101. I'm AccuWeather's Andy Robb on KFBK, Sacramento's News Radio.
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24: From ABC News, I'm Michelle Franzen. The U.S. is warning countries doing business with Iran that it will face secondary sanctions. It's the latest push to reopen the Strait of Hormuz. Here's ABC's James Longman.
0: Treasury Secretary Scott Bessent says the goal is to, quote, sever every economic lifeline until Tehran stands alone. Now, Iran is warning that if the economic war continues, quote, not a single drop of oil will be exported through the Strait of Hormuz. Despite the rhetoric and the ongoing U.S. blockade on Iranian ports, we are now approaching 6 months since the U.S. and Israel launched their attacks on Iran, and there is no sign of a resolution.
2: The U.S. and Canada locked in a trade war after talks stalled over the weekend, the U.S. imposing 50% tariffs on a variety of Canadian imports. Canada says its retaliatory tariffs on American goods, including electronics and plywood, will start in September. In Michigan, Michael Howard, the owner of a custom furniture shop in Warren, says it will hurt his business.
3: We're a small family-owned business. We just can't absorb that impact of cost, so we have to pass it down to our customers and essentially give them the decision, like, are you okay with moving forward on this project with this dramatically increased cost of lumber?
2: President Trump also says the U.S. tariffs will double in January if Canada does not finalize a deal. In Nevada, more than 40,000 people have been forced from their homes due to a fast-moving wildfire. ABC's Melissa Don is in Reno.
6: The Hawk Fire growing to over 15,000 acres, burning north of Reno, destroying homes, knocking out power to about 10,000 people. With 0% containment, firefighters battling the blaze from the ground and the air. The fire started around noon on Saturday, exploding in size. Flames fueled by dry and windy conditions jumping U.S. 395.
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1: Could this be Governor Newsom actually praising President Trump? Yes, it happened. It happened. Stop the world. I'll let you know what he had to say, what the topic was, and we'll get into that in a second. Also, Republican Steve Hilton, some new poll numbers are out, and I think the Hilton camp is feeling very energized by these new numbers. I'm going to break down what those look like in just a little bit. If you want to join into the conversation, and we're going to go to the live line right off the top here in just a second, but if you want to join in, the phone number here is 916-921-1530, 800-834-1530. Text line's at 51881. 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If you're listening on the iHeartRadio app, you simply tap on the red microphone button and you can record your message there. Let's go to Q. He's joining us from Sacramento on this Monday afternoon. Hi, Q. Thanks for calling in. What's on your mind?
26: So you mean to tell me these, who are this commission, once you are, not you, but they want to regulate the tires on your vehicle.
1: Yeah,
26: a little bit.
1: Yeah, so when you go, well, after you buy a new vehicle, it's the replacement tires on the new, after you got to get rid of the tires from the new vehicle, yes.
26: So how they gonna do that?
1: So what they're going to do is they're going to say, okay, you can only buy these specific types of tires. And these tires are said to be, they say, are going to be more fuel efficient tires. So we won't burn as much fuel. That's what they're saying.
26: And how are they going to be able to monitor that?
1: Well, they'll take a look at the tire. And my understanding, a lot of people who have been writing in and notifying us have indicated that these tires, the tread probably won't be as deep. And therefore, you know, they may run out faster. I don't know what the life of the tire would be, but they say that they would have all these tires available to you and to me that would be more fuel efficient when we put them on our vehicles.
26: So I guess the politicians are really, really going after your wallet to get these so-called fuel-efficient tires, huh?
1: Yeah, you know what? You're not the first person to say that. I had another listener write in today on the text line saying the very same thing. This is another money grab.
26: So I guess it's okay for me to go ahead and buy some property outside the state line and set up a tire shop.
1: Q, you might go. You go right over the border into Nevada and open up your tire shop. I bet you're going to do just fine.
26: I might have to do, you know, multiple tire shops.
1: Yeah, man. Right.
26: And then on top of that, think about this, Sam. the majority of the tire makers are over in China. So depending if the Chinese manufacturing are not doing what California wants, the tire prices here from U.S. manufacturers are going to skyrocket.
1: They could. I don't know where a lot of those tires are manufactured, actually, Q, but that wouldn't surprise me if it's in China.
26: Yeah, man. So, okay, so it's time for me to look in Nevada and look for some property in Burdock, actually. Oh, you know what? That's not bad.
1: All right. Good luck with your new venture, Q. Thanks very much for the call. Always good to talk to him. Look, the bigger discussion is what are we doing with all these commissions? This whole system is just a racket. And Steve Hilton recognizes this. He came out, I think it was just last week, said, okay, first of all, if I'm elected governor, this energy commission is going bye-bye. All of them. We're done with that. And good for him. If he can pull it off, great. But I would say, why stop there? Keep going. This whole system is just, it's ridiculous how they are just throttling us with these mandates and these orders, these regulations, and they don't have to respond to us. Okay, let's talk a little bit about Steve Hilton right now. These numbers, I'm going to guess, they're finding pretty encouraging. And I'm going to get into some of the nuances of this new poll, because there's a brand new poll out there that they have to be very, very happy with in the Hilton campaign. It's showing he has closed the gap substantially. Gaining momentum on Democrat Javier Becerra. According to this new poll, Becerra leads Hilton 49-41. Okay? You're saying, well, Becerra's still winning. Yeah, but not by what he was. He's got an 8% lead. That is a lot less than what he was showing in the poll earlier this month from the University of California Berkeley Institute of Government Studies. That's the UC Berkeley LA Times poll, right? And it showed that poll showed that Becerra had an 18-point lead. In this new poll from Columbia University's Political Analytics Graduate Program came out, and it has Becerra only up by 8, 10% undecided. I said last week on that UC Berkeley poll, I don't trust it. UC Berkeley is a very left-leaning institution. The LA Times is a very left-leaning media outlet. I'm sorry, I can't trust those numbers. I can't trust a lot of the polling anymore. Most people don't. But this was from outside of the state, Columbia. They took a look at this. Interesting poll. And by the way, Steve Hilton has been talking about it, about these polls that have been coming out. He told CNN over the weekend he and his campaign are seeing some encouraging numbers as the race approaches the November election. Now, here's again, keep in mind this poll that just came out today, and this is an interview he did with CNN over the weekend.
4: If you look at the polls, they're actually tightening. Right after the primary, the gap between me and Becerra was 25 points in the first poll. The next one, 18 points. We had our own poll that showed it at 14 points. And now we're hearing about a poll that's out next week where the gap is under 10%. So I don't know. I think that this could be one of the big upsets of 2026. And I'm certainly working hard to make that happen.
1: He sounded more energized in that interview than I've heard him in the last 3 weeks. They're seeing some internals that are promising. Here are just some of the reasons why this may be happening. This is speculation on my part. And I want to get a read from John McGinnis when he gets in here in about a half an hour on this theory. You look at the compilation of stories that have come out over the course of the last month involving Democrats and how it has put them in a rather bad light. You've got the Stop Nick Shirley Act, which was passed by the state Senate, the state assembly, and signed into law over the weekend by Governor Newsom, which censors investigative journalists like Nick Shirley. You've got the tire replacement mandate that was handed down by a commission, a board of unelected bureaucrats. We just found out today that there's another new set of regulations and new mandates that have been handed down by yet another unelected commission and board telling us which plants we can plant near our homes. You've got the Terry Sanchez story, which we talked about extensively last week on this program. He's the chief of staff of the Democrat Assembly member. While the Assembly was taking a vote on the Stop Nick Shirley Act, and Nick Shirley was on the streets of Sacramento, and Terry Sanchez goes out on the streets of Sacramento and harasses him, sexually harasses him. That's a bad look. And then this story today, Dr. Corey Jackson, an Assembly member who, according to the California Globe, is now under, could be under investigation for steering $6 million of taxpayer money into his own nonprofit that has no employees. That to me is a bigger story than is getting play. It needs more play, more attention. Let's go to the live line right now. And for those reasons, folks, those are just some of the reasons why I think you're starting to see Hilton maybe get some traction, especially with independents. He has been saying this over and over again. The fraud, the corruption's got to go. The commissions have got to go. And this one-party rule does not work. Let's go to Mark. He's joining us from Stockton on this Monday afternoon. Hi, Mark. Thanks for joining us. What's on your mind?
5: Okay, we're going to talk about tires, Sam.
1: Okay.
5: I got nine years of commercial tires, and I did extensive work on durometers, and I did extensive work on mileage of tires.
1: Okay.
5: So every tire guy will tell you, if you want mileage, you overinflate your tire. But you're not going to like it because your wear pattern is going to get really bad. You're going to wear the center out, and the outside is going to look good.
1: Okay.
5: You'll get the mileage, but your tires are not going to last.
1: So with this mandate, Mark, give me the thumbnail here, okay? If you can break it down into a bullet point, what's your read on what this mandate will do for drivers in California?
5: Well, nobody will like it because your ride is going to be harder. Mm-hmm. You're going to feel every bump on that road. Okay, that's one point. The other point is the state somehow is going to make money on this, either from the tire industry or from us taxing us on these higher priced tires. Okay, mm-hmm. they're going to put their hand into it. Don't think they're not. But as far as durometer goes, your normal car tires are from 60 to 80. You want somewhere in between there, and that's a tire that's going to give you pretty good mileage. Now the tire companies test these tires. And they know that you'll get 50,000 miles on them. They actually have a big wheel that they run these tires until they pop.
1: Okay.
5: Okay? As far as the tread depth, you're exactly right. The tread depth is going to be a lot smaller, so you're going to wear these tires out quicker.
1: Yeah, that's what I thought. That's what I thought, Mark. Okay.
5: Yeah, and they're lousy. I mean, you want traction, okay? That's the whole thing. You want to be able to grip the road. Mm-hmm. These things are not going to... The summertime, they'll be fine. Wintertime, people will be all over the place.
1: I'm kind of up against the clock, but I'm kind of wondering out loud with you on the phone right now. I wonder if this is ever really going to be implemented. I mean, there's so much pushback already on this.
5: So help us all that Hilton gets in there and stops all this crap that they're trying to feed us, okay?
1: Okay.
5: Because that's what they're doing right now.
1: All right, Mark. Okay? Thank you very much. Appreciate it. Appreciate it. See, that's my broader point. We are seeing one story after another right now, and they are not lining up all that well for Democrats across the board. Across the board. And it's leading to frustration with voters. It could very well play into this election for the race for governor. I'm curious to see the next couple of polls, and especially from some credible outfits. But this one, the new one today, they have to be quite satisfied with it in the Steve Hilton camp. No question about it. When we come back, we're going to talk a little bit about Canada and the United States of America and tariffs and what the president is threatening to do and what the vice president had to say when he was in Maine today about Canada and tariffs.
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1: Here we are again today. Price of gold, price of silver up. We've seen that pretty consistently short term over the last 2 to 3 weeks. from a national debt standpoint, from concerns about the bond market. There are a whole host of reasons. Hi, friend Sam Shane here. There are many Wall Street experts who, just like me, they are predicting higher prices ahead. And it's not just because of the short term, it's the long term. Number one, with gold. Gold has historically gone up with the national debt, which has, by the way, hit $40 trillion and keeps going. In early 1970s, it was 1971, an ounce of gold was going for $35. Today, it's over $4,500 for 1 ounce. It kept going up as the debt went up. And then there's the story for silver. Same storyline, but add to that industrial demand. Industrial demand has surpassed record levels for each of the past four consecutive years. The supply deficit is now in place for a fifth year in a row because they use silver to make things like solar panels and electronics and EVs. 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
1: Governor Newsom praising President Trump. You heard that right. Yes, it happened late last week. He was at a news conference. He praised the Trump administration for the Trump accounts. Yeah, Trump accounts. He said, I think it's an incredibly important. He says it's one of the best things Trump has done. How about that? He also praised Senator Ted Cruz and Senator Cory Booker, the Democrat from New Jersey, for their work on that program. I agree. That's a big win for Trump. Those Trump accounts are a great deal. You can start investing in a kid's education right away when they're born. I mean, that's terrific. That said, President Trump today, this is according to NBC News, hitting back at Canadian Prime Minister Mark Carney, who announced on Friday that he would retaliate against the new U.S. tariffs on Canadian goods. And so President Trump writes on Truth Social that we could be seeing imported cars, trucks, automobile parts, and steel with 50% tariffs starting January 1st. He writes, Canada has been ripping off the United States of America for years on trade and in other ways. Also, they are among the worst nations in the world to deal with. Not holding back. Vice President J.D. Vance talking on the same topic. during an appearance before supporters in Maine, explained why the Trump administration could be hiking tariffs against Canada.
0: Canada and China have been the two worst countries when it comes to trade policy anywhere in the world. What a shame that is. China, you of course expect. They're our biggest economic competitor. I would expect that from China. I would not expect that from Canada. We have to remember, Canada is a state. Sorry, Freudian slip. That was actually an accident. Canada is a country that has underinvested in its military that quite literally would get invaded by a foreign country were it not for the umbrella of protection provided by the United States of America. And so how does Canada actually respond to that? By treating the people of Maine fairly? No. They apply ridiculous tariffs and other non-tariff duties on Maine products coming into Canada, and they don't expect Maine or anybody else to

0: fight back. We're sick of that.
1: One thing that the Trump administration has pointed out is how much the United States contributes to the defense of Canada and has for years. Stay tuned to that one. This is just crossing Associated Press. Very significant ruling. Supreme Court on Monday cleared the way for President Donald Trump to move ahead with his executive order restricting mail-in voting, though it remains unclear how much his administration can implement before the fast-approaching midterm elections. This is reporting by the Associated Press at this hour. The decision appears to leave room for additional court challenges that could further slow Trump's order, and with some states beginning to send mail-in ballots to voters in just a few weeks, time is running short to impose major changes. Mail balloting has long been a favorite target for Trump, who has claimed that it breeds fraud despite strong evidence to the contrary. That's not true. The AP does not need to put that in there. That is just not true. When you mail out ballots to everybody who's registered, of course it invites corruption. Come on. Look, it doesn't. You don't have to be a rocket scientist to figure this out. What a ruling. I want to spend some more time on that on the other side of the break. That's a very significant development being reported by the Associated Press. A ruling in favor of the Trump administration by the U.S. Supreme Court on mail-in ballots and restricting them. So we're going to get to that coming up. Also, got an interesting clip from the Secretary of Education, Linda McMahon. She said, you know what? When the bell rings, cell phones need to go bye-bye in our schools. Interesting clip from the Washington Examiner. I want to roll that out, see what you think about that straight ahead, right here on the Sheen Reaction.
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1: Breaking news at this hour, U.S. Supreme Court hands a victory to the Trump administration, clearing the way for President Trump to restrict mail-in voting in the upcoming midterms. But many questions remain. We'll break it down for you straight ahead. Secretary of Education says when the bell rings, Cell phones need to be shut down in our schools. More on that straight ahead. It is the bottom of the hour. Time for some of the top headlines from the KFBK newsroom.
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9: Here are the latest headlines from the KFBK newsroom. The White House warns an economic D-Day is coming for Iran. Treasury Secretary Scott Bessent said the new sanctions amount to an economic onslaught while offering the regime a chance to end hostilities. Speaking from the Treasury Department today, Bessent said Operation Economic Outcast will cut off Iran from exporting oil and from other trade. As a landmark trial continues today against Meta in federal court in California, TikTok is now agreeing to pay $400 million to settle a U.S. government lawsuit. The suit alleged the company violated the Children's Online Privacy Protection Act. The law requires websites and online services directed at children to obtain parental consent before collecting personal information from users under 13. The California coast is facing three different dangers this winter. Powerful El Nino Super King tides and sea level rise influenced by climate change are all expected to converge. That could lead to record coastal flooding. Officials are already seeing higher tides than normal. The statewide average gas price is up by a penny. The average cost for a gallon of regular is now $5.61. In Sacramento County, gas is $5.47. Your next update in 30 minutes. I'm Dina Kodiak. Let's get you over to the KFBK Traffic Center for a look at traffic and weather together on KFBK, Sacramento's News Radio.
10: And brought to you by Cache Creek Casino Resort and westbound 80 Norwood Avenue patio furniture in the number 2 and 3 lanes. Kind of like a yard sale on the freeway there, but apparently somebody hit it. Now they've got a blown out tire as well. It's westbound 80 Norwood Avenue going across the top. If you're trying to get away from town on 80 or 50 merging there, it's going to be heavy traffic until you get across the causeway. Also eastbound 80 coming out of Davis, a little slow and go until you get across the causeway as well. 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
2: Now, Sacramento weather.
11: Partly sunny this afternoon, high 91 to 95. Tonight, clear to partly cloudy, low 59 to 63. Sunshine and clouds on Tuesday, high 94 to 98. Wednesday's high 97 to 101. I'm AccuWeather's Andy Robb on KFBK, Sacramento's News Radio.
2: 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Sacramento's news, traffic, and weather station.
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1: Keep the live line open for about another 8 to 10 minutes if you want to join in on the conversation. It is open right now. 916-921-1530, 800-834-1530. This ruling from the Supreme Court today, this is significant. There's still a lot of questions about it, but it's significant. I'm going to read to you. I've been scouring just all sorts of various news outlets on this ruling, and they've all come to the same conclusion that there are some significant developments as a result of this ruling, but there are many more unanswered questions. So that said, NBC News, they're reporting Supreme Court today handed an initial win to the Trump administration in its effort to implement an executive order aimed at limiting who can receive mail-in ballots ahead of the 2026 midterm elections. At issue are provisions that seek to create a federal list of eligible voters and order that the U.S. Postal Service to deliver ballots only to those people. So the Postal Service has already come up with their plan on how to do this, but it doesn't really specify whether they can go ahead with that plan. It looks like they can't, at least at this point in time. NBC News goes on to write, the justices divided 6-3 on ideological lines, conservatives in the majority, lifted an injunction imposed by a Massachusetts-based judge in June that prevented key aspects of the executive order from being put into effect this year in California and 22 other states that had challenged it. The court also granted a similar application filed by Alabama and 11 other states. NBC News writes, parts of the same executive order are currently blocked nationwide because of a later ruling issued by the same judge in a different case. But the Supreme Court decision is likely to apply to that ruling as well. However, they've not ruled on that yet. Okay? Same judge, different case, also could impact this. That means the administration may, at least in the short term, be able to implement the executive order, but the legal battle is far from over. This is a direct quote from New York Attorney General Letitia James. Quote, this decision is a painful setback, but will not be the final word. She was among those who challenged the proposal. So did, of course, Attorney General Rob Bonta from here in California. President Trump has frequently railed against widespread use of mail-in ballots as part of his broader complaints that the election system is plagued with fraud. Yeah, you think? His efforts to encourage Congress to pass his Save America Act legislation that would impose new voting restrictions nationwide, including proof of citizenship, to register to vote and voter ID, they have so far failed. The Supreme Court decision is provisional, focusing only on the argument that the U.S. District Judge Indira Talwani acted prematurely in preventing the provision from being implemented in the 23 states before federal agencies had even drawn up plans for how to implement the executive order. I see. They acted too quickly. I see. I'll be darned. Isn't that something? Well, I'm going to get John McGinnis's read on all of this. The decision leaves the door open, writes NBC News, to judges intervening at a later date, especially as regards to any restrictions imposed for the coming midterm elections. On August 21st, while the case was pending, the Postal Service issued its final regulation that would enforce parts of the executive order. I see. So now that the Postal Service has issued its final regulation, maybe the U.S. Supreme Court will circle back and consider that. because it hadn't been issued at the time of this initial case that they ruled on today. Okay. Stay tuned, folks. This is not over yet. The mail-in ballot system in California could be in jeopardy as it stands right now. Could be. Maybe. We'll see. But this is a big victory for the Trump administration, and it's a big setback. As you just heard the Attorney General of New York say, it's a big setback for them. They were hoping for a different ruling.

0: seems to really have gained a lot of traction in the last 12 months, and I think for the better. Secretary of Education Linda McMahon, big supporter of getting cell phones out of our schools. Here's what she told the Washington Examiner.
1: I am such a proponent of bell-to-bell, no cell in the classroom. And I think that we've proven that taking cell phones out of the classroom during the school day, kids can concentrate better. They have better communication with each other. They're actually enjoying conversations in the hallways again. And teachers have said to me over and over again, this has really been a great thing to take these sort of recreational distractions, you know, away from children in the classroom. And now I think we have to think about screen time, whether are we looking at it as recreational screen time or are we looking at it as tutorial screen time? So there is a right balance to be used in the classroom. And getting rid of the recreational screen time, I'm a proponent for 100%.
0: Good for her. She keeps pounding the drum on that, and good for her. I hope she continues down that path. We gotta reduce the screen time, and B, shut them down in our schools. I get that they have a useful purpose. Let's find out how to use them in the right way, but let's shut them down for the most part. Most of the teachers you talk to say that when you do that, the results are pretty clear. Here's an idea. Instead of a four-year college degree, how about a three-year college degree? I don't know how I feel about this. On its face, I'm not too crazy about it. Condensed programs have exploded in popularity. As of spring, 26 U.S. states have a college that offers at least one reduced credit, three-year bachelor's. This is according to the nonprofit research group RAND. Advocates say the programs are a solution to college affordability. However, the American Association of University Professors, they say the program devalues the meaning of college credentials. 3-year degree. I don't think I like it. I really don't. Here's what I'd like. 4-year degree and reduce the cost. That would be nice. A lot to talk to John McGinnis about. Number one, this just breaking story out of Washington, D.C., the U.S. Supreme Court handing a victory to the Trump administration on mail-in ballots and voting. Want to get his read on all of that. Good poll numbers, better poll numbers for Steve Hilton, the Republican, encouraging for that camp. And I want to go through some of the stories that have involved Democrats in recent weeks that I think have really hurt them, and possibly even in the gubernatorial race. I'll get John's read straight ahead.
2: Coming up.
3: Hey, Sheriff.
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2: 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John McGinnis.
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0: Okay, the price of gold. Let's back it up just a little bit. Hi, friends. Sam Shane here. Gold and silver, precious metals. Now, you might remember many months ago when the price of gold topped $5,000, and then it pulled back severely down below $4,000 an ounce. And you're like, whoa, I wonder if I should get in. 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So do a number of Wall Street experts. They're predicting higher prices ahead because of the national debt. So we've got the national debt has now hit $40 trillion, and it is growing. And we have seen now the price of gold and silver go up above. Gold is above $4,500 an ounce again. 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
9: So John McGinnis is here in the house. The man knows the law quite well, as you might imagine, given his background. Big ruling out of the U.S. Supreme Court today, John, on mail-in ballots. Letitia James, who is the attorney general for New York, was not too pleased about it. Quote, direct quote from her, "This decision is a painful setback, but it will not be the final word." So this has to do with giving initial win to the Trump administration in their efforts to implement this executive order aimed at limiting who can receive mail-in ballots ahead of the 2026 midterm. So at issue here were the provisions that seek to create a federal list of eligible voters. The U.S. Postal Service would deliver ballots only to those people.
10: Right.
9: Now, that list had not been developed when this particular case came to the court's attention. Mm-hmm. So they couldn't rule on that. Now, apparently, they can.
10: Yeah.
9: But nevertheless, this is a big victory.
10: I think it's a substantial step, and it's in support of, I won't put a name to it in terms of Trump or Khan on the other side, the Letitia James. I think it's in support of electoral integrity. It has logic associated with it. The one area I was kind of concerned, honestly, was that the Constitution does give opportunity for Congress to intervene while the elections are largely the purview of the states. But this being an executive order, I had some concern, but I'm very happy to hear this decision. I think it's extraordinarily good.
9: Now, the other part of this ruling, apparently, according to a lot of the reporting out of Washington, D.C. today, is that the Trump administration may be running out of time.
10: Yeah.
9: With the midterm elections right around the corner.
10: Yeah.
9: And what does this look like?
10: Yeah, I suspect it's going to be tight, but I know that people running for office in the general election in the state of California had a deadline, I believe, of August 3rd or thereabout to have their ballot statements in, for example. That's how early the ballots are printed. But the ballots are not in the mail, so the opportunity to get those ballots out still, I suspect that this could be done still. Maybe with some haste, but I again, anything that increases the likelihood of a reliance on electoral integrity, I don't know how any reasonable person could push against that.
9: No, I don't either. I don't know how any reasonable person would think that it's a good idea to send mail-in ballots to everybody.
10: Well,
9: really,
10: my ballot, I guard. I mean, I jealously guard that ballot. It's like the pink slip on my car, the title to my house.
9: Yeah, but not everybody does, and that's the
10: problem. I wish they would.
9: I really truly do. But we've set up this system where it's so much fraud and corruption is it's just an opportunity for all of that.
10: Yeah.
9: I mean, we've got to scrap the whole thing.
10: I agree.
9: And start all over.
10: For the process. As you well know, I've run for office, and my vow was if I saw my opponent hitchhiking to a polling place to cast his ballot on election day, I would give him a ride because I think we have to, it's sacrosanct. We have to respect that process, right?
9: Okay, I want to talk a little bit about some of the polling numbers that are out for Steve Hilton. And he was on the talk show circuit over the weekend, and he sounded as energized as I've heard him in about 3 weeks, okay? Yeah. And you're getting the indication that they may have some internal polling, which is positive, but there's this brand new poll that just came out today out of a Columbia University, mm-hmm. which indicates that the lead for Becerra is down to 8 points. Mm-hmm. Now, the lead at the beginning of this month in the UC Berkeley poll was 18.
10: Right.
9: Now, I don't trust that. I don't trust a UC Berkeley poll, period. I just never have. But
10: Columbia, I tend to trust.
9: A little bit more. They're a little bit more outside.
10: Yeah. Rasmussen, Trafalgar, those are polls I really trust.
9: But yes. Yeah. That said, I've been talking about this on my program all day today, and I can't help but think, John, that when I look at this list of stories with the, involving Democrats over the last few weeks, this is really hurting their brand. You've got the Stop Nick Shirley Act, which has now become law, which censors investigative journalists. You got the tire replacement ruling from the unelected commission. You've got the plant. There's a new story out there today about another unelected commission telling us which plants we could put up next to our house. You've got Terry Sanchez, this out-of-control whack job chief of staff for the Democrat Assembly member, sexually harassing Nick Shirley on the streets. You've got today this guy, Dr. Corey Jackson. I don't know if you've heard this story.
10: Oh, my gosh. And I know him well.
9: And this is a story in the California Globe where he has helped steer $6 million taxpayer dollars into his own nonprofit.
10: Now, that I was unaware of, but I know his performance. And he's from Riverside County, which, and there are two Riverside counties. He's from, I believe, the northwestern part, the city of Riverside. And so he's got a pretty pretty blue area that he represents. But he has been a thorn in the side, I think, for common sense for some time.
9: So I'm looking at this laundry list of stories involving Democrats, and none of these shine a positive light on the party, on the people in the party in California, which I can't help but think, you know, maybe this is having an impact on us.
10: I think knowledge is absolutely critical. And the more people know, the more they understand. I'm going to share a story this afternoon. A person who was convicted of murder as a juvenile did some time in juvenile hall and then was determined by a local judge, this person's a good risk. Let's let this person go on. Matriculated at University of California at Davis, live in the dorms where, guess what? They broke bad. They're selling drugs in the dorm and found to be in possession of ammunition. So the failures are legion. They continue to go. Common sense is gone, missing. And I can only hope that that people become aware and shake their tribal mentality and do something different. As for Mr. Hilton, I think he is a very savvy media guy, which plays to his benefit. He does have energy, and Mr. Becerra, frankly, has neither.
9: So when you just mentioned that story, I was reminded of a story that I did on my program within the last 2 to 3 weeks of another judge who was appointed by Governor Newsom, mm-hmm. who let somebody out of an illegal immigrant out on the streets, mm-hmm. who then is now accused of killing a man in Martinez.
10: Yeah, yeah.
9: That's another example.
10: Yeah. A guy who was working in his garage, an innocent 68-year-old retiree.
9: Right. And I said today, you know, Hilton coming out and pounding his fist on the table and saying, look, one party rule is not working. Yeah. We've got to get rid of these commissions. He wants to get rid of the entire energy, California Energy Commission. Get rid of
10: it. And by the way, the Energy Commission is not represented in the California Constitution, created by the legislature. So in terms of an executive ability to do that, I don't know. I'd like to see him try.
9: Yeah.
10: But the legislature could be perhaps persuaded. And if they want to have an Energy Commission that is advisory to the legislature, have at it. But the legislators are abdicating their duty and obligations by allowing these appointed commissions that nobody knows.
9: By design, I would also argue.
10: I think you're right.
9: Well, I'm looking forward to your show, John. You got a lot of great stuff all packed into 1 hour. My name is Sam Shane. This is the Shane Reaction. Thanks for being here today. We're back tomorrow. Hope you can join us then. Have a great one.
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15: He led one of our nation's largest law enforcement agencies. Now, he leads you through conversation. You can call him the sheriff. John McGinnis.
16: And a very happy Monday afternoon to you. I hope you're well. We got a lot to talk about this afternoon. Going to start the program with a story covered very well by CBS Sacramento, Julie Watts, about a young woman. She was a California comeback story serving juvenile probation in a UC Davis dorm for killing a teen. When, guess what? Surprise, surprise, she was arrested again. We'll get into that and a lot more news and discussion to have this afternoon. But right now it's time to get you up to speed on the headlines of the day in the KFBK newsroom.
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17: Over 15,000 acres are scorched and crews have not been able to gain any containment in the fast-moving Hawk Fire burning northwest of Reno in the Somerset area. Roughly 90,000 people are included in evacuation zones in Sierra and Washoe counties. The race for California governor has tightened with just 8 points between the two candidates. Democrat Javier Becerra leads Republican Steve Hilton at just over 49% to 41%, with about 10% undecided, according to a Columbia University poll. For the first time, Becerra's support is also below 50%, with just over 2 months to Election Day. A California lawmaker is calling for the members of the State Energy Commission to step down.
18: I have a big problem with these unaccountable boards and agencies.
19: State Senator Tony Strickland from Huntington Beach.
18: These are commissioners that make six-figure salaries for showing up once a month.
19: Strickland says Democrats and Republicans both say that California is too expensive, but now there's mandates on what tires Californians can buy.
18: That just shows to me that they're tone deaf. Hardworking Californian families can't afford these mandates.
19: He says there's not much voters can do about it.
18: These folks don't represent anybody, and former nonprofit leaders, and they have their own agenda.
19: I'm Jason Campadonia.
17: Your next update in 30 minutes. I'm Dina Kodiak. Now traffic and weather together on KFBK, Sacramento's news radio.
20: And this look brought to you by Audible. And right now, northbound cap at East Street, we have a, it's a big rig and a black Camaro had a meeting in the roadway there, and it has not turned up well for computers. It's commuters. Thank you. It's going to be slow most of the way through Midtown. If you're northbound, southbound, heavy, El Camino Avenue to the river, eastbound 80. Also, brake lights popping up just after Richards Boulevard, and they're going to last to get to the causeway. And when you start listening to books on Audible, traffic might seem like less of an annoyance and more of an opportunity for another chapter. 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
12: Now, Sacramento weather.
21: Partly sunny for this afternoon, high 91 to 95. For the rest of your Monday, clear to partly cloudy. Tonight's low 59 to 63. Tomorrow, sun and clouds, high 94 to 98. Wednesday's high 97 to 101. I'm AccuWeather's Andy Robb on KFBK, Sacramento's news radio.
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22: From ABC News, I'm Michelle Franzen. The Supreme Court ruling to allow portions of President Trump's executive order on mail-in voting to proceed. ABC's Devin Dwyer says that vote, 6-3, today's decision does not directly endorse restrictive steps. Election law experts, meantime, say it doesn't resolve the federal government's authority to interfere with state mail voting policies, and legal hurdles remain.
23: And what the Supreme Court's conservative majority said today in this 6-3 decision is that that order, because it has not been fully implemented yet, has not actually hurt any of the states, and therefore they don't have standing to bring a challenge. But I should say that the court was clear that if this is implemented in an unlawful way, usurping state authority around elections, they can come back to the court.
22: The U.S. is issuing a warning that secondary sanctions for countries that continue to do business with Iran. Treasury Secretary Scott Bessent today warning there's no gray area in the conflict, saying that they know who they are, and when the hammer of the U.S. Treasury actions falls upon them, they'll have no one to blame but themselves. A trade war brewing with the U.S. and Canada meantime. Canada says it will implement its own tariffs in September on U.S. goods after the Trump administration's 50% hike on some Canadian goods went into effect Saturday. Canada's Prime Minister Mark Carney says it also plans to pursue new trade deals with the European Union.
0: We have all we need right here. The workers, the engineers, the ambition, and the right plan.
22: President Trump vowing to double tariffs if January and Canada doesn't finalize a deal. In Nevada, fire crews starting to get a handle on the Hawk Fire that broke out over the weekend northwest of Reno. Truckee Meadows Fire Protection Chief Richard Edwards says four civilians and three firefighters have been injured.
1: The fire is a little over 15,000 acres right now. But I am happy to announce that right now the fire is at 27% containment.
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Lots of things to discuss this afternoon. We got all kinds of things in terms of the excess regulatory environment in the state of California, overt infringement on individual liberties and rights. All of that's very, very important. I understand. I want the people to know that. A lot to talk about. But here is one where the state continues to get things wrong. And this has a foreseeable element of likelihood of harm to innocent persons, real harm. Now, in this particular case, fortunately, did not get to extraordinary bad outcomes, but it does show, I think, significant flaws in the way decisions are made and critical responsibilities are executed in the state of California, particularly as it relates to the criminal justice system. And this is good work. We talk with some regularity about a couple of very, very good reporters in this region, one of whom is Julie Watts from CBS California. And this is something that she developed quite well. The headline of her piece is, she was a California comeback story, serving juvenile probation in a UC Davis dorm for killing a teen when arrested again. Surprise, surprise. Now, here's the text. Here's the basics of this story. She was 15 years of age when she was placed on juvenile probation for killing 15-year-old Omari Lowry in Sacramento County. Nearly 5 years later, she was arrested again, accused of dealing drugs from the UC Davis dorm room where she was serving out the remainder of her sentence, according to arrest records. So think about that. A UC Davis dorm room, the difficulty, the challenges, the high bar to get into a UC Davis campus, and Davis is among those that are difficult schools to garner admission. Officers reported finding live ammunition hidden in a sock in her dresser, a digital scale, more than 100 plastic baggies, text messages appearing to show drug sales, and over $4,000 in cash. Now, ammunition is a problem. I mean, unto itself, it's not going to do a lot of damage. But where there's ammunition, there's typically a firearm. And in the hands of a person who has already been responsible for the death of a human being, that's a problem. Now, CBS California has decided to not name this person because she was a minor at the time of the original offense. She has not finished her sentence and was still under juvenile commitment when she was arrested as an adult in her UC Davis dorm room. Now, records reviewed by CBS California Investigate show she had served roughly 3 years in a secure juvenile custody when a Sacramento County judge found she'd made enough progress to step her down into California's Less Restrictive Program, also known as LRP, Less Restrictive Program for somebody who, as a youngster, 15 years of age, was responsible for the death of another human being. This state program allows courts to move young offenders out of secure facilities into community-based settings, from halfway houses to, in this case, a university dorm, before their sentence is complete. She was released to the Underground Scholars Program at UC Davis, a state-funded UC program for incarcerated and formerly incarcerated students. She moved into campus housing in December of 2025, just barely last year. She was arrested in her dorm room 7 months later. And this is the first in what CBS California Investigates expects to be an ongoing series on this LRP system as public records requests are fulfilled. I have a crystal ball, I think, because I'm quite certain that there's going to be more information, more data that will unearth the reality, which is a high flaw rate in this program. Now, this ammunition allegedly found in a sock drawer. Her probation officer searched her dorm room July 29th and reported allegedly finding marijuana, boxes of vape cartridges, a digital scale, text messages, and a price list appearing to show drug sales, cash, and ammunition. Again, the one that draws the most concern to me is the ammunition. And I don't think anybody aspires to have ammunition unless they have something they can use for the purpose of discharging that ammunition. Where that firearm or those firearms may be at this point, I don't know. But the two definitely are likely to be found together and obviously represent entirely legal activity, specifically and explicitly protected by the Second Amendment of the Constitution, but also in the hands of a person who has a propensity for violence and misconduct should be prohibited.
Now, all items, her release conditions barred her from having. She's not allowed to have any of that stuff. She was charged as an adult in Yolo County with felony possession of ammunition by a prohibited person, misdemeanor possession of ammunition on school grounds, and misdemeanor possession of marijuana for sale. Court records include all of this. She was arraigned July 31st, pleaded not guilty, and posted $25,000 bail bond in that case. The case is separate from the probation violation she now faces in Sacramento County Juvenile Court, tied to her original 2021 case. The two proceedings in two counties running in parallel, and her custody status under the juvenile matter is not addressed in the Yolo court record. Now, her court order requires weekly meetings with Underground Scholars Director Gunnar Johnson as a condition of her placement. And CBS California Investigates has reached out to Johnson with a series of program-related questions. We'll see what comes of that. Months before her recent UC Davis arrest, California featured the 20-year-old student as a success story. Proof the program works. I push back on the any such proof. Records show she was serving as a youth advocate for the Office of Youth and Community Restoration, the state agency that oversees the broader LRP system. And a March 2026 OICR presentation names her in that role. She's not alone, by the way. In 2021, a 17-year-old girl was convicted of murdering Fresno State student Sergio Bonster. His body was dismembered, burned, and dumped in a canal. There's a whole lot to unpack on that one. That teen, now in her 20s, was reportedly enrolled at Sacramento State last year, released under Project Rebound, the Cal State version of the UC System's Underground Scholars Program, and the victim's family publicly protested her early release after serving just 2 years of her four-year murder sentence. It's just absurdity, and it goes on and on and on. Sac State obviously did not confirm her enrollment, citing privacy. In Los Angeles, a private company has been running a similar program in a student housing on UCLA's Sorority Row, according to California Post investigation. LA County paid the company $1.2 million in 2025 to house nine young adults. Underground Scholars is one of the three state-supported pathways moving incarcerated and formerly incarcerated people into California higher education alongside Cal State's Project Rebound and the Rising Scholars Network. These all have such nice names associated with them. But what are they producing? And what's the foreseeability, in terms of these outcomes? There's also a community college system version of the same program. Now, Project Rebound enrolled 1,522 students last year statewide across 20 Cal State schools, according to the publicly available information CBS California was able to find. A similar count for the Underground Scholars Program on UC campuses, and they have requested that information from multiple sources. CBS California Investigates has filed multiple public records requests for the underlying contracts, funding records, and enrollment data behind this program. This is the first story to publish from that reporting, and

0: you can anticipate more will follow as records are received. So what the state office either refuses or cannot disclose so far, California Office of Youth and Community Restoration, also known as OYCR, partners with LRP, Educational Pathway Programs, described an OYCR newsletter as building a prison to university pipeline. However, the agency could not tell reporters how many young people are enrolled in these programs, which schools they are attending, and where the state funding goes. Nor could the state provide recidivism or success rate data related to the total number of participants who violated probation, were arrested, or who successfully completed the program. And I think even the reliability of those successfully completing the program, you have to look very, very skeptically at that. I don't know what the number is, but if you see an impressive number, be skeptical. The agency said that a county-level responsibility, not the state's, and that collecting data centrally falls out of their authority. A lot more to look at on this, a lot more to share with you on it, but we got to take a break here, get you caught up on KAPK traffic and other business. We're coming right back. Right now it's time to check in with Mr. Dana Hess to get you up to speed on traffic.
1: I was just talking about that very subject to our the guy who writes the news for me, Rocky. the stories. Let me tell you the stories.
0: Incredible.
1: 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We have maybe two vehicle accidents. They're not quite sure. In the number 2 and 3 lane, just happened a little bit ago. Don Julio Boulevard, Elkhorn Boulevard. Got an ambulance responding on that one as well. Northbound 99, just south of 12th. We have a two-vehicle traffic hazard to deal with. I'm not sure what's going on there. Traffic coming in through Davis, a little slow. Yeah, actually, before you get to Mace, it's going to be sluggish until you get across the causeway. 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Traffic on the 10s every 10 minutes, mornings and afternoons. 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
0: Hey there, John. 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

0: 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the first part of the program, suffice to say, a young woman who was convicted responsible for the death of another minor child when this person was 15 years of age, managed to be in custody for a period of time, and then in the wisdom of a Superior Court judge, now she's good to go. She can actually transfer to this underground scholars program where she can be housed on campus in the dorms at UC Davis as a student and work in this underground scholars program. So UC Davis has confirmed that she joined underground scholars in January of 2025, worked 10 hours a week as a paid peer mentor as a part of her court requirements. There's all of this I don't like, and I can't imagine reasonable people do anywhere. She then served on OYCR's Youth Advisory Board, traveling to speak on juvenile justice issues. I don't know that that's the font of justice information. I want to have juvenile potential offenders here. The university said she met all the program requirements, was monitored by the courts, and was attending summer school near completion of her degree at the time of her arrest. Very interesting. You see, so she was about to get a degree, apparently, notwithstanding the fact there's evidence now that she was dealing drugs and in possession of ammunition in a dorm room with the prior conviction for killing another teen. UC Davis said 92 students were enrolled in the program in 2026, including 14 who graduated. The university did not answer questions about her day-to-day supervision, including whether her required weekly meetings with Underground Scholars Director Gunnar Johnson continued through July. Now, here's a little more, I think, background that just screams, calls for frustration. There was an oversight bill that, which, you know, if you're going to have this, and I'm not in favor of it from the jump, honestly, I can't imagine many people are, but the idea of some level of oversight makes sense. And there were thoughts along that line. It actually enjoyed some level of support, but that bill mysteriously died. A bill meant to bring more transparency to the LRP system passed the state Senate 37-1 in May. That's overwhelming. It was held in the Assembly Appropriations Committee suspense file August 13th and killed without a floor vote on public explanation, a procedural mechanism lawmakers routinely use to quietly shelve legislation. Now, the Assembly Appropriations Committee Chair Buffy Wicks, who controls what survives her committee, did not respond to questions about her decision to effectively kill the oversight bill there. That's a major problem when you have somebody with this level of horsepower in the Assembly who simply chooses to not answer questions. And you can love or hate the media, but they are the conduit through which information gets to the constituents. This committee chair, Buffy Wicks, has an absolute obligation to answer questions from the media. And she didn't. Similarly, Speaker Robert Rivas's office did not provide an on-the-record response. I don't know what that means. I read a little something into that. Maybe there was something along the lines of passing the buck. This is the first story in an ongoing investigation, and a full accounting will require contacting every campus running one of these programs, roughly 20 CSU campuses, 8 or more UC campuses, and dozens of community colleges. Individually, since no state agency compiles the numbers in one place, CBS 13 Investigates is continuing to work that. So, again, outstanding work, I believe, by Julie Watts. I appreciate the good work. I lament the fact that this is in existence at all. I hope that sufficient numbers of people will be aware of this to actually make a difference. But this, Sam and I were chatting earlier about all the failures in this California state government and their legion. It is such a horrible mess, one after the other. The idea of trying to regulate again, $3,500 offset for a very wealthy person or a very poor person, whomever buys an electric vehicle valued up to $50,000. Why? Those are hot items. They are marketable items. Let the market dictate that. And then regulations that determine what kind of tires you can buy for your cars going forward. The plant and landscaping regulatory environment. There is so much of this, and there's a lot of frustration there, and there's a lot to be unhappy about. But this takes it to a whole new level, because I believe there is a foreseeability when you have these silly, absurd programs, indefensible programs that are not properly monitored and supervised, that innocent lives will be lost as a result of the state's failure to do the right thing when it comes to justice. Much more conversation to come. We've got to take a break here and get caught up on some other business. Don't go away.
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5: He led one of our nation's largest law enforcement agencies. Now, he leads you through conversation. You can call him the sheriff. John McGinnis.
6: And as we jump back into the conversation here shortly, I'm going to share more details about the case at the heart of this matter I'm talking about with this UC Davis dormitory resident arrest after what should have been foreseeable bad behavior, predicting extraordinarily bad behavior in the future. Details to come. Right now it's time to get you up to speed on the headlines of the day in the KFBK newsroom.
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7: Here are the latest headlines from the KFBK newsroom. President Trump says 50% tariffs on imports of cars, trucks, and auto parts from Canada are coming. He made the new announcement in a Truth Social post this morning after the two countries failed to reach a trade agreement over the weekend. Trump said Canada has been ripping off the United States of America for years. California lawmakers are moving toward new social media restrictions for kids under 16. The legislation would require social media companies to remove features considered addictive for younger users. It's part of a broader push across the country to reduce the impact of social media on children. West Nile virus cases in California are at their highest in 5 years, with 31 human cases and 4 deaths reported in 13 counties.
8: The virus has been found in 32 counties in mosquitoes, dead birds, and sentinel animals. Health officials are urging everyone to take additional precautions now, as August and September are the highest risk months for the West Nile virus. I'm Tammy Trujillo.
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7: The Athletics won 2 of 3 over the weekend in Houston. The A's return home tonight to Sutter Health Park to take on the Minnesota Twins at 6:40. Your next update in 30 minutes. I'm Dina Kodiak. 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
9: 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Right now, Don Julio Boulevard at the intersection of Elkhorn Boulevard. Injury collision still working there. CHP, I believe, is on the scene. Yes, they have arrived. 2 vehicles involved out there. Winding way at Cameron Ranch Drive, I guess the intersection. SUV versus a bicyclist. And we got the bike stuck under the vehicle and apparently injuries as well. Northbound 99, just north of 12th Avenue. A sedan on the shoulder, and they're trying to get it out of the way, but they're having apparently having trouble exchanging info. Let's put it that way. So it was a non-injury collision. 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
4: Now, Sacramento weather.
10: Partly sunny this afternoon, high 91 to 95. Tonight, clear to partly cloudy, low 59 to 63. Sunshine and clouds on Tuesday, high 94 to 98. Wednesday's high 97 to 101. I'm AccuWeather's Andy Robb on KFBK, Sacramento's News Radio.
4: 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Sacramento's news, traffic, and weather station.
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I'm John McGinnis on KPK News Radio, 93.1 FM, 1530 AM, and live absolutely everywhere on the iHeartRadio app. Now, this story on this case, you hear the numbers, you hear the overall arching story, you think, okay, it's certainly bad. It sounds bad. All the ingredients are there to suggest it's bad, but who knows what this may have entailed. Maybe it was kids being kids. But I'm going to share with you the details. And by the way, this young offender has been publicly identified in the past, but because it goes back to a time in which she was a minor, and at the time of her having been identified publicly is because she was on the run. So prudence would dictate that we not identify her today. But let me tell you, this goes back to 2021. And this murder was committed in conjunction with a robbery, a shooting death. So it shows, in the old terms, it would be a felony murder rule case where the robbery itself, a violent crime in which a person died, automatically would apply the felony murder rule because the malice element of required for murder is illustrated in the armed robbery case. So Sacramento County Sheriff's detectives arrested this 15-year-old girl in connection with the shooting death of another 15-year-old teen back in 2021. And this young woman, who I will not identify, even though her name has been in the public domain, was staying at a home. She fled to Idaho. And when detectives arrested her after a foot pursuit on November 24th, the sheriff's department explained all of this. She now, at that time, faced murder and robbery charges. The shooting happened July 19th, 2021, in the 3900 block of Onawa Court in the Antelope area of Sacramento County. Deputies who arrived found 15-year-old Omari Lowry with at least one gunshot wound to the upper body, and she died at the scene. Sheriff's Department said the suspect in this case, now convicted person, albeit a juvenile, was the only person suspected in the shooting. And other than the robbery, there's no indication of what would have caused the shooting to take place. So armed in the commission of a violent crime, causing death to an innocent person as a result of a robbery, an armed robbery, this is a bad, bad, bad actor engaged in bad behavior. All of that is in the record. That was abundantly known, very well documented. And there's no questions as to the guilt of the accused. Nonetheless, she was able to take advantage of this opportunity. And I just think about the resources in the UC system, including dorm rooms. If you have kids that are trying to get into UC Davis or any of the UC campuses, it's tough. And the idea of this program, I mean, there's so much to look at and analyze on this, but the wrongfulness of it seems beyond denial. It's so, so, so bad. And then as time goes forward, she is found to be in possession of drug paraphernalia, illicit drugs, materials consistent with the sales and packaging of illicit drugs. Oh, yeah, and ammunition. So has this person changed? No. These are the kinds of things that are happening with regularity, with frequency in the state of California. Look at this insanely indefensible concept known as early parole for elderly offenders.

0: And the prominent policy and thought in the California legislature being opposed to that. But there's so many opportunities when you have behavior that so clearly illustrates the potential for violent and egregious behavior on the part of people at any age in life. And then a short period of time. In this particular case with this juvenile offender, 3 years in probation lockup in Sacramento County. 3 years. Then allowed to matriculate at the University of California, Davis, live on campus in this absurd program, which is seemingly very, very much without accountability, because a good, earnest reporter was unable to get information on the very basics associated with numbers in this particular matter. This just, it screams improper conduct. So I have other things I want to talk about this afternoon, including the overreach in so many areas in the regulatory environment, which are problematic. They do, I think, there's so many facets to that, because in real time, it limits individual liberties, which is not ever acceptable, but it also sets people up in such a way as they become accustomed to that. Yeah, that's kind of how it goes, I guess. We're told what we can buy, what we can't buy, influenced to buy things that we may not otherwise want. And then how we can landscape our homes, what foliage we can have adjacent to our home. Case out of the city of Sacramento actually involved a person who used city resources to help plant native vegetation in his yard, and then another city effort came along and fined him for having placed that particular vegetation in his yard. Way, way, way too much of an overreach. That's all bad. But when it gets into these factors, these issues that directly and clearly, and I believe overtly, impact public safety, it goes into a completely different category. So this is a person, just to set the record straight, who was engaged in an armed robbery. Again, understand that is a violent crime by definition. And in the course of that armed robbery, shot and killed another 15-year-old girl, then fled to Idaho, fled from sheriff's detectives who traveled to Idaho to take her into custody, and had to be pursued in Idaho to get her in custody, brought her back here for justice. And I would submit that justice has not been served, because she did 3 years in juvenile lockup before getting an opportunity to access something that I think it's safe to say, based on numbers, the vast majority of young people in her age demo could not get, and that is admission and matriculation at the University of California, Davis, and a dorm. And by the way, being paid to go do peer counseling as it relates to the justice system. In what world does this make any sense? Who in the world could possibly look at this and say, this is a good idea, this is appropriate, this will help her and help others? I don't see that in any stretch, no stretch whatsoever. I don't particularly care to hear her observations shared. I think poison the minds of other young people who might be tempted to get into that kind of behavior. And the fact that ultimately there's pretty clear evidence to show that she's still involved in criminality, including possession of ammunition, which in general terms is not a real big deal, but in the hands of somebody who had already committed a murder in the course of a robbery, that's a big deal. That is a big, big deal. Ammunition, firearms, any deadly weapon should be radioactive to this person, as part of which she should learn in the course of justice. Justice was not served here, and the public state of California is not well served by this. A lot more to look at, including some impact of artificial intelligence on criminal justice in California, one particular county. We'll get to that coming up. Right now, it's time to visit with our pal Dana Hess to get you caught up on KPK traffic.
1: And brought to you by Allstate. Right now, eastbound 50 just east of Prairie City, as it's sometimes pronounced. A box in the number 4 lane. They're trying to move it over the shoulder. Good idea. CHP has now arrived. I see. Power in road southbound at Calvine. 2-car crash. Vehicles on the shoulder. Also, a minor injury collision working right now, winding way at Cameron Ranch Road in the intersection there, I assume. Traffic starting to build up heavy in Cap City, on the Cap City stretch there, northbound through Midtown, because of an accident close to the river. Southbound a little heavy as well. Maybe they're looking over there. I don't know. Arden to the river is, again, very slow. And heavy traffic building up at Mace there as you come through Davis, eastbound 80. Some people just know you can save money on car insurance by checking Allstate first. Those people are probably saving a carload of cash right now. So what are you waiting for? Check Allstate first for a quote today. You're in good hands with Allstate. Traffic on the 10s every 10 minutes, mornings and afternoons. 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

Welcome back. 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I'm John McGinnis on KPK News Radio, 93.1 FM, 1530 AM, and live absolutely everywhere in the iHeartRadio app. So getting calls from people wanting to know, was she actually a student at UC Davis? So here's what the program is. It is called the Underground Scholars Program at UC Davis. It is a state-funded UC program for incarcerated and formerly incarcerated students. And she moved into the campus housing last year. Anticipated in the not-too-distant future was her graduation. So whether it actually would result in an undergraduate degree, I don't know. I don't have any idea what that is. And quite honestly, the information is not clearly forthcoming. But she is taking academic resources and was a student, identified as a student in this Underground Scholars Program. There's a very similar version of this in the CSU system, and yet another in the community college system. So

0: So it's a part of an ongoing effort, it would appear, on the part of the state of California to push people out of conditions in which they are. There it seems to be evidence of pursuit of justice on the part of many within the criminal justice system. People identified as having been involved in criminal activity, in this case, an egregiously violent criminal act, murder in conjunction with an armed robbery, and then flight from the state to Idaho, where again she fled from Sacramento sheriff's detectives who went to Idaho for the purpose of arresting her. She fled there. So a lot of evidence of improper, unacceptable, violative conduct on the part of this young woman. 3 years then in a probation facility in custody, and then it was the wisdom of the court that she should be allowed to get into this underground scholars program. I'm going to do some more research on this and see exactly what else has happened. But as I indicated earlier, a reporter I think does a very good job, investigative reporter Julie Watts, has looked into this. She's got questions. She is pursuing answers. And they're not forthcoming. It's very, very difficult to get it. By the way, and there's also another similar story where a woman, I'm not sure if it was a man or a woman, but somebody in their 20s reportedly enrolled at the Sacramento State program last year. This is Project Rebound, another version of this, a Cal State version of the UC System's Underground Scholars Program. So, yes, they are students. They're occupying space, in her case, in a dorm room and taking the resources of the academic faculty on campus. So I hope that answers the question. And again, I think it shows that that the people with whom we have trusted the efforts to ensure justice, which is, it can be daunting, but not complex. It's pretty straightforward. It's pretty darn straightforward. And the revolving door of justice in the state of California that these people have allowed to become the norm is clearly, it further rattles the confidence, I think, on the minds of many Californians, certainly reasonable people who pay attention to this. It increases the likelihood, I think, of people who are tempted into improper behavior at a young age to continue on that path and make their lives even worse versus a system that could serve as a safety net and get them back onto a track of good behavior where they can live a better life. So nobody, absolutely nobody, wins out of this. It is an extraordinarily destructive way of doing business. We have been burdened with it in the state for a long time. It's been a gradual slow boil. And quite honestly, governors going back for a long time have played this game. In fact, I would say that every governor since, excluding Gray Davis, ironically, has played this responsibility and this role very, very, very poorly. That includes Jerry Brown, Gavin Newsom, and Arnold Schwarzenegger. They have not taken this obligation seriously. They have been a part of what has become an undeniable revolving door of justice, pushing inmates out of the institution, pushing young offenders into a place where they're likely to continue their destructive lifestyle that creates a clear and identifiable source of risk to the general public and does nothing to improve their lot in life. So looking desperately for some kind of good out of this, somebody who benefits from this system of justice, I don't think that person or that demographic group exists. It is universally destructive. Very serious stuff. And there's a whole lot of other things that don't quite rise to this level that are also frustrating. But all of this tells me we are desperately in need of fundamental change in the formerly golden state of California. That is it for me. But stick around because you have the lovely and talented Kitty O'Neill coming up next with the afternoon news. I'll see you back here tomorrow.
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8: And it is 4 o'clock now at KFPK. Good afternoon. Happy Monday to you. I'm Kitty O'Neill, and we've got some stories now trending. Some tough talks on tariffs between the U.S. and Canada. The 49ers owner under arrest, and California's gubernatorial race tightening. We've got much more coming up here on KFPK. First, we'll start with your traffic and weather together. Dana Hess in the KFPK Traffic Center.
9: Thank you, Kitty O'Neill. And right now, northbound I-5, westbound 50 connector, we have a three-vehicle accident. Excuse me, all should be in the center divide in the number one lane. Possibility of injuries as well. CHP is on the way again. It's westbound 50, northbound I-5, westbound 50 connector. There we go. Traffic on the 10s every 10 minutes, mornings and afternoons. Dana Hess, KFPK News Radio, 93.1 FM, 1530 AM.
8: 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Let's check that KFBK forecast.
10: Tonight, clear to partly cloudy, low 59 to 63. Sunshine and clouds, warm for Tuesday, high 94 to 98. Wednesday, mostly sunny, high 97 to 101. Thursday's high 97 to 101. I'm AccuWeather's Andy Robb on KFBK, Sacramento's News Radio.
8: And we've got some nice warm temperatures. It's 95 in Sacramento, 97 in Roseville. Oak Grove, you're at 94. We'll start with your top national story. President Trump threatening to double the tariffs on Canadian goods after trade negotiations broke off last week. News Nation's Libby Dean is at the White House with details.
11: Right now it's at 25%, but what he's threatening is 50%. We do have some time until that kicks in. That wouldn't start until next year, January 1st. But the threat, of course, is noteworthy because it comes just days after these trade negotiations just broke down completely between Washington and Ottawa. And Canada, we've heard from them a lot about their how they're preparing to respond with these dollar-for-dollar retaliatory tariffs. And that came from Canadian Prime Minister Mark Carney.
8: And as of now, there are no further talks scheduled between the two countries. Your top local story, the largest of the dozen states suing to stop the merger of Paramount with Warner Brothers, is canceled today as scheduled settlements for the talks. ABC's Jim Ryan reports.
12: Valued at around $111 billion, the marriage of Paramount and Warner Brothers would create a media juggernaut, combining movie studios, streaming services, CBS News, and CNN. Last month, 12 states filed suit, arguing that the proposed merger violated antitrust laws. The attorney general of lead plaintiff California was to meet today with Paramount officials to discuss a settlement, but has abruptly called it off, saying the company has acted in bad faith by leaking details of a meeting held Friday. Jim Ryan, ABC News.
8: And let's get more news now with KFBK's Joe Michaels.
13: Kitty, California's gubernatorial race is tightening, with just 8 percentage points now separating the two candidates. KFBK's Dina Kodiak reports.
14: Democrat Javier Becerra leads Republican Steve Hilton at just over 49% to 41%, with about 10% undecided. That according to a new Columbia University poll. For the first time, Becerra's support is also below 50%, with just over 2 months to Election Day. A recent Berkeley Institute of Governmental Studies poll had Becerra up by 18 points. Earlier this month, Becerra led Hilton 55% to 37%. Dina Kodiak, KFBK, Sacramento's News Radio.
13: California is considering tougher penalties for hospitals and other healthcare entities that fail to stay under state spending limits. The State Office of Healthcare Affordability could adopt the changes this week. They could possibly lead to hundreds of millions of dollars in fines. Hospitals, medical groups, insurers, and others could face penalties that equal up to 125% of the total they spend above the state's annual growth targets. Healthcare entities in California were asked to limit growth by 3.5% last year and then down another 3% by 2029. Seven hospitals in the state say are particularly expensive are looking at even smaller growth targets of 1.8% this year and down to 1.6% by 2029. The California Supreme Court today considering the legality of Riverside County Sheriff Chad Bianco's decision to seize 650,000 ballots. KFBK's Daniel Martindale reports.
15: The ballots were cast in last November's statewide redistricting election. In March, Bianco took control of about 1,000 boxes of ballots from the Riverside County Registrar of Voters. He did so with a search warrant granted by a judge considered by many to be his political ally. Democrats and voting rights advocates argue the seizure of ballots broke laws meant to protect the privacy and integrity of ballots. California Attorney General Rob Bonta ordered Bianco to halt his investigation, but he continued it anyway. Bonta and a group of voters are suing Bianco, calling the investigation a political stunt while he was running for governor. I'm Daniel Martindale, KFBK, Sacramento's News Radio.
13: The Hawk Fire now burning more than 15,000 acres on both sides of the California-Nevada state line, and 90,000 people are being told to evacuate. The fire is burning in Washoe County, Nevada, where the greatest danger is found, but also in a small part of Sierra County. Now, across the border, it's burning close to neighborhoods in the northwestern part of Reno and at the edge of the University of Nevada. That state's governor has now declared a state of emergency. Thousands of homes in the area are without power. Parts of Highway 395 are shut down. A California man who was rescued after being stranded at sea for 16 hours is speaking out. Paul Carbolito was jet skiing off Long Beach when a wave knocked him into the water. He drifted miles from shore wearing a life jacket, spending all night in the ocean before a Coast Guard helicopter spotted him and hoisted him to safety.
16: I remember just seeing it. It was just right above me, and I was jumping up, help, help, help, you know? and they circled down. I saw them do the eye contact, meaning they threw everything down. They pulled me up, and it was just relief. And he was just looking at me. He was like, people don't survive this.
13: Carbidio telling ABC 7 he was afraid he wouldn't survive.
16: I was calling for help, praying to God. I was just doing everything, you know. I didn't want to give up because I keep getting splashed. I was like, where are these waves coming from?
13: Longtime friend Donna Dubray swam for an hour to reach the shore after realizing Carbidio was 2 days to move. A good Samaritan found her and called lifeguards for help, which also started the search that ended when Carbidio was found 3 miles from where he started. The 53-year-old is now dealing with pneumonia and a low white blood cell count because of how much water he swallowed during the harrowing ordeal. It's 4:06, and I'm Joe Michaels on the KFBK Afternoon News with Kitty O'Neill.
8: All right, thank you, Joe. And the owner of the San Francisco 49ers, Jed York, pleaded no contest to a pair of misdemeanor charges today. He was arrested in Ohio on suspicion of engaging in prostitution. ESPN got some court records there in Columbiana County in Ohio, and apparently the 49ers owner allegedly responded to an undercover ad on a known prostitution website and arranged to have activity with a female in exchange for $140. We've got a poll question for you coming up. You have probably heard about this tire mandate. It's been in the news quite a bit. We've talked about it here on KFBK and how the California Energy Commission is saying that for replacement tires, they have to be more these energy efficient tires, which I guess will rule out about what we've been told is about 70% of the tires available and could be at a higher cost, which they say will be made up for over time. But Senator Tony Strickland is calling for that whole board to resign. Do you think they should resign? Would you like to see them resign? Should they just maybe answer more questions? Do you think resignation is too much of a tall order? He says they are 5 unelected commissioners appointed by the governor and supermajority. They get paid a 6-figure compensation and are not held accountable to the people of California through elections and are imposing rules that are detrimental to the finances of Californians. So what do you think? What do you think of that board? Should they resign? What should happen? #250 on your smartphone, keyword open mic, and we'll get to more of your calls coming up. Right now, we've got more of your top national and international stories here on KFBK News Radio, live everywhere, iHeartRadio app.
17: From ABC News, I'm Michelle Franzen. The Supreme Court ruling to allow portions of President Trump's executive order on mail-in voting to proceed. ABC's Devin Dwyer says that vote 6-3, today's decision does not directly endorse restrictive steps. Election law experts, meantime, say it doesn't resolve the federal government's authority to interfere with state mail voting policies, and legal hurdles remain.
18: And what the Supreme Court's conservative majority said today in this 6-3 decision is that that order, because it has not been fully implemented yet, has not actually hurt any of the states, and therefore they don't have standing to bring a challenge. But I should say that the court was clear that if this is implemented in an unlawful way, usurping state authority around elections, they can come back to the court.
17: The U.S. is issuing a warning that secondary sanctions for countries that continue to do business with Iran. Treasury Secretary Scott Bessent today warning there's no gray area in the conflict, saying that they know who they are, and when the hammer of the U.S. Treasury actions falls upon them, they'll have no one to blame but themselves. A trade war brewing with the U.S. and Canada meantime. Canada says it will implement its own tariffs in September on U.S. goods after the Trump administration's 50% hike on some Canadian goods went into effect Saturday. Canada's Prime Minister Mark Carney says it also plans to pursue new trade deals with the European Union.
19: We have all we need right here. The workers, the engineers, the ambition, and the right plan.
17: President Trump vowing to double tariffs if January and Canada doesn't finalize a deal. In Nevada, fire crews starting to get a handle on the Hawk Fire that broke out over the weekend northwest of Reno. Truckee Meadows Fire Protection Chief Richard Edwards says 4 civilians and 3 firefighters have been injured.
20: The fire is a little over 15,000 acres right now, but I am happy to announce that right now the fire is at 27% containment.
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8: 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Let's get some traffic and weather together. For that, we go to the traffic center with Dana Hess.
9: Okay, I was just checking to be sure.
8: Just to be sure.
9: Brought to you Pro-Life Across America. I'm like Pavlov's dog. I hear my name, I go. We have a report of a fire, by the way. Eastbound 50, Prairie City Road, a brush fire, I believe, on the right shoulder. So just kind of watch out. Otherwise, we go through the travel times. Downtown of the Split, 16 minutes northbound Cap City, running twice as slow as it should. Split to Roseville, 8 minutes there, eastbound 80. Heading out to Elk Grove and I-5, going to be 11 minutes and 15 minutes on 99. So, as usual, you decide. Going to Folsom, well, 18 minutes, eastbound 50. But again, that fire at Prairie City might cause you some problems, a little bit of a slowdown. I am seeing some out there. Going to Woodland, 22 minutes, northbound I-5. And see, downtown to Davis, westbound 80. A 10-minute run. Now's the time to go. Did you know a billboard can save a baby's life? 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
8: Thanks, Dana, and we're checking the KFBK forecast.
2: For the rest of your Monday, clear to partly cloudy, low 59 to 63. Tomorrow, sun and clouds, high 94 to 98. Wednesday, mostly sunny, high 97 to 101. Thursday's high again, 97 to 101. I'm AccuWeather's Andy Robb on KFBK, Sacramento's News Radio.
8: Okay, we've got, let's see, Sacramento. We're still under 100. This is good. I heard somebody in L.A. complaining about how hot it was down there. We've got 95 there, Carmichael 96, and Granite Bay at 96 degrees. So you'll be hearing from Senator Tony Strickland later on the show here, I think about 4:47, but now he has delivered a letter to the chair of the California Energy Commission demanding that the five members resign after they pass that new tire mandate that will force Californians, he says, to pay more for tires, for the new energy efficient tires. And just asking you if you think that is a reasonable request. Should they resign? They are unelected. They're appointed by the governor. Should they change the manner in which they do business? This kind of came, you know, under shadows. No one really knew about it. I'm going to give a big shout out to KCRA's Ashley Zavala because she really put this whole thing out on Twitter or X. Anyway, what do you think should happen? Pound 250 on your smartphone, keyword open mic, and let's see what we have.
21: I feel the board or commission should just be eliminated. I've never seen anything come out of there that is a benefit to the taxpayers. I'm one of those taxpayers. And it doesn't need to be replaced or retooled. Just get rid of it.
8: Okay. So just, you know, can the whole commission. There you go. There's one idea. Pound 250 on your smartphone, keyword open mic. We'll see what you have to say. Coming right up, we have actually spurred by this particular incident, I guess it was the tires. We do have a word from some Assembly Republicans that held a press conference today asking for accountability. They want the legislature to let people know what cost impact will happen on Californians, not just the government. You know, we always look at what the cost impact is on the government, but they want to know what it's going to be like for the average California. So we'll have that too on KFBK News Radio, live everywhere on the iHeartRadio app.
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8: Well, today, Assembly Republicans gathered to address the question of how much the bills in the legislature will actually cost Californians. It was really spurred by the California Energy Commission's approval of the new replacement tire regulations. Assembly Republicans say this is really a warning sign of a broader problem. Here is Assemblymember Josh Hoover from Folsom.
29: And so that is why everyone at this press conference has received this letter that we will be submitting to the Legislative Analyst's Office pursuant to Legislative Joint Rule 37.1, where we are asking the Legislative Analyst to do a citizen cost impact report, essentially an economic analysis of 5 key pieces of legislation that are currently under consideration in this final week of legislative session. We understand and will continue to urge our colleagues to hold these bills, to not push these bills through until this analysis can be accomplished. But in the event that the legislature passed these bills this week, we think it is critically important that the public knows how much these bills will cost them. They are bills that will increase the cost of their gas. They are bills that will increase the cost of their food, that will add new regulation and liability and mandates to small businesses. These are bills that Californians need to know the true cost. And so we are submitting this letter today. We are also including in the letter the Legislative Analyst's Office to look at that bill that was recently dusted off after over 20 years and used by the Energy Commission to regulate our tires in California, to actually look at what that is going to cost Californians and what that will look like. At the end of the day, the solution is not more government. The solution is not more regulation and mandates. The solution is not more taxes. We urge our colleagues to hold off on supporting these bills, and we look forward to working with the LAO on getting this information, this cost information, to California families.
8: Yeah, so they're going to submit the letter to the Assembly Rules Committee for approval before the requests are transmitted to the LAO, the Legislative Analyst's Office. Assemblymember David Tangipa was there also. Tangipa.
30: The big thing that I want everybody to ask this simple question is, with this tire fire of a supermajority and under Governor Newsom's tenure, is your life better today than it was before then? Can you afford more today than before then? If we are in the richest state, in the richest country in the history of the world, why is it so hard to live here? If your children are, and your grandchildren are moving to other states, that tells us that it's a California problem. And this letter is to simply ask the question of, before you implement a regulation or a bill, is you, we deserve to know how much it's going to cost the people.
8: So they're talking about the letter. That's the Assembly Republicans. Meantime, Senator Tony Strickland says just have all those Energy Commission members resign. He's taking another step. So, and it's kind of what we're talking about in your poll question today. We've asked you about it before, but it's really taken on a life of its own. So we'll get to that coming up. Oh, and you'll hear from Senator Strickland at 4:47. Traffic and weather right now. It's Dana Hess in the KPK Traffic Center.
9: 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Downtown of the Split, about 17 minutes northbound Cap City. It is running slow already. Split to Roseville, not bad. 9 minutes on eastbound 80 at Douglas Boulevard. Downtown Elk Grove and 11 minutes Elk Grove Boulevard. 15 minutes on 99. So, again, you flip a coin. And you should know, too, southbound 99 12th Avenue, we have a two-car crash just happened. And one of the vehicles, they can't move. So it's going to be there for a while. Otherwise, downtown Folsom is about 19 minutes eastbound 50. Westbound at Zinfandel Drive. Blanket in the slow lane. They're waiting on a natural break to get it out of there. Also, downtown Woodland, 22 minutes northbound I-5. And out to Davis, 10 minutes. And I'm trying to figure out where the slowdown is because it looks good to me. If you're coming in eastbound, a little heavy there at Mace and again at Childs. 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Traffic on the 10s every 10 minutes, mornings and afternoons. 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
2: Tonight, clear to partly cloudy, low 59 to 63. Sunshine and clouds, warm for Tuesday, high 94 to 98. Wednesday, mostly sunny, high 97 to 101. Thursday's high, 97 to 101. I'm AccuWeather's Andy Robb on KFBK, Sacramento's News Radio.
8: And we have in Sacramento right now 95 degrees. Bear Oaks, 96, and El Dorado Hills, 95. Business and Money News, Kelly Brothers from Cap Trust.
1: A lot going on this week, even though it's a week in August. Summer pattern kind of still in place, but we have NVIDIA earnings that could drive the market. We have an inflation report due out. We have a big get-together of central bankers in Jackson Hole, Wyoming. So there's plenty that could move the market. But today, we just simply did not move too far, even with all the fights going on between the U.S. and Iran, the U.S., Canada, Rob Bonta, and Paramount. None of them settled. The market just kind of hanging in there. Final numbers. Dow up 140, 53,417. NASDAQ down 200. S&P down 21 points, or about a quarter of 1%. Gold up 18, 46.98 an ounce. 10-year bond yield 4.7%.
8: And our thanks there to Kelly Brothers. 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
23: Building a better Sacramento on the KFBK Afternoon News with Kitty O'Neill, presented by Meta Subaru.
8: Well, the SMUD, Museum of Science and Curiosity, MOSAC, has named a new executive director. To hear more about that, we have Steve Hansen, the former city council member and board chair for MOSAC.
10: We're changing lives in our region. We get visitors from Fresno to Redding, from the mountains to the bay. So it truly is a regional asset. But at the end of last year, our last executive director retired. And like a good organization, we led a national search. And I'm really pleased today to tell everyone that we announced the person who's going to lead us into the next chapter. His name is Carlos Gonzalez Jaime, and I'm really excited. Carlos comes to us with just a breadth and depth of experience that we are so pleased to be able to talk about today. I know he's here, so I want to brag about him, but not only was he an industrial engineer, he has led museums and other places, currently working on a really inspiring project in Fort Worth, and he will help lead us into this next chapter. We opened 5 years ago into the pandemic, and we are ready to continue to level up. And for our kids, for our families, but this cradle to career need to make sure our children are ready for that next great challenge in the workforce, MOSAC is at the forefront of it.
8: And Carlos Gonzalez Jamie, the new executive director, says he has a vision for MOSAC.
11: Of course, I have many ideas, and since my early days in the interview process, I have like thousands of notes about what to do. But I think it's the most important part is to really to learn from the new organization and the communities.
8: Yeah, he says working with a nonprofit is all about partnerships. So he's planning a lot of conversations with a lot of people.
11: We're calling it 100 days, 100 conversations, and really learn from the team, from the amazing team that MOSAC has, from the board members, from our major donors and other stakeholders, and really listening and learn from them. And then I think we together will work for this next chapter of the museum.
8: Yes, and we'll have more on the new executive director at MOSAC at KFBK.com, the afternoon news with Kitty O'Neill, probably before the hour's out. And still to come on our afternoon news, we'll have your top stories, traffic and weather together. You'll hear on all about a California lawmaker's call for the state's energy commissioners to resign. 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
8: And at 4:30, we've got stories now trending. The Supreme Court clearing the way for President Trump to implement parts of his executive order on mail-in voting. Parents of Jesuit high school students taking their case against co-ed enrollment to a higher authority. Right now, traffic and weather together. Dana Hess in the KFBK Traffic Center.
9: You know my reaction to that.
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9: 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Right now, southbound 99, just north of 12th Avenue, we have reported of actually two accidents, one just north of 12th and another one at 12th. So anyway, two accidents supposedly cleaning up there, and just keep a lookout because it has slowed things down. 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Traffic on the 10s every 10 minutes, mornings and afternoons. 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
2: For the rest of your Monday, clear to partly cloudy, low 59 to 63. Tomorrow, sun and clouds, high 94 to 98. Wednesday, mostly sunny, high 97 to 101. Thursday's high again, 97 to 101. I'm AccuWeather's Andy Robb on KFBK, Sacramento's News Radio.
8: 95 in Sacramento, Roseville 97, and Granite Bay 96. Your top story, the Supreme Court has cleared the way for President Trump to move ahead with his executive order restricting mail-in voting. News Nation's Kelly Meyer reports.
25: Just last month, the Trump administration asked the Supreme Court on its emergency docket to clear the way for the full implementation of President Trump's executive order on mail-in voting. But it still leaves room for additional court challenges that could slow this order. And then on top of that, some states are beginning to send mail-in ballots to voters in just a few weeks. And remember, Trump himself also voted by mail in the Florida primary election recently.
8: Trump's executive order calls on his administration to create lists of eligible voters and orders the U.S. Postal Service to deliver mail ballots only to those people on those lists. Opponents argue that the Constitution gives states and Congress the power to run elections, and Trump's changes could lead to chaos and partisan abuse. More news with KFBK's Joe Michaels.
26: Kitty, some parents at Sacramento's Jesuit High School want the Catholic Church to investigate the school's decision to admit girls. KFBK's Dina Kodiak reports.
28: They've asked the Vatican to review the change, saying the school did not consult families. School leaders say the decision to add girls was carefully considered and supported by church officials, adding that the change comes as enrollment drops and educational needs shift. The petition follows a lawsuit from other parents. Girls are expected to start in August next year. Dina Kodiak, KFBK, Sacramento's News Radio.
26: Well, last week on the KFBK Afternoon News, Kelly Brothers told us about the NBA rankings in terms of what the teams are worth, and the Sacramento Kings came in 15th, and we were all fired up. Well, there's a new ranking that kind of takes the air out of that balloon. It has the management of the Sacramento Kings ranked dead last in the NBA. Sam Quinn at CBS Sports says the Kings management enjoys rarefied dysfunction. Former Kings GM Monty McNair was named the NBA's Executive of the Year in 2023. He left the franchise in 2025. It's 4:34, and I'm Joe Michaels on the KFBK Afternoon News with Kitty O'Neill.
8: All right, thanks, Joe. And new research shows the San Andreas Fault may be slipping faster than originally thought. Professor Kim Fisniak, she's a earthquake geologist at San Jose State, conducted the research for a new paper. And so she looked 10,000 years of data in her work, while previous research only examined 1,000 years. She looked at 10,000. The movement specifically applies to a portion of the San Andreas Fault in Northern California. Higher slip rates can often mean more earthquakes. Okay, let's get more of your top global and national stories now on KFBK News Radio and live everywhere on the iHeartRadio app.
1: ABC News, I'm Michelle Franzen. The Supreme Court is allowing portions of President Trump's executive order on mail-in voting to proceed. ABC's Devin Dwyer says it does not specifically endorse any restrictive steps argued in courts by the states.
4: This is direction of the Department of Homeland Security to create a federal citizenship list and to distribute it to the state. He asked the attorney general with this executive order to prosecute any state official who gives a ballot to someone who is ineligible. For now, the president can move forward with building that citizenship list, threatening state officials with prosecution, and working with the Postal Service for how states have to print their ballots.
1: The U.S. and Canada locked in a back and forth on tariffs. Canada says it will put tariffs on American goods in September in place after the U.S. imposed 50% hikes on a variety of Canadian imports. Northwest of Reno, fire crews wrangling a wildfire. The Hawk Fire is now 27% contained. This is ABC News.
8: All right, coming up, we've got to look at your poll question, and this is about an effort to ask the California Energy Commission to, or the members to resign. This after this tire replacement rule that's caused quite a bit of fuss, which I think you'll know about. We'll explain it more. But they are just appointed members. Somebody earlier caller said we should just dissolve the whole commission. What are your thoughts? Pound 250 on your smartphone. Keyword open mic. We'll get your calls ahead. 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
8: It's 4:40 at KFBK as we get some traffic and weather together. 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
9: 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And right now, downtown of the Split, 20-minute drive still. Hasn't really changed much. That's northbound Cap City, 50 to 80. Once you get there, it's another 9 minutes out to Douglas Boulevard and then Roseville. Downtown Elk.

0: which looks pretty good.
1: Tonight, clear to partly cloudy, low 59 to 63. Sunshine and clouds, warm for Tuesday, high 94 to 98. Wednesday, mostly sunny, high 97 to 101. Thursday's high, 97 to 101. 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
0: Elk Grove, 93 degrees, and El Dorado Hills, 94. And we're talking about the California Energy Commission. It is five unelected commissioners, and Senator Tony Strickland is asking for them to resign after this new tire replacement rule that came out. What should happen, do you think?
2: Well, this is a joke. You can do just as much by everybody having the correct tire pressures in their cars. We tested some 25 to 30 cars in a Walmart parking lot one day and found that over half of them had the incorrect tire pressures, which cost more gas. So they could do just that just by everybody checking their own tire pressures and doing what the manufacturer calls for.
3: This nonsense about the tires is not going to make anything better. It'll make things less safe because people who can't afford new tires will drive around on bald tires until the police pull them over. So it's just utter nonsense.
4: We've got the other part. They only meet once a month. They're getting paid six figures. I want that job.
0: Yeah, apparently they meet once a month. That is at least what the senator says, Tony Strickland. So you'll be hearing about that coming up on KFBK News Radio. And if you want to weigh in, pound 250 on your smartphone. 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
16: What's shaking, fellow sports fans? It's Andy West. Let's take a look back on this day in sports history, August 24th. We'll start off today by wishing a happy birthday to Baseball Hall of Famer Cal Ripken Jr., born today in 1960. Nicknamed the Iron Man, he played 21 seasons and holds the Major League Baseball record for consecutive games played at 2,632. He won one World Series with Baltimore in 1983. Happy birthday, Cal. Jumping ahead today in 2006, Jerry Rice signs a one-day contract with the San Francisco 49ers so he can officially retire from the NFL as a 49er, where he started his career. He was inducted into the Pro Football Hall of Fame in 2010. And today in 2008, on the final day,

0: Day of the Beijing Games, the United States beats Spain 118-107 and wins the gold medal in men's basketball for the first time since the year 2000. Dwayne Wade finished with 27, Kobe had 20, and LeBron had 14.
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6: It is 4:47 now at KFBK, and it's still quite the discussion. Now, Senator Tony Strickland has delivered a letter to the chair of the California Energy Commission demanding that the five members of the commission resign after passing a new tire mandate that he says will force Californians to pay more.
7: First, my reaction is I sent a letter to the Energy Commission saying they all need to step down because they're tone deaf of what's going on in California right now. At a time where Republicans and Democrats say the number one issue facing California is affordability crisis. We have the highest gas prices in the nation. The majority party and Newsom have doubled the gas tax since 2017. We have 50% higher than the national average in electricity, and no one can afford a home. And people are leaving the state for the first time since the gold rush. And one of the biggest reasons is that they can't afford to live here. And under that, they're now doing this tire mandate where 70% of the tires will not be obsolete. And I'll say, I don't believe Gavin Newsom ever changes his tires or ever did his tires, because I recently just changed my tires. It's expensive. And now it's only going to be more expensive moving forward. And if all the five of these commissioners had to face the voters, they would all be voted out in November. So I'm asking them to step down because they are tone deaf to what the crisis is facing hardworking families across the state of California.
6: Senator Strickland says the CEC is composed of five unelected commissioners appointed by the governor and the supermajority, and they just need to go.
7: There was a group of legislators, including myself, bipartisan, that asked the commission to scrap this idea because of the affordability crisis. And it's one of the things I have a big problem with as well, these unaccountable boards and agencies who are wreaking havoc on hardworking California families. There's no accountability whatsoever. In fact, let me just explain. This commission that just voted this way, they make $166,000 to $215,000 a year, and they show up to the job once a month. So think about that. Who wouldn't want a job that does that? Well, average citizens don't serve on these. These are political friends of Governor Newsom and the majority party, former legislators who get these positions. And again, they're aristocratic. They just don't care that their policies are hurting everyday hardworking families across the state of California. That's why I've introduced legislation to, at least when they have a policy like this tire policy, it should come back to the legislature and allow us to at least have veto power. And if the legislature votes for something like this, let them face the voters and explain why they went forward on a time where everybody's struggling. Again, I do believe if these five commissioners had to face the voters in November, all five of them will be thrown out overwhelmingly.
6: Okay, your chance to weigh in on that one. It's #250 on your smartphone, keyword open mic. Right now it's 4:50 at KFBK, and traffic and weather together. 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
8: What are we out of tars and feathers? 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Really hasn't budged at all. Split to Roseville, 9 minutes on eastbound 80. Your trip to Elk Grove, well, it's really good on I-5. It's 11 minutes, about 15 minutes on 99. Downtown of Folsom, 23 minutes eastbound 50. 23 minutes also downtown of Woodland, northbound I-5. These times are carved in stone right now. 10 minutes downtown of Davis, westbound 80. And we have a crash working with injuries just popping up here. It's two vehicles on the right shoulder. The Seamus on-ramp to northbound I-5. Injury collisions, they're saying, or collision. 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
6: All right, thanks, Dana. 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
9: For the rest of your Monday, clear to partly cloudy, low 59 to 63. Tomorrow, sun and clouds, high 94 to 98. Wednesday, mostly sunny, high 97 to 101. Thursday's high again, 97 to 101. I'm AccuWeather's Andy Robb on KFBK, Sacramento's News Radio.
6: 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And let's take a look at your business and money news. 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
10: A lot of fights going on all around the globe. You have the U.S. and Canada going at it. The president saying that we're gonna tariff Canada 50% on car parts coming into this country. You've got the U.S. and Iran situation. They're calling it D-Day economically for Iran. We'll see how that plays out. You got Rob Bonta pulling the plug on a meeting today with Paramount, trying to settle that squabble, but he decided not to meet today. So no progress to report there. Later in the week, we're going to hear from NVIDIA. We're going to hear from central bankers that are gathering in Jackson Hole, Wyoming, and we'll get a report on inflation, too. Data up 140 today at 53,417. NASDAQ was down 200. The S&P down 20 points. Gold up 18, 46.98 an ounce. 10-year bond yield 4.7%.
6: All right. Thanks to Kelly. Well, as Kelly was talking about these tariffs, the Trump administration's trade representative today kind of downplayed the tariff war between the U.S. and Canada. The president says he is hitting our northern neighbors with a 50% tax on around $20 billion of Canadian goods. Canada says it's going to hit back. News Nation's Trevor Shirley reports.
11: After those trade talks collapsed this weekend, the Canadian Prime Minister says the relationship between the U.S. and Canada has changed.
12: This weekend, Canadian Prime Minister Mark Carney finally had enough.
13: America is trying to break us so they can own us.
12: Carney says he walked away from negotiations with the U.S. even after President Donald Trump sounded optimistic on Friday.
14: We should be able to have a deal with Canada.
12: Prime Minister Carney said in the end, the U.S. was demanding too much.
13: The gap between partnership and competitor, unfortunately, has remained too wide in recent days.
12: Monday morning, U.S. Trade Representative Jamison Greer called the fallout, quote, a tempest in a teapot.
15: They only cover about 5% of Canadian trade and only 0.06% of U.S. overall consumption.
12: Now the U.S. is imposing 50% tariffs on billions of dollars of Canadian goods, like cheese, roses, hockey sticks, and whiskey.
13: We cannot accept what they've offered.
12: President Trump says Canada wants the benefits of being a state without being one, and then turned his attention to beef prices.
16: Beef is now coming down very rapidly.
12: The president says he'll pause tariffs on imports of 300,000 metric tons of ground beef. Some Republicans say that will actually hurt U.S. beef farmers, even as the president's goal is lowering the price of beef.
16: I love the ranchers. They've done a fantastic job, but they admit that we need a little help. And in order to get the prices down.
12: As of now, there don't appear to be plans to resume talks between the U.S. and Canada. In the meantime, President Trump today threatening even more tariffs, saying that starting on January 1st of 2027, the U.S. will impose new tariffs on things like steel and auto parts. Reporting in Washington, I'm Trevor Shirley for News Nation.
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0: It is 5 o'clock at KFBK. Good afternoon. I'm Kitty O'Neill. Stories now trending. Secondary U.S. sanctions on countries that do business with Iran. A new California law aimed at protecting immigrants' personal privacy. And the Small Business Administration considering classification changes that could have major effects. Traffic and weather together right now. And it's Dana Hess.